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4: The Ebola outbreak in Congo has now spread to 7 provinces, and local authorities say it's showing no signs of slowing down. As of Wednesday, nearly 3,400 people have died. A California man arrested in connection with a plot to collect fraudulent petition signatures.
5: The scheme was not about fraudulent votes in an election for any particular office or candidate, but about garnering signatures for petitions supporting certain ballot initiatives. James Brass was the alleged ringleader of the scheme and is charged with paying homeless people on LA Skid Row to sign those petitions using the stolen identities of registered voters. Brass was arrested Thursday and pleaded not guilty at an initial court appearance. Now, Brass is alleged to have paid people on Skid Row to sign the petitions and to have received nearly $41,600 from a petition management company for that work.
4: Fox's Jonathan Hunt in Los Angeles. California imposing new restrictions against social media companies designed to protect kids online.
6: This is a first of its kind law in the U.S., and it comes after Australia outright banned social media for people under 16. This is how they plan on doing it. The new law prohibits any addictive features to any users under 16. The companies will need to take reasonable measures to ensure they're complying. The Attorney General can also adopt regulations to enforce this law, and civil penalties will be created for non-compliant platforms, enforceable only via civil action. The Electronic Frontier Foundation is criticizing the move, saying this: age-gating requirements also force everyone to give up more personal information.
4: Fox's Kelly Sabiri. The new regulations follow a legal settlement reached between Meta and 29 states, including California, that require the company to establish new guardrails for young users. I'm Lisa Lacerra. This is Fox News.
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11: Storms likely tonight, otherwise partly cloudy skies. Lows dip down to about 50. Northwest winds 8 to 15 miles per hour. High temperatures reach up to 65 tomorrow. Mainly clear skies. Mainly cloudy tomorrow night. Lows level off around 46. And that's your forecast. I'm weatherology meteorologist Paul Frombly. Get the latest weather updates online at MinnesotaDailyWeather.com. Currently, it's 74 degrees.
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17: 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We're still doing a countdown on Friday 5.
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17: All right. Countdown today in honor of the heroes of 9/11. Yes. Yes, songs with hero in the title. And as always, we rank it by, okay, how big a song was it chart-wise, or how iconic is the song, 1 to 10? Does it stand the test of time, 1 to 10? How much do you personally like it, 1 to 10? Put it all together, and we have our list. Strong list.
2: Yeah. Oh, yeah.
17: Well, that wasn't very convincing, David. Yeah.
2: Yeah, I mean, it's all right. It's all right.
17: Yeah.
2: No, I think it's a good list.
17: Yeah. It is.
15: It's solid.
17: Yes. I mean, I think, as always, if you're ranking your favorite songs, it's a little bit different. Because some of your favorite songs might be some that either weren't a hit or weren't that well-known, whatever. But it's still fun to count them down. The number is 1-888-485-MVCR. And who's up first?
2: We got Mary in Delaware getting in first.
17: All right. Oh, yeah.
2: Hi, Mary.
16: Hey, guys. Hey, no technical difficulties today?
2: Doesn't sound like it, no.
16: Okay.
17: So far, so good.
2: One here? No.
16: So, today, I'm going to go with, on this Never Forget 911 day, I'm going to go with Heroes by David Bowie.
2: Yep.
17: Good song.
18: Number four.

0: Did you play that at Top 40?
1: No.
0: Was that a hit at Top 40?
1: I don't think so.
0: Okay.
1: That's a classic. I mean, it's certainly a test of time. Everybody knows that song.
0: It's been used in a ton of commercials.
1: Oh, yeah.
2: Oh, yeah.
1: Yeah. I like that song. Me too.
0: Okay.
1: I wish I could swim
2: like the dolphins. Swim.
1: Yes. Yeah. My favorite lines from the song. Yes.
0: That's hilarious.
1: David and I came up with the same one at the same time.
0: All right, David, who's next?
2: Well, yeah. Yeah, it was not a hit. All right. I was trying to defend David Bowie here, but now I'm not going to be able to do it.
0: I didn't think it was.
1: No, yeah. Not a big hit. You played it at rock radio, though, right?
0: No.
1: Oh, really? I thought you guys played it there.
0: No. Huh. It didn't test for crap, meaning, you know, you put it out there for people, and they're like, nah, I really don't like it.
1: A lot of rock bands cover it.
0: They do.
1: Yeah. So it must be popular in the musician circle.
0: Yes.
1: Yeah.
0: I would say that's true.
1: Mm-hmm.
0: All right. Who's next?
2: We got Woody in Vancouver. Hey, Woody.
3: Hey, guys. Love your show. Oh, man. Wait. I hate being interrupted. Honey, who is it?
4: The Trump goons.
1: The Trump goons.
2: Oh, no.
0: That's hilarious.
1: Yes. Yes, they're after you. The Trump goons.
0: A reference to the airport last night, yes.
1: Yeah.
0: Well played, Woody.
3: Thank you. My song, Foreigner, Jukebox Hero.
1: Oh, yeah.
0: Well, it's a walk-off for Woody.
5: Number one.
0: Okay, that was a huge hit. A test of timer.
1: Yeah.
0: And I think everybody likes it to some degree.
2: I like it, but I can't help but laugh because it is just really corny song. It is, like, absurdly. He had one guitar. Come on.
0: Yes.
1: Oh, yeah.
0: It's like every kid's dream, David. Why are you a dream killer?
1: It was the anthem, though.
2: I believe that song was written when the songwriter was 12.
0: Okay.
1: When my daughter was little, and I would have that song on in the car or whatever, she would say, she thought it was Juice Box Hero for a long time.
0: Really?
1: Like the little juice boxes the kids get in kindergarten.
0: Hilarious. I got to tell you, so I mentioned I saw

0: The National Weather Service in Duluth, Minnesota has issued a severe thunderstorm warning for northern Cass County until 8:15 p.m. At 7:10 p.m., a severe thunderstorm was located near Walker, moving east at 25 miles per hour. Hazard, 60 miles per hour wind gusts and half-dollar size hail. Source, radar indicated. Impact, hail damage to vehicles is expected. Expect wind damage to roofs, siding, and trees. This severe thunderstorm will be near Leech Lake around 7:15 p.m. Other locations in the path of the severe thunderstorm include Reamer. For your protection, move to an interior room on the lowest floor of a building.
1: Yeah, but I think it was really well done.
2: That's cool.
1: And now, on with the countdown, David.
3: All right, let's talk to Randy. Hey, Randy.
4: Yes, sir.
3: What'd you think?
1: What you thinking, Randy, for a hero song?
4: Well, first of all, happy Somber Friday for you guys. The song is not very popular, but it was Sammy Hagar's Remember the Heroes.
1: Dude, I love that song. Great call. Yes.
4: Me too.
1: Remember the heroes. Rock Radio did play that. You know what album that on?
2: It's from the 80s.
1: Yes, you can tell.
2: It's not the Hampton album, is it?
1: No.
2: Okay.
1: It's Three Live Box.
2: Oh, yeah, okay.
1: Yeah.
2: Yeah, with the keyboard.
1: Yes.
2: Flourishes in the background.
1: Yeah, it was like every producer and label was telling rock bands, you got to have a little keyboard in there to make it radio friendly.
2: Yeah.
1: Dio still hates Rainbow in the Dark for that.
2: Yeah. I think it adds to Rainbow in the Dark.
1: Yeah,
2: I just think I like it. I like that song.
1: Yeah. I like that song.
2: Yeah.
1: I think it would have been fine without that.
2: You're right now.
1: Yeah. All right.
2: Ronnie James Dio can sell it, man.
1: Oh, dude.
5: Well, he could sell anything.
1: Yeah. No doubt.
2: Sing a cereal box. Sound convincing.
1: Well, remember, he did that Budweiser ad.
2: Oh, yeah, that's right. That's right.
1: Singing This One's for You.
2: Yeah.
1: Hilarious. All right, songs with hero in the title for the Friday Five, and who's next, David?
3: Let's talk to John in Deep Blue, Connecticut. Hey, John.
6: Hey, good afternoon, or good morning, gentlemen. Happy 9/11. Or,
2: yeah.
6: I don't know what the appropriate greeting is.
2: Yeah, I know.
1: Yeah, everybody, none of us do.
3: Yeah, everybody just doesn't want to say the wrong thing, but we get
2: right. Yeah, we understand.
6: Well, I'm in my 25th year of injury time because I was supposed to be at that conference.
7: This is meteorologist Phil Jensko with a severe weather update. Severe thunderstorm warning has been issued for northern Cass County until 8:15 as we're tracking a storm capable of producing large hail and damaging winds. The area of concern is near Walker, moving east at 25 miles per hour. So these storms are not all that organized, but some stronger cells within this line that now extends from around International Falls all the way down Broken Line down into parts of eastern South Dakota. These continue to show some signs of producing some hail the size of at least quarters, maybe some half dollars, but continues to grow. And anywhere along these storms, we can see those wind gusts get to or above 60 miles per hour. We've had some hail reports down more well to the southwest into parts of Traverse, Grant, and Stevens counties, but there's potential for these storms here working their way across northern Cass County to produce hail the size of quarters or half dollars as they continue to affect the Whipholt area, coming into, if not already affecting, Boyd River, and then eventually Longville and then Reamer as well. Once again, northern Cass County, that warning is until 8:15. I'm meteorologist Phil Jensko. Stay tuned for more updates.
3: I was made for loving you.
1: Hold on a second. Now I got to hear it again. I got to hear it again.
3: Do for love. Kiss back or you're on it. You ripped off the Beach Boys.
1: I've never heard that before.
2: Once the seed is planted in my head, I can't help but hear it now.
1: No kidding.
3: That's the first thing I heard.
1: Okay.
2: Wow.
1: After that, this is the perfect place to call timeout. It really is.
2: Mind blown right now.
1: Yes, no kidding. And, of course, Kiss from New York, kind of wild. Anyway, all right, songs with hero in the title, the number 1-888-485-MVCR, and we'll kick it off next.
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14: Storms likely tonight, otherwise partly cloudy skies. Lows dip down to about 50. Northwest winds 8 to 15 miles per hour. High temperatures reach up to 65 tomorrow. Mainly clear skies. Mainly cloudy tomorrow night. Lows level off around 46. And that's your forecast. I'm weatherology meteorologist Paul Frombly. Get the latest weather updates online at MinnesotaDailyWeather.com. Currently, it's 74 degrees.
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1: The Markley, Van Camp, and Robbins Show. Jamie Markley, David Van Camp, Scott Robbins. Okay, we got the Robbins trifecta coming up. News update. The 9/11 remembrance, 25th anniversary. We're doing songs with Hero in the title. We've had some great ones, as number one was Foreigner's Jukebox Hero. Still looking for number two and number three. Heroes from David Bowie at four. Also looking for five. We've had some really good honorable mentions from the Beach Boys, Sammy Hagar, and the Beach Boys brought a different conversation.
0: Yeah.
1: Which was, I guess I should play it again.
0: Well, because David recognized it.
1: Oh, you got the mashup. Yeah. All right, kill mine.
0: So, okay,
1: go for it.
0: So it's the song is Heroes and Villains by the Beach Boys. And as soon as I heard it, I said, that's I Was Made for Loving You by Kiss.

the same sort of ascending thing. Now, a co-writer of the song and the producer of the song, Vinny Poncia, said, yeah,

0: The National Weather Service in Duluth, Minnesota has issued a severe thunderstorm warning for West Central Cass County until 8:15 p.m. At 7:22 p.m., a severe thunderstorm was located near Huntersville, or 27 miles southwest of Walker, moving east at 25 miles per hour. Hazard, ping pong ball size hail and 60 miles per hour wind gusts. Source, radar indicated. Impact, people and animals outdoors will be injured. Expect hail damage to roofs, siding, windows, and vehicles. Expect wind damage to roofs, siding, and trees. Locations impacted include Bacchus and Pine River. 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
1: Good. Great, Matthew. How are you?
2: A little under the weather today, but not too bad. Not too bad. Fighting some allergies.
1: It's going you around. And Van Camp both.
3: No kid. Yep.
2: Yeah, I know how he feels. Of course, I don't have. I know Scott doesn't like the talk about loose bowels and stuff like that.
3: No, none of that. No, no. If that's ailing you, you keep it to yourself. Okay. Yeah.
2: Nah, I don't have any of that.
3: Okay, that's good. I'm glad to hear.
2: Yeah, no Hershey's course. Anyway.
3: Okay, here we go. Okay.
2: All right, my choice for the day. My Hero by Foo Fighters.
3: Yeah.
4: Yes.
5: Number two.
6: There goes my hero.
5: You just saw it live in concert.
3: The whole audience, 62,000 people singing the song along with the Foo Fighters.
6: There goes my hero.
1: Matthew Colladan is Andres, our producer's hero. He loves the Foo Fighters.
3: He does.
5: Oh, yeah, he's got the rock horns out the whole bit. He's banging head.
3: Freaking right.
1: I think that's fine as number two. It's a huge song. I mean,
5: it is. Yeah, big.
1: Test of Time is there.
5: Yes, totally agree.
1: I don't
5: agree.
1: Hate the song at all. I don't even hate the Foo Fighters. It's just like, I don't understand.
5: It's all right.
1: I don't understand the hyper fandom is all.
5: I'm with you on that. Nothing wrong with it.
3: It was there.
5: But, I mean, it's not like I hear Foo Fighters go, oh, no.
1: Yeah.
5: It's not like some of the others. Yeah. All right, who's next?
1: Let's talk to Dave in Michigan. Hey, Dave.
7: Hey, happy Friday, guys, from the shore of Saginaw Bay. You know, I got to say, you guys are radio heroes, totally worthy of the noon to three slot from the sainted Rush Limbaugh.
5: I don't know about Dave, but man, that's very nice. By the way, you live in one of the most beautiful areas in the country.
3: Definitely.
7: I'm looking at a very pretty scene out on Saginaw Bay right now. But, what I was going to go with somehow did not make your list. Mark Knopfler, local hero. I don't know how that happened. But, so let's go with I Need a Hero, Bonnie Tyler.
3: Oh, gosh.
5: Oh, yeah.
3: Holding up for a hero.
5: Yeah. I don't know the Mark Knopfler hero song.
1: I don't either.
5: Do you know it, Scott? Okay. I have to look it up. Because there's a good chance it will annoy David. I just want to hear it. Bonnie Tyler.

0: Play that one, Scotty.
1: No.
2: They hate you if you're clever.
0: Okay.
2: And they despise a fool.
0: London fans love that song. Yeah. Why you have that sick look? Is it because you're sick, or is it something else?
1: It's both. I'm that song just sort of drags, and it's him trying to be Dylan, and I just don't like it.
0: Okay. I'm trying not to say anything negative.
3: I like a lot of his stuff, but that's not that doesn't go in my top 10. No.
0: Got it. All right, who's next?
1: Let's talk to Don in Arizona. Hey, Don.
4: Hey, fellas. Got through three times last week. Kept on getting hung up on. Can you put me in touch with Mary so we can take up a collection and get Andres a second payphone down in the lobby to do this?
3: Yeah, no kidding.
0: Oh, that's great.
3: No kidding.
4: Oh, man. I'm sorry, man. It took so long to get through all of the good ones were gone, so I'm going to have to kick my own wrinkled old butt. Billy, don't be a hero. By the Haywoods.
3: Oh, Donaldson and the Haywoods.
0: Dude, yes.
4: Yeah, Bone Don't
0: be a hero. Come back to me. My sister had that on a 45. Yeah. You didn't play that one.

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2: 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If this is how the other half lives, I could get used to this. Burgers deserve Pepsi.
3: Here's the latest from MinnesotaDailyNews.com. Vacation homes in the U.S. are often concentrated in specific communities, especially in resort areas where they can make up over half of all homes. While many homes are used seasonally, affordable housing remains a widespread issue, with many renters spending too much of their income on housing. Researchers at Sell My Timeshare Now used U.S. Census data to pinpoint areas with high concentrations of vacation homes. In Bemidji, there are nearly 2,500 vacation homes, which represent 11.4% of the total housing supply. Additionally, 44% of renters in Bemidji face cost burdens, spending at least 30% of their income on rent. The City of Bemidji, Greater Bemidji, Beltrami County, and others have been talking about hiring, jointly, a housing specialist to help bring more affordable housing to Bemidji. Studies have indicated that Bemidji needs over 1,000 new units, both single-family and rental, to fill the current need. These stories and more at MinnesotaDailyNews.com.
4: North Country weather.
5: Storms likely tonight, otherwise partly cloudy skies. Lows dip down to about 50. Northwest winds 8 to 15 miles per hour. High temperatures reach up to 65 tomorrow. Mainly clear skies. Mainly cloudy tomorrow night. Lows level off around 46. And that's your forecast. I'm weatherology meteorologist Paul Frombly. Get the latest weather updates online at MinnesotaDailyWeather.com. Currently, it's 74 degrees.
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8: David Van Camp, the sexy boomer, Scott Robbins.
9: We got the Robbins trifecta to get to. We also got to wrap up the Friday Five because we're still looking for number three and number five for hero songs.
10: This is meteorologist Phil Jensko with another severe weather update. Severe thunderstorm warning continues till 8:15 for northern Cass County. Still tracking this part of the line of storms capable of producing large hail and damaging winds. These storms continue to work their way through northern Cass County. They're exiting the Walker area. Still affecting areas around Whipholt. In fact, there was a report to the west of Whipholt of pea to half inch size hail here. So not quite severe limit hail, but any of the stronger cells could still maybe get some quarter-size hail potential. The hail doesn't really look to be all that much of an issue here across Cass County. The strongest part of the storm here from a hail perspective is down towards Wadena here currently. But still can't roll out a wind gust up to 60 miles per hour or greater here as these storms continue to work their way further to the east, slowly at 20 miles per hour across Cass County, still affecting Whipholt, Longville, Boy River, and then should be, if not, it will be affecting areas along State Highway 6 here shortly, including areas such as Reamer. Once again, northern Cass County, that warning's still 8:15. That does continue. Stay tuned for more updates. I'm meteorologist Phil Jensko.
9: I don't know. There's an update to the story?
11: Yeah, well, because at the very end of the interview, and I had not seen this, she had to circle back to that.
9: Okay.
11: With this interview.
12: All right. I'm very fascinated by the holdout juror, learning that he's a black man today. Can you just tell me his age? I'm very curious.
13: I would guess in his 30s.
12: Oh, younger. All right. Paula Devlin, thank you. Thank you very much.
13: You're
12: really
13: welcome.
12: Really appreciate you coming today.
13: You're welcome.
11: I like that they're also just trying to dox this guy.
14: Exactly.
11: Like, what are you doing, man?
14: I mean, well, what does age have anything to do with it?
9: Some people also think what? That there was a reference to him possibly being gay?
11: Yeah, so that lady who got kicked out of the courtroom, well, got fired, she was supposed to be writing an essay, I think, for Vanity Fair.
14: Yeah.
11: Because she had known Lindsey Clancy growing up. But she got booted because she was, like, smiling and winking and mugging for the camera in the courtroom.
14: Mm-hmm.
11: Just not completely not taking the whole thing seriously as a reporter. And she had been on, I don't know if it was Instagram, TikTok, one of those, talking about how he was a fabulous black man. And the speculation is that you wouldn't say fabulous unless you're like so woke you're racist. Like, he's black, so he's fabulous. Or fabulous meaning he was appeared to be gay or gave that vibe. And I swear, if it again, if it turns out to be true that you had a handful of in this house we believe white liberal women haranguing a gay black dude for a week because he thought it was bad that somebody strangled her three children.
14: Yes.
11: That will be an all-time classic moment in court history.
9: And I'm thinking honestly, even if he's not gay, just that it's a black man, period.
11: Right.
9: Is hilarious. Yeah. Well, because how are you going to go after this guy without being, by your own rule book, racist?
11: Right.
14: Good question, because, yeah, I mean, I would just love to know why Gail King would have thought that. That somebody could have a differing viewpoint and be black? What?
11: Well, and the thing
14: it's
11: is, most
14: weird thing to say.
11: Most of the people I've seen that have been talking about, you know, defending Lindsey Clancy have not been a person of color. It's been mostly white women. I think I've seen
14: course.
11: A couple, but
14: yes,
11: it's very odd.
14: Yeah.
9: Well, when you look at the progressives and their worldview, all these people that they want, you know, on their boat. There are so many differing viewpoints. It doesn't mesh together at all. Oh, yeah. And it's only a matter of time before they go after one another.
14: Oh, yeah.
9: You just wait and watch it play out. We've seen it many times.
11: Yeah. Kayleigh McEnany from Fox News has put out the call. Hey, we can keep you anonymous. I just want to talk to you. DMs are open.
9: That would be hilarious. Yeah. Well, you know, today for our Friday Five, in remembrance of 9/11, we were doing songs with Hero in the title. It's been all these stories of people sacrificing their life to try to save people.
14: Yeah.
9: It is. It's the whole thing is so humbling. And, you know, we'll see what reaction has been today. Because I know the one video that's getting shared is AOC and Zoran Mamdani having a laugh after the video was on this man, I mean, crying hard.
11: Yeah.
9: Like with his head in his arms at the memorial. And then the shot goes to them two laughing.
11: Yeah.
14: I would expect nothing less.
11: Well, it's no secret why the families didn't want him there.
14: Yes.
9: Yes. And again, I figured it would be this way, but still watching it unfold, watching ABC's coverage this morning of, you know, remembering 9/11, no mention of Muslim terrorists, Islam, nothing. And it's one of the reasons we're seeing what we're seeing in the country right now. Mm-hmm. So, all right, as far as the countdown before your trifecta, Scott, we had Foreigner Jukebox Hero at 1, Foo Fighters My Hero at 2, we're looking for 3 and 5, David Bowie Heroes at 4, and we should just go ahead and play these, right?
11: Yeah, I think so, yeah.
9: Okay. Number 3.
7: Number 3. I can be your hero, baby.
9: Okay, that was a huge hit.
14: Yeah.
9: I don't think it's on anybody's playlist.
14: No.
9: As far as I know. But what do you give that for Test of Time?
14: I have no idea. I that was a stumper because no station I would bother with or anything, music service, would play this.
9: Yeah. Because you're more of an oldies kind of dude.
14: Not oldies as much as...
9: Well, you listen to a lot of oldies.
14: Or classic rock, and I throw some oldies on occasionally, yeah.
9: Yeah. Because I'll say, how about this song?
14: You're rock
9: like,
14: is oldies.
9: And you're like, oldies play that. I'm like, okay, I didn't know.
14: Well, I spent some time with them.
9: Like AC. It seems like you'd hear that at the dentist's office.
11: Yeah, I think so. Like some, like a station that's branded as Sunny, you know, 102.3 or whatever.
14: Right. Right. Or when I'm shopping in the grocery store, I would hear it.
11: Well, I don't know, man. That's not a grocery shopping song.
14: It depends on what they day parted, though.
11: Is what that do you like mean?
14: Grocery store playlists are day parted.
11: Is that like 9:30 p.m. played exclusively in the Meals for One Frozen section?
14: I was thinking more like 9 o'clock in the morning or whatever. But that's maybe, just depressing. I don't know.
15: The two grocery stores I go to most, I'm surprised. I heard I Like to Rock from April Wine.
14: Oh, you'll hear that kind of stuff. Yeah,
15: I was like, whoa.
14: Yeah, you will.
15: But I don't hear that.
14: I don't know who's programming that thing, the grocery store playlist, but I like it.
11: Why? To me, I don't know how. I mean, it's like the context of that song for me is September 11th. And the remix where there were the calls, it's heartbreaking stuff. And that's why, like, I don't even know if it's all that depressing of a song. I really don't. But it is depressing because of the context in which I first heard it.
15: Got it. And then, number five.
16: Number five. They're off to find the hero
15: of the day. Metallica. That was from Load. It was a huge departure because the other hero song Metallica fans will mention is Disposable Heroes from Master of Puppets, which makes me think of what's going on with Russia and Ukraine. Yeah. You know, Back to the Front, Who Cares If You Die?
14: Yeah.
15: Yeah, it's departure. What I say when I say Back to the Front. That's a great song, man. Is that at your grocery store, Scott?
14: No.
15: That's
14: a banger. It's a banger.
15: Oh, you know what else? That was a huge song.

0: The National Weather Service in Duluth, Minnesota has issued a severe thunderstorm warning for southwestern Cass County until 8:45 p.m. At 7:43 p.m., a severe thunderstorm was located 9 miles northeast of Verndale, or 35 miles west of Brainerd, moving southeast at 20 miles per hour. Hazard: ping pong ball size hail and 60 miles per hour wind gusts. Source: radar indicated. Impact: people and animals outdoors will be injured. Expect hail damage to roofs, siding, windows, and vehicles. Expect wind damage to roofs, siding, and trees. This severe thunderstorm will remain over mainly rural areas of southwestern Cass County, including the following locations: Sylvan, Casino, Estherby, East Glake, Crow Wing State Park, and Lakeshore. Remain alert for a possible tornado. Tornadoes can develop quickly from severe thunderstorms. If you spot a tornado, go at once into the basement or small central room in a sturdy structure. For your protection, move to an interior room on the lowest floor of a building.
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6: Oh, he's on.
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5: He's on a theme chose a song today.
4: Three.
5: Okay, fine. Jeez.
7: What you got for number three?
5: LeSean Johnson, the former NFL running back whose career included just one season with the Giants, was handed a five-year federal prison sentence after being convicted last year in his role in a dogfighting ring. He will serve the prison sentence along with 3 years of suspended release and face a $30,000 fine.
8: He was a little dog named Snuggles.
5: Yeah.
9: Snuggles couldn't fight very good.
5: He had 180 dogs in the kennels. And he was found guilty, of course, of this violation.
8: I got to talk about a f***ing dog, guy.
5: I know. Nobody's asking you to talk about it, by the way. I find it amazing that the justice system in this country, guys fighting dogs, is going to prison for 5 years.
9: Yes.
5: Push somebody in front of a subway train, hey, get 6 months probation.
9: Yeah. Strangle your kids?
5: Right. Yeah. Strangle your kids. Yeah.
9: I don't know.
10: Now, on with the countdown.
9: Scott Robbins, trifecta, top three of the day, up to number
10: two.
5: Indiana Fever guard Sophie Cunningham has returned to podcasting. She was gone for a while. She's got a brand new co-host, though, after the previous one publicly scolded her for her take on dongs in girls' sports. She had had enough of that and decided to move on. That person will no longer be with her on any of the podcasts. She's got a new partner, and the podcast will resume. She said, look, man, I don't hate anybody.
9: Yeah, she's handling
5: it very
9: well.
5: Here's what I'm doing, okay?
9: Yeah.
5: But when you throw me under the bus for my stance on this, and this guy was like, no, it's because it never really had such a small percentage, and we didn't make a big deal about it, blah, blah, blah.
11: She's like, she's really a terrific lady.
5: Nobody's tuning in to hear you, dork, so we will move on.
9: I agree, Casey. She's really good at what she does.
11: Absolutely.
9: Yes.
11: And the countdown continues.
9: Scott Robbins, trifecta, top three of the day.
11: And finally, one.
5: New York Governor Kathy Hochul dipped out of the reading of the 9/11 victims' names today at Ground Zero. She left early, just before 11 o'clock, by the way, as a list of names of the victims that were killed were starting to be read. She ducked out so she could get to Wolf Blitzer and being interviewed on CNN. And people are very critical of that. It's like, how's the governor of New York just stepping out so she could do a TV shot with Wolf Blitzer and then disappear?
9: Wow.
5: And then, of course, her fans on that site said, well, J.D. Vance did the same thing. He came and then he did his little thing and then he left. J.D. Vance isn't the governor of New York.
11: And there you have it.
9: Yes, Scott Robbins, trifecta, top three of the day. Well done, as always.
11: It's really been an honor for me.
5: See you, Casey.
11: Scott thinks I still care.
5: I know you don't. Jackass.
11: Give it up.
9: Dang. Everybody, just can't we all get along?
5: Man.
9: All right. What did a guy do at Home Goods? Oh, you got to hear this. Nimrod's in the news and the news update next.
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17: Storms likely tonight, otherwise partly cloudy skies. Lows dip down to about 50. Northwest winds 8 to 15 miles per hour. High temperatures reach up to 65 tomorrow. Mainly clear skies. Mainly cloudy tomorrow night. Lows level off around 46. And that's your forecast. I'm weatherology meteorologist Paul Frombly. Get the latest weather updates online at MinnesotaDailyWeather.com. Currently, it's 74 degrees.
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17: Storms likely tonight, otherwise partly cloudy skies. Lows dip down to about 50. Northwest winds 8 to 15 miles per hour. High temperatures reach up to 65 tomorrow. Mainly clear skies. Mainly cloudy tomorrow night. Lows level off around 46. And that's your forecast.
0: I'm weatherology meteorologist Paul Frombly. Get the latest weather updates online at MinnesotaDailyWeather.com. Currently, it's 74 degrees.
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4: Remembrances at the sites of the attacks. I'm Lisa Lacera, Fox News. President Trump honored the victims of 9/11 at the Pentagon this morning.
8: 2,977 beautiful souls were ripped from our world, and many more died in the weeks and years after.
4: The president says September 11th reminded us of the terrible power of hate, adding the 25 years since have shown the even greater power of the American spirit to endure and prevail and to win. Former President Bush, who was president on 9/11, along with former Presidents Clinton, Biden, and Obama, attended the ceremony at Ground Zero, along with Vice President Vance, Commerce Secretary Howard Lutnick, who was the chief executive of investment firm Cantor Fitzgerald, also attended. Lutnick's brother was among the 658 of the firm's employees who were killed. Some of the families called out the U.S. government during the tribute.
10: Some family members taking part in the readings at Ground Zero called for the U.S. government to release key evidence in their lawsuit against Saudi Arabia.
11: My husband, Tom Strada, you are missed more with each year that passes. But how can it be 25 years and still we have no justice for the role that Saudi Arabia played in your murder?
10: Their suit was filed in 2016 after bipartisan legislation allowing individuals to hold foreign governments accountable in U.S. courts for terror attacks in the U.S. became law.
4: Fox's Tanya J. Powers in Lower Manhattan. The CIA's released dozens of documents on Osama bin Laden and al-Qaeda from April 1998 to September 12, 2001.
12: Today, the CIA declassified a presidential daily brief that was presented to President Clinton in 1998. Part of it said that al-Qaeda may try to fly an explosive-packed airplane into a U.S. city.
4: Fox's Peter Ducey. 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
4: Police in Jackson, Mississippi have arrested a man in the death of Tasia Fortune, a black woman found hanging from a tree last month. Her body was found hanging in the backyard of an abandoned home in Jackson August 3rd. She died less than a year after the hanging of 21-year-old Trey Reed, a black student at Delta State University in Cleveland, and Corey Zucatis, a white man in Vicksburg, though authorities determined those deaths to be suicides. An artificial intelligence company stops a potential hazardous situation.
40: Anthropic says it blocked several attempts to use its technology for research that could potentially help in the creation of biological weapons. The company says it banned accounts involved in five cases while stressing it could not determine whether the researchers actually intended to cause harm. In one case, its systems blocked a request for help writing a grant application involving research that raised biosecurity concerns. Anthropic says it has added stronger safeguards to its latest models to restrict biological research that could also be used to develop weapons. The company says none of the cases in its report involved its newer, more powerful Claude Fabler Mythos class models. CJ Papa, Fox News.
4: Inflation rose as expected in August. The consumer price index was up 0.4%, up 3.4% for the year, holding steady from July. Core CPI, excluding food and energy, rose 0.3%, slightly higher than forecast. An American woman won't be in the final in the women's draw at the U.S. Open.
41: Back-to-back defending champion Aryna Sabalenka will square off
40: with the new number one women's tennis player in the world, Elena Rybakina, on Saturday afternoon. It'll be a clash of the two best hardcourt players of a generation. Sabalenka appearing in her fourth straight final, looking to become the first woman since Serena Williams to win three in a row. Rybakina appearing in her first ever open final.
4: Fox's Frank Lanza. I'm Lee Silasera. This is Fox News.
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6: Thunderstorms likely tonight, otherwise partly cloudy skies. Lows level off around 50. Winds out of the northwest, 8 to 15 miles per hour. Daytime highs approaching 65. Tomorrow, mainly sunny skies. Lows dip down to about 46. Tomorrow night, mainly cloudy skies expected. That's your forecast. I'm weatherology meteorologist Paul Trombley. Get the latest weather updates online at minnesotadailyweather.com. Currently, it's 68 degrees.
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0: 25 years ago this morning, 8:46, American Flight 11 goes into the North Tower. 17 minutes later, United 175 hits the South. By then, the whole country is watching. 9:37, Flight 77 goes into the Pentagon. 9:59, the South Tower comes down, 56 minutes after it was hit. 10:03, over a field in Shanksville, Pennsylvania, 40 passengers and crew who had called home and knew take the plane back. It never reaches Washington. 10:28, the North Tower falls. 102 minutes, first plane to last tower. 2,977 people, 343 firefighters who went up while everybody else came down. And more than 15,000 people who walked out of those towers alive because somebody in a helmet was climbing the stairs past them. 25 years ago this morning.
1: This just into our newsroom, a plane has crashed into the World Trade Center.
2: They just played the tape again. It is horrific. A second plane the size of a passenger jet flying into the second tower of the World Trade Center.
3: These acts of mass murder were intended to frighten our nation into chaos and retreat. But they have failed. Our country is strong.
4: Another plane has been hijacked from out of Dulles. It's turned around and it's heading for Washington. So immediately speculation begins. Is it going to be the White House? The White House is too small, too hard to find from the air. The Capitol building's easy to see, but you know, there aren't a lot of people in the Capitol building at any one time. The only building that is easy to find from the air that has a lot of people in it, the largest office building in the world, the Pentagon. Within a couple of minutes, I began to hear the sound of a jet engine, and it was pretty clear this plane was on full throttle as if it were taken off. But instead of the sound diminishing with time, it just kept getting louder and louder and louder, and we realized this is really happening.
3: Tonight I ask for your prayers for all those who grieve, for the children whose worlds have been shattered, for all whose sense of safety and security has been threatened. And I pray they will be comforted by a power greater than any of us, spoken through the ages in Psalm 23. Even though I walk through the valley of the shadow of death, I fear no evil, for you are with me.
5: We made a decision as a show team to honor the 25th anniversary of 9/11. Not with a bunch of facts and figures, but with stories, the stories of real people, because that's what I remember. If you've ever seen a Ken Burns documentary about the Civil War, he'll show you the letters that men sent home to their families, men who never made it home alive. And they'll tell you the story of that guy, what he was doing before he was a blacksmith in his town or he was a farmer in his town. And you really feel it because it's real, right? Each of us is an individual life. We're not just some statistic. Vincent Ardolino and the boat lift. Thing about Manhattan that nobody thinks about until the day it matters, it's actually an island. It's Manhattan Island. That's why those bridges are so important. On the morning of September 11th, 25 years ago, the bridges shut. The tunnels shut. The subway shut. Several hundred thousand Americans walked south until they ran out of country and stood at the seawall with the water in front of them and a burning city behind them, and there was nowhere left to go. And then the boats came. Ferries, tugboats, dinner cruises, fishing charters, sightseeing boats, fire boats. Reminds me of Dunkirk when they saved the Brits and some Frenchmen and some Belgians who had been penned in by the Germans. And England sent whatever seaworthy boat they could get to go get them and get them off of there. Saved the war. Some of them got a Coast Guard call. A lieutenant named Michael Day got on the radio and put out the word for any boat that could help. A whole lot of them never waited for the call. They just came. I want to tell you about one of them who came. What kind of person who did not have to do this? Vincent Ardolino. He ran a charter fishing boat out of Sheepshead Bay in Brooklyn called the Amberjack 5. He was 48. He wasn't listening to a Marine radio. He was watching TV like everybody else in the country to see what the hell's going on. He stood up and told his wife he was taking the boat into the city. And she said, And apparently this is verbatim, exactly what she said. What are you going to do, you maniac? He said, I'm going to take the Amberjack up into the city and help. She said, because remember, we don't know what's going on yet. But what if they attack again? Vincent Artilino said, well, that's something I have to live with. Untied his boat, off he went. He made dozens of runs that day, which amounted to hundreds of people, ferried them out of lower Manhattan to Brooklyn, to Jersey, anywhere that was not there, explained himself once, and I want you to hear how a working man from Brooklyn explains a thing like that. I have one theory in life. I never want to say the words I should have. Never go through life saying you should have. If you want to do something, you do it. Now multiply that by 150 boats, because Vincent represents 150 boats. Somewhere between 300,000 and 500,000 people came off that island by water in under 9 hours. It is the largest waterborne evacuation in the history of this country. I'll say that again. It is the largest waterborne evacuation in the history of this country. Best comparison I can give is Dunkirk, 1940. The Brits pulled 338,000 men off that beach, and the world has been making movies about it ever since. And that took them 9 days. Manhattan did it in 9 hours. Here's the difference. This is the part I want you to really focus on. Dunkirk was a military operation, planned, ordered, commanded. Nobody planned this. It just happened. There was no chain of command, no budget, nobody handing out assignments, no coordination from the British government. A bunch of Americans with boats looked at the water and said, here am I, send me. There's a ferry captain named Rick Thornton who told a story about it. His deckhand was standing there with one of those little clicker counters, counting people coming aboard, and the legal limit on that boat was 399. The deckhand's clicking and yelling, we hit 399, and they're still jumping on. Wouldn't you? I would. And Captain Thornton told him, put the clicker away today. Vincent Artilino died in 2018. The Amberjack 5 is still tied up in Sheepshead Bay. They turned her into a restaurant. You can go have dinner on that boat. 25 years ago this morning, nobody ordered a single one of them to go. But they did.
0: 25 years. Not one of them forgotten. The Michael Berry Show.
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23: North Country weather.
24: Thunderstorms likely tonight, otherwise partly cloudy skies. Lows level off around 50. Winds out of the northwest, 8 to 15 miles per hour. Daytime highs approaching 65. Tomorrow, mainly sunny skies. Lows dip down to about 46. Tomorrow night, mainly cloudy skies expected. That's your forecast. I'm weatherology meteorologist Paul Trombley. Get the latest weather updates online at MinnesotaDailyWeather.com. Currently, it's 68 degrees.
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27: Twenty-five years ago this morning, the sky over New York was an impossible blue. Wells Crowther was 24, 104th floor, South Tower. He was also a volunteer firefighter. His father gave him a red bandana when he was a boy. He never went anywhere without it. At 9:12, he left his mother a message. Mom, this is Wells. I want you to know that I'm okay. Then he went back in. On the 78th floor, they remember a voice behind a red bandana. Everyone who can stand, stand now. If you can help others, do so. He carried a woman down 17 flights, then climbed back up and again. They found him that March in the lobby with the firefighters. 18 people are alive because of him. This week, the president gave him the Medal of Freedom. The bandana is behind glass in Manhattan this morning. A boy's handkerchief worth 18 American lives.
0: 14 people were inside stairwell B of the North Tower when it came down on top of them. And all 14 lived. The reason they lived is a 59-year-old bookkeeper with a bad leg who was slowing everybody down, ironically. Her name was Josephine Harris. She worked for the Port Authority on the 73rd floor. She'd had the job about 6 months. When the first plane hit, she started walking. And somewhere around the 20th floor, that's a long way down, that leg just gave out. She could not move another step. That is where Ladder Company 6 found her. Six New York City firemen coming down out of that building after the South Tower had already fallen, and their captain, a man named Jay Jonas, made a decision. They put her arms over their shoulders, and they started moving her down. Can you imagine? I don't know how big she is. But 2 feet on a step, then 2 feet on the next step, because you ain't bounding down holding the body. That's how you move a human being who cannot walk. It's tough. I'm not speaking from experience, mind you. 2 feet on a step, 2 feet on a step. It's slow going. I want you to understand what that meant. Those men were in a race, and they knew they were in a race. Every second they spent on Josephine Harris was a second they were not spending on themselves. They want to go home to their own wives and kids. And they were losing that race. By the way, how many times in your life have you been stuck behind somebody slow? Grocery line? Left lane? Ooh, that left lane on the highway will get you. Airport? Can y'all move along, guys? Come on. What went through your head was, come on, move. I've done it. You've done it. I'm not proud of it, but we've done it. We're impatient. Speed up. Six men in the worst hour in American history did the exact opposite. They got to the fourth floor, and she went down. She just collapsed. Could not hold her own weight anymore. She told them, leave me here. But you know what they did? They stayed. A couple seconds later, 110 stories of the World Trade Center came down on top of them. And when the dust settled, Jay Jonas looked up and he saw a blue sky. Can you imagine? They were on top of the pile. That bottom piece of stairwell B held. It's the only part that did. And they were standing in it because they were exactly there at exactly that second. If Josephine Harris had been faster, they'd have been in the lobby under all of it, dead. Sal D'Agostino, one of those firemen, said it plainly. She slowed us down just enough. Jay Jonas said, if she wasn't there, we'd have been a little faster and we wouldn't have made it. We live in a country as part of a culture that worships speed. I know I do. The strong one, the one who gets there first. And on that morning, the slowest person in that building was standing in the exact spot where six men would have to stop. Make no mistake about what that was, folks. They gave her a jacket afterwards, a green FDNY, Fire Department of New York, jacket. And they had stitched on it Josephine, our guardian angel. She kept it for the rest of her life. She would die 10 years later in 2011 of a heart attack at a home in Brooklyn, at her home in Brooklyn. 69 years old, a widow living on disability, and there was no money for a funeral. A funeral director heard about her story and gave her one anyway, no cost. And the six men from Ladder 6 carried her casket. 25 years ago this morning, six firemen stopped for a woman who couldn't keep up. And she saved their lives. You know, we spend every September 11th talking about New York. But 184 people died at the Pentagon that morning. And I want to tell you about three who did not. Jerry Henson was 64, retired Navy commander, 72 combat missions over Vietnam. After all that, he came back as a civilian and worked a desk in the Navy Command Center. At 9:37, Flight 77 came into that building, two corridors from where he was sitting. His words, it was like being hit in the head with a baseball hat, with a baseball bat. When he came to, his own desk was on top of him. He was pinned in his chair with that desk wedged across the arms, and on top of it was the ceiling and the bookcases and the wallboard and the plumbing. His left ear was pinned to his own shoulder. There was a fire raging above him. There was a fire at his feet. Jerry Henson figured he had about 5 minutes left. And looking back, that was probably generous. A Navy captain named David Thomas came through that smoke, found him, got his hands under the pile, and couldn't move it. Grown man could not budge it. It was too heavy. So he started screaming, "Help, help, somebody help me, help me. I cannot lift this thing up." And here comes the doctor, Lieutenant Commander David Tarantino, Navy physician, 36 years old, 6'4". He rode crew at Stanford. He'd been headed out of the building and turned around and went back in. Dr. Tarantino crawled into that, got flat on his back underneath a collapsed desk and a wall of debris, and leg pressed it off the floor with his legs, held it up. About a minute after they got out, the whole space caught fire and collapsed. You're fired up about football season, and I am.

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6: Fox News, I'm Tom Graham. The nation continues to remember 9/11, 25 years after the terror attacks, a somber ceremony held at Ground Zero in New York.
7: A reading of nearly 3,000 victims' names at Ground Zero.
8: Richard Anthony Achetta.
9: Henrik Bernard Ackerman.
7: Stopping only for moments of silence, marking the exact moments four planes crashed and two towers fell.
6: Fox's Peter Doocy. Ceremonies also held at the Pentagon in Shanksville, Pennsylvania. Senators from both parties expressing alarm at the speedy advancements in AI.
10: Lawmakers are demanding information from OpenAI after it hacked into another company, Hugging Face, on its own. The attack was disclosed by OpenAI in July and underscores growing concerns in Washington about the technology's potential to elude human control.
6: Fox's Tom Rigotti. 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
13: 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Vacation homes in the U.S. are often concentrated in specific communities, especially in resort areas where they can make up over half of all homes. While many homes are used seasonally, affordable housing remains a widespread issue, with many renters spending too much of their income on housing. Researchers at Sell My Timeshare Now used U.S. Census data to pinpoint areas with high concentrations of vacation homes. In Bemidji, there are nearly 2,500 vacation homes, which represent 11.4% of the total housing supply. Additionally, 44% of renters in Bemidji face cost burdens, spending at least 30% of their income on rent. The City of Bemidji, Greater Bemidji, Beltrami County, and others have been talking about hiring, jointly, a housing specialist to help bring more affordable housing to Bemidji. Studies have indicated that Bemidji needs over 1,000 new units, both single-family and rental, to fill the current need. These stories and more at MinnesotaDailyNews.com.
14: North Country weather!
15: Thunderstorms likely tonight, otherwise partly cloudy skies. Lows

0: level off around 50. Winds out of the northwest, 8 to 15 miles per hour. Daytime highs approaching 65. Tomorrow, mainly sunny skies. Lows dip down to about 46. Tomorrow night, mainly cloudy skies expected. That's your forecast. I'm weatherology meteorologist Paul Trombley. Get the latest weather updates online at minnesotadailyweather.com. Currently, it's 68 degrees.
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2: Somebody in the North Tower went down the stairs. Three men on the 27th floor didn't. Ed Bea had used a wheelchair since he was 21. 27 flights. It wasn't going to happen. Abe Zelmanowicz sat at the desk beside him. 12 years, side by side. He sent Ed's aide down the stairs and said he'd wait with him for the fireman. Then he held the phone up so Ed could call his mother. Captain Billy Burke of Engine 21 came up, ordered his men out of the building, and stayed. At 10:28, the North Tower came down on the three of them. 3 days later, at the National Cathedral, the president said this. Inside the World Trade Center, one man who could have saved himself stayed until the end at the side of his quadriplegic friend. They found Ed and Abe together. They never found the captain.
3: Howard Lutnick turned 40 in the summer of 2001. You know Howard Lutnick as the Commerce Secretary under President Trump today, but at that time he was the CEO of Cantor Fitzgerald, which occupied floors 101 through 105 of One World Trade Center. That's a big deal. They were going and blowing. They were a big deal. Big company, big, powerful, important company. That's the top of the North Tower. This is Howard Lutnick, now Commerce Secretary, with Anthony Pompliano. He was, of course, at the time, the head of Cantor Fitzgerald. You probably know that name already, because their company story is one of those that is often told.
4: We're only hiring our friends. I own the company. I'm putting all my money into the company. The company's incredibly successful. It's killing it. We are growing fast and furious. I'm hiring all the talent in the world. We're making $1 million a day.
5: That's a lot.
4: 2000. A lot. I'm a super rich guy. I have the famous $100 million set aside just in case. Like super rich, super rich. And the rest of my money, just feed the beast. Feed the beast, golden goose, feed the golden goose. Cantor Fitzgerald has no debt. Howard Lutnick has no debt. Well, I make a lot of money. Why would I need debt? Right? No debt. Rockstar company, winning in every way, on the top of the World Trade Center, have expanded and expanded and expanded, 101st to the 105th floors of the World Trade Center. Right? September 11th. I've heard all my friends. My brother works there. My best friend Doug works there. My roommate from college, his brother works there. My other best friend, his brother-in-law works there. And my other best friend, his brother-in-law works there. I turned 40 that summer. So before then, it's April of 2001. I'm going to turn 40 during the summer. I declare victory. I win in life. I'm making all the money in the world. It's my company. I work with all my friends, and they work with all their friends. Everybody works with their friends. Okay? I win. I take each of my senior executives, six of them, out to dinner alone, each one alone. I get up from my table. I walk around the other side, and I kiss them. I tell them I love them. I said, but I win. So here's, and I give them each, I don't know, 20, 25 million bucks worth of stock. I said, I win. So here's the way it's going to go. Every day my kids are out of school, I'm out. I'm going to live my life with my kids. When they're in, I'm in. Same as I always am, but I'm just going to be out way more often. You guys are great. Here's a stock. I give them mine. Okay. That's April. I have my birthday party that summer. About 65 couples at my birthday party. So my 40th birthday.
5: So your 40th birthday, 120 people come.
4: Yeah. Yeah. 120, 130 people. It's a nice party. And then September 11th, it's July. July 14th is my birthday. And 3 months later, 20 people are at my party get killed. It's my friends. My brother gets killed. And my best friend Doug gets killed. All those people I listed before, they all get killed. We employ 50 sets of brothers. And we lose, you know, more than a dozen brothers, meaning mom loses two sons. I have one father, he lost two daughters because they worked together. And 658 people out of nine, I have 960 in New York. 658 people get killed. 658 people get killed.
3: It's the stories that get me. Then there is this story. Brian Birdwell, 39, Army Lieutenant Colonel, Desert Storm veteran, staff officer at the Pentagon. His office was on the second floor of the E ring at Corridor 4, the newly renovated wedge, which is the exact spot Flight 77 hit. At about 9:35, he was standing in that office with two coworkers watching the towers burn on TV. Two women, Cheryl Sincock, Sandy Taylor. Brian Birdwell stopped and prayed with those two women out loud for the firemen in New York. Then he told them he'd be right back, and he walked down the hall to the men's room. Those are the last words he ever said to either one of them, because both women were killed. He came back out and got 7 or 8 steps down that corridor at 9:37 a.m. The nose of that airplane came into the building 15 to 20 yards from where he was standing. He said, "I was tossed around like a rag doll. The next thing I know, I'm trying to get up. It's black except for the ambient light of fires. I'm on fire." His uniform was polyester. An officer who found him later said, "If you've ever taken a match to polyester, you know it turns into a molten glob." That was his pants onto his legs. He tried to stand up, fell, tried again, fell, couldn't see, couldn't balance, and he was burning. Brian Birdwell decided he was going to die in that hallway. And by all rights, he probably should have. It's amazing that we're telling this story and he didn't. So he made a decision about how. He hollered as loud as he could, as much as he could get out of his mouth, "Jesus, I'm coming to see you." And then he lay down on the floor of the Pentagon to die. And then he felt something run down the side of his face. He said it was cold. It was water. He had collapsed underneath one of the only sprinkler heads in that corridor that was still actually working. And it put him out. He was no longer on fire. He got up, walked with a hand on the wall toward a light, fell down in front of an Army colonel named Ray Wallace. Wallace and three other men picked him up, and his skin came off in their hands. More than 60% of his body, his face, both arms grafted completely. They gave him less than a 1% chance of survival. 24 days on a ventilator. 92 days in a hospital. 39 operations over 4 years. His wife, Mel, did his wound care at home. I'll come back to that. She said, "One thing since that I want every married person listening to hear. We never walk out the door without saying goodbye." 25 years ago this morning, a man prayed for somebody else's fireman. It cost him 2 minutes. And those 2 minutes are the only reason he's alive.
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0: Thunderstorms likely tonight, otherwise partly cloudy skies. Lows level off around 50. Winds out of the northwest, 8 to 15 miles per hour. Daytime highs approaching 65. Tomorrow, mainly sunny skies. Lows dip down to about 46. Tomorrow night, mainly cloudy skies expected. That's your forecast. I'm weatherology meteorologist Paul Trombley. Get the latest weather updates online at MinnesotaDailyWeather.com. Currently, it's 68 degrees.
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2: Almost nobody remembers the man with the bullhorn. Rick Riscorla was 62. Born in Cornwall, made himself an American. Army colonel. He's the man on the cover of We Were Soldiers. He ran security for Morgan Stanley South Tower. For 8 years, he made 2,700 people practice walking down the stairs. They thought he was crazy. That morning, the Port Authority told everybody to stay at their desk. Rescorla picked up his bullhorn and sang them down. A Welsh battle hymn, floor after floor, all the way to the street. 2,687 people got out. Then he turned around and went back up, last seen on the 10th floor, climbing. He'd called his wife. "Stop crying. If something should happen to me, I want you to know I've never been happier. You made my life." 25 years today, they still haven't found him.
3: 20 people were pulled alive out of the rubble of the World Trade Center. 20. Out of all of it. Janelle Guzman was the last one. 30 years old, born and raised in Trinidad. Office job with the Port Authority on the 64th floor of the North Tower. When the plane hit 29 floors above her head, the announcement told everybody, "Stay put." So about 15 of them stayed, taped the doors, and waited. They waited an hour. Then the other tower came down, and they went. She started down Stairway B, holding hands with a coworker named Rosa Gonzalez, counting the floors out loud, 47, 46, 40, 35. She was wearing 2-inch heels. At the 13th floor landing, 13 floors from the street, she let go of Rosa's hand to reach down and yank a shoe off her foot. She said, "When we reached the landing on the 13th floor, I let go of Rosa's hand to yank off my heels. That's the moment the North Tower came down. Rosa Gonzalez did not survive." Janelle Guzman spent the next 27 hours buried about 30 feet down in that pile of rubble. Her head was wedged between two slabs of concrete. Her right leg was crushed. She was buried to her thigh. She could move her left hand, but that was it. She couldn't even get her voice to work to yell for help. 27 hours. And she kept praying, "God, please save my life. Give me a second chance. I will change my life. I will do your will." The part that deserves to be told to you straight is sometime in there, she worked her left hand up through a gap in the concrete, and a hand took hold of it, warm, bare, no glove, and a man's voice said, "I've got you, Janelle." She asked who it was. He said, "My name is Paul." They dug her out, and around the middle of the day on September 12th, Rescue 2 out of Brooklyn. And when she asked those men about Paul, not one of them knew who she was talking about. In 2011, a retired fireman turned up at her house and read off the names of the crew that dug her out of the rubble. One of them was a firefighter named Paul Soman. Her book's co-author says that settles it. She has never quite said so. Last year, 24 years later, she was still telling audiences she is looking for Paul. I'll let you sort that out. I know what I think, but you can sort that out for yourself. Roger McMillan proposed to her in that hospital bed. They married at City Hall that November. She went back to work for the Port Authority, and she is a supervisor at LaGuardia Airport today. She says, "I was given a new life. 25 years ago today, this morning, she stopped to take off her shoe, and it saved her life." Tribute through stories, the individual stories. Next, This is the story of Frank DeMartini and Pablo Ortiz. Frank DeMartini was an architect. He studied at Pratt, Brooklyn. He restored old brownstones. I love brownstones. He loved motorcycles and sailboats and Italian food. 49 years old, Frank DeMartini. What do you expect? He came to work in the World Trade Center after the 93 bombing when Muslims attacked then. Came in to assess the damage and never left. By 2001, he was the Port Authority's construction manager for the entire complex. He did well. 88th floor of the North Tower. Pablo Ortiz was his construction superintendent, also 49 years old. Navy veteran, been married about 18 months. On the morning of September 11th, 25 years ago, Frank DeMartini's wife, Nicole, was up there with him. They dropped the kids at school and driven in together, and they were drinking coffee on the 88th floor when the airplane hit five floors above their heads. He made sure that floor had a clear way down. He walked his wife to the stairwell, and she stopped three steps down and said, "Frank, I'm not leaving until you come." He told her he'd be right behind her. Now, here's what Frank DeMartini and Pablo Ortiz did instead. The impact had twisted the door frames on every floor around them, warped the steel. So all over that building, there were people standing behind doors that would not open. Trapped in their offices, trapped in elevators, panic, pounding on the inside of a building that was burning hot. And these two men went and got crowbars. Crowbars, flashlights, axes, hammers, walkie-talkies, whatever was in the maintenance closet. And then they went up, not down, up. 89th floor, a law office, 23 people behind a jammed door. Pablo Ortiz put a crowbar in the door frame, tore it open. The first thing those people saw was a man in a hard hat they had never met in their lives yelling, "We have to go now." 90th floor, three more. 91st floor, 18 more, including three electricians. And here is, this is important. The 91st floor of the North Tower is the highest floor in that building that anybody came out of alive. Anybody. Because two Port Authority men with hand tools walked up there and let them out. Otherwise, they stay inside and burn to death. They go up when they already know they're 90 floors up. The building's on fire. It's been crashed into. And they're going to have to make it down 90 floors. But first, they go up to save lives. 86th floor. Six more. 78th floor. A man stuck in an elevator, up and down, prying open doors, sending strangers to the stairs to get out. They are credited with saving at least 50 people. Some accounts put it as high as 77. Tell you, honest answer, which is that nobody will ever know, because the two men who could have told you did not come home, and nobody up there was keeping a list. Frank DeMartini was last seen at the 78th floor sky lobby, still working, still headed the wrong way. Neither of them was ever found, not a trace of their bodies. 50 people, maybe 77, went home that night to be with their families, because two guys who could have safely walked down and made it out alive decided to go get a crowbar and save those lives.
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0: Thunderstorms likely tonight, otherwise partly cloudy skies. Lows level off around 50. Winds out of the northwest, 8 to 15 miles per hour. Daytime highs approaching 65. Tomorrow, mainly sunny skies. Lows dip down to about 46. Tomorrow night, mainly cloudy skies expected. That's your forecast. I'm weatherology meteorologist Paul Trombley. Get the latest weather updates online at minnesotadailyweather.com. Currently, it's 68 degrees.
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23: Marking 25 years since the 9/11 attacks, I'm Lisa Lacera, Fox News. President Trump speaking at the Pentagon with the Iran conflict in the backdrop.
24: 25 years after the September 11th terror attacks, President Trump says the nation will never forget.
25: That's why we fight today. We don't have a choice. There can only be victory. We fight hard. We fight to win.
24: Speaking at a memorial service at the Pentagon, the president saluted the victims killed and service members he says are working right now to ensure the world's number one sponsor of terror, Iran, will never have a nuclear weapon.
23: Fox's Jared Halpern of the White House. Fox's Trey Yingst earlier aboard the USS George Washington in the Arabian Sea.
26: The crew at this moment is preparing for nighttime operations, a daily occurrence here with multiple exchanges of fire this week alone between the United States and Iran.
23: The aircraft carrier defending multiple assets in the region as the U.S. blockade of the Strait of Hormuz remains in effect. Florida moving forward with new terrorism designation rules.
27: Florida Governor Ron DeSantis and the state's cabinet approving rules for a process that would allow state officials to recommend designating domestic and foreign terrorist organizations. This is part of the Systems of Law and Terrorist Organizations Act, which would include allowing officials to impose felony charges and severe penalties for individuals who knowingly provide material support or resources to designated organizations. The act has faced legal challenges, with civil liberties advocates arguing it will allow the targeting of peaceful advocacy groups and stifle free speech. DeSantis says it will help defend the people of Florida against hostile actors and terrorist groups.
23: Fox's Kristen Goodwin. North Korea launched multiple short-range ballistic missiles toward the sea a day after the U.S., South Korea, and Japan ended their trilateral military drill. 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
23: A New Jersey hairdresser accused of hiring a hitman she met on Tinder to murder ex-boyfriend and his teenage daughter is indicted in connection with the contract killing plot.
7: Jacqueline Diario is facing federal charges, accused of trying to pay a man to kill her ex-boyfriend, Philly police officer Matthew O'Hanlon, and his 19-year-old daughter. The 28-year-old hairdresser met the fake hitman on Tinder, exchanged calls and texts, eventually meeting first at a Wawa March 31st and then a Dollar General on April 4th, handing over...
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10: Let me address this issue of Donald Trump and the $5,000. 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
11: Because we've done so well, and because our country is making so much money, that only I can make this promise to you. 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
0: Lows dip down to about 50 tonight under partly cloudy skies with a chance of thunderstorms. Northwesterly winds 8 to 15 miles per hour. Highs around 65 tomorrow, mainly sunny. Lows dip down to about 46 tomorrow night. Mainly cloudy skies expected. And that's your forecast. I'm weatherology meteorologist Paul Frombly. Get the latest weather updates online at minnesotadailyweather.com. Right now, it's 68 degrees.
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0: 25 years ago this morning. 8:46, American Flight 11 goes into the North Tower. 17 minutes later, United 175 hits the South. By then, the whole country is watching. 9:37, Flight 77 goes into the Pentagon. 9:59, the South Tower comes down, 56 minutes after it was hit. 10:03, over a field in Shanksville, Pennsylvania, 40 passengers and crew who had called home and knew take the plane back. It never reaches Washington. 10:28, the North Tower falls. 102 minutes, first plane to last tower. 2,977 people, 343 firefighters who went up while everybody else came down, and more than 15,000 people who walked out of those towers alive because somebody in a helmet was climbing the stairs past them. 25 years ago this morning.
1: This just into our newsroom. A plane has crashed into the World Trade Center.
2: They just played the tape again. It is horrific. A second plane the size of a passenger jet flying into the second tower of the World Trade Center.
3: These acts of mass murder were intended to frighten our nation into chaos and retreat, but they have failed. Our country is strong.
4: Another plane has been hijacked from out of Dulles. It's turned around and it's heading for Washington. So immediately speculation begins. Is it going to be the White House? The White House is too small, too hard to find from the air. The Capitol building's easy to see, but you know, there aren't a lot of people in the Capitol building at any one time. The only building that is easy to find from the air that has a lot of people in it, the largest office building in the world, the Pentagon. Within a couple of minutes, began to hear the sound of a jet engine, and it was pretty clear this plane was on full throttle as if it were taken off. But instead of the sound diminishing with time, it just kept getting louder and louder and louder, and we realized this is really happening.
3: Tonight I ask for your prayers for all those who grieve, for the children whose worlds have been shattered, for all whose sense of safety and security has been threatened. And I pray they will be comforted by a power greater than any of us, spoken through the ages in Psalm 23. Even though I walk through the valley of the shadow of death, I fear no evil, for you are with me.
5: There's facts and figures and pounds of steel, and there's how hot things were and how many people died. But to me, the stories that matter are the individual stories. Father Michael Judge. He prayed the same prayer every single day of his life. And it went like this: Lord, take me where you want me to go. Let me meet who you want me to meet. Tell me what you want me to say. And keep me out of your way. His name, as I said, was Michael Judge. I want to be clear because that's kind of confusing. He's a priest, Father Michael Judge. He's not a judge. He was 68, a Franciscan friar for Ramon. No, not that kind of friar. A Franciscan friar for 47 years, a priest for 40, and chaplain to the New York City Fire Department since 1992. Remember, this is 2001, so he's been there a little less than 10 years. Born in Brooklyn to Irish immigrants out of the countryside. His father died when he was 6 years old. He went out and shined shoes outside Penn Station to help feed his mother and his sisters when he was six. He was an alcoholic. Got sober in 78, stayed sober 23 years. He talked about it openly. He thought it was important that people know. Might help somebody. During the AIDS crisis, when hospital staff wouldn't touch those with AIDS, Michael Judge walked in and put his hands on them and anointed them. He walked New York in a brown Franciscan robe and knew the homeless by name, handed out his own money until he didn't have any more. The night of September 10th, he preached at a firehouse in the Bronx. The last homily he ever gave, the night before 9/11, he said, "You do what God has called you to do. You show up. You put one foot in front of the other." He's talking to firefighters. No matter how big the call, no matter how small, you have no idea what God is calling you to do. He said that on a Monday night, and Tuesday morning he put on his chaplain's gear and he went downtown. Nobody made him do that. That wasn't in the job description. That wasn't required. A 68-year-old priest. He could have stayed at the friary and prayed, but he went. He walked into the lobby of the North Tower where the fire department had set up its command post, and he stayed there, praying over firemen, giving last rites to men who were about to walk up 100 flights of stairs and not come down alive. At 9:59 in the morning, the South Tower came down. The force of it tore through that lobby, and Father Michael Judge was killed. A New York police lieutenant named Bill Cosgrove found him on the floor. Five men picked him up and carried him out of that building. Two firemen, a police lieutenant, a fire department EMT, and one civilian who just happened to be standing there. A Reuters photographer named Shannon Stapleton took that picture. You've seen it. Everybody's seen it. Five filthy, exhausted men carrying a dead priest out of the smoke in a chair. They call it the American Pietà after Michelangelo, Mary holding the body of her son. It's powerful imagery, man. Whew. They carried him to St. Peter's Church a few blocks away and they laid him down in front of the altar. He is listed as victim 0001, the first one. Hundreds of people died before Michael Judge, the friar, did that morning. But his was the first body they pulled out. First one carried from the carnage. The first death certificate signed. At his funeral, a fellow priest stood up and said, "We come to bury his hands, but not his good works. We come to bury his heart, but not his love. Never his love." 25 years ago this morning, a man who asked God every day to send him where he was needed got sent.
0: We will never forget. 25 years ago, this morning, The Michael Berry Show.
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20: North Country weather. Lows dip down to about 50 tonight under partly cloudy skies with a chance of thunderstorms. Northwesterly winds 8 to 15 miles per hour. Highs around 65 tomorrow, mainly sunny. Lows dip down to about 46 tomorrow night, mainly cloudy skies expected. And that's your forecast. I'm weatherology meteorologist Paul Frombly. Get the latest weather updates online at minnesotadailyweather.com. Right now, it's 68 degrees.
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22: 25 years ago this morning, Michael Benfante started down from the 81st floor of the North Tower. On 68, he found a woman named Tina Hansen sitting in a motorized wheelchair, 41 years old, waiting. On the floor next to her was an emergency evacuation chair, still strapped up. Nobody had ever used it. Benfante figured out how it worked. He and a co-worker named John Sequeira strapped her in and picked her up. 68 flights. It took them almost an hour. Near the bottom, a fireman took the back end. They carried her through the lobby and put her in an ambulance on the West Side Highway. Minutes later, the tower came down and Benfante dove under a truck. All three of them lived. Years afterward, he said this: for whatever measure of human cruelty that exists in the world, there's a hundredfold measure of human decency ready to respond to it.
23: I can hear you, the rest of the world hears you, and the people... and the people who knocked these buildings down will hear all of us soon.
24: I don't know if you heard the interview with Todd Beamer's father this week, a couple days ago. Oh, Todd Beamer is the let's roll fella. It, you can find it on the internet. It's out there. At about 20 minutes to 11, 25 years ago today, September 11th, 2001, a 26-year-old Air National Guard lieutenant named Heather Penny climbed into an F-16 at Andrews Air Force Base outside Washington and took off with the mission to bring down a passenger airliner full of American citizens. That is not something that you are prepared to do before that day. Not emotionally. She had no missiles. There hadn't been time to load them. All she had was the gun in the nose of that airplane. And the only thing in the gun was about 100 rounds of training ammunition. Practice bullets, lead. Nothing that could bring down a jetliner. So she and her flight lead worked out the only plan available. He was a lieutenant colonel named Mark Sasseville. And as they're pulling on their flight gear, he looks at her and says, "I'll take the cockpit." And she decided on her own, without a word, that she would take the tail. Understand what those two sentences mean. They were going to fly their own airplanes into an airliner. He didn't say, "I'll take the cockpit of the plane we're flying." He said, "I'll take the cockpit of the plane in the air that we're going to take down." And she said, "I will crash into the tail." They just said, "I'll take the cockpit, I'll take the tail." Think about that for a moment. That was it. Ram the plane to crash it so it could not do any more damage. She said it about as plainly as a human being can say it. "We wouldn't be shooting it down. We'd be ramming the aircraft. I would essentially be a kamikaze pilot." When Sass and I took off, we believed that if we were successful, this was a one-way mission. And this is the one that gets me. Refusing the mission never crossed my mind. It just simply didn't. She was 26 years old. She had been in that squadron about 9 months, green as grass, wet behind the ears, as they say. The first and only woman ever in the 121st Fighter Squadron. Her daddy was an Air Force colonel who flew 139 combat missions in Vietnam and then flew for the airlines. And she wanted to be what he was. Somebody asked her once about ejecting, punching out at the last second. And she said, "No, you only got one chance. You don't want to eject and then miss." She was going to stay with the plane all the way in and crash the thing. Here's the part nobody tells you. They never found Flight 93. By the time those two jets got airborne, the passengers had already taken that plane down in a field in Pennsylvania. 30-some minutes earlier, but they didn't know that yet. She flew for 4 hours and found nothing, landed, got a fully armed jet, went back up for four more. You know what she calls that day? A failure. Her words, "You have to understand, in my view, we were a mission failure because we didn't get there in time." 25 years, and that's how she grades herself. Every time somebody tries to call her a hero, she will not have it. We weren't the heroes that day. The passengers on Flight 93 were the heroes. Years later, she's a mother now, two daughters. Would you still get in that plane? Absolutely. Even with daughters. Even with my life now. She said, "I served," and I'll tell you that the thing about the American military that our enemies have never once understood is that we do not train for suicide missions because we value our people too much to spend them. And on September 11th, a 26-year-old girl, because she's still a girl to me, she's still practically a kid to me, from the D.C. Guard, climbed into a jet with practice bullets and volunteered to be spent anyway. She thinks she failed. She didn't fail.
1: Telling these stories helps me remember. Here's another one.
24: This boy had been to the top of the World Trade Center. He remembered it. He knew it was the tippy top, the highest you could go. A little kid wants to see it. And after September 11th, he had one thing he wanted to say to God. "It is the most honest prayer you will ever hear.
1: because it comes from a child who does not yet know that some things cannot be unmade, only remembered. He knows it now.
0: On September 11th, a plane crashed into the World Trade Center, and then 21 minutes later, they fell down. I went to the tippy top once. I went to the floor underneath the tippy top once. I miss all those fun things I did there. I can't believe they would do some mean thing like that.

0: Twin Towers build itself together again. Make all the stuff like silver again. If I could talk to God, that's what I would say to him.
1: They went up the stairs. 25 years later, we remember. The Michael Berry Show.
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5: News. I'm Tom Regani. Americans remembering the 9/11 terror attacks 25 years ago today. The traditional reading of the names was held in Lower Manhattan at the 9/11 Memorial, where the Twin Towers once stood. Fox's Peter Deuce reports some family members of victims spoke out against Saudi Arabia.
6: One widow pled for transparency with Vice President Vance.
7: Tell the Saudis to stop lying.
6: Vance stood shoulder to shoulder with Presidents Clinton, Bush, Obama, and Biden.
5: 9/11 Families United says the kingdom was behind the attacks. The Saudi government has denied any role, but 15 of the 19 hijackers were Saudi citizens. In Washington, the National Law Enforcement Officers Memorial Fund's 9/11 program was held.
8: Leaders of several agencies reading the names of 667 law enforcement officers who died in connection to the attacks.
5: That's Fox's Kristen Goodwin. 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
11: 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Vacation homes in the U.S. are often concentrated in specific communities, especially in resort areas where they can make up over half of all homes. While many homes are used seasonally, affordable housing remains a widespread issue, with many renters spending too much of their income on housing. Researchers at Sell My Timeshare Now used U.S. Census data to pinpoint areas with high concentrations of vacation homes. In Bemidji, there are nearly 2,500 vacation homes, which represent 11.4% of the total housing supply. Additionally, 44% of renters in Bemidji face cost burdens, spending at least 30% of their income on rent. The city of Bemidji, Greater Bemidji, Beltrami County, and others have been talking about hiring, jointly, a housing specialist to help bring more affordable housing to Bemidji. Studies have indicated that Bemidji needs over 1,000 new units, both single-family and rental, to fill the current need. These stories and more at MinnesotaDailyNews.com.
12: North Country weather.
13: Lows dip down to about 50 tonight under partly cloudy skies with a chance of thunderstorms. Northwesterly winds 8 to 15 miles per hour. Highs around 65 tomorrow, mainly sunny. Lows dip down to about 46 tomorrow night, mainly cloudy skies expected. And that's your forecast. I'm weatherology meteorologist Paul Frombly. Get the latest weather updates online at MinnesotaDailyWeather.com. Right now, it's 68 degrees.
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15: This morning, United Flight 93 sat on a runway in Newark for 45 minutes. That delay is the only reason anybody on board knew anything. By the time the hijackers took the cockpit at 9:28, both towers had already been hit, and 33 passengers and 7 crew had telephoned.

0: They called home. Their families told them, so they knew exactly what the plane was for. Over Pennsylvania, about 20 minutes flying time from Washington, they took a vote. 40 Americans, strangers, they voted. Tom Burnett told his wife, I know we're all going to die. There's three of us who are going to do something about it. At 9:57, they went up the aisle. Todd Beamer said, are you guys ready? Let's roll. 6 minutes later, the plane went into a field in Shanksville, Pennsylvania. Nobody on board came home. 25 years later, the Capitol is still standing.
1: Stanley Prainmuth had already gotten out. Man came here from Guyana, 1982, worked at a bank on the 81st floor of the South Tower, living the immigrant dream. When the first plane hit the other building, he went down to the lobby with about 20 of his coworkers. He was out. He was out of the building. He's safe. A security guard told him the building was secure and sent them all back upstairs. He rode the elevator back up, sat down at his desk, picked up the phone, looked out the window, and saw an airplane coming straight at him at eye level. His words, I made eye contact. I dropped the phone and screamed and said, Lord, I can't do this. You take over. And he dove under his desk. That wing came into his office and stopped about 20 feet from where he was lying. Floor was gone. Ceiling was gone. Sorry, ceiling was not gone. It was down. He was buried in the dark alone on the 81st floor of a building that was on fire above him. So he started screaming. And when screaming didn't work, he started beating on the wall with his hands until a nail went straight through his palm. Now, 50 feet away and three floors up, a 54-year-old Canadian named Brian Clark was coming down a stairwell. Brian Clark had volunteered to be one of 8 or 10 fire wardens on his floor, which is a job nobody wants and which came with exactly one piece of equipment, a flashlight. He's arguing with his coworkers about whether to go up or go down, and through the wall he hears banging and a voice, and he stops. He said, who's there? Where are you? And out of the dark, oh, I can see your light. Or it was probably like this, oh, I can see your light. I'm in here. And then, can you see my hand? Brian Clark turned to the man next to him on those stairs and said, Ron, we got to go get this guy. Stanley Prainmuth, behind a sheetrock wall he cannot get over. Clark tells him, you got to jump. You got to get over this last barrier. He jumps and falls back. Come on, you got to do this. It's the only way out. He jumps again. Brian Clark reaches down in the dark, grabs a man he's never met by the armpit, and hauls him through a wall. They fell in a heap on the floor, and they hugged each other. Can you imagine the emotions? And Clark stuck out his hand and said, I'm Brian Clark. Stanley Prainmuth said, I'm Stanley Prainmuth. We'll be brothers for life. Both their hands were bleeding when they shook. Both of them. Can you imagine? Their ears had to be ringing, their heads just about to explode with all they had seen and heard, the air thick. They walked down 81 floors together in the dark, one flashlight between them. On the way, they passed a man named Jose Marrero going up. Clark told him to come down with them. Marrero said, no, it'll be fine. I can help. He was 32 years old. He did not make it out alive. Brian Clark and Stanley Prainmuth walked out of the South Tower with somewhere between 3 and 5 minutes to spare. Only four people who were on the 81st floor or higher in that tower lived. That's two of them. A year later, Brian Clark gave Stanley Prainmuth the flashlight. Oof. Man, that one chokes me up. It sits in a museum in New York City today, and Stanley Prainmuth quit banking and became a preacher. Tell you what, he's seen the light, brother. 25 years ago this morning, a man heard knocking and stopped. That's the whole story. He stopped.
2: It's the stories that get me. Then there is this story. Just after 5 o'clock on the evening of September 11th, three New York firemen found a flagpole standing on West Street with a faded green flag on it, Ramon. Dan McWilliams had spotted an American flag flying off the back of a yacht tied up in the marina. So he went and got it. George Johnson and Billy Eisengrein helped him run it up. Little flag, 3x5. Newspaper photographer named Thomas Franklin was standing good ways off with a long lens, and he took the picture. You've seen the picture. You know this picture. Everybody on the earth, on this earth, knows this picture. If you saw it, you'd know that you know it. Eisengrein described the whole thing later like this. We stood there and looked at it for a second and went about our way. That flag was gone within hours, off the pole. Nobody saw who took it. And nobody noticed. Because another flag turned up that everybody assumed was that flag. That flag flew at City Hall. That flag was at Yankee Stadium for the prayer service where Pataki, then governor, and Giuliani, then mayor, signed it. That flag got handed to an admiral, flown out to the USS Theodore Roosevelt, and carried into the war. The whole country stood up for that flag, but it was the wrong flag. The couple who owned that yacht asked to borrow their flag back. They unfolded it 5x8, way too big. The lady's line about it is perfect. She said, "This wraps around the two of us, and we're not the thinnest people on earth." So we knew right away it was the wrong flag. Somewhere in the confusion of that week, somebody handed someone the wrong flag, and it went to sea and was saluted by the U.S. Navy, and the real one was gone. For 13 years, this story wouldn't be a story if it didn't have this ending. November 2014. Everett, Washington, about as far from Lower Manhattan as you can get and still be in the continental United States. A man walks into a fire station carrying a shopping bag, a Joann's Fabric shopping bag. Tells him he thinks he has the Ground Zero flag. He had been watching a History Channel show about the missing flag and recognized the rope and the electrical tape wrapped around it. Says his name's Brian. And then he leaves before anybody gets a last name. Everett Popo worked that for 2 years. And listen to how they proved it. They sent the dust off that flag to the state crime lab. And a forensic scientist found asbestos and mica. And is it mica or mica? M-I-C-A. I don't know. Somebody email me and let me know. They found asbestos and mica. Might be mica. And cement in the fibers in the right proportions to match verified World Trade Center debris. Then a detective sat down with 24 photographs Thomas Franklin never published and compared that rope to the rope in the pictures. And he found one specific tear in the electrical tape in 2001 and in his hands. Same flag. 2016, the man came forward on his own, Brian Brown. Somebody had given him that flag earlier as a gag gift, and he had no idea what it was. His word, "I took care of it," who was never dishonored or flown or anything. He would not take a reward. He said, "Donate it to the museum." And that's where it is, not one of them, right next to the photograph.
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19: Lows dip down to about 50 tonight under partly cloudy skies with a chance of thunderstorms. Northwesterly winds 8 to 15 miles per hour. Highs around 65 tomorrow, mainly sunny. Lows dip down to about 46 tomorrow night, mainly cloudy skies expected. And that's your forecast. I'm weatherology meteorologist Paul Frombly. Get the latest weather updates online at minnesotadailyweather.com. Right now, it's 68 degrees.
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21: Past 8 this morning, nobody in America knew anything was wrong. Betty Ong knew. 45 years old, out of San Francisco, working the back of American Flight 11. She got a line through to a reservations desk in North Carolina and said, "I'm number 3 in the back. The cockpit's not answering. Somebody's stabbed in business class. I think we're getting hijacked." Then she stayed on that line for 25 minutes. She told them who was hurt. She told them the men had come out of seats 2A and 2B. She never raised her voice. Not once. Those seat numbers are how the FBI knew, that same day, who did it. At 8:46, the line went quiet.
22: "Betty, talk to me. Betty, are you there? Betty? I think we might have lost her."
21: 25 years ago this morning, the first American to fight back did it with a phone and a seat number.
23: I think about how many
0: young men after this day 25 years ago who have the mindset. These are the kind of guys, these are the sheepdogs in society. They're a very small percentage of society, and in any society for that matter. They saw what happened, and they didn't tisk tisk, isn't that unfortunate, and go back to work. They quit their jobs. If you heard the discussion we had with R.C. Slocum the other day, he told the story about Coach Ted Jeffries. And Ted Jeffries had coached Bum Phillips. Was it Bear Bryant? Who was it? Who else had he coached? He'd coached a number of... Was Bear Bryant, wasn't it? They won the champion. They won the national or the state championship on December 6th. December 7th, of course, the day which will live in infamy, Pearl Harbor is attacked. And December 8th, he and the boys on his team go down and sign up to go serve in war. You think about how many Marcus Luttrells, about how many people didn't keep a diary that you'll never hear their story. They're walking around right now with the tattoo of their buddy they lost in Iraq or Afghanistan on their arm so they never forget. You think about how many guys the age of my boys, Michael T. and Crockett, how many young men had just finished high school and were going off to college, were going to trade school, had started to work in dad's plumbing business, whatever they were doing, and they saw this, and they said, here am I, send me. It's a special kind of person with special values. It's a special kind of people. Your society has to have them. And I don't want to say I don't want to make this political because everything is political. But so I don't mind making it political. And I don't mind blurring the lines because it's the unwillingness to do so that has allowed the nonsense to run amok. But these are the people that the Barack Obamas have insulted. Donna Shalala, his cabinet secretary, said the greatest threat to America is white Christian males coming home from war who don't trust the government. Oh, okay. Well, that's who our terrorists are. That's why Timothy McVeigh was such a wrapped Christmas present to them, because they'd have you believe that every person coming home from war is a potential terrorist. In fact, like Tallarico, they see terrorists in Christians, in good people, in veterans, in our neighbors. But they see good people in terrorists and terror supporters and terror threateners. Isn't that crazy how that works? And too many of our people are unwilling to realize that dog bites. And potentially to our detriment, if we're not bold enough to see it for what it is, if we're not willing to offend some people, because it is real. 9/11 was real. There was no political correctness about that. It was real. Whatever happened, whatever it happened, for whatever reason, these things... these things cannot be wished away, smiled away, kindness away. Brian Sweeney was 38 out of Barnstable, Massachusetts, Ramon, on Cape Cod. Did I ever tell you my mother said Massachusetts? That's how she pronounced Massachusetts. Massachusetts. He'd been a Navy fighter pilot. He taught at the Navy Fighter Weapons School, what you and I would call Top Gun. He got hurt in an accident in the 90s, a few years before this. He was medically discharged, and he went to work for a defense contractor. Flew out to L.A. about 1 week a month. That's why he was on United Flight 175 that Tuesday morning. Routine trip. He'd done it a dozen times, probably more. At 8:58 that morning, from the back of a hijacked airplane, Brian Sweeney called his wife Julie at home. She didn't pick up. She was at work. She taught high school. So he left a message on the answering machine. 21 seconds. By the way, if you go to the museum in New York, the 9/11 museum, you hear the voices of people who called home from those planes. There's nothing I can tell you that describes hearing their voices. I found myself just tears streaming down my face thinking of that person who's about to die, but also thinking about their husbands or wives, their children, thinking how many times they went back and heard that. It's a powerful thing. If you've lost a dear loved one, it's a powerful thing to hear their voice after they've died. Jules, this is Brian. Listen, I'm on an airplane that's been hijacked. If things don't go well and it's not looking good, I just want you to know I absolutely love you. I want you to do good. Go have good times. Same to my parents and everybody. And I just totally love you. And I'll see you when you get there. Bye, babe. I hope I call you. 1 minute later, he calls his mother, Louise. And he got her live. She picked up. Mama will always pick up. Told her the plane was hijacked. The passengers were talking about storming the cockpit. 3 minutes after that, at 9:03 a.m., United 175 went into the South Tower and his mother watched it happen on television. I want you to hear what's actually in that message because it is not panic. That man knew. He said so. He said, it's not looking good. He's 38 years old. He has a wife he married 2 years ago. And he has about 4 minutes to live at that moment. What does he do with them? He tells her to go have good times, do good, tell his parents, even though he would reach his mother when he hangs up, but he didn't know that at that time. And then he tells her he'll see her when he gets there. You ever think about that? If you have just a moment with no preparation, what you would tell your husband or wife? Julie Sweeney would be pulled out of her classroom that morning by a phone call from her mother-in-law. So Louise, who he reached, his own mother, would call and say, please pull her out of class. She knew he was dead before she ever heard his voice. So when she hears that message, she already knows he has died. She kept that. He would release it later. She said, I embraced his message with all that I had, and I'm living life as I know he would want me to do.
1: Ladies and gentlemen, has left the building. Thank you and good night.
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18: North Country weather.
19: Lows dip down to about 50 tonight under partly cloudy skies with a chance of thunderstorms. Northwesterly winds 8 to 15 miles per hour. Highs around 65 tomorrow, mainly sunny. Lows dip down to about 46 tomorrow night, mainly cloudy skies expected. And that's your forecast. I'm weatherology meteorologist Paul Frombly. Get the latest weather updates online at minnesotadailyweather.com. Right now, it's 68 degrees.
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5: Fox News, I'm Roxanne Evans. Today marks the 25th anniversary of the 9/11 terror attacks. September 11th, 2001, four planes hijacked by terrorists crashed into the World Trade Center, Pentagon, and a field in Pennsylvania, killing thousands.
6: The heroes, the victims, what they gave to protect our country, to protect our freedoms.
5: That was U.S. Director of National Intelligence Jay Clayton in a exclusive with Fox's special report with Brett Baer. And ceremonies were also held at Ground Zero, Shanksville, Pennsylvania, and the Pentagon, where President Trump paid tribute. While tensions are rising in the Red Sea tonight, Iran-backed Houthi militants tighten their grip on a key port near a vital shipping route, Saudi Arabia, urging President Trump to take action. 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
19: Lows level off around 50 tonight under partly cloudy skies. Northwesterly winds 8 to 15 miles per hour. Daytime highs approaching 65 tomorrow. Mainly clear skies. Mainly cloudy skies expected tomorrow night. Lows dip down to about 46.
0: And that's your forecast. I'm weatherology meteorologist Paul Frombly. Get the latest weather updates online at MinnesotaDailyWeather.com. Right now, it's 67 degrees.
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12: It's the Al Travis Show. I'm very excited about the day today. We've got him with us. Eric Mishy with SAVE, Suicide Awareness, Voices of Education. Big day for us, Eric. Thanks for being here.
14: Thank you for having me. It's a great day. And I think before we start, I think we should acknowledge today, 9/11, a day that a lot of us on this conversation across the country, terrible, terrible day in this country. And I think reflect a little bit on that. And, you know, in a lot of ways, you know, when we think about 9/11, we think about the days afterward and how the country kind of came together and united. And there was this sense of community and cooperation, and that from that ashes of that terrible, terrible day, you know, we found some hope in that bond. And so I hope today, as we talk about suicide prevention and community and what we can all do together, we find some inspiration from that moment that we dealt with that terrible tragedy and at the same time came together as a country to try to help one another out.
12: You and I are roughly the same age. The interesting thing about this, I presume it was the same with Pearl Harbor and all the other major days. It's only been 25 years, which only, I get it, if you're 25 years old, it's a lifetime, but for the rest of us. But I read somewhere one third of the Americans weren't alive then, or don't remember because you're 3 or 4 years old. So you're talking up to about 30 years old. And that's amazing to me because it was such a big deal for the rest of us that were around. You know what I'm saying? We came together after that and we were going to do this. It's amazing how time goes by. And yet the resilience of Americans, here we are going on, moving on, doing our thing. I remember where I was standing that day. I remember what I was doing.
14: I had my son, who at the time would have been barely a year old, right? My first child, and was in the campaign office of Randy Kelly, who was running for mayor of St. Paul. And we were standing in the campaign conference room, and this was primary day, right? That this happened. And I remember somebody saying a plane just flew into the World Trade Center, and I immediately went, why would someone have flown into the St. Paul World Trade Center? Right.
12: Yeah,
14: because I was thinking
12: you were at.
14: St. Paul where the World Trade Center. Right. And then watch this unfold. And I just remember being with my son, watching that coverage nonstop. Right. And just in, I think like the vast majority of Americans who were watching that and going through that. And the difference between that moment and Pearl Harbor is we watch this unfold in front of us, right? And so I think for a lot of us who watched that and were part of that and seeing that, it affected us in a way, I won't say it affected us more deeply than Pearl Harbor, because but I think it created imagery in our minds that
12: was
14: different.
12: Way much more visual, because even now, if you want to look at the Pearl Harbor footage, it's a lot of news guys that got there after the fact and they're already stuff. And, you know, now you literally had folks with their cameras who were taking videos in New York. And what do you know? They literally had that going on. And now, I mean, God forbid anything happens, every human's got one of those phones. 25 years ago, I wasn't pushing play record. I wasn't a video. You know, I don't even do it much myself now, but kids never turn their phones off. They're in their hands. Yeah. Stuff like that will be always 10 times more visual than we ever had. I remember I was driving up to a meeting, got to the meeting, I had heard on the radio what happened. The first one, you remember the first one got hit by a plane? Our first thought is, what kind of knucklehead, you know, I think it is a small plane, didn't know what he's doing, ran, well, that seems weird. And then you knew when the second one hit, the world changed. I just got to my meeting, everyone was in the front lobby watching CNN. We didn't stop watching, we just stood and watched, didn't have the meeting. two and a half hours, and they start closing airports on. I said, I better get home. This is going to get crazy. Drove back two and a half hours. You just remember where you're at. It was the whole thing. So God bless all those having tough times with that today, the remembrance of it. But this is a big day for you and I. A year ago, and I don't remember how we started. You've been doing this for a while with me. Every first Friday of the month, we get together and talk about Save, this organization, which is fantastic. We'll beat it up and down today. But at some point, we decided, what can we do? You know, I love a good golf tournament, and this won't be as much fun as a good golf tournament, but we'll give it our best.
14: It might be.
12: What can we do? And we said, let's see what happens. And a year ago, we just put an email out to all the radio stations, because that's the business we're in, and said, hey, would you join us on whatever day it was last year? I don't remember. And I want to say it was 22 radio stations, something like that, jumped on board. And we did this day to talk about what Save does, bust it down, you know, all the way down to the chrome, and talk about it. We're going to do that today. But this year, these radio stations have just went off the charts. I think we're over 40, right? I mean, 40 radio stations. And what's weird about it for folks, if I can talk about the business, these are the same folks that every day compete against each other, right? To get the listeners, to get the guys to do their advertising. These are the Vikings and the Green Bay Packers, if you will, in the industry. And yet for this, and because your organization won't say, okay, today we jump, we're all on the same team, we're going to do this. It really hits my heart hard, because I've been in this business for a long time. This doesn't happen anywhere else or for anyone.
14: This pretty remarkable. And you know, as I've said to you time and time again, just the opportunity for that first Friday of every month to talk about our work, to talk about suicide. You know, suicide was really, it was the genesis story of this organization 37 years ago, right? And 37 years ago, there were three couples who lost family members to suicide, and the stigma of suicide 37 years ago was so intense that even saying suicide was the stigma that prevented people from saying it. So the fact that we are on the air today, that you allow us this opportunity every Friday of every month to spend a half hour talking about suicide, tells you how far we have come in this work. It's also a reminder that the way you solve problems in this country and in this state when it comes to issues like suicide is communities willing to come together to find solutions. And so the fact that over 40 radio stations across this state are helping us share that message today is a reminder that we can do incredible things if we work together and make that happen.
12: Go back and see just how we even started with 9/11 and now what happened with SAVE. 25 years ago, they would talk 37 with this, the idea that you couldn't talk about suicide. If someone succumbed to suicide, you wouldn't speak of it because we were so scared that it was going to be copycats and this and that, and you're going to, and now, and back to technology, people with phones, we've got programs where every kid with a phone, 988, text it or call it. It's so much different today. I mean, in 37 years, the attack on this is just different.
14: Yeah, I mean, it really is. You know, I tell the story, Al, you know, my first experience with suicide was 47 years ago when my best friend, Alan, who was 16 years old, took his life. Small town in North Dakota called Fairmount, 400 people. When that happened, it was one of the most searing memories of my life because I still feel it today. I still remember Alan. I still remember those moments. And it was a moment in which you simply could not comprehend that a 16-year-old boy would take their life. And so then on the backdrop of people not knowing how to talk about suicide, it became like almost a criminal act.
12: Yep.
14: There was that stigma attached to it. You know, clearly something must have been going on in the family. Yeah. You know, something did something wrong. When I went to the funeral, I was one of the pallbearers for Alan. The kids that were carrying Alan in his coffin, right? It was like, what are we supposed to say? How are we supposed to act? The adults didn't know how to act. I remember going, I was an altar boy, and going to Catholic Mass the Sunday after this took place, and the priest saying, you know, it's too bad that Alan's going to go to hell. And I remember that, but that was a common theme, mm-hmm. right? That you know, in the Catholic faith, if you took your own life, that was a sin. Yeah. And today, you know, with SAVE, we work with my Catholic parish in Woodbury.
12: Yep.
14: And this September, we're doing our third annual Stride to Save Lives 5K with the Catholic Church in Woodbury, where we talk openly about suicide and how all of us have an opportunity to help prevent it and save lives.
12: Yeah. It's just amazing how far we've come. Because again, back in those days, you'd hear the whispers and like you say, oh, everybody, something had to be going here on something here. Now we can at least openly talk about it and realize that it's not necessarily something that happened at the home. Again, we're going to talk about this today, throughout the day today on the Al Travis Show. Any of this hits you wrong and you feel you'd like a phone call, 988, call or text 988. We'll have more right after this. I've got him. Eric Mishu with SAVE, Suicide Awareness, Voices of Education.
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15: Kevin Harlan here from Westwood One. 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
6: North Country weather.
7: Lows level off around 50 tonight under partly cloudy skies. Northwesterly winds 8 to 15 miles per hour. Daytime highs approaching 65. Tomorrow, mainly clear skies. Mainly cloudy skies expected tomorrow night. Lows dip down to about 46. And that's your forecast. I'm weatherology meteorologist Paul Frombley. Get the latest weather updates online at MinnesotaDailyWeather.com. Right now, it's 67 degrees.
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9: 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Nothing but talk.
12: And we've got Americ Mishy with Save Suicide Awareness, Voices of Education. It's the second annual Suicide Prevention on the Air Day. We must, because that's how we do things like this. Talk some statistics, if you don't mind, Eric. Because I think this is rather stunning off of your website. Suicide is the 10th leading cause of death in America. I mean, that takes all the natural causes and everything. The 10th. 48,824 Americans committed suicide last year, or 2024. 2.9 million attempted it. It's 133 a day. That is so much more than I ever would imagine. That's crazyville. I mean, 2.9 million attempts in 2024. Wow.
14: And you know, those numbers, Al, to the families who've lost someone to suicide represent more than statistics, right?
12: Absolutely.
14: It represents, you know, lost people, lost loved ones, just life experience, the whole thing. My friend Alan, you know, I think about Alan, you know, 47 years later, what would Alan be like at 63? Would he have had a family? What would he have done for work? All of those kind of things. And it's also important for us to remember that in those statistics, there are things that we don't know, right? There are things that we don't know that we keep struggling with. You know, suicide is a really complex issue. For many, many years, we talked about suicide as simply the act of someone who is depressed. And now today we realize that that's not always the case. Suicide is oftentimes an impulsive act. It can be tied to what we call the social determinants of health. Things like, you know, how is your health? Mm-hmm. Do you have access to health care? You know, how is your financial stability? Are there substance abuse issues? All sorts of things that now we understand contribute to suicidal ideation. And the more we understand those things, the more we can address those types of things, the better chance we have of intervening and preventing suicide.
12: Well, see, that's what gets me when I look at the 2.9 million attempted suicides in 2024. Those would be recorded ones where it got to a point where we found out about it. How many attempts that didn't get to a point where it needed medical attention, something changed? How many times did you think about it and you were down that precipice before you got to that point? That 2.9 has got to, is the minimum. You know what I'm saying? It just starts there. And the earlier Save can get involved, the earlier, you know, the first time you think about it, the first time you got some issues, if you called 988 or got some intervention, I presume we could drop all those other numbers down. That's just an amazing number to me.
14: And you point out, you bring up an important point. Those are the numbers that we know about, right? Yes. Those are the numbers that are reported. And so I think that many, including myself, would argue that those numbers are likely higher, including the number of people who've actually died by suicide.
12: Sure.
14: So, you know, as you talk about the 10th leading cause of death, it's also one of the causes of death that we believe is more preventable than others, which is why we do this work, right? Which is why we get involved in the policies that we get involved with. We develop the programs that we do. This kind of radio effort to raise awareness, talk about what role you can play in suicide prevention. all of those tools are tools in the toolbox. And part of our job is to make sure people are aware of those tools so they can take them out of the toolbox and use them.
12: Well, and you look at all the different ways we could do things. I guess maybe that's what we do here in the next couple of hours, is bust down what is it that SAVE wants. There are other organizations out there. I think you and I have talked about this. I find it interesting. We invent Resusa Annies and that sort of thing because heart attack is a thing, and everybody goes, no, maybe, I don't know if they do it anymore. In my day, you had to take a class on how to help somebody if they're having a heart attack, right? You got a little sticker saying you took the class because it's that important. And I'm quite honestly, twice in my lifetime, I've been around someone having a heart attack and we all tried to help. How many people have I passed with suicidal thoughts that I would not have known about or know how to take care of? Why is that not a health class? Why is there not a class in junior high that says, hey, people are saying things like this, or people are, you know, I think mood swings is one of the big ones. I was reading it earlier. You know, they're having this. Maybe we should be able to recognize those things. There's got to be better ways to intervene earlier.
14: You speak in our language, right? Okay. One Step Ahead, which is a free 45-minute online training that's on our website at save.org, does exactly that. 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It's the same concept. It's CPR for suicide prevention, if you will, right? Yeah. And so if you want to learn about that, you want to learn about all of our programs, go to save.org. It's also an opportunity today, Al, that if you donate today, everything to SAVE that's donated is going to get doubled thanks to the TOSA Foundation. Go ahead.
12: I've got to go to break. We're going to talk about that right after the break. I'll give you all the numbers, what you got to do, but it's going to be fantastic. TOSA is great. We're going to talk about them so we know exactly who they are and why they're doing this. Much more coming up. It is our second annual Suicide Prevention on the Air Day, because every voice can save a life. We'll be back right after this.
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12: Second annual Suicide Prevention on the Air Day going on right now, because every voice can save a life. 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
3: Fox News, I'm Roxanne Evans. Today marks the 25th anniversary of the 9/11 terror attacks. September 11th, 2001, four planes hijacked by terrorists crashed into the World Trade Center, Pentagon, and a field in Pennsylvania, killing thousands.
4: The heroes, the victims, what they gave to protect our country, to protect our freedoms.
3: That was U.S. Director of National Intelligence, Jay Clayton, in a exclusive with Fox's special report with Brett Baer. And ceremonies were also held at Ground Zero, Shanksville, Pennsylvania, and the Pentagon, where President Trump paid tribute. While tensions are rising in the Red Sea tonight, Iran-backed Houthi militants tighten their grip on a key port near a vital shipping route, Saudi Arabia, urging President Trump to take action. 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
7: Here's the latest from MinnesotaDailyNews.com. Vacation homes in the U.S. are often concentrated in specific communities, especially in resort areas where they can make up over half of all homes. While many homes are used seasonally, affordable housing remains a widespread issue, with many renters spending too much of their income on housing. Researchers at Sell My Timeshare Now used U.S. Census data to pinpoint areas with high concentrations of vacation homes. In Bemidji, there are nearly 2,500 vacation homes, which represent 11.4% of the total housing supply. Additionally, 44% of renters in Bemidji face cost burdens, spending at least 30% of their income on rent. The City of Bemidji, Greater Bemidji, Beltrami County, and others have been talking about hiring, jointly, a housing specialist to help bring more affordable housing to Bemidji. Studies have indicated that Bemidji needs over 1,000 new units, both single-family and rental, to fill the current need. These stories and more at MinnesotaDailyNews.com.
8: North Country Weather.
9: Lows level off around 50 tonight under partly cloudy skies. Northwesterly winds 8 to 15 miles per hour. Daytime highs approaching 65 tomorrow. Mainly clear skies. Mainly cloudy skies expected tomorrow night. Lows dip down to about 46. And that's your forecast. I'm weatherology meteorologist Paul Frombly. Get the latest weather updates online at MinnesotaDailyWeather.com. Right now, it's 67 degrees.
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11: And this is what we're going to do. I'm going to say the word sponge. And you guys are going to say the first word that pops into your head, okay? Ready? One, two, three. Sponge.
12: Sponge.
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2: Hey, can I bring Anne?
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2: Anne. You know, she's the girl I'm kind of hanging out with.
3: I haven't met Anne.
2: Yes, you have.
4: Michael had met Anne.
5: It's the Al Travis Show. We're there. Second annual Suicide Prevention on the Air Day. Because every voice can save a life. We're happy to have him on, Eric Mishy. I learned so much about you as we go, sir. You and I roughly the same age. I liked time before technology. During that commercial break, I find out you've already, like, taken snapshots of whatever we've been doing and put them on the Facebook and the Instagram thing. My wife asked me this morning if when I put a post on Facebook, if I made it shareable. I had no idea. You computer people, and I can't believe how you are so much more advanced than I, and I presume your next guest is even beyond that. You want to introduce her? I'm a little ashamed of you, Eric. How can you do that while we're talking?
6: Terrible thing. You know, my 94-year-old mother in the independent living facility that she's at, the other day I went pick her up, and she was talking to three or four of her like-aged friends.
5: Yeah.
6: And started to brag about the fact that she's the only one that uses a computer and email. And she was like, I can't believe that nobody else knows about the technology I know, right?
5: Yeah.
6: So I will simply say good morning, Margaret. How are you?
7: Good morning. How are both of you?
5: Good. I mean, life lessons. Margaret, how are you? And that was the worst introduction ever. You're Margaret Fondel. Is that how I pronounce it?
7: Fondel, yep.
5: Fondel, and what do you do for SAFE?
7: I'm SAFE's Director of Development, so I'm focused on the people that make the programs possible monetarily, so our donors, our fundraisers, and our community organizers.
5: Nice, and how's that going?
7: It's great. I have met so many wonderful, caring, activated people through this work who really care about our mission. And the programs and services we're able to put out into the world, and they put their money where their mouth is and also their time and talents and, you know, make things possible here for us at SAFE.
5: Speaking about time, how long have you worked for SAFE?
7: It'll be 3 years this October.
5: 3 years? Seriously? Mm-hmm. Okay. Mm-hmm. You're going to have to watch this.
6: Margaret.
5: Go ahead.
6: Margaret, so my third year anniversary is in August. Margaret was not long after me came on board the team.
5: Here's the difference, Margaret. You see this on TV, right? TV. See, YouTube, if folks want to watch it on YouTube, you'll see Margaret. Margaret, do you see the difference, any difference between your 3 years' experience at the office and Eric's? You look like you're in a phone booth or a mugshot that you're going to get for your passport. Eric is a kaleidoscope of things behind him. You don't even have a curtain.
7: I know. So I've moved. I think I've worked in every single office room in this office, maybe except for one since we've moved to our new space in the building that we're in. But I have an incredible view from this way.
5: A nice view that you can't turn off because there's no curtains. Okay, fine.
7: Yes. Well, there's some blinds, but if you looked from the other angle, all you would see is 494. So I choose to look at this part of the view.
5: Fair enough. I'm just giving you a hard time. So, by doing this, so would TOSA be one of your people?
7: So the TOSA Foundation is a huge part of what we're able to
5: do. What is wrong with those people? I'm going to be honest. They go to challenge me and say, just whatever you raise, we'll match that, and they no limit on that? Shame on them. They better check on who's in charge. We're going to rock this thing today. So who is this TOSA Foundation?
7: The TOSA Foundation is a private foundation founded by John and Tasha Morgridge, and they are just great people who want to leave a legacy and want to do it with other people. And so that's the challenge that they've put up. They've said, you know, save and saves donors and supporters, whatever you can raise, match dollar for dollar, doubled.
5: That's crazy.
7: And that just, you know, helps everybody's efforts go that little bit further. And by a little bit, we mean twice as far. So
5: TOSA, does that mean something? I thought that was their last name. That's not their last name. So what is TOSA, an acronym for something?
7: I don't believe it's an acronym. Eric, do you have the background on the TOSA?
6: I do, but more importantly than the acronym, let's talk about the what it's really about is the commitment that John and Tasha have made for decades. This is a family who has signed a pledge to give away most of their wealth prior to leaving this place on Earth. Big supporters of the University of Madison, Wisconsin, big supporters of that institution. They both met each other there. That's where they learned kind of the work that they've done in the world. We had the opportunity and privilege to meet with them a little over a year ago. I spent about 4 hours with them.
5: Wow.
6: Folks that care deeply about the world that they're in, want to try to find a way to make it a better place before they go. And so as we look at the TOSA Foundation today, obviously that matching grant today throughout the day that's being doubled, but it also helps support other events that we've got coming up as well. Right, Margaret?
7: Yes. You know, the match that they've given is pretty expansive. It'll match all fundraising revenue. So events, people who register or, you know, donate at an event, it'll double and match all of those dollars. So it's going to help everything go further.
5: Well, you've been in this business a while, Eric, as far as fundraising and that sort of thing. Have you ever had someone, just say, whatever, we'll match that, just go get it? That isn't normal. I mean, that's, I can say, okay, I've got a lot of money, I'll give $100K if you can match. I get it, but a non-limited, that's a little crazy, a little bit.
6: Yeah, it's crazy in a good way. I mean, we have a lot of extraordinarily generous donors. And so this just happens to be scale much larger. But, you know, if you look at this Saturday, we've got a golf tournament in St. Michael, the Tom Boxall Memorial Golf Tournament. I think it's the 23rd year for this event, Margaret. Everything that gets raised for that event, every registration dollar, every silent auction donation, every raffle ticket, that gets doubled, right?
5: Mm-hmm.
6: We've got, you know, another event coming up towards the end of September, the St. Ambrose 5K. Any donation that's made during that gets doubled because of this. So what it creates is a real sustainable model for us as an organization and also gives us an opportunity to be creative in what we do with it. So, Margaret, why don't you talk a little bit about Bright Night, because that obviously is a big deal. And Al.
5: That's the second annual, right? Al, that started last year.
6: It did, and you weren't there, but I'm not going to say anything more about that. But, Margaret, why don't you talk a little bit about next year's event?
5: I feel he will talk more about that. I did not make it, Margaret. I apologize.
7: Oh, well, you're invited for next year. So we had a great time this past April with a first-year event. You know, it's always great to see that community come together and really see what you imagined an event to be come to fruition. And even in a lot of ways for us, you know, more than we could have imagined the response we got to Bright Night. And so we're excited to invite folks to join us on April 24th, 2027 at the Fillmore in downtown Minneapolis. Great live music venue. And that's what Bright Night is. Its inception was we started calling it the non-gala gala. Like, everybody knows what a fundraising gala is like. You know, you buy a table, you sit at a table, you know, there's games and they can be really fun, but we wanted to take it to the next level and put up something that really felt like an event, you know, a fun, uplifting. The tagline of Bright Night is shining a light on suicide prevention. And really, we want our community of supporters, donors, collaborators to feel like it's a chance to shine a light on the work that they do, that we do together, and, you know, celebrate how far we've come. It's a difficult subject matter to feel like there's space to celebrate, but we want to keep the feeling is hope, that we're taking action, So we get a chance to learn a little bit about some of the people and recognize some of the people that made the work possible. But we also get to mix, mingle, dance, sing. We've got our entertainment locked in for this year.
5: Oh, you do? I was going to ask, yeah. Do you have, because if I remember correctly, I was really concerned this non-gala thing. It was going to be like Eric's neighborhood band getting together and doing a thing. But you guys had real entertainment, if I remember. Who do you have coming up this year? That's great.
7: We have Bella Diva. It'll be a 10-piece band.
5: Wow. Love that.
7: Yes. Yeah, so they will play, music that everybody can dance and sing to. And so we're hoping to have, both people who are going to sit and enjoy listening, but we're also hoping to open up a dance floor this year. So I think it'll be great.
6: One of the things we had last year, Al, is we tied a number of our tickets to 988. Right.
5: Oh, that's
6: so
5: right.
6: It was an opportunity. If you wanted to come to this event, you could pay $9.88, $98.88, $988.88. 9 million, whatever that number would be, right? And so we're doing that again for next year, and which is another reminder as we talk about this work, we talk about this subject matter. If people need to talk to someone or they've got somebody who needs help, you can call or text chat 988. So it's really an opportunity to also focus on resources and do it in a way that makes people feel as though they can enter the subject matter conversation in a really safe way. And give people also space to recognize it's okay to celebrate the hope of the work that we do, because ultimately it is all about hope.
5: Absolutely. And there's a few hundred people that went last year, right? I mean, this was no small thing, if I recall.
7: It was over 500.
5: Okay, that's more than 100. Okay, 500.
7: Oh my
5: goodness,
7: God.
5: Gracious. All right, we've got to go to break. When we come back, you've got other things going on, a lot more, in fact, coming events. I'd also like to talk, how easy is it to donate? I went to the donate button. I'm going to fill it out during the break. Let's talk about how easy that is to actually give. You guys got this pretty much computerized pretty easy. We'll talk about that in a second. Fair enough. Margaret, sit around there 2 more minutes. We'll be back right after this with more. It is, of course, the second annual Suicide Prevention on the Air Day.
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18: North Country weather.
19: Lows level off around 50 tonight under partly cloudy skies. Northwesterly winds 8 to 15 miles per hour. Daytime highs approaching 65. Tomorrow, mainly clear skies. Mainly cloudy skies expected tomorrow night. Lows dip down to about 46. And that's your forecast. I'm weatherology meteorologist Paul Frombly. Get the latest weather updates online at MinnesotaDailyWeather.com. Right now, it's 67 degrees.
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5: Second annual suicide prevention on the air day. Take that, TOSA. 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And it came up that TOSA's going to match it. Let's do that all day long. It feels good, Margaret. What other stuff you got going on? You guys got tons of stuff. There's golf tournaments. You guys just run aimlessly for money. I mean, you guys do all kinds of stuff.
7: Well, there's lots of people to connect with, and we want to be connecting with the people that are donating to us. 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If you scroll down, we've got the logo for the second annual suicide prevention on the air, and there's a button right there, right for your listeners. But there's a lot of easy ways to donate.
5: And it really was that easy. There's nothing to it. I mean, you fill it in, and you got it, PayPal, you want to do that, all that other stuff the kids do. I just put in my credit card because I'm old.
6: So, Al, one thing, so we're going to probably have Margaret back after the 8 o'clock segment to kind of talk about some other ways that folks can donate. But one thing, Margaret, if you can, Al, we actually don't do a lot of events, right? When I say we don't do events, there's only three or four events that SAVE itself actually does. And so other people do them. And so, Margaret, why don't you kind of share with Al how people can get involved, and if they want to do an event, and what that's involved, and where we can be helpful and supportive for folks that may want to do something that is an event on our behalf.
7: Definitely. There are some really incredible people who, I consider community partners, community organizers, who have taken it upon themselves to be activated in the way that they want to, remember someone that they've lost to suicide, or, you know, because they're particularly activated by the cause of suicide prevention, to host an event, essentially. The Tom Boxall Memorial Tournament this year this weekend is a testament to that. You know, this is a group of friends and family members of Tom Boxall who, you know, remember him. He liked to golf. They do a golf outing. It's a chance to get together, honor his memory. But in doing that, they've also gathered a community of other loss survivors who maybe don't necessarily know Tom, but know somebody else, have somebody else in their life that they're remembering. And they feel supported by being able to attend the Tom Boxall Memorial Tournament, be in an environment where people understand, but also at the same time, bonus for us, raise money for SAVE and make a real difference.
5: Do they need to get a hold of you on that? You know what it reminds me of, Eric? You remember Jerry Lewis and the MDA telethon, right? And kids would go out, have a play thing in their yard. They'd raise money and get, you know, lemonade stands or whatever, all knowing it was going to go to the MDA. Does someone just need to get a hold of Margaret and say, I'd like to do my own golf thing, I'd like to do my own carnival, whatever it is, just get a hold of Margaret? Can they just do that?
7: Yeah, I'd love to have an open-ended conversation with anybody who's interested about the idea of fundraising for SAVE. There's lots of different ways that you can do that, you know, aren't necessarily what you would think of as a traditional event. But a lot of people have something in mind, you know, maybe like the Tom Boxall Memorial Tournament, where it's something in memory of their friends. I know I'm in touch with a group of friends in Texas who remember their friend Justin, and it's not necessarily a big golf outing. It's them. They're trying to beat Justin's score every year. Yes. And so, and they just, you know, it's a group community pool. What they've done is I've helped them set up a fundraising page with a little story of Justin, and their family and friends are able to, you know, put some money in the pot for the day that they go golfing. And so we can do that.
5: I just love,
7: you
5: that.
7: Know, yeah. Other events, it's like they do their thing. We're honored to be able to show up like we will this weekend to the Tom Boxall Memorial Tournament if we can. But at the end, our, you know, event organizer is able to make a check to SAVE with the proceeds. So there's a lot of ways that can be done. We, you know, my, like you said, the easiest way to start is just for us to have an open-ended conversation about how community fundraising for SAVE, including events, can work. And I'm happy to walk anybody who's unfamiliar through that.
5: I'm running up against a hard break here. So, Margaret, how would they get a hold of you? Just get on the SAVE page somewhere? You got an email? How would someone get a hold of you?
7: If you go to the SAVE page and you click the About, Meet the Team, my face will show up. It'll link you straight to my email. But otherwise, it's mfondell@save.org.
5: It has been an absolute pleasure. Can't wait to see. Go ahead.
6: Yep. 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
5: All right. I'd love meeting you, Margaret. We'll get you back here on the show a little bit later on. Eric will be back after this. We have much more to talk about. It is, of course, the second annual Suicide Prevention on the Air Day.
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19: Lows level off around 50 tonight under partly cloudy skies. Northwesterly winds 8 to 15 miles per hour. Daytime highs approaching 65. Tomorrow, mainly clear skies. Mainly cloudy skies expected. Tomorrow night, lows dip down to about 46. And that's your forecast. I'm weatherology meteorologist Paul Frombley. Get the latest weather updates online at MinnesotaDailyWeather.com. Right now, it's 67 degrees.
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5: 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I make fun. It's just unbelievable to me that they'll just match anything that you give. So let's do it up today, shall we? It really is that easy. Hit the donate button. PayPal, I guess if you do that, I use the credit card. Donate. 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Some 40-plus radio stations getting together help us to do this today. If you're hearing this, do me the favor. Take a couple bucks. Put it aside for this great cause, Suicide Awareness, Voices of Education. We'll talk much more about what they've got going on. And next, one of the great programs, iBeam. Hadn't heard of it until I found out about SAVE. We're going to learn about that and much more coming up. It's the second annual Suicide Prevention on the Air Day. You can make a difference.
8: News. I'm Deborah Valentine. Ceremonies today at the Pentagon in Arlington, Virginia, honoring lives lost in the September 11th terror attacks 25 years ago. President Trump.
9: When future generations come here in 25, 100 or 250 years from now, they will stand in a nation that is free and unyielding in the face of evil.
8: Similar ceremonies taking place at Ground Zero in New York City and the Flight 93 Memorial in Shanksville, Pennsylvania. The Justice Department securing its first deportation order for an alien terrorist in Texas. U.S. Attorney General Todd Blanche weighs in on Fox's America Reports.
11: We can't always prove terrorism in court. You can't even always prove the charges, but that doesn't mean that we should just stand by. And so this was just another tool in our arsenal that had never been used before and that we're going to start using.
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19: Lows dip down to about 50 tonight under mainly clear skies, northwesterly winds, 8 to 15 miles per hour. Lots of sunshine again tomorrow. Daytime highs approaching 65. Mainly cloudy skies expected tomorrow night. Lows level off around 46. And that's your forecast. I'm weatherology meteorologist Paul Frombly. Get the latest weather updates online at MinnesotaDailyWeather.com. Right now, it's 65 degrees.
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5: It's the Al Travis Show, and we're here. The second annual Suicide Prevention on the Air Day, because every voice can save a life. I've got him. Eric Mishy was saved. Suicide Awareness, Voice of Education. You remember Johnny Carson, right, Eric?
13: Ooh.
5: They used to say he was the greatest intro guy ever when he'd introduce a guest. I'm going to say you're the other side of that coin, because if I'm not mistaken, when you introduced Margaret, I said, let's introduce your guest, and you said, here's Margaret. I think I'm quoting you on that, so I'm apologizing to Gretchen for what's going to be the worst intro of all time, times two. Will you introduce your guest for the half hour, Eric?
13: I don't want to use up the powerful message and time that Gretchen's going to share with us by expounding on all of their virtues and talent and skill. And so instead, I'm just going to say, good morning, Gretchen. How are you?
14: Good morning. I'm doing very well.
5: That's such a disservice to you, Gretchen. Very nice to have you. Gretchen, it's Safford, and you work for SAVE. What do you do?
14: I work for SAVE as a program development manager. My primary tasks involve working with our IBM grant initiative.
5: Okay. And that's where you just lost everybody, Gretchen.
14: Yeah.
5: None of us know what an IBM – well, I guess I know what an IBM, but I doubt that's what you're doing is metal I-beams. I'm sure this is an acronym for something. What is an I-beam in your life?
14: Yes, a lovely chance for us to spend the next 30 minutes talking about what an I-beam is. So I-beam is our online curriculum that currently exists and is a suicide prevention program specific to the construction industry. It is an acronym. It does stand for Ideal Body, Environment, and Mind. And through a grant from the Minnesota Department of Labor and Industry, we're expanding that program and the offerings that we have to reach folks.
5: Okay, I think people, if they're like me, are driving down the road and they're thinking, wait a minute, you have a suicide prevention program tailored to construction itself? Is that a big portion of this pie that we're talking about? I'm a little shocked that you have one just for construction folks.
14: Yeah, it's a great question. So we know construction has one of the highest suicide rates of any occupation.
5: Wow, that's a little stunner to me. Eric, anyway, a reason why? Well, I guess suicides aren't to figure out why.
13: Gretchen, why don't we share a little bit about why that is, and then we can talk a little bit more about what I-beam actually is.
14: Absolutely, yeah. So it's not because construction workers are weaker than anybody else or have any different personality traits, right? It's because there can be multiple pressures that may be perceived or occurring throughout the work that can stack up. So if we're thinking about the type of work, it can be physically demanding. So injuries or chronic pain could be more common. Okay. There can be seasonal aspects, project-based. So some people may worry about where the next job is coming from. So there's some financial instability that could take place. there can be really long hours, especially with that seasonality. There could be travel that keeps people away from families. And there can be a culture of, you know, toughness and pride and taking things on by yourself. And those can be real strengths. But some of those same qualities that make people good at their jobs and constructions could also make it hard to ask for help.
5: Wow. You know, as you're saying all that, that makes sense to me. I mean, every project you're on has a deadline. Everything is to got to get it done. Get it. I could see that. Wow. I guess I never thought about it is what's interesting to me. I'm glad to have you guys on. So you run this program, and what does that mean? What does iBeam do?
14: Yeah. So I'll talk first about iBeam. This is the existing online curriculum that we have. And then a bit later, we can talk about the grant expansion that I mentioned, as that's primarily the work that I'm involved with each day. But iBeam, as I said, it's our free suicide prevention training built for construction. And it is an asynchronous online training built for each tier of an organization. So there's a 15 minute module for leadership, like C-suite executives. There is a tier for supervisors or those who are responsible for others on a work site. And then there are five videos, shorter videos that can be played during toolbox talks or that can be, you know, watched at a convenient time that are aimed at the workforce.
5: Wow. And does it cost? I mean, to me, if I ran a construction crew and I just heard what I just heard about this being one of your higher risk groups, to sit an employee down, can you sit and watch this before, you know, once you get hired, sit as kind of a training? Can they just do that? What's it run?
14: Yeah, so the training is completely free. The supervisor course is self-paced online module. Takes typically about 2 to 3 hours, so certainly could be done as part of an onboarding for, you know, foreman, superintendent, safety, HR staff. This includes more information on what to watch for, how to respond, how to support your team members, and then that iBeam workforce. That's five videos, and those videos are between, I believe, like 2 to 5 minutes. They're all shorter videos. So those are, and they do not have to be watched in order. So they cover different topics, such as everybody has mental health, some signs to keep an eye out for, resources like 988 that exist if folks need to connect with someone or are currently in crisis. And I should mention that we SAVE was able to build this through a partnership with WTW, and that's what allows WTW and other sponsors allow us to keep this work free.
5: I just I find that remarkable. This, Eric and I have talked about this before. I don't know why we don't have things in high school. Why most, if this is one of those businesses that has a higher incident of it, why would you not? 5 minute videos? Hey, you're hired, little Johnny. You're going to start on the crane tomorrow, but I need you to sit through these six videos. I why would anyone not? It doesn't cost anything. What am I missing?
14: Yeah, so I think the construction industry has a really phenomenal process around keeping workers safe, right? There's a lot of focus on physical safety. And I think adding in, you know, supports for mental health and well-being, that safety of our minds is also applicable here. And there are many organizations that are, you know, in this work and are supportive of making sure that we are protecting individuals' mental health and well-being in this prevention space. But time is really on everybody's minds, and it's figuring out what is a way that we can have the right information happen at the right time. As schedules get busy, and like you said earlier, there's always deadlines approaching, so it's figuring out how do we carve out and really prioritize that time to make this happen.
5: If I owned a construction crew, I wanted my guys to do this, do I get a hold of Gretchen and say, can you give me the link to it? Can I just go on the SAVE site and have my people go through it? Is there a process? What does it take for me to get my people involved?
14: Yeah, so save.org/iBeam, I-B-E-A-M, will take you to the page that provides all the information for how to receive the iBeam online curriculum. There is a sign-up process. It's free of charge, but you do need to fill out a brief form for information, and then it gets emailed directly to you. If you're a larger organization, there's an option to put it into your internal system. If you're a smaller organization or just an individual, you can sign up as an individual too.
5: Fantastic. I've got to go to break. We want to talk about the state version of that, or you had another part. I want to talk about it, but I'd also like to throw in your head, because I'm listening to this, and I don't have a construction company. I've got a lot of friends that work in some pretty big farm industries where I'm also in the impression farmers have issues as well. If I was a great farm organization, I don't know what WTW is, but I'm a great farm organization. I said, I'm willing to get with SAVE and set one of those things up for the farm community. Is that something you'd be interested in? I'm thinking out here, large farm businesses, they have thousands of employees and they have that issue. Do they get with SAVE? What do we do there? If I just open a can of worms and Eric's like, nuts, more work to do on Tuesday.
14: Yeah, no, absolutely. I think the most important thing to say is, you know, we'd love to have a conversation and reach out, but we want to make sure that anything that we're building is, so for example, with iBeam in the construction industry, this is being built in collaboration with the industry. Yeah. It's not SAVE building this in a vacuum. So we have an advisory board, we have focus groups, we have our industry contacts, and we would approach that the same with agriculture or with farming.
5: I just throw ag out because I know that's a big one. I know there are people driving their cars saying, well, that's a lot in our industry too, and they could get on the front end of this thing and really make a difference. I got to go to break. I like to ramble on. We'll be back more with Gretchen and SAVE, Eric Michie and the group. We are sitting here in the second annual Suicide Prevention on the Air Day. More coming up right after this.
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11: Lows dip down to about 50 tonight under mainly clear skies. Northwesterly winds, 8 to 15 miles per hour. Lots of sunshine again tomorrow. Daytime highs approaching 65. Mainly cloudy skies expected tomorrow night. Lows level off around 46. And that's your forecast. I'm weatherology meteorologist Paul Trombley. Get the latest weather updates online at MinnesotaDailyWeather.com. Right now, it's 65 degrees.
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19: It's nice to know a guy that knows a guy. Al Travis.
5: We know we love he's Eric Mishy with SAVE, Suicide Awareness of Voices of Education. Eric, I know I throw it at you about, like, the farm guys. This I-beam thing is really cool. I'm just finding out about it. I didn't have any idea. I like the idea. I know you have other ones. You have this green bandana project for college kids. You got the one step. I know you got a lot of them, but I just threw out the farmer thing. Sorry.
13: Oh, actually, so you raise a good point, and Gretchen did a really good job of underscoring that these kind of training programs are not things that we go out and develop and then go bring them to industry. So the I-beam program was done in partnership with WTW, which is a company called Willis Towers Watson, which is a global risk mitigation firm that works with the construction industry, aviation, and a lot of other folks. So we are actually in conversations with a lot of folks in the ag community right now about what role could SAVE play in helping to identify ways to support the ag community, particularly at a time when rural suicide rates are very, very high. We have one of our board members who is deeply rooted in the ag industry who's helping us have that conversation. But none of these types of programs and trainings should happen in a vacuum. They've got to be informed in partnership with the construction industry so that we understand what their unique needs are and situations and behaviors that we're trying to impact and address. And so with that, you know, Gretchen, I think would be great to kind of share with folks the state grant and what's all involved in that, because that's obviously a critically important part of this project associated with I-beam.
14: Yeah, absolutely. So I've mentioned before, but through the Minnesota Department of Labor and Industry, SAVE received funding to expand that existing I-beam online curriculum into an in-person, more workplace embedded model. So the goal there is that we as SAVE are able to work directly with organizations who may be looking for a little bit more guidance in how to roll out a program like I-beam. It also has four key parts of the expansion. So the first is a public health campaign, different materials and messaging that's going to help normalize the topic of mental health and suicide prevention within an organization. There is what's called a train the trainer curriculum. So that means us as SAVE coming into an organization and helping to train facilitators to further advance some of the prevention training that we have. The third part of the work is a peer-to-peer support framework. So this is having individuals that workers know are safe and trusted people that they can turn to if they have concerns or may be in crisis. And then the last is a company-wide certification. So SAVE being able to assess mental health and suicide prevention efforts within the broader workplace safety and wellness culture, and provide a tiered certification option for those who are, you know, advancing industry standards or just getting started, and making sure to recognize workplaces that are prioritizing employee mental health and well-being.
5: This sure makes a lot of sense. And again, back to, if I'm one of this in the C-suites and I hear this as I'm driving down the road today, I'm like, we got to get on this. What is their first move, Gretchen? What is the first thing I should do if I'm driving around there and said, we can get behind this? This will only help us out.
14: Yeah, absolutely. So I mentioned save.org/IBEAM. On our website, there is a link to our grant expansion work, and that has options for being generally updated. It has options for reaching out and contacting me. On the SAVE website, I would welcome anybody to send me an email to get the conversation started. We are piloting our developed programming, this expanded offering, this fall with 4 pilot partners. And we will learn a lot. We're learning a lot through our engagement of how this looks in practice at these 4 sites throughout Minnesota. And we'll look to continue to bring on new partners as we continue the work through 2027 and beyond. So open to the conversation and talking with anybody that might be interested.
5: Eric, I love this, because if you're listening to this and you're hearing this, you're like, this is something I didn't even know existed. This is what SAVE is doing. You got to help SAVE be around. So that's back to what we're doing here. Save.org. And Gretchen, go /iBeams, all the rest. I went to save.org. Said programs, hit programs, there's iBeam. I don't know about backslashing. 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This is the sort of stuff you keep alive. 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Your thoughts, Eric?
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5: 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Much more coming up right after this.
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4: News. I'm Deborah Valentine. Ceremonies today at the Pentagon in Arlington, Virginia, honoring lives lost in the September 11th terror attacks 25 years ago. President Trump.
5: When future generations come here in 25, 100 or 250 years from now, they will stand in a nation that is free and unyielding in the face of evil.
4: Similar ceremonies taking place at Ground Zero in New York City and the Flight 93 Memorial in Shanksville, Pennsylvania. The Justice Department securing its first deportation order for an alien terrorist in Texas. U.S. Attorney General Todd Blanche weighs in on Fox's America Reports.
6: We can't always prove terrorism in court. 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And so this was just another tool in our arsenal that had never been used before and that we're going to start using.
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9: 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Vacation homes in the U.S. are often concentrated in specific communities, especially in resort areas where they can make up over half of all homes. While many homes are used seasonally, affordable housing remains a widespread issue, with many renters spending too much of their income on housing. Researchers at Sell My Timeshare Now used U.S. Census data to pinpoint areas with high concentrations of vacation homes. In Bemidji, there are nearly 2,500 vacation homes, which represent 11.4% of the total housing supply. Additionally, 44% of renters in Bemidji face cost burdens, spending at least 30% of their income on rent. The city of Bemidji, Greater Bemidji, Beltrami County, and others have been talking about hiring, jointly, a housing specialist to help bring more affordable housing to Bemidji. Studies have indicated that Bemidji needs over 1,000 new units, both single-family and rental, to fill the current need. These stories and more at MinnesotaDailyNews.com.
10: North Country weather.
11: Lows dip down to about 50 tonight under mainly clear skies. Northwesterly winds, 8 to 15 miles per hour. Lots of sunshine again tomorrow. Daytime highs approaching 65. Mainly cloudy skies expected tomorrow night. Lows level off around 46. And that's your forecast. I'm weatherology meteorologist Paul Trombley. Get the latest weather updates online at MinnesotaDailyWeather.com.

0: 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Right now, it's 65 degrees.
1: 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We are the talk of the Northland. It's Coast to Coast with George Norrie on Talk Radio 1360 KKPJ.
2: These are reckless times, Clay. We are all doing impulsive things, things that we would never do otherwise.
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4: 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So do I.
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6: It is the Al Travis Show. We're lucky to be a part of it. It's the second annual Suicide Prevention on the Air Day, because every voice can save a life. Spending the 3 hours on the program talking about SAVE, Suicide Awareness, Voices of Education. Learning a ton about your organization, Eric. This I-Beam thing, no idea. It's very cool. We learned about Bright, but that's a little new. We covered that last year, the fundraiser Bright. You've got some interesting times going on right now. I mean, just the organization itself.
7: A lot of good opportunity going on, a lot of great ways to get involved, and great to have Margaret back to talk a little bit more. You know, people, when they think about donating to nonprofits, oftentimes it's simply, you know, write out a check, or for people who write checks anymore, go online, donate, and think, you know, go to an event and things like that. But there's a lot of other opportunities and ways to get involved with organizations like SAVE. The Bright Night event, which is coming up in April of 2027, great opportunities to get involved there if you're a company or an organization. And so I'm going to let Margaret kind of talk about what some of those things are, because those give people an opportunity to think creatively about other ways they can help support our work. So, Margaret,
6: before we throw it to Margaret, if I may, because we had ended with the idea that you guys don't so much put on a lot of different these different events, other people do, and then give the proceeds to you, which, again, with the numbers we talked about earlier, Eric, about the number of people that have attempted or committed suicide, those numbers, I don't know of anybody who hasn't been affected in some way. And if they want to do something in honor, in memory of, what a great way of doing it. Do what makes you feel good. The golf tournament trying to beat their buddy's score. Love that stuff. And they just got to get a hold of Margaret. So while you're listening to Margaret, think of that, folks, as you're driving down the road. If you've been affected in some way, how can you make a difference? Listen to what Margaret's got. Give me another idea.
7: And before Margaret, one thing I want to just talk about. So the Tom Boxall Memorial Golf Tournament is tomorrow.
6: Okay.
7: And it's at Fox Hollow in St. Michael. We still have a couple of foursomes left. And so if you're looking to play golf, or if you say, you know what, I hate golf, like Eric hates golf, but I want to support SAVE, you can donate a foursome that we will give to somebody so they can play. So that's something else you can reach out to Margaret about as well. So Margaret, I'm going to turn it back over to you.
8: Definitely. Yeah. There's a lot of ways you can get involved with an organization like ours, and specifically for SAVE. If, you know, we talked about the people who are activated, and, you know, use their talent of event organizing or their desire to be together with their support system or do something in memory of their friend or loved one. You know, but there's also things you can do on an individual level. You don't have to plan a whole event. I'd love to add anybody to our team of volunteers for Bright Night. It's a great way to be at the event, experience the entertainment. We need people who, you know, can help sell raffle tickets, help guests find their way, be a part of our potential exciting, you know, experiences like a flash mob raffle. I'm not going to give too much more away about that.
6: Say that again?
8: A flash mob raffle was something we did this year at Bright Night in the 2026 event. So I can't confirm whether or not that will actually happen, because it's a flash mob, right? At this next year's event. But basically a spontaneous raffle. And we needed a whole group of high energy volunteers to work through the crowd in a short amount of notice for an incredible prize. I know our last year's winner won a trip to Costa Rica donated by an incredibly generous donor. Speaking of, that's one of the ways you can give to SAVE is donate an item that we can use in our silent auction, or an experience that we can use in our live auction, or for companies, organizations, you know, who want to get involved. We have a great sponsorship package for not only Bright Night, but a lot of our events rely on sponsors. So for Bright Night, you know, getting involved as a HOPE sponsor or an advocate sponsor is a way to, you know, be involved in the event, bring visibility to the causes your company supports, be a big visible part of shining a light on suicide prevention. So our sponsors for the, you know, few events that SAVE does organize internally have also made it possible for us to make certain events free to the public, like our 5K events, the one we just had in on August 1st at Lake Harriet in Minneapolis, but also the upcoming event in Woodbury, the 5K event. They're free for people to show up and do a 5K, which is great to not have to pay to run or exercise, but it allows community sponsors to sort of say, we've made this event possible for people to gather and get together. And then it frees participants up to, you know, fundraise in other ways or just be there, right? And be a part of supporting the cause. So we rely on sponsorships and companies and organizations to make that big difference. So if you're interested in the Bright Night sponsorship packages, I'm your person. So
6: I just the idea that back to Eric hiring these young minds with all these fresh, I don't have any idea to flash raffle. This is beyond me. I have seen rent a foursome and you can golf, and I get how you make money that way. I've seen how you can buy a stick in the third fairway and then you know you get your business there. I get all that old school stuff, but you guys are in a whole nother realm now. And what I like about this idea is, if I'm old like I am and I just called Margaret and said, hey, I don't want to come up with this idea, I love your thought that I can't golf at Foxworth, right? I'm not going to be able to get there, but I could buy the team and let Margaret find a foursome of guys who want, and I'm just helping out. I just like the idea that you guys got other ways. Can I ask about one of them that's coming up that makes no sense to me, and I want you to, because it should? The next broadcast, what is that?
8: The next broadcast, yeah.
7: Yeah, so that's a great event that's being sponsored by the Pavick Museum here in the Twin Cities. Yep. Pavick Museum is all about broadcasting, yep, electronic communication, the history of it. Our own Anna Reese, who manages our government relation and public affairs, is moderating a panel. It's an opportunity for two parents who've lost their children to the harms of social media to talk about how you can prevent this from happening to your kids. Also two legislators, Republican and Democrat, who've been leaders in the Minnesota State Legislature on public policy to protect children on social media and AI. That's an event that is free. If you can't pay for it, at the same time, if you can, they've changed their ticket pricing structure to $9.88 as a way, again, to highlight the need to get that information out about 988. Hubbard Broadcasting, which has been a big part of supporting this year's second annual suicide prevention on the air, has been promoting that event for free across the Twin Cities marketplace. You know, and to get back to sponsorships again, you know, when we look at the Stride to Save Lives 5K that we had in August that Margaret talked about, that's free because companies like TitleSmart and Executive Title help underwrite the cost of that, right? The WTW, which we talked about in the previous half hour with iBeam, is our presenting sponsor for Bright Night. And because they've come in as a presenting sponsor, that helps offset some of the costs, so we can also do 988 pricing for several hundred of the tickets for next year's event. So as we kind of pivot from sponsorships and events, I'd love for Margaret to talk a little bit about other ways people can donate through donor advised funds, stock, your island, your private island that you own, Al. You can put that in a trust.
6: To turn
7: that over to SAVE as well.
6: I'd love to talk about that, Margaret. We got to do it on the other side. I would like to, if I could, throw out Hubbard Broadcasting again. They have been fantastic on all this. All their radio stations have participated. They did the commercials for us and all that. Hubbard's been great. I'll also bring up, when I bring up the list, like I said, we're some 40 radio stations. Most of these are groups of radio stations like Hubbard. I'll be sure to talk about them as we get along going the day, but they've helped us out a ton. Margaret, on the other side, how you can give up your small island to don't know who he thinks. We'll talk about that and much more coming up. It's Margaret on the Al Travis Show.
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14: Kevin Harlan here from Westwood One. 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The Broncos won the AFC West last season, but the Chiefs have added Super Bowl MVP Kenneth Walker to the backfield. 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
22: North Country weather.
23: Lows dip down to about 50 tonight under mainly clear skies. Northwesterly winds, 8 to 15 miles per hour. Lots of sunshine again tomorrow. Daytime highs approaching 65. Mainly cloudy skies expected tomorrow night. Lows level off around 46. And that's your forecast. I'm weatherology meteorologist Paul Frombly. Get the latest weather updates online at MinnesotaDailyWeather.com. Right now, it's 65 degrees.
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6: You listen to the second annual Suicide Prevention on the Air Day because every voice can save a life. Before we went to break, mentioned Hubbard Broadcasting been fantastic. I'm not going to go through all 40 radio stations, but it's other groups like Town Square Media, Subarctic Media, RNJ Broadcasting, Lakeland Media Stations, all putting all their weight behind it. That's how you get to 40 radio stations that let us do this. And, of course, if you're actually hearing the Al Travis Show, the 9 radio stations that carry this have been fantastic, every last one of them, so I thank them for doing it. Now, how do I sign over my island? I'm not sure how we got here, Margaret. This wasn't on the sheet, rundown sheet of me giving up my island, but I'm willing to put it out there. What do we do, Margaret?
8: Well, I'm so glad you have an island. Yeah, I think we're, you know, hoping to highlight that there's a lot of ways that people can give depending on, you know, how you want to structure your resources and how you want to, you know, make those resources benefit people in need. So Eric mentioned donor advised funds. These are like a savings account for your charitable giving, basically. You get the tax deduction when the funds go into the account, and then you're able to designate funds to vetted charities like say we're a 501c3 charity, and basically you get the tax deduction when you put the funds in the account, so that you know, little bonus other than the feel-good part is done, and then you're just able to designate funds to charities that you know are good stewards of funds, and SAVE is one of them. So if you already have a donor advised fund, you know, you should be able to easily find SAVE. You know, you can just use it using our federal tax ID, which is 41-170-2239. But you can also email me, and I'm happy to be in touch with any donor advised fund sponsor or advisor. You know, we regularly receive donations from a lot of the major ones. Fidelity.
6: Anyone else get a little scared? She actually knew that number by heart. You're
8: a
6: slave
8: driver.
6: It better be on a sticky note right in front of her computer or something. If she's memorizing that, you've got her doing too much. Sorry.
8: When I first started here, it was. Now it's memorized.
6: Fair enough. So I get, I've not heard of this fund. I'm interested in discussing that. But other ways people give, if I just had stock, if you know, I was just donated stock myself, but I'm good, I want to give it to something, can I just write that over? How does all that, I don't even have any clue.
8: Yeah, that information is on our website at save.org/donate. But again, I'm happy to help facilitate that. You can make a transfer of stock directly to SAVE. It's considered an in-kind gift. If that stock is increased in value while you've held it, you get there's the bonus of you not having to pay the tax on the increase in value, and it goes to a great cause. And you still get to deduct the full value of the stock as a charitable gift when it's transferred over to SAVE. And SAVE is able to use that, you know, as a nonprofit, we're pretty conservative with the, you know, investment dollars, but it goes into, you know, a SAVE fund that we're able to invest that back in our programs and services. And it's doubled, Eric. Holding the
6: I'm wondering, you need a piece of paper, Eric. He's writing on a napkin. Okay.
8: He's being held captive by the TOSA Foundation in the best way. But, yes, gifts
6: of
8: stock are also doubled.
6: How does
8: doubled.
6: That work? If I gave you a 3M stock, because Grandma had 3M stock, we give you, let's just say, 100 shares. I don't know what it's worth. Let's say it's worth $1,000. I have no idea. Does then SAVE have to sell it so TOSA will double it, or does SAVE keep it in a – you know, keep it going because it's going to go up. What happens to this? Does it none of my business? Or, you know, once I get rid of it, do you guys end up selling it, or do you have a portfolio of just stocks people have thrown your way?
8: We usually end up selling it again just to be good stewards of people's dollars. We don't want to be taking huge risks, but when a gift of stock is transferred to us, the value of that is doubled by the TOSA Foundation. So exactly like you said, if it was worth $1,000, be doubled to $2,000. But gifts of stock make a huge difference because, you know, they're easily get right into our protective investment accounts and can be, like I said, invested back in the programs and services that make a difference. And there's a huge benefit to the donor too. So it's like a win-win-win-win because there's a, you know, the donor also first and foremost cares about the difference that they're making. So,
6: well, let's just do this. Let's just say I donated $500 today. And TOSA was then forced to double that. So it's $1,000. You're a 401(3)(b), 501, you're the charity. So do I get to write off the TOSA's tax, too, because I forced them to do it, so I'm, like, double? No, probably not. Just looking to see. Yeah.
8: I mean, I totally get it. You want the tax benefit, but yes, it's your gift and the TOSA's gift too. Okay. So there's tax benefit.
6: For folks who don't understand, do this TOSA thing again. Why is this group? What is this deal? Because we, you know, people don't listen beginning of this program, which they should. But if you give $1 today, TOSA will match it. Doesn't matter. We can't go off the chart here and raise more money than they're going to donate. Why and how and who is TOSA?
8: Go ahead, Eric.
2: Yeah. So, I mean, the TOSA Foundation family has a long association with SAVE. And so the principals were very close to two of our founders with the organization. And so as we met with them and talked to them about our work, particularly in the area of advocacy, this was something that was really important to them. And so they came forward and said, we want to help support that work. We want to help continue that work. We're going to make this matching grant available. It's a four-year grant and allows us to continue to raise against that until we get to the point of there's nowhere else to raise it. And I want to kind of wrap up a couple of quick things, Al. What Margaret's talking about, whether it's a stock donation, donor advised fund, when people make a donation to SAVE, we have what we call our reserve fund, right? And that's a fund that any business, right, would normally have some kind of operating funds. Sure. Our goal is to always invest those dollars very, very conservatively. Sure. We're not in the business of speculating. We're not financial investors. And when you make a stock donation to us, our bylaws require us to immediately liquidate that stock. So if you're sending us something that's got an X number of value, our job and obligation is to get that out there so we maximize that value. There's other ways to donate. If you got Bitcoin, we'll take your Bitcoin. If you have an island and you want us to sell it, we'll sell the island. So the key thing for anybody is, go ahead, Margaret.
8: I have one other great one that people sometimes don't know about. A lot of employers have workplace giving programs where you can set up an automatic deduction from your paycheck and your employer will take care of getting the money to us, but you still get the tax deduction. And oftentimes that comes along with an employer match where, you know, if you're giving so much, your employer also sends some of their money along with to SAVE. And then the TOSA Foundation doubles all of that. So SAVE is enrolled in almost every employer matching program under the sun. A lot of these are facilitated by platforms.
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23: Lows dip down to about 50 tonight under mainly clear skies. Northwesterly winds 8 to 15 miles per hour. Lots of sunshine again tomorrow. Daytime highs approaching 65. Mainly cloudy skies expected tomorrow night. Lows level off around 46. And that's your forecast. I'm weatherology meteorologist Paul Trombley. Get the latest weather updates online at MinnesotaDailyWeather.com. Right now, it's 65 degrees.
7: Nation remembers. I'm Roxanne Evans, Fox News. The 25th anniversary of the 9/11 terror attacks observed Friday in New York City. Fox's Tanya J. Powers reports from Lower Manhattan.
24: The names of almost 3,000 people whose lives were lost on September 11th, 2001 have been read at Ground Zero, along with 7 moments of silence. Family members, survivors, first responders, and others gathered on the plaza at the 9/11 memorial for the somber ceremony that included music from the Brooklyn Youth Chorus, cellist guest Yo-Yo Ma and singer Jennifer Nettles. Security was tight as the event was attended by many dignitaries, including four former presidents, Vice President J.D. Vance, and other current and former elected officials. At Ground Zero in Lower Manhattan, Tanya J. Powers, Fox News.
7: President Trump marked the 25th anniversary of the 9/11 attacks, says we're at war with Iran. Fox's Jared Halperin from the White House.
3: 25 years after the September 11th terror attacks, President Trump says the nation will never forget.
9: That's why we fight today. We don't have a choice. There can only be victory. We fight hard. We fight to win.
3: Speaking at a memorial service at the Pentagon, the president saluted the victims killed and service members he says are working right now to ensure the world's number one sponsor of terror, Iran, will never have a nuclear weapon. Vice President J.D. Vance attended the service at the World Trade Center site in Lower Manhattan. At the White House, Jared Halpern, Fox News.
7: A family in Kissimmee, Florida has built their own 9/11 memorial in their front yard. Kathy Reedy and her family placed 2,977 American flags in her yard to honor each of the lives lost on that day in 2001. Reedy said it was a family effort made from the heart. One of those flags is for Reedy's cousin, Michael Horn, who died in the collapse of the Trade Center. 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
7: In Shanksville, Pennsylvania, the heroes of Flight 93 are remembered. Fox's Alexis McAdams.
25: For a lot of these families, they haven't been back out here to this field in Shanksville, Pennsylvania for a while because each time they come back, it's a reminder of what they lost that day. But they know it's so important to reflect on those 40 heroic people who did everything they could to fight back against the terrorists on Flight 93 and lost their lives in that field during the crash. We checked in with some of the family members who say it never gets easier.
26: They were businessmen and grandparents. And, you know, people in retail and pilots and students. But in a moment's notice, they had to stand up. They had to become those Minutemen, to fight evil that was put in front of them.
7: And Homeland Security Secretary Mark Way Mullen spoke about 9/11.
27: When I was fortunate enough to run our own companies, I would say if we take care of the pennies, the dollars will take care of themselves. If we take care of the small criminals, they'll never become large criminals. And those large criminals will never turn into terrorists.
7: Well, the Department of Homeland Security was founded in 2002 in response to the September 11th terrorist attacks.
28: Inside the plaza, you'll find multiple artifacts from 9/11, including steel pieces from the World Trade Center, North Tower stones from the facade of the Pentagon. There's a Trident column stands at the head of the plaza as a symbol of America. Across the way, it's juxtaposed by a heavily deformed beam at the opposite end of the plaza that symbolizes destruction of that day.
27: We talk about a zero failed mission. It's because no matter how big or how small that lead might be, or that phone call that needs to be returned, we're going to do it because we don't know what that will go to next. We can't afford to miss one opportunity to prevent it from happening again.
28: The Homeland Security Act of 2002 created the department, which we now know as Homeland Security.
7: That's Fox's David Spunt. I'm Roxanne Evans. This is Fox News.
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22: North Country Weather.
23: Lows dip down to about 49 overnight under mainly clear skies. Northwest winds 8 to 15 miles per hour. Mainly sunny again Saturday. Daytime highs approaching 65. Lows level off around 45 Saturday night. Mainly cloudy skies expected. And that's your forecast. I'm weatherology meteorologist Paul Frombly. Get the latest weather updates online at MinnesotaDailyWeather.com. Currently, it's 62 degrees.
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0: broadcasting live from the confines of an abandoned radio station in the secluded apartment building of high strangeness from the foothills of the Colorado Rockies, waving that American flag. It's time for full disclosure of the topics they told us were off limits. Hey there, Connie Willis here. Tonight, 9/11, music to remember, and open lines where we hear from you and where you were 25 years ago today. So go ahead, time now, turn off those lights. Join me for another interesting evening of conversation, much needed education, and the chance we might get a little closer to the truth of what lurks amongst us and what is beyond. I'm Connie Willis, and this is Coast to Coast AM.
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5: America and our friends and allies join with all those who want peace and security in the world, and we stand together to win the war against terrorism. Tonight, I ask for your prayers for all those who grieve. None of us will ever forget this day, yet we go forward to defend freedom and all that is good and just in our world.
0: 25 years ago today, 2,977 innocent people taken from this world. Tonight, we remember them not as a number, but as names, faces, families, and futures that should have been. Tonight, we're not just simply looking back at history. We are bearing witness with Stanley Pramnath, our guest tonight, who survived the attack from the 81st floor of the South Tower. This was after the second plane hit directly right where he was. Stanley saw flight 175 coming directly toward his office. What he carries is not a story borrowed from history, but a memory he has lived for 25 years. And we have him here tonight. Stanley Pramnath. Hey, so nice to meet you. It was great to talk to you beforehand, just to set this up tonight. Thank you so much for being here, and welcome to Coast AM.
6: Well, thank you, Connie. I wouldn't miss this for the world. I told the pastor today that I spoke with, Pastor Jonathan Carpenter, I said, "I'm the servant for this weekend. Whatever you guys ask me, I will do. And this is my gratitude to the Lord."
0: That's great. Yeah, because when I asked you about it, You have so many places you needed to be today and tomorrow. And I know you're the busy guy out there telling your story over and over again to different people. And you have been for 25 years. But when I told you the time that we're on, you were like, you know what? I made a deal with God and we're going to do it. And you said today to me is the day. Yeah.
6: Absolutely.
0: Yeah.
6: Today's the day. Yes.
0: I love it. So here it is. And how are you doing today? Well, just tell me about today first. And then I want to get to your story.
6: Well, I never thought I would live to see today, 25 years, because every person who I spoke to over the years, every person from doctors right down, they all told me that I was going to die. And I outlived every single one of them. I lived to prove them all wrong. Every time they told me over the 25 years, you're going to die, you're going to die, you're going to die. And as we dive deeper, deeper, deeper, I'm going to tell you post 9/11 why I keep saying people told me I was going to die and I live.
0: I'm so happy because I've never met somebody so inspirational. You just, there's something about you that is just so special. And well, let's hear your story.
6: You know, can I interrupt you for 1 second?
0: Sure.
6: When I went to work at Fuji Bank, anybody who asked me how I was doing, I would tell them that I'm special. And my pastor used to tell us, anybody in America ask you, especially in New York City, how you doing? Before you answer, they are gone. But if you tell them you're special, they would turn back and give you that look. What makes you special? And I would tell them I'm a child of God. So I took that to my job. So when you said the word special just now, it just, my God, yes.
0: There's a definite connection. There's just, and that connection that you even have, like, that I feel from you, so many people do. And I'm so happy to be able to have you here tonight. I didn't realize it was 18 people that made it out, and you're one of the 18. Is that right?
6: That is correct.
0: Okay.
6: But from the strike zone, I was the only one that walked out.
0: Oh my goodness.
6: From the impact zone and up, 18 people total, but from the actual strike zone, what it took out, the plane took out from, let's say, 79th to the 82nd, I was the only one who passed through there and walked out. Every person who was there on the floor at the time, the four floors we occupied, that big orange glow when the second plane hit the building, I'm in the middle there. Everybody was gone.
0: Well, I know
6: and
0: you
6: I'm
0: don't.
6: The only one who walked out.
0: You have an amazing story. Everything that you say as it happens is just a miracle. So let's start from the beginning. Of going to work, and it doesn't even happen at work. It really starts before you even leave work with a lucky shoe.
6: Correct. So I'm going to walk you through that Tuesday, that call it lucky Tuesday, that bright, nice, warm day, September 11, 2001. So we had this little house, not that we have a big house now, a little house in Elmont in Long Island. So we live, this is outside of the borough of Queens going east. So we live in Elmont, and like I said, little house, two bedrooms. We have two daughters. Stephanie was 8 and a half and Caitlin was 4. And Jenny is my wife. So I'm taking a shower and she's fixing her hair and she's telling me, Stan, I'm having a bad hair day. And after 37 years of marriage, I'm still can't figure out what a bad hair day is. So she's fixing her hair. And I'm in the shower, and I'm telling her I'm going to wear that shoe. I call it my lucky shoe, and go to work. First day I'm wearing this shoe. I bought the shoe. I'm not a shopper, but I passed through the shoe store, and I look. I'm like, God, I got to buy the shoe. I bought the shoe. It looks like a cross between a cop's shoe or his boots and a construction worker's shoe. It has a thick rubber sole. I saw the shoe, I walked in the store, and I asked the lady how much, and she says $110. That's about, I would say about 35 years ago. So I bought the shoe, and when I came home, she looked at me, and she started to laugh. I got to see this, Dan. You never went shopping. And I never bought anything else.
0: Wow.
6: So she looked at the shoe, she says, Dan, for $110, I could have gotten you a Clarks, a Bostonian. And she went on and Johnson & Murphy, and she went on with all these names of shoe that I don't know. So she buys, I wear. We go shopping, I hold the bags, she goes shop, I would never bother her. If you want to spend 5 hours at a store, I'll wait for you. But the deal is you're going to come out and we're going to have dinner. And that's the best gift shopping. So I'm telling her I'm going to wear this shoe. She says, Stan, it's an ugly pair of shoe. I says, no, I'm going to wear it today. And I said, I'm going to wear my white shirt today and go to work. And I'm saying the same prayer in my heart over and over and over. Lord, cover me, all my loved ones under your precious blood. Take us to work, to school, wherever we go. Bring us back home in safety, peace and safety. So nobody hears anything. Prayer's going through my heart. And I left, went to work. I commute by driving from Elmont to go to the borough of Queens. I'll park up wherever I can find a spot. I took the A train and go to Lower Manhattan. So one way, it would probably, depending on traffic and all, it would probably take me 2.5 or 2 hours. So I commuted at an average 4 to 5 hours per day. It didn't bother me. We have 2 little children, and I have no choice. I have to go to work. And my philosophy was, if going to work to provide for your family means that you're doing something wrong, well, then I'm guilty. I always carry that concept in my heart. So I went to work, got on the Chambers Street, walked through the tunnel, and now I'm right by Ben and Jerry's in the concourse of the World Trade. I stop, the lady looks at me, and she says, 1 raisin bagel toasted and a cup of coffee. I say, yep. I collect it, it's in a brown bag, pushes the button on the elevator, and I'm gone up. Less than 45 seconds, I'm on the 78th floor, the sky lobby of the second tower. So I worked on the South Tower, on the 81st floor. We had occupied 4 floors, 79th through the 82nd. I worked for Fuji Bank as an assistant vice president. So bottom line is, I was helping to run their global operation, and we were a large bank. We were in the middle of a merger slash consolidation with 2 other large Japanese banks. And at the time, we were, I think, was the number 3 financial institution in the world. So we were huge. Somewhere within 78 to 82,000 employees worldwide and in America. So I find myself now, I'm on the sky lobby, walk across the hallway about 20 feet, pushes the button for the local elevator, and went up now to the 81st floor.
0: And the sky lobby is 80th, right?
6: The 78th floor, the sky
0: 78th.
6: Lobby.
0: 78th, okay.
6: Yeah. So this is where everybody's going to come and wait now. And when they want to go up to higher floors, they will walk across, pushes the button to the local elevator, and it stops to each floor going up to the 110 or 102, whatever the floor they want to go to. So I walk all the way from the north side of the building to the south side. I made a right at the end of the floor, and I walked into a huge glass enclosed office. Some other folks cheered that office with me. So a young lady was making copies at a copier. Her name is Delise Seriano. She says, Stan, how you doing? I'm special, thank you. And she says, I know you're special, Stan.
0: Aw.
6: So because we were in the middle of a consolidation, the phone was on one desk, and about 8 feet away, I will be sitting. So we were rearranging all the furniture and everything, and part of the staff was relocated to the North Tower. So my phone rang, and I picked it up, and my mother is on the phone. Stan, are you okay? Yeah. And then my brothers, Steve, Paul, Bill. Stan, are you okay? You okay? You okay? Yeah. And I'm saying to myself, God, it's not even 9 o'clock. That's a lot of love here. And then sometimes months would pass and I wouldn't hear anything from these folks. So I hung up the phone, but they'd never told me that the first plane had hit the first building. I was in the elevator coming up, and the elevator was soundproof, so I couldn't hear anything. So
0: it's that soundproof? We have radio stations that are not that soundproof. That's amazing.
6: Oh my gosh, it was soundproof, so I did not hear a word or a sound.
0: Mm.
6: And the elevators were kind of built in the bowels of the building. So it was enclosed on all sides. It was not like toward the extreme end where you can hear the sound from outside against the wall.
0: That's right.
6: So where I sat, if I was to look a direction to my right hand, I would see the Statue of Liberty. If I look an angle to my right, I could see part of the Brooklyn Bridge. Swiveling the chair, I can see Jersey City overlooking the Hudson. and part of the North Tower. So it was a spectacular view. When you sit down on the desk and you look down through the huge panes of window down, cars and trucks, it looks like little matchbox. So planes and everything flew on the same altitude. Let's say they're half a mile, 3/4 miles away. You'll see a plane just zoom by on a nice warm day. So it was a normal sight. So as I'm going towards my desk, I hung up the phone and angled to my right. I'm looking at, I'm like, gosh, I saw like a huge chunk of fireball fell from the sky. So I walk close to the window and I'm looking up because Cantor Fitzgerald, he was hit way up high. And so I bend actually and I'm looking up. So I called out to the young lady, said, Delise, come take a look. Something is happening outside. And she says, oh my God, Stan, I'm scared. And you saw chunks of debris falling, burning. I'm like, oh my God. So I ran back to the phone and I'm calling my boss, a guy named Peter Del Grasso. Pete-san, pick up. Son in Japanese is like sir or mister. There's no response. I called his boss, Bob Militaglio. Bobby, pick up. No response. I said, Delise, let's get out of here. So we ran out of the office, down the hallway, back to the local elevator on the north side. Now, I got to tell you, one floor was like 1 acre square. So it's not a little floor. Pushes the button, and the next thing we know, we are now back on the sky lobby of the 78th floor. Multiple elevators, lots of people. My guess was like something like 200 to 250 people. Everybody is standing right there waiting for elevators to go down. Delise and I and 18 people from our offices from the 79th to the 82nd floor are waiting right there. The doors open. I stepped in. The folks went in. The door closed. 20 of us from my company, Fuji Bank, went downstairs. As soon as the door opened, I stepped out and there was a turnstile. So you had to pass through the turnstile and then you would have been in the lobby and then you go out. I'm about to go to the turnstile and the security guard looks at me and says, where are you going? I said, I'm going home. I saw fireballs falling from the sky on that building there. He said, now, your building is safe, it's secure. Go back to your office. And you can hear the intercom. Your building is safe, it's secure, go back to your office, over and over and over. Mm-hmm. And you can hear that whoop whoop sound, and you can see the strobe lights are all blinking, and it was like total chaos. So I'm standing outside of the elevator, the doors are trying to close. Manny Gomez, one of the guys in the elevator, leaned against one door, and Jack Andriacchio against the other door, preventing it from closing. Come on, stand a man. We don't have all day.
0: Oh.
6: From the elevator, I can hear this. Come on, Stan the Man. You're a big guy. Come on in. Now, what are you scared about, Stan? Had somebody told me at that point that a plane had hit the first building, I would have been out.
0: Right.
6: But nobody said anything up to that point. Delise stepped out of that elevator, the young lady who was with me. And she said, Stan, I'm scared. I want to go home. I said, take the rest of the day off.
0: Nice.
6: And that was probably the best decision I made in my entire life.
0: Mm-hmm.
6: And one of the fellas in there says, Stan, how can you do something like this? We have an operation here to run. No, no, no. I'm running the operation. She's going home. I never spoke to my bosses like that. Never. So that was out of character.
0: Mm-hmm.
6: So everybody's like, whoa, Stan. Like, oh my God, you offended this guy. And he's angry. But I wasn't angry. Just that I felt that this young lady knew wanted to go home. She's scared. And it's the right thing to do. So she's walking. She's turning back. Stan, are you sure? Go, go, go. And she's gone. She's gone. And the doors are trying to close. The guys are standing and leaning against it. Come on, Stan. Come on. Let's get in. Let's go back up. Half-heartedly, I'm deciding. And I'm walking very slowly to go back in there. And that brief moment, within split seconds, I relived it in 1993 bombing. February 26th. It was a lightly snowing day. And the guy walks away with a remote control, 1,200 pounds of explosive under the North Tower, parked
0: right.
6: The rental vehicle there. Presses the button, boom. I remember my supervisor at the time, a lady named Sophia Wong. She had ordered pork chops and Chinese cabbage and rice. And they put a hard-boiled egg right in, plop in the middle of it. So she's eating the same thing. I'm eating the same thing. We're sitting again across the table from each other. It's about 1 o'clock or thereabout. Don't remember exactly what time it was, but in my memory, it's like it's about 1 o'clock. All we heard was boom. And the building shook. The lights flickered. The place went dark. And the smoke rose from the vents. And within seconds, all hell broke loose. Everybody's screaming, we're going to die, we're going to die. And I sat down there very peacefully, and I continue eating. And the lady's like, how can you eat at a time like this, Dan? We're going to die. Lady, if I'm going to go to the Lord today, I'm going with a full stomach. And I cleared that pork chop. And thank God I did, because I got home 2 o'clock the next morning. Jenny thought I died. I didn't have a cell phone. I couldn't contact her. And they would tell you when, if there's a fire or smoke condition, drop, roll, go to later or lower floors. Well, they forgot all that we were told every quarter when we had fire drill. We went higher floors. And we found ourselves on the 84th floor. We waited until the smoke subsided, and then we walked all the way down and went home. So I relived that entire episode.
0: You were there for both of these incidents. Wow.
6: Yes, ma'am.
0: Both I didn't know incidents. That. Wow.
6: And it was 1993. I really thought I was going to die. Mm-hmm. So I got back in the elevator. The door closed. And I could still remember the faces of all these people who I would never see again. And I remember this fella, this Japanese fella, Kawauchi. He had his sweater tucked in the khakis. And I yanked it out. Come on, man. It's a warm, nice day. And Alicia Levin looks at me and says, only Stan can do that.
0: Only
6: these people were not just employer employees. They were more friends with me.
0: This is Stanley Pramuth that we're talking with. And he was one of the survivors of 9/11. More of his story coming, and we will ask you later on Open Lines, where were you 25 years ago? Connie Willis here. Stay with us. Coast to Coast AM. God bless America.

0: Scott Graham here from Westwood One. 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For New York, it's a first look at new head coach John Harbaugh's squad, while Dallas gets a test of their promised improvements on defense. Ryan Ratke and Mike Golic have the call on Sunday Night Football.
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0: stopping only for moments of silence, marking the exact moments four planes crashed and two towers fell.
1: Fox's Peter Ducey. Ceremonies also held at the Pentagon and Shanksville, Pennsylvania. President Trump taking aim at Chinese-made cars, saying we must protect the U.S. auto industry.
2: Now, if China wanted to come in and open a plant to build their cars here, I'd be okay with that. 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The big thing is they hire our people. They use our people.
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8: North Country weather.
9: Lows dip down to about 49 overnight under mainly clear skies. Northwest winds 8 to 15 miles per hour. Mainly sunny again Saturday. Daytime highs approaching 65. Lows level off around 45 Saturday night. Mainly cloudy skies expected. And that's your forecast. I'm weatherology meteorologist Paul Frombly. Get the latest weather updates online at MinnesotaDailyWeather.com. Currently, it's 62 degrees.
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0: 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Now, here's your guest host, Connie Willis.
1: And that's Alan Jackson, Coast AM. Where were you when the world stopped turning? That was, it came out soon after, just like weeks after 9/11 happened. And the idea actually came to Jackson in the middle of the night. He woke up around 4 a.m. and had this melody and opening lines in his head and sang them into a recorder, finished the song later, boom. But he, you know, that was it. And it was a big hit. And he initially actually hesitated to record something so personal about the attacks. And thank goodness that he did. Tommy D, where were you 25 years ago?
2: How are you, Connie? I was doing okay.
1: Yeah.

0: Well, first of all, I'm glad that I'm part of this. This is an important program that we're doing tonight.
1: Stanley's
0: so,
1: great.
0: Yeah, so
1: he's
0: thank
1: amazing.
0: You for doing this.
1: Yeah.
0: So I was working here at Premier, and at that time, I had a job where at 5 a.m. I had to feed down audio through what we call the line, through the board, to someone in New York. So I had got done, and I finished sending all the music to my friend Dave, who's a producer in New York. Got up, walked in the other room. Guys are looking at the TV. A plane hit. Oh, wow. So I went and I grabbed a phone and I called Dave, and he started explaining to me what he heard and what happened. And I'm telling you, Connie, our conversation maybe went, I don't know how long, and I heard the second plane.
1: Oh.
0: He goes, I gotta go. And he hung up the phone. And I will never forget that. I will never forget that. So that's where I was.
1: Wow. Wow.
0: Yeah, an amazing
1: That's
0: day,
1: strong.
0: Sure.
1: Yeah, absolutely.
0: So we wanted to take just a few minutes here to let folks know about the podcast network. It's the Paranormal Podcast Network. 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And we've got a plethora of shows for you, and they're all free and they're fun to listen to. So we'd like you to go there. And again, Connie, it's a good show.
1: Thanks so much. And more with Stanley Pramnath coming up next here on Coast to Coast AM. Never forget.
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1: It's Coast to Coast AM that you're listening to. Connie Willis here waving my flag and asking you guys to never forget what happened 25 years ago. We all remember where we were at that time. And listen to where our guest was at that point in time. We are listening to Stanley Pramnath, Stan the Man, officially. He said it himself, too, or at least the others had said it.
7: But the handsome brown brother, the handsome brown brother.
1: The handsome dude that made it.
7: No, the handsome brown brother.
1: Well, would that be from the best friend that we're going to hear about in the future? I don't want to mess it up for anybody, right? They don't know yet. Hold on.
7: All right.
1: So Stanley, start back from you had gotten into the elevator.
7: We got in the elevator and we're going up now. And I remember this guy, Kawauchi, he had his sweater tucked in his khakis
8: and I just yanked it out. And Alicia Levin looks at me and said, only Stan can do that. But I was more friends with these people than employer-employee.
1: Right.
8: Not a word is said after that. And I can still remember the smile and the faces of all these people who I would never see again. Irina Bushlow, she's looking at me smiling. Alicia Levin, she's looking at me smiling. All these fellas are just smiling, not saying a word. And we were soon back upstairs, and now we're back on the 78th floor, the Sky Lobby. One man got out of the elevator in front of me. This man was out of a job for a long time, and we hired him as a consultant. So he walks in front of me, pushes the button, the local elevator. We went to the 81st floor. He walks into the men's room, and I never saw that man again. Mm-hmm. The question that was left in my heart, what do I tell this wife who called and the son? Did you see my husband? Did you see my father? And I was left with that survival guilt. Why, Lord, why? Of all these good men and women, why me? And I would never understand the selective process God uses, whom he chooses. I don't know. And I've battled so long with that feeling of, God, why me? Why me? If going to work to provide for your family means doing something that is wrong, well, then we're all guilty of this. I walk all the way back into the men's room. I walk past the men's room, walk back into the office, I'm sorry. And then I got into the office and the phone is ringing again. This young lady from Chicago, one of our rep offices, is calling. Time difference, she says she's home and she's calling. And this is what she said, get out. Get out for what? Stan, you're not logged on the computer. You're not watching the monitor. No. Oh, Stan, we don't have time. Please get out, go, go, go. And I'm like, why do I have to go? Up to this point, nobody ever told me that a plane had hit the first building. Wow. Had I known, I would have been gone.
1: Right.
8: With the phone still in my hand, the lady is pleading, please get out, get out, get out. And she probably is home watching TV, and she saw this is happening behind the scene. I'm standing up. No, I'm a logical-minded person. You tell me why, and I would go, oh, my God, Stan, go. And something, some sixth senses, I don't know what it is, says, Stan, raise your head, look straight ahead. When I raise my head and I look straight ahead, I'm confronted by this giant airplane, gray in color. The plane is bearing down on me. Eye level, eye contact. The nose of the plane is coming straight towards me. The plane is tilted. And with the most thunderous sound, just before impact, I scream, drop the phone, and dove under the desk. And this is what I said, Lord, I can't do this. You take over. And I do not know for the love of God why I said that. Don't know. Even if you beat me over the head, I would never tell you because I don't know why I said that.
1: And well, you were already a God-fearing man, right?
8: Yes, ma'am. I was a churchgoer and all that good stuff. I got married to the pastor's daughter, so they kept me in a straight line.
1: That's right.
8: Yeah. So I dove under the desk and with the most thunderous sound, the plane just crashed into the building. The bottom wing took out the 79th floor, the top wing somewhere in the 82nd floor, the four floors that we had. And that big orange glow that you see there, that ball of fire, I'm stuck in there. That's the 81st floor. Mm. Well, upon impact, a large chunk of the plane was broken off, I don't know what part of the plane, but it was stuck in the office doorway. The building is on fire. The floor above me collapsed and is hovering over my desk. All the cables that were hanging in the ceiling dropped, and the sprinkler system came on and is short-circuiting. I'm going to die. I'm definitely going to die. I'm going to get burned to death because jet fuel burned something like, I think, 2,500 degrees Fahrenheit. And the flames are encroaching, and you can hear it licking up the office space, or I'm going to get sucked out by the air pressure. Because when you hit that building, you can hear the air pressure.
1: Right.
8: And when the plane hit the building tilted. So everything rolled towards the window. So the people who you saw jumped out, chances are they were sucked out by the air pressure. Mm-hmm.
1: Okay. They didn't make a choice. Because a lot of us thought we made a choice. Okay. They were sucked out.
8: When the plane hit the building, I would say about 2 feet, it leaned on one side. Mm-hmm. It tilted. And everything, all the furniture that was mangled and everything, they rolled, actually slid down towards the window and the frame. But chances are some of those people were just drawn out and just get sucked out by the air pressure. Mm-hmm. I'm going to die one way here. I'm going to get burned, or I'm going to get electrocuted, or the floor is going to crush me, or I'm going to get sucked out. I'm going to die. The only desk that stood firm was the desk I'm hiding under. My Bible was on top of that desk. It looked like a demolition crew with a giant wrecking ball came and it ripped the entire floor apart. And like somebody took a giant bag of cement and just threw it in the air. And you can't breathe, you can't see. It looks like ashes. And when the plane hit the building, I was stuck on with pulverized cement. So I was literally a bloody mess. So I'm poking my head out from under the desk and I'm realizing, oh my God, all these people got away and leave me here to die. They said everybody died upon impact. So I'm screaming, Lord, I don't want to die. Please send somebody, anybody to help me. And that one scream I made, the Lord heard that petition. And the other end of the floor, somebody had a flashlight and is shining it over the head. And I'm like, what is that chance? That is not for real. In the real world, the plane crashes, everybody dies. People have been crying out to the Lord for years. Sarah is crying out to the Lord for a child before the promised son, Isaac, came. And I'm like, oh my God, what is happening here? Wait for me, but I got temporarily deaf. And even though the person is saying, look, I'm going to wait for you, I couldn't hear. So I'm crawling, dodging the cables that are hanging and sparking. I'm looking at the fire that is coming closer and closer. I'm looking at the floor hovering over me. Wait for me, I'm screaming. And I crawled the entire length of one floor, which was like 1 acre square. The loans department to the lounge and the computer room and the communication room, and one lousy sheetrock stood firm. A drywall. One drywall made a sheetrock. And when I got closer to the wall, I could hear faint because it like just like popped my ears when the plane hit. That sound was too great. It just popped my ear. And the person behind the wall is saying, hit the wall, bang on it, I'll know where you are. So I'm hitting the wall, bam, bam, bam. And the person says, climb over the wall. I can't do it. 10 feet sheetrock wall, a dry wall. And he says, climb over, I can't do it. So I jumped the first time, tried to grab on top, missed. And part of the hanging loose sheetrock that was on the ceiling just caved in. And trying to prevent from hitting my face, I raised up my hand. And a black sheetrock screw just passed right to my hand, my palm.
1: Oh,
8: God.
1: Oh.
8: I'm in worse shape than before. So I winced and the man said, what happened? I said, a nail went in my palm. He says, bite it out and try again. I said, I can't do it. Is it attached to a piece of wood? Yes. Hit the wood and the nail is going to come out. So I hit the wood, the nail came out, and the hand just ballooned. So I'm in worse shape than before now. And I start pleading with this invisible God that I've heard so much about all my life. And this man is hearing the conversation that I'm having with this God. And I remember this is what I'm saying. Lord, if you wanted me to die, why did you bring me all the way here to leave me? Your word promises that you would never leave me as an orphan. Lord, who is going to take care of the two children and Jenny? How is she going to afford with all the bills that we have? Who is going to walk Stephanie and Caitlin down the aisle when they get married?
1: That's right.
8: Lord, I don't want to die. I just want to go home to Jenny and the children. And the man is saying, you're going to die. Climb over. I'm going to catch you. And all I can hear is Pastor Jim, my father-in-law, is preaching his heart out. And this is what he's saying. I can do all things through Christ who strengthens me. That's all I can hear. I can't hear anything else. And for some reason, I don't know why or what the reason was, I start making a fist as tightly as I could. And I start caressing this wall. And I don't know why. And the man is saying, I can't hear you. Climb over. You're going to burn. You're going to die. Think about your family. Think about your wife and your children. And I decided that I'll punch my way through. And I made a fist and I punched. And my hat passed right through that drywall. Right through. Man. One solid punch. Boom. Passed right through.
1: Wow.
8: The man grabbed my fist. He said, I see your hand. I said, well, when you see my head, just yank my body through. And I punched. And I punched. And I punched. And the hole got bigger and bigger and bigger. And I stuck my head. And this man gave me a headlock. One fluid motion. He grabbed me around the neck and under the arm. One motion. And he pulled with such force. And I squirmed. And I flew through that hole. Knocked him off his feet. And we rolled down 10 flight of stairs.
1: You rolled down 10 flight of stairs?
8: 10 flight of stairs. And wow. Then I landed on top of this fella. And I don't know how to thank this man who just saved my life. I hugged this guy around the neck. And gave him a tight hug and gave him a kiss on the cheek. Thank you. And he got up and he says, what are you doing? And he fixed his jacket and his tie. And he stretched his hand and he says, Brian Clark. Like a robot.
1: Nice.
8: And I said, Stanley Premnath. But this guy did something weird that I would go to my grave remembering. Normally you shake somebody's hand and they would let go. He held on to my hand. And he took his left index finger and started caressing this wound. And I'm like, this man is crazy. He doesn't know if I have AIDS. And AIDS virus was very prevalent around that time. Mm-hmm. So the guy stared me in the eyes. And this is what he said. He said, all my life, I live as an only child. I was born and raised in Canada. I always wanted a brother. And I find that person today. Well, this man put his hand around my shoulder. And his hand that was bleeding, his left arm had a gash inside. He took my right hand and he rubbed them like this together. And he said, from today, you're my blood brother. And he says, come on, buddy, let's go home. And we started that long journey home.
1: Wow.
8: Now, Brian had his left hand around my shoulder. I had my right hand on his. I had a large leg wound that was opening up. I tore my shirt, made a makeshift bandage. Tie it up. My undershirt looks like it came from a shredder. My shoe was giving me all the traction that I needed because the water was just cascading down the stairwells.
1: Lucky
8: and all
1: shoe.
8: The debris that was there, the thick sole was stepping on top and pushing them away, and I was just kicking my way through at a certain point. Brian later told me he was coming down with a group of 6 other people. And when they saw the debris on the 81st floor, they said, oh, my God, something worse is happening. And they ran back up. And Brian stayed to rescue me, and that's how he lived. He said, had I not stayed to take care and find you and rescue you, Stan, I would have made the choice to go back up, and I would have died.
1: That's right.
8: So every time I say, Brian, thank you, thank you, he says, no, Stan, thank you. Brian assumes the role today as a big brother towards me. He's the guy who's going to ask me, Stan, are you able to pay all your bills? He calls. He remembers the children's birthday, our wedding anniversary, everything Brian would remember. I'm the guilty one of not returning the calls of time because I am crazy busy. I do crazy things.
1: Man, come on, Stan. You got to call that guy and surprise him from time to time.
8: Yeah. So over the past week, I called Brian probably about 8 times for this week alone. So once I have time, I will call him.
7: Brian is the greatest guy. Greatest.
1: He is. He is. Hang in there. Stay with us where you're at in the story. We're going to take a break here. Stanley Prentice is with us. He survived the South Tower after it got hit from the 81st floor, and he's telling us the story. Never forget. Wave those flags. God bless America. Connie Willis here on Coast to Coast AM.

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8: 25 years later, I'm Deborah Valentine, Fox News. 9/11 ceremonies marking the 25th anniversary of the terror attacks at Ground Zero in New York.
9: For the first time, the 9/11 remembrance ceremony in New York City featured not the usual six moments of silence, but seven. It represents the thousands who have died of 9/11-related illnesses since the attacks and was held after the reading of the names of the more than 2,900 men, women, and children lost at the World Trade Center in 2001 and in 1993. The moment was followed by taps and will become a permanent part of the ceremony from now on. At Ground Zero in Lower Manhattan, Tanya J. Powers, Fox News.
8: At Ground Zero, Terry Strata, president of 9/11 Families United, and the widow of victim Tom Strata blames Saudi Arabia for the terror attacks.
10: My husband, Tom Strata, you are missed more with each year that passes. But how can it be 25 years and still we have no justice for the role that Saudi Arabia played in your murder?
8: The Saudi government has denied any role in the attacks. President Trump is speaking during 9/11 ceremonies at the Pentagon in Arlington, Virginia.
11: 25 years since the September 11th attacks, President Trump says the U.S. doesn't have a choice but to still fight.
12: The world's number one sponsor of terror, the Islamic Republic of Iran, will never, ever have a nuclear weapon.
11: Speaking at the Pentagon, the president paid tribute to the lives lost there and in New York City and Shanksville, Pennsylvania. President Trump says while the country must not forget the immense evil in the world, we must also remember how America responded. At the White House, Jared Halpern, Fox News.
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8: In Shanksville, Pennsylvania, 9/11 ceremonies at the site of the crash of Flight 93, whose passengers attempted to disarm hijackers.
16: Before they became known as the heroes of Flight 93, they were 40 people with a family, hopes, dreams, and so many of them were having people at home that thought they were going to return after they landed on that plane. They range from 20 years old to 79. We want to just highlight some of the families as well and some of the victims. Dora Bodley, she was the youngest, a college student with her whole life ahead of her. Lauren Grandicolis was only 38. She was pregnant with her first child. Leroy Homer is a dad. He was, you know, an Air Force veteran, and he was the co-pilot with Flight 93 that day. And Edward Felt was a 41-year-old husband and father who called 911 on the plane. And others called home from the plane, learning America was under attack. Some said their goodbyes, and then they fought back. Flight 93 was only in the air for less than an hour. It left New Jersey that morning, heading to California before it crashed in the field. It never reached its intended target in Washington, D.C. They believe the terrorists wanted to crash it there in the nation's capital.
8: Fox's Alexis McAdams. Saudi Arabia claims they've shut down a major oil pipeline after an attack from Iranian-backed Houthi rebels. Fox's Trey Yinks has more from the USS George Washington aircraft carrier in the Arabian Sea.
17: Last weekend, the aircraft carrier came under Iranian missile attack, the first of three attacks on U.S. warships in the last week alone. In response to the escalation, the United States ramped up strikes on Iranian oil tankers, prompting the IRGC to launch missiles at U.S. forces in Jordan. The U.S. naval blockade of Iranian ports remains in effect, and CENTCOM Commander Admiral Brad Cooper told Fox News the blockade is ironclad, adding that the United States is dominating the Strait of Hormuz. We are headed to the front line in the war with Iran in the battle for the Strait.
8: Iran-backed Houthis are reportedly approaching the border of Yemen, raising concerns over Iranian influence. I'm Deborah Valentine. This is Fox News.
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19: Lows dip down to about 49 overnight under clear skies, northwesterly winds, 8 to 15 miles per hour. Daytime highs approaching 65. Saturday, a mix of clouds and sun. Lows level off around 45. Saturday night, partly cloudy skies. And that's your forecast. I'm weatherology meteorologist Paul Frombly. Get the latest weather updates online at MinnesotaDailyWeather.com. Right now, 58.
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1: You got to have Billy Joel on Coast to Coast AM on this night with New York State of Mind. His song from 1976, however, he performed that in the New York anthem at the concert for the New York City following 9/11. They had that big, where everybody was singing. That's where you're going to hear the music from tonight. And as he was singing it, he had that fire department helmet on from New York, right? You know, he had that happening. One of the firefighters gave it to him. And Joel actually talks about it from time to time, that he really struggled to keep his emotions under control as he was singing. Absolutely understood. Absolutely understood. Well, Willis Weekend does continue tomorrow night. We will be back with Tom Powell, one of our, he's been here on Coast to Coast before. He's into cryptozoology, but it's really more about all of them all working together, all the different paranormal realms. And then after that, it's James Bartley, who is all about the aliens and the reptilians and the MyLab. So find out more about that and join me tomorrow here on Coast to Coast AM.
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0: It's Coast to Coast AM. Connie Willis here with you. Never forget 25 years ago today. Where were you? We're going to be asking that at Open Lines, so hope you prepare for that. But in the meantime, so the South Tower was struck at 9:03 a.m. that morning, collapsed just 56 minutes later, and Stanley's escape happened inside a small window of time, almost too small to comprehend. And by the way, I do want to thank Deborah Jane East, also known as AI Jane. She is the one who said, hey, here's the guy you gotta talk to. You gotta try to find Stanley. And I did. We got it, and Stan said, I will be there. He said, it's a date. So again, Stanley, thanks for being here. Sure. You've told a lot of your story, but man, like right now you got how many flights of steps to go down?
1: So we have 80 flights of stairs to go down. You have to walk 10 flights of stairs, turn in a little landing, 10 flights of stairs, then you cover one floor. We got 80 floors to go.
0: And you're holding each other, and you also have a messed up leg.
1: Correct. So I'm hobbling, but I'm telling Brian, we got to hurry. This building is going. And Brian said, Stan, what do you see burning there? It's all draperies and cosmetic and people. You got to snap out. You're in a shock. I said, no, but we got to hurry. So we are hobbling, and I'm going down when the shoe is giving me all the traction that I needed. All these broken and fallen debris and mangled pieces of furniture and everything else. I'm stepping on top and nothing is piercing it through because it had a thick rubber sole.
0: That's right.
1: So we stopped somewhere in the 40-something floor, and I have to interject this. Brian put his hand against the door. There was no heat coming out. He stepped in somebody's office. I don't remember if it was Dean Witter or whose office, but nobody was in the office, and it was bright and just cool. He reached for somebody's phone, pick up the phone, and he's calling his wife, Diane. I can hear the conversation. And Brian said, I've got this fella here from Fuji Bank. He's in bad shape, but we're coming home. I picked up the phone to call Jenny. Jenny had worked for the New York Stock Exchange in their legal department, but their building was hidden over the Brooklyn Bridge in Metro Tech Center. So they were doing a software update for the exchange. So I called. Jenny was going to work. She saw the first plane. She saw when the first plane had hit, the fire there. So everybody's watching. And now, as they're watching, the second plane hit the building. And in her heart, I was gone.
0: Yeah.
1: One of the girls says, come, let me drop you by the train station. So Jenny is gone, hoping to hear from me. All right. So while I'm talking, I left a message with Louise, Jenny's boss. If you get in contact with Jen, you tell her that I'm coming home to you girls. Hung up the phone, leave them there. But something caught my attention that I have to interject. I don't like to describe people in color. I don't like to do that, but I'll do it so the listeners can understand what I'm saying.
0: Okay.
1: There's a man lying on the ground, a Caucasian gentleman. He looks like an Italian guy. I don't know where I saw this man from, but I saw his face someplace before. Closely shaved head, broken back, massive head injury, and blood and bubbles are oozing out from his scalp. And an African-American security guard stood by and is guarding this man who could have escaped but chose to stay. Send help. Don't touch this man. Touching him would cause him more serious injury. And this poor fellow on the ground is crying and is repeating the same thing over and over. Please tell my wife and our baby that I love them. We just got married. Please tell my wife and our baby that I love them. We just got married. And every night before I go to bed, I can hear that cry in my head of this man crying out. But I don't know this man. And Brian is frankly dialing 911, and they're rerouting the calls. The calls are not going through. And these two men perished. They never made it out.
0: And you never knew his name. So
1: I never know his name.
0: Yeah.
1: Don't know how to contact anybody. But one thing I walk away with, the color of the skin did not matter because we were covered by the same ash.
0: That's right. That's right.
1: And we continued walking. And when we reached the ground floor, the only people we saw was the firefighters, the cops, and the EMS workers. And these brave men and women, these are the heroes. They were belching orders for us to run, run, run, go to Liberty, as in Liberty Street. Liberty then meant the street. Today, Liberty is total freedom.
0: That's right.
1: Go, go, go, go, go. And these men and women are running back up the stairs because they realize now people are trapped. Because when the first plane had hit the first building, a lot of people did not go in the office. So they're running up and you can hear that scream and you have a choice to stop and investigate. And one of those heroes fell. But they're sending us to safety. They're taking the hit, but sending us to safety. And we're running and it looks like a scene from Forrest Gump and the people are cheering, go, go, go, go, go. And I'm telling Brian, I'm going to Trinity Church. He says, I'm coming with you. I don't know why I have to go to Trinity Church. But we were running helter-skelter. And we ran and just bumped into this guy. This Catholic priest was standing up, folding his arms, and just watching the scene. And I nearly knocked the man over. I didn't even see this poor fella. But every person who I've met, they would tell me the same thing that day. You need the hospital badly. But I was full of adrenaline, and I'm running crazy. I didn't care. Cut up, bruised, swollen, black and blue, everything. I literally looked like a bloody mess. I remember the man said, you need prayer, but you need the hospital. And Brian later told me I was babbling in a language he never heard. And I said, I'm not bilingual. I just thought I got crazy. I couldn't remember much of anything there. And the next thing I knew, I'm holding on to the fence of the Trinity Church, the backside of the church. So in front of us is the church, and way on top, you can see the towers. And I'm telling Brian, it is going now. Stan, what you see burning there is all draperies, your cosmetic and paper, steel, loom, band. Stan, you're in shock. Get out, snap out of it. And he stopped what he was saying because the building starts to sway so much on one side. And oh my God, oh my God, oh my God, it's going to tilt over. And then stop. And you can see this building is like it's vibrating, shaking sort of, trembling. And then it starts leaning on the other side and you're leaning with the building. Oh my God, oh my God, oh my God, it's going to tilt over. And then stop. And with the most thunderous sound, boom, boom, boom, the building starts to implode. Floor after floor, like a pancake effect. And Brian and I got separated from each other. And the women were taking off their high heels and they were running, screaming, throwing away their shoe. And the not-so-able are getting trampled. When the building imploded, everything that went towards us, the church took the blunt force of everything. Every step of the way, the Lord is taking care of us. But what you didn't see or figure out what happened, as the building imploded, it created somehow like a vacuum. And it was dragging all the smoke from the cross streets towards the core. And all these people are getting enveloped into this huge tsunami of smoke. And I'm like, oh my God, it looks like an apocalypse or something. It's like the end of the world. Something is happening so bad. And everybody is screaming and crying and some are cursing and some are swearing, some are praising God, and they're running away. And Brian and I, my guardian angel who brought me out from Sodom and Gomorrah, then the Lord rained fire and brimstone, he is gone. He brought me out to safety, now he is gone. His job is done. And I'm screaming, Brian, Brian, and I can hear Stanley, but I couldn't see this man. And I got angry, so angry for the first time in my life. And I always told myself, Stan, don't get angry. I'm not an angry person, but I got angry. If you would have put me in an F-16, the map would have looked different today. And I'm looking for something, somebody, somehow I got to go save Jenny. They're bombing the financial area. In my head, they're bombing the financial area. I got to go save her.
0: So at this point, I mean, you totally know, no accident. I mean, you're understanding what's happening.
1: Correct. At this point, I figure somebody is doing something bad. So I saw a man driving a white 4x4 pickup truck. He's driving on top of the sidewalks and everything. And I ran alongside this truck, yanked the door open, looked at the man, and I said, one word from me, you're dead. Drive. Now, you look at me, covered in blood, you would think I'm a bad guy, right? My sister-in-law says, Dan, you look like a bad guy.
0: That guy going to say? He's like, okay, let's go.
1: The guy looks at me now, and he reaches on top of the dashboard with a box of white cigarette box. I don't even know what name brand of cigarette is, but I remember it's a white box of cigarette. And he says, here, have a cigarette. I said, no, man, I had enough smoke for one day.
0: That's right.
1: So he looked at me like, all right, Stan, or this fella here, don't look like a bad guy. So he said, where to? I said, drive, Brooklyn Bridge. So he's driving now like crazy, reaches the ramp of the Brooklyn Bridge because Jenny's company was hidden over the Brooklyn Bridge in Metrotech. I know where she works, but I never visited her because you got to go through two sets of metal detector. And I'm like, look, I ain't going through there. Sorry. So I opened up the door, jumped out, and I'm running now, pushing people. Get out of my way. I got to save my wife. She's going to die. And I bump into this big guy. He turned around, looked at me into compassion. I said, what happened? I said, man, I just got out of that building. And I said, and then he said, my name is Albert De Leon. I'm a senior counsel for a French bank. Ask me for anything and I'll help you. I said, show me where 2 Metrotech is. He says, I live right behind that building. What is that chance? 40,000 people on top of that bridge. One man you bumped into and he knows exactly where you got to go. That is God sending people my way all day to help me.
0: Absolutely.
1: But I looked at the guy and I said, you know what? I'm not going. So he said, what do you mean? Let's go. I said, no. I'm a logical-minded person. These people hotwire this bridge and everybody's going to die. So he looked at me like, you're crazy. So he said, sit down. So we sat on top of the bridge and people are screaming, they're running and they're getting away. And I sat down there. And you can hear the F-16s hovering over Lower Manhattan. You couldn't see them because there's so much smoke. And he said, tell me what that sound is, Dan. And I said, that is Uncle Sam taking care of business. He said, well, come on, let's go. Jump up, start to run again. We ran. Reach the building where Jenny works. And we walked into the lobby and Albert is making so much noise. All we want is Jennifer from the legal department. This is her husband here. He nearly died. And the security guard surrounded us. I'm like, oh my God, we're going to die today. Albert has a back against mine. And we're looking at these guys and they're encroaching. They're coming closer. And all I remember seeing, one of them took out a guard stick and it's coming down like slow motion. And I got very sharp reflex. I don't know what I did, but I just blocked this guy, a Kempo block, and I kick him in his chest so hard, he just flew. Like he was airborne. He was like airborne. Probably like about 7 to 8 feet, he just flew. And he dropped on top of a desk and he flipped over. And Albert says, oh my Lord, you killed the man. I says, no, he's going to live. So.
0: Wow.
1: This looks like a scene from one of Bruce Willis's movies or something.
0: Yes, I mean, it's, you know, I'm trying not to laugh. It's a bad situation. Yeah. But man, you are like just nailing it all the way
1: through. I got crazy. I dabbled around White Tiger Kung Fu and Kenpo for years. So I got wild. Oh. And I always say that I can do a lot of collateral damage if I choose to. But I'm not an angry person. Right. And the corner of my eyes, this other Irish guy is running. And he came, like I had luck with the Irish that day. And the man came and he says, what are you guys doing? Stan is a good guy. I look at the guy and I'm like, oh my God, that's Greg Langan. Was Jenny's boss. He was the head of general counsel.
0: Mm. So they were thinking you were a terrorist.
1: Absolutely. look at a handsome brown man covering blood and is causing all this crazy thing. He's a terrorist, a bad guy. Yeah.
0: Right.
1: So bottom line, he pushed the guys away and Greg unbuttoned his shirt. He said, give this man anything he wants. what make them well. Stan, I can't stay here with you. We have an emergency general counsel meeting. And the nurse came instead and gave me one of her jackets, and a blue jacket, and then I gave back Greg his shirt. And Greg says, give this man anything he wants. When I come back, I'll take care of it. But make him well. If this Bible was to be rewritten in modern days, this man would have been the Good Samaritan.
0: That's right.
1: And Greg is gone. And the nurse says, Stan, we can't send you home with a cab because they shut down the parkway. But I'm going to walk you down to the train station. Well, lady, why are you going to walk me down to the train station? If they shut down the parkway, well, then the train ain't running either. But she was insistent that I take her sandwich and a bottle of water and an apple that she brought for lunch. And I, no. And she was crying. And she gave me the water. I stick it in my pocket. And then I walked with her. But I said, you know, if only I can hear Jenny's voice, I'm going to be fine. Give me a phone. So I walked back. She gave me a phone. But I couldn't remember our numbers.
0: No.
1: So I'm like, oh, my God. So I got the phone. I'm playing with the dial, playing with the numbers. And the number pops into my head. And here's Jenny on the other hand, line. Who is this? It's me, Stan. What are you doing this for? Please don't do this. She thought somebody was playing a prank with her. Please don't do this. My husband is dead. Men, when you hear these words and you're still alive to hear them, you would never be the same again. And I said, no, the Lord took care of me. I'm coming home to you girls. I always tell her, if something is wrong, whatever goes wrong, get these two precious children and keep them close. Don't let go of them. And you wait. Even if it's 3 o'clock in the morning, I'm going to walk or crawl. I'm going to come back home. I hung up that phone and I walked with this lady down to the train station. I got to go with the A train and she walked me down to J Street station, and that is where I'm going to get my A train.
0: Hold that thought. Hold that thought right there. We're going to come back. We're talking with Stanley Pramnath and we're going to see if that subway was working or not, if he can get on A or not, see where this leads. This is what happened with him 25 years ago. What happened with you? We'll be asking you that during Open Lines tonight. Stay with me. Never forget. God bless America. Coast to Coast AM.

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5: North Country weather.
6: Lows dip down to about 49 overnight under clear skies. Northwesterly winds 8 to 15 miles per hour. Daytime highs approaching 65. Saturday, a mix of clouds and sun. Lows level off around 45. Saturday night, partly cloudy skies. And that's your forecast. I'm weatherology meteorologist Paul Frombly. Get the latest weather updates online at MinnesotaDailyWeather.com. Right now, 58.
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0: 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Now, here's your guest host, Connie Willis.
1: And you know who that is, Willie Nelson on Coast to Coast AM. This is where he closed the show with this song. That show was America, a tribute to heroes with America the Beautiful, right? He was surrounded by what? How many of those entertainers and performers were there? Do you remember that show? That's where the music's coming from for you tonight. The September 21 telethon. It aired just 10 days after the attacks, and it raised $150 million, if I remember correctly. And that was in the initial pledges for victims and their families. So absolutely, absolutely amazing. Good stuff. Tommy D, how you doing? How you holding out?
2: This is what a show. Yeah, quite a show. You know, that was such a good thing he did and got all that money and raised it. Very nice. Now, where were you, Connie?
1: Oh, my goodness. I was just home in the morning. I was living in Winter Park, Florida. I used to be at K92 FM in Orlando. And from there, I was moving down to Longboat Key. Off of Sarasota, where I'd lived before, but I was going back that way, and I turned on the TV and I saw the smoke coming out of the first tower, and then I watched as the plane went into the second one, and obviously now I will never look at it any differently, but thinking Stan and his story now as I see that footage. And the thing I was bringing up about that area that I was going to was the fact that down in Sarasota, where I was heading, that's where George Bush was, and he was reading to the children at the school.
2: Yes, yes. Well, I have the luxury of seeing and talking to him on and off the breaks, and just what a lovely man, and we're going to continue.
1: Isn't
2: with
1: he
2: this
1: amazing?
2: Yes. He really is, and we're going to continue with this interview. I just want to take a second to let people know about our new TV show we're working on. So if you are single and fascinated by the unexplained, we are looking for you. 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

0: TV original series where love meets the supernatural. So, Connie, here's what we're going to do. 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
1: I can't wait.
0: Yeah, it's going to be great. 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
1: And you get to do it with cameras around. All right. Thanks, Tommy D. More information, go to coasttocoastam.com.
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3: 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I couldn't even walk across my floor without literally coughing until I was gassed. So I saw three different pulmonologists, and they could do nothing. 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I ordered it within 1 week. 1 week. 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
1: It's Coast to Coast AM that you're listening to. Hello there. Connie Willis here with you. Never forget, 25 years ago, where were you? When open lines begin, that's what we're going to be asking you. And maybe a couple other things, too. I'm looking forward to what your answers are going to be. Currently, though, we are amidst the story of Stanley Pramnath, marking 25 years surviving the attack on the Twin Towers on 9/11. His office was located on the 81st floor of the South Tower in New York City. He was there when he watched that plane go right into his office. He had a heck of a desk that saved him. I got to know what that's made of. And he's been describing everything for us right now. Yeah, before you go to train A, subway A, and by the way, this is our last segment with you. What was that desk made of?
9: It was a regular wood? It looks like a wood. It looks like a mahogany desk. They had the color of a mahogany desk.
1: I want mahogany around me then. Okay.
9: Yeah.
1: It's amazing.
9: So I'm going now towards the A train. The lady and I are walking towards the A train. And I cannot verbalize this. I cannot find that word to explain this phenomenon that I'm going to tell you about. We stood there, not a word is said. And like magic / a miracle or whatever it is, a train pulls in the station. You can hear the sound of the train, and it just came right there. Now, I couldn't explain this for the love of God because they shut down the system. But it looks back in my mind, in my retrospect, as if this train just came for me. So the doors open, I stepped in. As soon as I stepped in the train, the door closed. And the lady couldn't believe what she was seeing. She had her hand in her mouth. And as the train pulled away, she's running alongside waving me goodbye. I cannot explain this. I cannot. So I am gone. The train, nobody is coming in. Nobody is getting out. I'm like the conductor. I'm afraid to sit down. So I'm looking. Nobody. Pushing my head out the door. The train stops. I got back to the stop. I'm walking towards my car now. Got to the car realizing I'm swollen. I can't put on the seatbelt. And I'm saying, my God, I'm going to get a ticket today.
1: Who thinks about a ticket on a day like that? Oh, my goodness.
9: What I'm thinking, I'm going to get a ticket.
1: That train was going. Oh, my gosh. Okay. Yeah.
9: So I got it. Eventually, I hook on the seatbelt, and I drove like a robot, and I pulled up on the driveway. When I got there, all the neighbors ran out. Gigi and Toots and Carolyn and everybody, oh my God, thank God you saved Stan, thank God. They're hugging me, kissing me. And I walk up the stairs. Jenny is standing with these two precious children. Caitlin was 4. So I reach for Caitlin to hug this child. Please don't touch me, you're not my daddy. She's screaming, she can't recognize me. She's hiding behind Jenny. Now remember, this is a 4-year-old child. Mm-hmm. When you hear something like this, you would never be the same again. I walked towards Stephanie. I hugged that child. Jenny had made her a sandwich because she was hungry. Stephanie still had the butter knife in one hand. And the child looks at me and says, Dad, if you did not come home, I was going to kill myself. And when that child said what she said, after all that I went through, it did not mean anything. I just remember I hugged Jenny and the two girls. And I says, Lord, thank you. Because that morning I left with a prayer in my heart. Now it was a time of Thanksgiving. And the next thing I know, I'm lying down and the doctor is leaning over me and he's telling somebody on the phone, this man lost his mind. I lost my memory. I lost my speaking vocabulary. I lost everything. Possibly. The doctor even told me I was going to die, but I couldn't respond to speech. He said, if I were you, I would take out an insurance policy and will it for my wife and our children. Stan, it doesn't look good. You're going to die. And next thing I remember, I'm lying down home and I can't recognize a strange woman, but she was very kind to me. She would take me and I would hobble and she would put her hands around me, take me and fold the tub with warm Epsom salt water. And she would say, lie down in this water. I'm going to come back and get you. Just towel yourself and I'm going to come and take you back to the couch. And I don't want to go in that room where this strange woman was because that's not my wife. I couldn't recognize Jenny. And I don't know whose these children are. They got to go. They have parents. What is it doing here? And I was in that state for a while, but we never discussed how long it was. We never watched anything about 9/11. We never talked about it. And I stayed like that until I'm watching TV one day and I can hear in my head, Pastor Jim is preaching again. And he's saying all the answers to life is in the Bible. Jen, give me my Bible. I screamed, he came, stretching her hand and giving me the Bible. I had to zip her around. I opened up the Bible and I'm looking for 911. I don't know why I'm looking because all the answers to life is in the Bible. I can hear in my head. And I turn and the Bible was an old Bible. The pages are falling apart. And which one left in my hand was Psalm 91 verse 1. And I'm reading. He that dwelleth in the secret place of the Most High shall abide under the shadow of the Almighty. Oh my God, this is powerful. I'm reading on. A thousand shall fall at the right hand and no harm shall come unto thee. I'm like, oh my God. I'm reading on. And he shall give his angel charges over thee to keep thee in all thy ways. Oh my Lord, I'm reading this thing. And it's convicting my spirit. And I read on. And he shall call upon me, and I will hear, will answer, will be with him in time of trouble. And it went on to say, with a long life shall I satisfy him and show him my salvation. And I snapped out. I was able to recognize Jenny, the children, and I knew everything after that.
1: Wow.
9: No, but let me fast forward this post 9/11. Let me fast forward it.
1: Okay.
9: I thought 1993 was done, 9/11 is done, and I'm fine. But then the COVID came, and I lost 25 pounds in 1 month. The doctor says, you're going to die. Every person I've met over the past 25 years, they're telling me the same thing, you're going to die. And I'm outliving every one of them.
1: I'm so glad. I am so glad. You're totally special. Absolutely.
9: So I was left with scar tissue in both lungs, and I was left with pneumonia in both lungs. And in one of the visits, I'm going to the doctor says, sit down. And he brought an oncologist. And the oncologist says, Stan, I got to tell you, you have leukemia. I'm like, oh God, how many times have you guys killed one man? That's what I told the man. I came home, Jenny says, what happened? I said, I got leukemia. It didn't register her because she's working from home now. They shut down the place. And the date that they told me that was September 11, 2020. The day that I thought I was going to die, I lived just to be told 2020 that I have leukemia, I'm going to die. There is something about that date I don't like, 9/11.
1: Yeah.
9: So 6 months after that, I came down with skin cancer. They cut me under the jawline, scoop out all the meat, stitch me back, send me back. I'm fine. Still battling leukemia. But by God's grace, not one day of radiation, not one day of transfusion, not one day of chemotherapy. And the doctor says, tell me, what are you doing that we're not doing? Well, I told it my friend, and he's taking care of me. But it got better. 24 came, 2024, and I found myself in South Africa. I'm doing ministry. And I came back, and Jenny says, you look tired. You look haggard. What happens then? I said, I'm going to die. I want to go to Europe. She said, my father is not Rockefeller. I said, no, I want to go. And the children said, Dad, you're going. Anyway, Jenny and I went. We're backpacking in Europe. We went to Amsterdam and hop over and go to Brussels and then went to Paris and London, came back home. 21,000 steps per day. I'm doing fine. She says, go to the doctor. I said, for what? She says, just go to the doctor. So sometimes it pays to listen to the wife. I went to the doctor.
1: Yes.
9: Like I said, sometimes, right? So I went. and the doctor said, Stan, I don't think you should go home. Why not? Said, because your four main arteries are 78 and 90 and 100% clogged. You're going to die.
1: Oh, my.
9: Again, they're telling me I'm going to die. He said, if you walk out there, you'll drop dead. I'm like, oh, sweet Jesus. I said, I got to go home. I got to set the house in order. He says, you can't go. We're going to restrain you. I look at the doctor. I got crazy in him. I said, no. I don't think you and two security guards can hold me down. So he said, you know what? Go home. And when she said, what happened? I said, I got to go to emergency surgery. Now, I am putting this poor girl into a lot of strain here over the years.
1: Mm-hmm.
9: I'm going through this and I'm fine. But she's going through a lot of problems, right? So 1 week after, they cut me open like a pig, collapsed my lungs, my heart, cut me on the wrist, cut me in by the ankle, yanked out two arteries, and they did the bypass. Hooked me up back, and on the 27th, my birthday comes around. 4 days after, the 23rd of October, 27 comes around, and I got up in the morning, I can hear them rustling around, and a nurse comes in with a big cheesecake and a candle, and the entire floor, all the people who worked with me were born again, blood washed, heaven bound believers. They would come and pray for me. I remember I would hear them nighttime. And the lady said, I'm going to take out the hose that you got in your throat. I'm going to take it out. You're going to blow the candle out. And you're going to cut a piece of cake and eat it because you're going home today. And I'm like, lady, you lost it. You lost it. I just had a heart surgery. You're going to give me cheesecake? The lady said, there's nothing wrong with your stomach.
1: Oh, that's right.
9: I blew the candle, took my hand, a big chunk of the cake, and stuffed it in my face. And God knows it tastes good. It tasted great. And she says, you're going home today. Get in the shower. I said, well, now I think you lost it. I just had a surgery, 6.5 hour surgery. I can't get washed. The water is going to go. She says, now, we glued the skin together, so the water is going to run off. I'm like, all right. Took a shower the next day, I'm home. And by God's grace, wow. 1 month, I'm walking around 2 blocks, 3 blocks, 4 blocks. And as of 2-3 days ago before I came, I'm actually in Virginia, 4.5 miles. And I, because of God's grace, I live.
1: Yeah.
9: Just to tell the good news.
1: Well, not only, yeah, here you are telling it and spreading the word. And you, like, you know, people were telling me throughout the day, hey, I saw the guy that you're going to have on tonight. He was on NBC Nightly News or this or that, you know, and you made a deal with God.
9: I made a deal. Lord, get me out of this jam. Whatever you want me to do, I will do. So when you asked me, when the church asked me, when the pastor called me up and says, Dan, you're going to come and please come. I have no choice in the matter. People tell me, oh, you have choices. No, I don't have a choice in the matter because right. God kept his promise, his covenant agreement. And it's now time for me to keep mine. Because if he removes that hedge wrong about me, I will die. So I believe in all my heart that if I live a halfway decent life, God is going to protect me. And it looked like in retrospect, he put a chokehold on the bad guy and says, you can do whatever you want, but don't kill this man.
1: and even your best friend, your best buddy from this, Brian, uh-huh. right? Brian yes. Clark, right? Uh-huh. He put that chokehold on you, but he saved you with it. And rolling down 10 flights of stairs.
9: Yes.
1: And those ugly, lucky shoes of yours, you know, that's amazing.
9: Ma'am. Stood intact. Yes. The shoe is in a shoebox today with the word deliverance written all around it. And Jenny said, why?
1: You should put that at the museum.
9: Well, I wanted to keep this shoe because it's like my Ark of the Covenant.
1: I gotcha. That's right.
9: Yeah. Okay. So I told her, I said, Jen, if ever I go crazy, if ever I become a rogue, I want you to bring me, open this box, and show me where I was and what the Lord did for me. And that's going to snap me back. And she says, that's what you want? I say, yes. Wow. I want to be a good guy. I don't want to be a bad guy. I do not want to be a bad guy. I want to be a good person. And good in my mind means going to church, pay my tithes, give my offering. I don't believe in eating an entire loaf of bread if you don't have any. Let me share this. So we don't have much of a lot of things. But you know what? I'm happy. And by God's grace, I'm healthy. And I believe that is what you call grace.
1: What a story. And all of us will look at it differently. Stan, can you just hang out with us just a little longer? Because I want to give you proper finishing here and finish up the right way. Would you stick Absolutely. Around just a little longer?
9: Absolutely. Oh,
1: thanks so much. Hang in there. We're talking to millions. Millions are listening to you right now. Stanley Pramnath. 25 years surviving the attack on the Twin Towers and 9/11, 81st floor, South Tower, saw that plane coming right at him, and it hit. And here he is telling us so much, joking as well, and nobody could write a script like this. Nobody. Stay with us. More to come with Stanley. Never forget, God bless America. 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
7: Lows dip down to about 49 overnight under clear skies, northwesterly winds, 8 to 15 miles per hour. Daytime highs approaching 65. Saturday, a mix of clouds and sun. Lows level off around 45. Saturday night, partly cloudy skies. And that's your forecast. I'm weatherology meteorologist Paul Trombley. Get the latest weather updates online at MinnesotaDailyWeather.com. Right now, 58.
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9: The nation remembers. I'm Roxanne Evans, Fox News. The 25th anniversary of the 9/11 terror attacks was observed Friday in New York City. Fox's Tanya J. Powers reports from Lower Manhattan.
10: The names of almost 3,000 people whose lives were lost on September 11th, 2001 have been read at Ground Zero, along with 7 moments of silence. Family members, survivors, first responders, and others gathered on the plaza at the 9/11 memorial for the somber ceremony that included music from the Brooklyn Youth Chorus, cellist Yo-Yo Ma, and singer Jennifer Nettles. Security was tight as the event was attended by many dignitaries, including 4 former presidents, Vice President J.D. Vance, and other current and former elected officials. At Ground Zero in Lower Manhattan, Tanya J. Powers, Fox News.
9: And President Trump marked the 25th anniversary of the 9/11 attacks as we're at war with Iran. Fox's Jared Halperin from the White House.
11: 25 years after the September 11th terror attacks, President Trump says the nation will never forget.
12: That's why we fight today. We don't have a choice. There can only be victory. We fight hard. We fight to win.
11: Speaking at a memorial service at the Pentagon, the president saluted the victims killed and service members he says are working right now to ensure the world's number one sponsor of terror, Iran, will never have a nuclear weapon. Vice President J.D. Vance attended the service at the World Trade Center site in Lower Manhattan. At the White House, Jared Halpern, Fox News.
9: A family in Kissimmee, Florida, has built their own 9/11 memorial in their front yard. Kathy Reedy and her family placed 2,977 American flags to honor each of the lives lost on that day. Reedy said it was a family effort made from the heart. One of the flags for Reedy's cousin, Michael Horn, who died in the collapse. 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
9: In Shanksville, Pennsylvania, the heroes of Flight 93 are remembered. Fox's Alexis McAdams is there.
15: For a lot of these families, they haven't been back out here to this field in Shanksville, Pennsylvania for a while because each time they come back, it's a reminder of what they lost that day. But they know it's so important to reflect on those 40 heroic people who did everything they could to fight back against the terrorists on Flight 93 and lost their lives in that field during the crash. We checked in with some of the family members who say it never gets easier.
16: They were businessmen and grandparents and, people in retail and pilots. And students, but in a moment's notice, they had to stand up. They had to become those Minutemen, to fight evil that was put in front of them.
9: Homeland Security Secretary Mark Wayne Mullen spoke about 9/11.
17: When I was fortunate enough to run our own companies, I would say if we take care of the pennies, the dollars will take care of themselves. If we take care of the small criminals, they'll never become large criminals. And those large criminals will never turn into terrorists.
9: The Department of Homeland Security was founded in 2002 in response to the September 11th terrorist attacks.
18: Inside the plaza, you'll find multiple artifacts from 9/11, including steel pieces from the World Trade Center, North Tower stones from the facade of the Pentagon. There's a Trident column stands at the head of the plaza as a symbol of America. Across the way, it's juxtaposed by a heavily deformed beam at the opposite end of the plaza that symbolizes destruction of that day.
17: We talk about a zero failed mission. It's because no matter how big or how small that lead might be, or that phone call that needs to be returned, we're going to do it because we don't know what that will go to next. We can't afford to miss one opportunity to prevent it from happening again.
18: The Homeland Security Act of 2002 created the department, which we now know as Homeland Security.
9: Fox's David Spont. I'm Roxanne Evans. This is Fox News.
19: Kevin Harlan here from Westwood One. Join Hall of Fame quarterback Kurt Warner and me for week one of Monday Night Football as the Kansas City Chiefs host the Denver Broncos. The Broncos won the AFC West last season, but the Chiefs have added Super Bowl MVP Kenneth Walker to the backfield. It's coming up from Kansas City's Arrowhead Stadium on Monday Night Football.
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22: North Country weather.
7: Lows dip down to about 49 overnight under clear skies. Northwesterly winds 8 to 15 miles per hour. Daytime highs approaching 65. Saturday, a mix of clouds and sun. Lows level off around 45. Saturday night, partly cloudy skies. And that's your forecast. I'm weatherology meteorologist Paul Frombly. Get the latest weather updates online at MinnesotaDailyWeather.com. Right now, 57.
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1: And that is... There you go. Sorry, I just love that part. John Lennon's Imagine, that was sung during America, the tribute to the heroes, again, that I was talking about. I'm sure you saw that, but it was Neil Young that sung that. He felt that that would be the appropriate song for the show. Another that one brought tears to your eyes, too. If you haven't had tears in your eyes yet, I mean... This is going to be a tough night. It's been a tough night. It's been inspiring as well. In fact, Stanley's going to stick around just a little longer before he says goodbye to us and heads out to telling the rest of the world. He's got a whole weekend of events coming up. So let's talk to him one last time. We'll be right back. Don't miss it. Stay with us here, Coast to Coast AM.
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1: It is Coast to Coast AM that you're listening to. Connie Willis here with you, along with Stanley Pramnath, marking 25 years of surviving not only the attack on the Twin Towers on 9/11, but every other thing that could ever happen to any human in the world in the past 25 years. He has lived through it all, and we are happy about that. Now, Stanley, there's no real place to find you, correct? It's not like you have a website anywhere. There's nothing but text and messages and emails going, how do I find Stanley? So how do they find you?
5: You could go on Facebook. You can go on Facebook, and you could pull it up there.
1: Yeah,
5: or you
1: okay.
5: Can go on Messenger.
1: That's your personal one. Okay.
5: I'm
1: so
5: sorry?
1: That's your personal page.
5: Yeah, you could go there. And,
1: okay.
5: I'm very
1: I'm
5: easy
1: there.
5: To find. I'm
1: yeah,
5: very
1: okay.
5: easy to find.
1: That's,
5: you could
1: that's
5: go on,
1: where
5: you could
1: is.
5: Go on YouTube. You see a whole ton of information there. These are all
1: yes.
5: reporters and everybody posted there.
1: Yeah.
5: Just send a comment, and I will get back to somebody.
1: Well, yeah. I know that you have to catch a plane because I know you have a whole lot to do. I was surprised when you're like, yeah, I'm like, oh, no, he's with us here. But I want to ask you just let me ask you this before you head out. And I want to say thank you so much for being here, too. After this, all of this that happened and what we all saw, our perspective now is going to be even. It's just going to be different now. We're all going to be thinking about you when we watch any of the videos in any of the film. There's no doubt. I know I'm speaking for a lot of people, not just me. But after this event, describe life, love, and God to us.
5: You know, Stanley would have what you call a dual personality. There was Stanley before 9/11. Stanley used to go to church and believe that, you know, all I need to do is to go to church, believe, and do what I'm told to do. Post 9/11 comes and Stanley sees life totally different. Sees life in the sense that, you know, had it not been for the divine grace of God and this one man who stopped to investigate, I would have died. So I start taking this very, very seriously, and I believe in my heart that I had to be a pastor. In 2006, I became a pastor for a simple reason. I believe I must be equipped enough to go and tell about the goodness of God. So I refer to myself as the tent leper. The Lord healed 10 of them. 9 ran away with joy. 1 stopped to follow him. So I'm your tent leper. I do not take life lightly now. I take it very, very seriously. And love means just about everything. And let me explain grace, mercy, and love in my little way.
1: Okay.
5: 6.5-hour surgery, and my 3 friends, grace, mercy, and love, were standing behind the door, eavesdropping when I was telling the Lord to have, you know, compassion on me. So while they're putting me back together, Grace said, I want to assist. And he says, come on, I'm going to put you in there. And Mercy said, well, how about me? And the Lord took Mercy and he just put him back in there and they hooked me up. But love was too bashful and he was still standing up. And after they closed me up, love said, well, listen, I was too bashful to say anything, but I want to assist. And the Lord says, come here. And he crumbled love, sprinkled it on top of me. And he said, that person, I got to give a name. And you're going to go home and love is going to take care of you in the form of Jennifer.
1: Mm.
5: So this poor girl, she would get up at nights, even though she's got to go to work. And she would make sure, do you want to go to the bathroom? Do you want this? Whatever you want. And I am lying in one posture. I couldn't move. I'm lying there on my back. For a period of at least 2 weeks after I came home, I couldn't turn. I can't lie on my stomach. I can't lie on the side. But the great thing is, and I can never understand what mercy is all about and what compassion and love is all about, is I did not take one painkiller throughout that whole episode, that era. And the doctor would call me and said, Stan, everybody is asking me for painkillers and you did not take any. What is wrong? And I can't figure it out. Until I stopped one day and I realized that they cut through all the nerves. And the nerves was damaged. So there was no sensation in the right side of my chest. And then I got up one morning, I start feeling tingling. And I start feeling sensation. And there it is. And the doctor had told me some people would have to live like that for the rest of their life. But that, my dear, is love, grace, and mercy all wrapped around in one big gift box with a ribbon and a bow. And that is the only way I can explain that.
1: Amazing. What is your schedule tomorrow when you wake up or after you get off the plane?
5: All right. So tomorrow, so starting from now, I'm going to go hit the sack, get up back at 6:30. I'm going to read a little bit, catch up on some emails, and I'm going to go downstairs and have something to eat. Then jump in the car and go to the airport. And as soon as I get home, I'm just going to leave my suitcase there and pick up my duffel bag and jump in the car. And Jenny says, I'm going with you. I'm going to help you drive because you would be too tired. That poor girl, let me tell you, she believes whatever I'm doing is part of what we're doing together. So she's part of this ministry, what I do. We're a two-people ministry. We don't have a church. We don't have a microphone. We don't have a podium. We don't have anything. Connie calls me, and I'm going. A pastor calls me, and I'm going. And she stays home, take care of everything, and she prays with me. I call her two or three times, and she's praying, Stan, you're going to be okay. You're going to be okay. And she bears me up in prayer, and I'm gone. And I come back, and she would ask me that one question. Was there a good harvest of souls?
1: Mm.
5: That's all she wants to know. We will both rejoice. And if when I go, somebody give me 25 cents or no cents, we would take that, put them in an envelope, and give it back to the church because we said, by ourselves, I said, that is blood money. We don't accept. Whatever they give us, we don't complain. We take it, put them in an envelope, and give it to the church. We don't tell anybody, and I should not have been saying this because
1: that's right.
5: I should not let the right hand know what the left hand do it. Nah. I should not let that happen.
1: You should have said it now, but you're good. Yeah. You're good.
5: But that's who I am, or that's who we are.
1: Yeah. I believe you. And you are very special. So is she, and so is Brian. Thank Brian for us as well.
5: Yes, ma'am. I will.
1: And you keep in touch, I hope. I'm going to keep in touch with you.
5: Yes. And if you guys never see me, never heard about me again, remember me in prayers. Just remember your handsome brown brother. He's special.
1: What I'm thinking of, this is a personal thing for me. I'm going to say this out loud. If I ever get married, because now you can marry people, you're the guy.
5: Absolutely.
1: Okay.
5: Yes. I'll do that.
1: We love you. Trust me. All the messages I'm getting, I'm speaking for a lot of people. Thanks so much.
5: All right. I'll give you a call tomorrow, God's willing.
1: Excellent. All right. Bye-bye.
5: Yes.
1: Stanley Prainith, let me say that right. That's who we just heard from all evening, surviving the South Tower, 81st floor. He literally was told to look up, and when he did, he saw the plane coming right at him, and it hit in his office. Part of the plane carnage was right there. In the same building as him, in the same room as him. He had talked about looking over and seeing a piece of it. That was 25 years ago today with Stanley Prainith. That's Stanley with an EY at the end, and then PRAIMNATH, because I know you'll want to check him out and say something to him, and you should. You can find him on Facebook. That's it. It's his personal page, but there you go. There you can find him. And I'd like to talk to his Irish brother as well. Good stuff. So 25 years ago today, that's where he was. Where were you 25 years ago today? It is open lines, and we're going to ask that. Where were you 25 years ago today? Maybe you have a story to tell. Maybe you're a part of it. I'd like to know about that. I know that there's some people out there that wanted to call in to talk about the things that they were able to do in the city and just to help out in general. And I hope you guys get through. The other question I'm going to ask you as well is, what do you think about making 9/11 a federal holiday? Why hasn't that been thought of yet? I hope that I would like that. I would like that. And I wouldn't even like it to be observed, you know, because maybe that's the problem because it's September 11th. It's got to be that day, right? Because that's the day. But I think we all can agree to say, even if it falls on a Thursday, we'll take that as a four-day weekend. Even if it falls on a Wednesday, well, you know, I think this is the exception. So maybe you want to answer that one. Love to hear from you. In fact, we got people on the line already, so let's do this. Stanley was great. Show your appreciation by contacting him over there at Facebook. just wonderful stuff. I know it touched a lot of you. I can tell from the response we're getting. So let's go to the phone lines and see what you have to say. Let's go to first-time caller Kevin out of Long Island, New York. Kevin, welcome to Coast AM. Kevin, hey.
6: Hello.
1: Hi.
6: Yeah, hi. I can barely hear you, but maybe you can hear me.
1: I can hear you.
6: Hold on a second.
1: Yeah, turn your radio down. That'll help. Everybody turn their radios down.
6: Some audio problems.
1: Okay.
6: Can you hear me now?
1: I can.
6: Okay. Yeah, hi.
1: Hi.
6: So, you want to ask any question or just start talking? Or?
1: Well, yeah, I was welcoming you and said, yeah, I think you called in for something to tell us. Okay, so I can't. I'm having trouble hearing him. Let's go to wildcard line number three. Let's talk to Luis from Pennsylvania. Is it Luis or Louie?
7: It's Louis, Connie. I've talked to you before.
1: Hey, Louis. Hey.
7: I want to thank you for having Stanley on. I can't remember sitting there listening to our radio for 2 hours. That he was so, you know, everything he said it was so truthful. It all rang through. And it was, he told such a harrowing story. And I can't help but think about, you know, I know that he said they announced over the PA system about going back to your desks. Don't worry about it. But when he got out of that elevator, when he said to the security guard, told him to go back, I can't help but think, you know, well, nobody will ever know, you know, but how many people would have survived if that hadn't happened?
1: That's
7: and the
1: right.
7: fact that he went back, and so he made it through like he did, you know, put his fist through that wall. He's one of the greatest guests I've ever heard on the history of Coast to Coast. I just want to say that. And another thing I just like to say is I've heard people that you know were there at Pearl Harbor, and I've heard people at 9/11, and it's so eerie in similarities how they both describe beautiful mornings. You know, one was in December, one was in September, and then those terrible, terrible, you know, things happened.
1: Where were you?
7: I was at home. Connie, I didn't know about this till 11:30 in the morning.
1: Whoa.
7: I hadn't turned the TV on all day, and when I did turn it on, I don't know if I had NBC on or one of those channels, but I saw what happened. So that's about it for me, Connie. But I just want to thank you and Coast to Coast. I can't remember hearing such a good and honest, you know, honest to the day is long guest. And the you know the fact that the you know he's not writing books, not that there's anything wrong with that, but the, he's just what a great guest. I'm just overwhelmed, Connie. I listened to him for 2 hours. I couldn't slip away from the radio. He was so good.
1: Agreed, absolutely. When I first talked to him on the phone, Deborah Jane East, AI Jane, also her name, had said, "Hey, here's a guy to look at," because I said I needed a guest. It's 9/11. I got to have a good guest, and she's like, "Here's the guy," and I got a hold of. I couldn't believe it. I got a hold of him, and he was like, "Absolutely, I'll be there. It's a date," and it was, you know, I was just so happy for that. So happy for that. So thank you for your call. I appreciate that. He is definitely genuine all the way through, and he's not going to stop. And nothing's stopping him. This guy is like, he just keeps, you know, you don't want to say the man that will never die, because, I mean, at one point, right, we all do, but that is like, he keeps on ticking. And I'm so happy because he can continue to spread the word. And you guys feel the way you do, just like I do. Wildcard line number five. Let's talk to Martin out of Atlanta. Hello there. How are you, Martin?
8: Yes, Connie. I called in 5 years ago for the 20th anniversary show. I was in an AmeriCorps program with the American Red Cross in the Miami chapter. I remember we were supposed to go through a class to be trained for Armed Forces Emergency Services. And we end up going into the emergency director's office, Bill Wilson's office, at the first plane already hit the first tower. And we probably were watching CNN for a few minutes, can't remember exactly how many minutes, but then saw the second tower hit the plane. I mean, the plane hit the tower.
1: Right.
8: And then November, a few months later in November, I was in New York City for 3 weeks in the role of mass care feeding at the disaster operation headquarters on High Street in Brooklyn. I was not at the ground zero. One of my other members of my AmeriCorps team served at the ground zero location.
1: And tell me more about that, because, you know, you had sent me a picture that's like...
8: Yeah, I sent you a picture there on Facebook of my AmeriCorps team.
1: Yeah, I love it. I love it. And I'm so happy you got through. I wanted to make sure you got through. This is important.
8: Yeah, that we had our... We were only like about a month started from our program when 9/11 happened. And like I said, I was there in Miami when it happened. Different members of our team at different times. And I got to serve at the headquarters, which is no longer there. The building is now a park, but the building was above the High Street subway station, which is the first line in Brooklyn on the A line that Stanley mentioned in his interview. And I remember on one of the days I had off, the other day we had off was Thanksgiving, there was a tour company called Gray Line Tours. And if you were there with the Red Cross or any other nonprofit that was responding, you got the tour for free. And I remember them taking us as close as we could to what was going on. They specifically told us not to say anything because, of course, they didn't want it to get back to their managers. But I remember us being at the closest we could get for about 10 or 15 minutes. And we could see, you know, you see from the distance of them working on the site, and you could smell, you know, the smells that were coming. Mm-hmm. The fire was burning, like, I think about 1,200 degrees Fahrenheit in November. I remember seeing a chain link fence that had pictures of people that were missing.
1: I'm glad that you got in to the phones. I hope you all get in as much as possible. Open lines continue. Coast to Coast AM. Never forget.
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14: Fox News, I'm Roxanne Evans. The 25th anniversary of the 9/11 terror attacks was observed Friday. Director of National Intelligence Jay Clayton, in an exclusive with Fox's special report with Brett Baer, says it's about honoring those we lost and never forgetting.
15: The heroes, the victims, what they gave to protect our country, to protect our freedoms.
14: Ceremonies were held at Ground Zero, Shanksville, Pennsylvania, and at the Pentagon, where President Trump made remarks and paid tribute. Tensions rising in the Red Sea. Iran-backed Houthi militants tighten their grip on a key port near a vital shipping route. Saudi Arabia urging President Trump to take action. 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
2: North Country weather.
3: Lows dip down to about 49 overnight under clear skies. Northwesterly winds 8 to 15 miles per hour. Daytime highs approaching 65. Saturday, a mix of clouds and sun. Lows level off around 45. Saturday night, partly cloudy skies. And that's your forecast. I'm weatherology meteorologist Paul Frombly. Get the latest weather updates online at MinnesotaDailyWeather.com. Right now, 57.
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1: And you know who that is on Coast to Coast AM. That's Paul McCartney. And he performed this classic, of course, at the concert for New York City to honor those firefighters, police officers, rescue workers affected by 9/11 and all the people. McCartney had actually, if you didn't know this story, you probably did, but maybe not. He had actually been on an airplane at New York's JFK airport when the attacks occurred. And he was a part of organizing the benefit. And what a great benefit that was. And what a great night we're having here. Stanley Pramnath is on his way back home, I guess, and doing some other things too. But he gave us as much time as he could. In fact, I think when I first talked to him, he said, "I'll have a cup of coffee. I'll give you as much time as I can stay awake." I think he thought it was going to be like 15, 20 minutes because, you know, a lot of the other shows along the way are like 3 minutes, right?
2: Yeah, and poor guy's going to get about 2 hours sleep.
1: Oh, man, he'll sleep on the plane.
2: I hope he's thinking nice thoughts about us in the morning. He's such a nice guy, though. He really is.
1: Yeah, absolutely.
2: We wanted to take a minute here, Connie, to tell everybody we told you earlier about our new show we're working on called Paranormal Date. There's another one we're working on called Strange Universe, and you can check out this show. We actually have one of the shows up. It's a Spark TV original series. You can only see it on the Spark TV network, but what you want to do is go to coasttocoastam.com. Lex has got all the info right up there, and we've got a little clip you can check out. You can see our new set in the background. It's really neat, and you can see, I think Daniel Brinkley was the guest that day, and so there's a little clip there. You can see that, and just check out our new TV show if you would.
1: I can't wait. I've been waiting for this. Thank you so much, Tommy D. Open lines continue here on Coast to Coast AM.
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0: 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I ordered it within 1 week. 1 week, my coughing has stopped since I've taken the carnivora. 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Why are you not coughing?" I told them what I'm doing, and they said, "Well, what's it doing that it stopped that coughing?" I said, "I can't answer that. It just stopped it."
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5: You are listening to Coast AM. Connie Willis here with you. Where's Willis? Thinking Tommy had asked me that earlier. Where's Willis? I'm so sorry. I meant open lines is happening right now. But however, if you do want my newsletter, it's called Where's Willis, and you can go to ConnieWillis.com. Sign up, and there you go. Then you'll know. Then you'll know. So you don't. Anyway, let's go from there. So what a great night! Just everybody's feeling inspirational and happy, and even on such a tragic event, just to hear this story come out, and yours as well. After all this time, and how we unite during this time. Thank you. Even. One of the things Stanley said, I wish I could get the quote from him in front of me. I know I have it somewhere because I thought it was an amazing quote. And it was basically, there was no color on that day because they were all showered with ash on everybody's, as you remember, look back. I mean, I know you can remember in your own heads, in your own minds. You don't even have to look back at the footage, right? Everybody was walking out with ash all over them. There was no color. That was excellent from him. So open lines continue. Here we go. Where were you 25 years ago? Maybe you want to answer that. Maybe also, what do you think about 9/11 being a federal holiday? What do you think about that? I think that's a why not? Why would we not? I'm surprised that has never been. I don't know. Maybe it has been talked about before. You guys let me know. But we've got lots of people on the line, so let's go and talk to you. Let's go to wildcard line number 5. Talk to Chris out of Rhode Island. Hello, Chris. Welcome to Coast AM.
6: Hi, Connie. I love your show.
5: Thank you.
6: Yeah, so, George Norrie's had shows about angels, and people have called in and said they were headed for a head-on collision. And the cars went right through each other. Have you heard any of those shows?
5: Oh, yes, yes.
6: Yeah. So on 9/11, an airplane went clear into the skyscraper. It didn't even break. No little pieces fell off the airplane. So I think that might be proof of angelic intervention.
5: How about you? Have you ever had anything like that?
6: No. I mean, when I play with little cars and stuff, they crash into each other. I've never seen two metal objects be absorbed into each other. So I think that was the angelic intervention. And the wings went into the building through six floors of steel and concrete. How do the wings of an airplane go through six floors of steel and concrete? Plus, once they were in, then they let the fuel out of the wings and set it on fire. It's very paranormal, supernatural.
5: Lots of miracles that day for sure. Thanks for calling in. I appreciate it. I know that I might be cutting some of these short, so make sure you can get in what you want to get in, because we want to get as many calls in as possible. Thank you for that call. It was just so many different accounts and so many different situations that occur. And it's great to learn from it. And I'm glad that you guys are here hanging out, realizing as well how genuine that story was and what that means to all of us. First time caller, Rafi, Los Angeles. Is it Rafi?
7: Hello.
5: Hello. How are you? Is it Rafi?
7: I am doing
5: it. Say that
7: Rafi.
5: Right?
7: Yes.
5: Hi, Rafi.
7: It's nice to speak to you.
5: Thank you. And you too.
7: So I was a child, and it's the morning of September 11th, and I'm woken up by my father. And he walks into the room and he sits on my bed, and you know, I'm a small boy, and he turns on the television, and he looks at me, and I'm waking from a dream. And he says something very terrible has happened, and there I am sitting watching, you know, the old TVs. They don't make them anymore like this. It's the cathode ray TV, the box.
5: Oh yeah, the tubes and all that.
7: With the
5: yeah.
7: Tubes.
5: And, yeah.
7: And I'm witnessing this tragedy unfolding on television. It's my memory, and you know, it's they sent me to school that day. They didn't know what to do, because my parents have to they have to work.
5: Right.
7: And the teachers, they didn't know what to do, so tacos. We made tacos, and that's how they distracted us from everything that was going on.
5: Hmm. So you think of tacos, and I hope you do. You do tacos every?
7: No, I don't.
5: Every anniversary?
7: I do a variation on the. I do a. What's it? Pita with shawarma. It's kind of like taco, if you think about it.
5: Oh, okay.
7: Yeah.
5: I love it.
7: But I want to say also that, you know, we've been fighting for the first responders, and finally we have some validation from the city of New York, and we're very happy to have this information from Mayor Mamdani. So I want to acknowledge the city releasing the information about the air quality. It was not good, and they knew.
5: No.
7: And there have been more deaths now.
5: That's right.
7: Post 9/11. And yep. We needed that information back then, 25 years ago. So kudos to you, Mayor Mamdani, for releasing the information.
5: Thanks for calling in. We appreciate that. And you know, I just got to say that I think we all knew that back then, because people are just breathing in. Walking through the area and just breathing in all that ash and breathing in all the smoke. And I don't even know how much. Well, I mean, they breathe in a lot. So I think we kind of all just common sense even knew, that's not good, right? Because we know that's just not good anyway. I found it interesting when the one dude in the vehicle, in the white vehicle, that got a ride from Stanley, offered him a cigarette. I was like, what? That was interesting for sure. Thanks for calling in. Open lines continue here. Let me see which one we're going to pull up next. I know the lines are full. Just keep on trying. Let's go east of the Rockies. Talk to Rick out of Florida. Hi, Rick. Welcome to Coast AM.
8: Good afternoon. Real quick. I want to give you a quick before, during, and after.
5: Okay.
8: In the 80s, I worked in the towers as a no-name nothing at the World Trade Center restaurant. And those towers had about a 7-foot sway. Naturally, that would go back and forth.
5: Oh.
8: And the express elevators for the top of the restaurant was this massive elevator. that would zip you up 106 flights in about, I don't know, 30 seconds, 45 seconds. It was an amusement ride in and of itself. Mm. So one day in the towers, when I was there working, all of a sudden the restaurant, you could smell smoke. And long story short is the smoke builds up, people go into a panic, but naturally the elevators drop down because of the smoke condition. We get a call from the fire department that says everything's okay, it's a dumpster fire in the sub-basement. The express elevator sucked it up like a vacuum cleaner and dropped the smoke all up in the restaurant. People started to panic, and I was put in charge of taking the people down the staff elevators, which is a series of low bank elevators that you got to crisscross in between the buildings with. And bottom line is, it's the save the women and children first didn't count anymore. It was the big guys that wanted to get onto these little cramped elevators. And I'm like, look, I don't make any money. You've seen me come back a couple times. If the building was on fire, I wouldn't be here. So wait your turn. But anyway, on the day of the towers that collapsed, I'm a late guy to go to work. I lived in Greenwich Village at the time. I was still in bed when the phone call came in with my brother-in-law saying, look what's going on with the towers. My office is calling me. I'm in the construction business. I lost three guys personally that were my cohorts, my age in the tower, plus my subcontractors that were in the building that I lost. But we were all hands on deck. As I jumped on my motorcycle in the West Village to get to work, as I'm cutting up Greenwich Avenue in by the meatpacking district, the tower collapses. And basically that whoosh that other people described, that came and it blew me on my back on my motorcycle all the way up Greenwich Avenue. When I got to work a couple blocks later, I was covered in ash and I wasn't even that close.
5: Oh.
8: Now, I'll tell you a couple of things that you've never heard before.
5: Please.
8: About the tower.
5: Mm-hmm.
8: We had lots of contracts down there all over New York, Manhattan. But downtown, we worked for the Federal Reserve and other people. And there's an underground railroad that connects a lot of those buildings down there. And when we worked in the Federal Reserve, we had to get all kinds of special passes and stuff because there's $500 million or so of gold stored in the Federal Reserve down there on a normal basis. And that gold gets moved back and forth at different times between different banks and the Reserve and the World Trade Center. So there was a fair amount of gold underneath the Trade Center when the Trade Center collapsed. When we got the contract, the company that I worked for, to oversee FEMA to monitor the ticket work, because it was not contract work. It was all ticket work. And so I coordinated the ticket work to approve the work that was being done. When we got to the point down, first of all, those towers burned for 3 months, the compression of all the stuff that was down there. They smoked and burned for 3 months, and a lot of people didn't realize that.
5: Yeah.
8: I had a son that had neutropenia. My wife tried to take off at about out of hell that morning with my newborn, but the cops wouldn't let her out of Greenwich Village, and I told her to sit tight anyway. I had to get to work. But when we got down deep enough into the pile, the feds came in, threw everybody off the site, and they started doing whatever there was to do the gold reclamation. Now, meanwhile, that's going on, my buddy, my college roommate, my fraternity brother, he was living in Jersey City on a houseboat, and he started ferrying people off of Battery Park City in the Bottom Point because nobody could get out. And he started ferrying people off the point of Manhattan over to Jersey City. And as other people said, it was a beautiful, gorgeous day, which in some cases, the theory has saved a lot of people because a lot of people weren't in the towers yet. They were taking a late come to work day that morning. And as other people have said, I find it miraculous that there was not more debris strike in the body count to the people in the plaza and in the adjacent streets that got hit. Very few people actually got killed from debris that came down, and that was mostly from when the towers came down. Now, the last thing I'll tell you.
5: Do you think that was just because they were able to run away at that point? They were getting out? So they...
8: No, as your former, as the last caller or so just said, I think that's sort of a miraculous that all of the...
5: I got you.
8: inertia of the debris all went into the tower. It seems very strange that glass and everything else, glass alone on the skin of the towers didn't just go flying everywhere. It all stuck inside. It truly a weird situation. But now I'll tell you one more thing from an esoteric perspective.
5: Sure.
8: I've been a very strong esoteric person all my life. And prior to the 9/11 towers coming down, I had with my newborn moved into a what's called a Sufi community, which is basically it was one of the original Shaker properties up in upstate New York that got bought out by this religious group. And it was sort of a hippie commune that I moved into while I was transitioning to a parental leave type thing with my newborn. And at that time, I was just taking training in that. And so one of the things to remember is that as the towers pancaked, everything went to dust. Steel went to dust, as you were talking about. What you got to remember is 3,000 souls that perished went to dust. And we collectively down there in Manhattan were breathing in those 3,000 souls.
5: That's
8: into
5: right.
8: Our, we were ingesting what was left of their bodies. I can remember walking. I took a break midday just to clear my head by the Flatiron Building, that is where my office was, to walk through the park and just clear my head. And if there was ever a day that everybody's guard was down, that we were all human, that we were all connected, that we were all understanding the oneness of everything, was that day. But I remember it as viscerally as ever. As soon as President Bush came on the news around 5 o'clock, 5:30, I remember walking past the bar, and all of a sudden the vibe changed so 180 degrees. It was, instead of trying to understand what drove those people to take such a horrific act and what pressures were on them, blah, blah, blah, this is, I know it's a little contra attitude that most people have, but as soon as Bush came on, and it was the cowboy mentality, and we're going to kick their butt, and we're going to make, we're going to go after those guys, the whole mystical envelope broke, and everybody became, you know, guns and knives, and let's get those guys. There was no, it was, to me, it was a pregnant moment that potentially had the opportunity for dialogue, and it vanished as fast as it came. And the last thing I'll say is that group that I was with, we then, there were a lot of senior teachers that were living in Manhattan at the time. And I remember going to a very high-end spiritual service that I wasn't really qualified for, but I was down there. And they basically worked that site to reclaim the souls that were lost and had nowhere to go and were confused.
5: Rick, thanks for your phone call. Very nice. Thanks so much for that information. Those of you that want to call in as well with open lines, we'd love for you to do that. 343 firefighters were lost while thousands were trying to escape, but they ran toward that danger to help anybody they could along the way. Where were you 25 years ago? Coast to Coast AM, Connie Willis here. Never forget.

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6: Lows dip down to about 49. Overnight, under clear skies, northwesterly winds, 8 to 15 miles per hour. Daytime highs approaching 65. Saturday, a mix of clouds and sun. Lows level off around 45. Saturday night, partly cloudy skies. And that's your forecast. I'm weatherology meteorologist Paul Frombly. Get the latest weather updates online at MinnesotaDailyWeather.com. 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
8: Century later. I'm Deborah Valentine, Fox News. Friday marking the 25th anniversary of the 9/11 terror attacks. Fox's Mark Meredith reports from Washington.
9: In New York, Vice President Vance, former presidents, and families of those killed gathered at Ground Zero to pay tribute. We also heard from a 9/11 widow who lost her husband and urged America's leaders to hold those responsible accountable. In Washington, another solemn ceremony as President Trump, War Secretary Pete Hegseth, and former National Security Advisor Condoleezza Rice all honored those killed and at the Pentagon, as well as the War on Terror.
10: We salute our first responders and law enforcement, and we love them.
9: In Pennsylvania, there was another moving ceremony near Flight 93, a crash. Remember, the passengers had overtaken the hijackers. 25 years later, many families are still grieving, and thousands of first responders still battling cancer, all linked to their work.
8: A new exhibition will open today at the 9/11 Memorial and Museum in Manhattan, exploring the legacy and service of 9/11 heroes designed for the next generation. President Trump is promising to make good on a $5,000 dividend payment if Republicans prevail in the midterms. Fox's Jared Halpern has more from the White House.
11: In a Friday afternoon social media post, President Trump says when he says something, he means it, adding the $5,000 dividend will happen because people deserve it. At this week's Republican midterm convention, the president announced a $5,000 dividend payment to every American adult if Republicans hold on to the House and Senate in November. Top Senate Democrat Chuck Schumer calls the plan a bribe to voters, and some Republicans have questioned the price tag, likely to top $1 trillion. President Trump says the dividends could be funded by tariffs and economic growth. At the White House, Jared Halpern, Fox News.
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8: Saudi Arabia is saying they've shut down a major oil pipeline after an attack from Iranian-backed Houthi rebels. Fox's Trey Angst on the USS George Washington aircraft carrier in the Arabian Sea.
15: A U.S. Navy Osprey soars through the skies over the Gulf of Oman, headed toward the CENTCOM area of operation.
16: Last weekend, the aircraft carrier came under Iranian missile attack. The first of three attacks on U.S. warships in the last week alone. In response to the escalation, the United States ramped up strikes on Iranian oil tankers, prompting the IRGC to launch missiles at U.S. forces in Jordan.
15: Almost immediately, jets are scrambled after a threat from Iran is identified. While these sailors remain on alert, watching for threats from Iran to the north and east, they must also look west. Iran-backed Houthi forces are advancing on government-controlled territory in Yemen.
8: Secretary of State Marco Rubio says the U.S. military will continue targeting Iranian oil tanks in retaliation for attacks on American warships in a bid to squeeze Tehran economically. Religious organizations and law enforcement agencies bolstering security ahead of the Jewish High Holy Days, which have begun. Fox's Kristen Goodwin has details.
17: Rosh Hashanah begins at sunset Friday and ends at nightfall on Sunday, meaning head of the year in Hebrew. It celebrates the Jewish New Year and is the start of a 10-day period of repentance and reflection that culminates with Yom Kippur on September 21st, the holiest day of the Jewish calendar. Jewish organizations, including the Anti-Defamation League, have issued security advisories and partnered with law enforcement to boost safety efforts ahead of the holiday, citing a rise in anti-Semitic incidents. The ADL's Center on Extremism says it's documented 23 terrorist plots or attacks targeting the Jewish community since 2020, with 16 of those incidents occurring in the past 25 months. Kristen Goodwin, Fox News.
8: I'm Deborah Valentine. This is Fox News.
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20: North Country weather.
6: Lows dip down to about 49 overnight under clear skies. Northwest winds 8 to 15 miles per hour. Daytime highs approaching 64. Saturday, sunshine mixed with clouds at times. Lows dip down to about 45. Saturday night, partly cloudy skies. That's your forecast. I'm weatherology meteorologist Paul Trombley. Get the latest weather updates online at minnesotadailyweather.com. Currently, it's 55 degrees.
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1: Mr. Bowie on Coast to Coast AM. Connie Willis here. Yeah, David Bowie, he opened the concert for New York City following 9/11 and later performed Heroes for that arena for the firefighters and the police officers and the rescue workers and all their families. And, you know, that was a song written decades earlier about ordinary people becoming heroes suddenly. So it had a whole new meaning for them and took total advantage of that. Absolutely. Well, a Willis weekend continues as well. Tomorrow night, I'll be back with Tom Powell. He'll be joining us back again here on Coast to Coast AM. I don't know that he's been on for a while. He's going to be talking about how the different paranormal creatures and different things out there relate, as well as James Bartley's going to be on after that, talking about the reptilians and the MyLabs and the aliens and all sorts of really cool stuff like that. That's tomorrow here on Coast to Coast AM.
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1: It's Coast to Coast AM that you're listening to. I'm Connie Willis. This is Open Lines. We got a lot of people on the phone. I don't want to forget all the other things that have also happened 25 years ago. 40 innocent passengers and crew members killed aboard Flight 93. There's a whole story right there that was absolutely incredible as well. Miraculous, too. Their decision to fight back prevented that plane from reaching its intended target. And then also, of course, at the Pentagon, 184 innocent lives were lost. So the grief of 9/11 reached New York, Virginia, Pennsylvania, and families all around the world. And here we are talking about it still. And I appreciate all of you that are calling in. We got a lot of people that text me and message me and email me throughout all of this, and they're all enjoying the call-ins, all of you that have called in so far. They're enjoying you just as much as they enjoyed Stanley. So let's see what we got else on the line here. We're going to go west of the Rockies, talk to Jesus out of Maui. Hello, Jesus. How are you?
5: This is Aesius calling from Maui. I was born in New York and grew up there, and I remember 9/11. I was working for my family, and nobody wanted to buy car pots because, you know, who wants to buy car pots on such a tragedy? So we hooked up a little TV, and we watched that all day. But the weird thing is...
1: Wait a minute. Jesus, did you say car parts?
5: Yeah, car pots.
1: Oh, you are such a New Yorker. I love it. That's great.
5: I'm sorry.
1: Okay. I'm sorry. No, I love it. No, that was good. I just thought Maui might take it out of you a little bit, but I guess not.
5: No, I was born.
1: It's okay.
5: I lived here most of my life. But anyway, I seen it live, and I thought I seen it live, and then I seen it two or three times after that. The live reporter from Ground Zero looked over, told people, hey, and a second plane just hit the other tower. And then all of a sudden, in his background over his shoulder, you see the plane at the tower. How could he say that the second plane hit the tower when after he said it, the plane hit the tower? And this really happened. So it was either a glitch in some type of broadcasting or what do you call it when you produce it? Or maybe something strange there.
1: So you're saying, so say that again. You're saying, okay,
5: he
1: what
5: said
1: you
5: that
1: heard.
5: A second plane just hit the other tower, and behind him, the second plane hit the tower after he said it. And I've seen this two or three times. I'm not sure if I've seen it live or not.
1: Oh, I know what you're talking about.
5: Production problem or
1: that other thing.
5: Conspiracy.
1: Well, there's also another name for it that even maybe you could have been a part of. And it's very paranormal. And somebody will come up with the word at one point for me where it's almost deja vu, but it's not deja vu. It's something else.
5: You thought it was going to happen and it happened?
1: No, I think somebody call in with
5: call screeners. Even your call screener said he's seen this clip.
1: Yeah. Oh.
5: Yeah.
1: Well, there's something.
5: I'm thinking it was either a production glitch or something stranger than that.
1: Right.
5: Sorry, I didn't mean to cut you off. I'll be quiet.
1: No. That's okay. Hey, you know, you're a New Yorker, man. It's just part of what you do. And that's what I love about New Yorkers. They just give it straight. I love it. No. There's something else where it's kind of like, it's not a premonition. It's where things change along the way in time where, let's say an old commercial from a long time ago. We all knew it was sung one way, but then we hear it again, it had sung another way, and they swear that it was always like that. So there's a name for that. Hopefully someone will call in. Thanks for calling in, though. Enjoy Maui out there, and thanks for calling in. I love that, Kapots. I'm like, wait a minute, Kapots? New Yorker coming out of the Maui guy. That's right. Okay. That was great. I really like that. If you remember what that is, it's in the paranormal world. And there's everybody's pretty much got the same recollection of the same things that changed. It could have even been some of the cereal boxes we remember growing up with. We all could swear it looked just like this and did this, but then we look back and it's not that at all. Remember that kind of thing? So I don't know. Somebody's going to come up with the word. I know because I think I actually tried to do a show on it, but I couldn't find enough examples to do it. So it's just a handful of them, but it's got a name. So let's see what somebody brings in for me. Let's go east of the Rockies, talk to Sue out of North Carolina. Hello, Sue. Welcome to Coast to Coast AM.
6: Hello, that was a very interesting guest.
1: Wasn't he? Stanley.
6: Yeah,
1: amazing.
6: Oh, yeah. And I do agree. I've always thought that 9/11 should be a holiday. It should be, you know, in other words, a memorial day because of what everybody went through and how many lives were lost. So I thought it was a holiday. I was calling places around here and said, are you going to be open on Friday, you know, because I really believe it should be dedicated and, you know, we should honor all those lives lost. And I really think it should be recognized, you know.
1: Yeah, recognizes.
6: Like Memorial
1: absolutely.
6: Day, yeah.
1: Yeah, because all day long on TV, right, we're watching them call the names and ring the bell and following what's going on throughout the day. So I absolutely agree with you. I don't know if hung up, but okay, there you are. Okay. I'm with you 100%. Do you remember where you were when it happened?
6: Yes. I was watching television just for a few minutes, and then I had to call my automobile insurance company because I had to talk something over with them. And the lady, the secretary that was at the office, she said, "Do you have your TV on?" I said, "Yes." She said, "Are you looking at what's going on?" I said, "What's going on?" So then I went over to the TV, and oh, my God, there it was. And I couldn't believe what I was looking at, you know.
1: Yeah.
6: I'm still having trouble actually, you know, believing that it happened. It was so horrific.
1: And hard to believe it's been 25 years.
6: Yeah, yeah, it sure has. It's time flies, doesn't it?
1: It does, but I am glad we are remembering it. And thank you for calling in. I appreciate that, telling us. Oh, oh. I think she was going to say, "I love you, Connie," and we cut it off. Just kidding. All right, open lines are continuing here. Thanks, everybody, for calling in. I appreciate that. We've got so many calls over here. I know a lot of you have been hanging in there waiting. Let's let's go to wild card line number 5. Talk to Scott in California. Hey there, Scott. Welcome to Coast AM.
7: Hello, Connie. Nice to talk to you again. And I really appreciate you bringing on Stanley and making the time to reach out to him tonight. I've heard him many times on YouTube. He's just a wonderful guy.
1: But
7: the thing is that really 9/11 also, as terrible as it was, but we really need to ask ourselves the questions why 9/11 really happened. And, you know, a lot of it is to do what we invaded the Gulf War, the war in Iraq and Palestine, the Middle East confrontations. Even the interview with Leslie Stahl had in 60 Minutes with Madeleine Albright in 1996, she made a comment on live television that she said that 500,000 dead Iraqi children, the price was worth it. You know, that recruited these terrorists to do this horrible act. But the thing that really concerns me is that we're at war right now in Iran, and Washington is not learning its lessons. And, you know, I don't want another 9/11, but, you know, they're going to retaliate. And, you know, that's my biggest fear because, you know, there are 3,000 victims in 9/11 that this should never have happened. But we really should question Washington the way it's handling its world affairs. You know, there's a point where, you know, we have to stop invading countries and we have to protect our citizens, you know. And that's really my point because 9/11 was a horrible thing. You know, I remember it. I lived in New York for 1 month during this event, and I don't want to see it again. In fact,
1: so you were,
7: there's still people
1: you were
7: dying
1: there?
7: Over it. Yeah, I'm still
1: yeah,
7: there.
1: Yeah, that's true. That's true. So you're still, like, in New York for a month? I mean, for a month, why were you there then? Were you there for the month of that?
7: I was there for a job interview. I was there for a job interview, and I was there when it happened. But, you know, I'm glad it wasn't in the bombing zone or 9/11 because there are people still dying today from all the asbestos, the cement, the plastic, the fibers. I mean,
1: yes.
7: I've heard there's about 6,000 have already died. Maybe it's 9,000, 6,000, 9,000, on top of the 3,000. So, you know, when you look at the Gulf War, when we invaded the Gulf War in 1991, we lost about 195 soldiers. But was the price worth it? And if you can actually look on, you can question this on ChatGPT, and ChatGPT will just tell you that the price was not worth it to invade Iraq in 1991 because it wasn't for the Gulf War. More likely, 9/11 would never have happened. And
1: so,
7: you know,
1: so we're getting now consultation from AI. Wow, that's you know, I think it all depends on who asks the question too. By the way, hey, listen, I want to say thanks for calling. We just have other people calling in, and I want them to talk about. I want to know where you were. I want to know what you think about making a federal holiday. I don't want it to get political. I don't want it to get into that. That's other shows. That's other times. That's right now. It's remembering those, and. I think that's important for us to do tonight. Okay. but I appreciate your phone calls I tell you what, you guys all got some incredible insight, and I appreciate that you're calling in. Let's go. Holy cow, we got to go to wild card line number one. Talk to Bill. He's trucking in Oregon. What is it?
8: I say Oregon.
1: Okay. Always say like goodbye, like Oregon, gone, bye, I'm gone, bye. Okay, I got to remember that. Okay.
8: Well, plus I live in Washington, so I got to be a little bit careful. You know what I'm saying? I'm surrounded by Oregoners or Oregoners. Hey, hey, Connie, I just wanted to say that, 9/11, I spent 25 years in the Army, and I retired in 2010. So if you just do the simple math, 9/11 has kind of been the focal point of my life, all right? So I just want to say something briefly about 9/11. I was at Fort Huachuca, Arizona. I was running a 2-mile physical training test. It's the last one I ever did under 11 minutes, all right? I mean, I was really feeling very proud of myself that day, and then all of a sudden, I saw that plane fly into the tower, and I was like, I forgot all about my moment of great pride on the track. Okay. And then, Dick Cheney, a president, I call him President Cheney posthumously because in many ways, many, many ways that people don't know, he was president, Connie. You could chalk that up to my opinion, but he was at Fort Huachuca.
1: Well, like and, Bush was calling him, he was calling him down in the room, right? He was talking to him on the phone.
8: Dick Cheney had a lot of experience. Okay. And, but I also wanted to say something about, Crystal Skulls, if I could.
1: Crystal Skulls. You can't say that for tomorrow night.
8: Well, it'll just be quick. It's because George had a guest on. It'll be quick.
1: Okay.
8: She was a minister or something, and she kept saying something that, for some reason, it was kind of clicking in my mind. She kept saying that there was nothing written about the Crystal Skulls until the 20th century. Okay, she said, I have to be honest about that. There's nothing predating the 20th century. And that made me think about the archaeological site Corral, Peru. In Corral, Peru, there's no evidence of war. I mean, and it goes beyond that, Camp Connie. There's no evidence of any sort of police force or any sort of so you can even speculate they did not even have crime, right? It was 3000 BC, about the time the Great Pyramid of Giza was being built. And Corral, Peru, there was another thing I wanted to say about it. It was no crime, and it was 3000 BC. There's a lot of synchronicities with 13. No written language. That's the most important point, and then I'll just leave it at that. They didn't have a written language. So, I mean, if they had crystal skulls, of course there wouldn't be anything written about it.
1: Well, thank you very much for all that information, and I'm still cheering you on for the run that you did. So thanks for calling in. I appreciate that. And you can too. It is open lines. By the way, it was the Mandela effect that I was thinking of before, the Mandela effect, right? Look that up and see if that isn't a possibility, because I don't know, you know, there was so much footage going on. It was chaos like crazy. And when you're a live reporter out at that point, you know, at that point, we didn't all do the phone thing, right? Could you imagine if we had the tech and the devices, all the phones that we, you know, because everybody's a reporter now, right? Everybody, so much for my degree in broadcast journalism, right? Now everybody is a journalist and they tell everything that's happening. Could you imagine if that happened today, all the footage out there? So the past footage, it was, as it was happening back then, it was still very chaotic and all over the place. And people were trying to figure out what was going on. Just shocked the world for sure. So Mandela effect. That's what we were looking at. We got more phone calls to take. I'm a little concerned to take any right now because I think we're about to take a break. So I do want to say that wanted to give you a story about something that I thought was really, really cool. There was a badly damaged pear tree. Maybe you know the story, maybe not, but there was a pear tree that was terribly damaged. They pulled it out. It was still alive from the ruins of the World Trade Center. And today, that survivor tree, as they call it, still stands. And that is reminding us that the wounded is not the same as defeated. I just love that story and all the other different things that come out of it for the inspiration part of it. And I appreciate everyone calling in, not just on the lines, but texting and messaging. As you can hear, I still can't shut off some of these bells and whistles as much as I try to do that. Again, I want to thank Stanley Pramnath. Pramnath, that is Stanley, S-T-A-N-L-E-Y, because you guys are also asking me, how do we find him? How do we learn more? So Stanley, and then P-R-A-I-M-N-A-T-H. You can find him on Facebook, and you can find him on YouTube as well, telling the stories, the accounts that happened, and you'll get to see him. And nothing's changed. He's not embellishing. He continues the same story, and he's been talking about it for 25 years, and he will continue. I appreciate those of you that have called in. I appreciate you that are waiting right now, but we have more to come here on Open Lines, and of course the songs as well too. I thank you for recognizing those too, and talking about the show that you saw as well with all of the entertainers getting together to raise the money. That is, you know, I wish we could do more and more and more of that, and you know, we'll see. Maybe we will. So the last segment is coming up. If you want to tell us where you were 25 years ago, or if you want to say, hey, you know what? I do think this should be recognized as a federal holiday. I'd like to know that. Thanks for calling in. Thanks for staying there with us. Put those flags up. Never forget. God bless America. You're listening to Connie Willis here on Coast to Coast AM.

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4: News. I'm Deborah Valentine. President Donald Trump speaking at Friday's ceremonies at the Pentagon, marking 25 years since the 9/11 terror attacks. He says the attacks showed us the power of hate.
5: The 25 years since have shown us the even greater power of the American spirit to endure and prevail and to win.
4: Similar ceremonies also held at Ground Zero and in Shanksville, Pennsylvania. A man is arrested in Jackson, Mississippi in the tree-hanging death of a young black mother of four. Police Chief Rochelle Brackney says under arrest is Jacques Ratliff.
6: Our investigators will continue to examine the evidence, follow leads, continue to conduct interviews, pursuing any additional information.
4: A motive is under investigation in 29-year-old Tahisha Fortune's death. 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
1: There you go. It's the Who on Coast to Coast AM. Behind Blue Eyes. That, of course, was sung at that in Madison Square Garden. That was a big defining moment when that song came up with the surviving members of the New York PD and also the fire department filling up the garden as that was happening. It was just an amazing concert, and just I hope you enjoyed the music tonight. I know you've enjoyed the phone calls and also the guest Stanley, and I think you even enjoyed Tommy D stepping in and talking and tell us all the cool stuff that's going on.
2: Sometimes. Hey, isn't the Mandela effect pretty cool?
1: That's it. Yeah, yeah. Now, you know what? Of course, when I say I didn't find much, you know, when I was trying to do a show for it, I couldn't find a whole bunch of stuff on it. And now everybody's writing me in. Oh, there's a whole bunch of stuff out there.
2: Connie, I got to tell you, I'm sorry.
1: I guess I asked the wrong people. I'm asking you next time.
2: Do you know why they call it the Mandela effect?
1: Mandela was involved. So, okay.
2: Oh my gosh. You're killing me.
1: Give me why.
2: So there's a lot of people that for some reason think he died in jail in the 80s, but he really didn't die till 2013 after he was released.
1: Oh, so they nicknamed it the Mandela effect. Yeah. Oh.
2: Now, did you like peanut butter and jelly growing up, or do you still eat them?
1: Oh, man. You know, I like the ones that you can buy and they're frozen, and you eat a peanut butter and jelly, like, kind of frozen.
2: Okay, but you've had, like, let's say Jiffy. You've had Jiffy, right?
1: By the way, it's got to be white bread that sticks to the roof of your mouth, okay? Just saying.
2: But specifically Jiffy, you've had that one.
1: I've had Jiffy.
2: Guess what? You have not had Jiffy.
1: Oh, no. What did I have? Wait a minute. J-I-F-F-Y, I'm thinking. Or is it I-E, or is it just Jiff?
2: It's Jiff.
1: Man, I don't know.
2: Isn't that crazy? Mandela effect. It's Jiff.
1: Wait a minute. Tommy Danheiser. Isn't it Tommy Jiffy Danheiser?
2: Just Jiff. You want to hear one more real quick?
1: Yes. You're

0: Remember the famous line? Come on, you know this movie. Luke, I am your father.
1: Okay, yeah.
0: He never said that.
1: What'd he say?
0: He said, no, I am your father.
1: Oh, yeah, everybody does say, crazy. Luke, I am your father. Yeah, exactly.
0: These things are a lot of fun. We ought to pursue this, maybe.
1: Okay, let's do it. I think so.
0: Cool.
1: That's cool. You know what? That's almost like trick or treat.
0: Trick.
1: It's a trick.
0: It's trick or treat, right?
1: All right, I was just trying to make it work with Halloween. That's all.
0: I don't remember which one it was.
1: Oh, it's trick or treat.
0: Let me tell people real quick about our YouTube channel. We'd like you to go there. It's interviews of recent and past shows. We're always adding special best of compilations, and it's totally free. 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Hit that little YouTube icon at the top. And Connie, good show tonight.
1: Thank you. And thanks for helping out. I really appreciate it. Open lines continue here. More phone calls. 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

0: You are listening to Coast AM. Connie Willis here. Wow. We're going to take, you know, open lines continue. So we got some phone calls still to take. And thanks so much for you guys calling in. I know it's hard to get through. I know it's, you know, there's millions out there listening. Isn't that awesome though? Isn't that cool that when you do get in and that kind of thing? Now I have not gone to the Ground Zero. I haven't seen any of the new stuff that's been there. And I really look forward to doing that at one point. And I definitely want to see the blue beams, right? So that, I guess they can see that roughly 60 miles away and 4 miles into the sky. That's amazing. I definitely want to go there. And I appreciate seeing some of the things today, watching all the coverage that, you know, I'm just amazed, and I hear this from parents more than anybody. Parents and grandparents are the ones that say, look, my grandkids or my kids know nothing about what happened. So I was appreciative to watching one of the shows where they were talking about how they do their best job to get kids out there in schools to have field trips. To bring them in to teach them what happened. And we can't forget. We just can't let that go. So thanks to those of you that are working on that and still keeping it alive that we don't forget. 'Cause they don't remember, right? They weren't here, so they don't have a memory. But we can, you know, this is history that has happened while we're here. And what a historic thing. In fact, I'm going to tell you this. You know, I have some stories with 9/11. One of them, I was actually working with the show. It was a sports show. Gosh, I can't even think of it now. It was Oxygen Sports. It was on the Oxygen Network during all that time. I was an anchor. And it didn't last that long because as soon as it started, you know, 9/11 happened. But weeks before, I was flying in and out, months and weeks before, I was flying in and out of New York City. And at one point, I was there with a boyfriend and his family. We were there to see his brother do a Broadway show. He was in the Full Monty. And so it was all exciting and everything. And we did go to the towers and we went up all the way to the top and looked out. And if any of you have ever done that, you know that you can get a picture taken before you go. In fact, I think they just take it and then they charge you. They decide to charge you or not. But I remember that nobody went to go get the picture, you know. And I was like, oh, let me go get that picture of all of us. And it's, you know, I think it was like an 8x10. And I know I still have it somewhere. And I remember pulling it out. This was just a few weeks before. I remember pulling that picture out of all of us. And something said to me, this is history. And I was like, what? And again, it was, this is history. I didn't know what it meant. But isn't that something? Pretty interesting stuff. I've got about four or five other stories very similar to that with the event. But that's all I'm going to say for now. Let's go and see what you guys want to talk about. Let's go west of the Rockies, talk to Regina out of Scottsdale, Arizona. Hi, Regina. Welcome to Coast AM.
1: Hi, Connie. You are a sweet soul. And what you just said, I experienced something similar. So The hair stood up when you said
0: that. Wow, yes.
1: In the 80s, I was there visiting a friend, and we went over from New Jersey because her company was located in the towers. I had been there years before, but not in, you know, I'd been to the top, of course, like you did. But when we were coming out, we went down, you know, like the escalator that they show in the film. We went down those little escalators. Well, to me, the small escalators. And I grabbed my friend. I stopped. I said, what I heard in my mind was, this isn't going to be here.
0: Okay? Oh.
1: But I didn't see fire. I didn't see planes. I didn't see any of that. I saw rubble, and it was powerful feeling. And I grabbed her, and I came to a dead stop. And then I laughed, and I said, well, of course, in 1,000 years, they'll find ruins, but it seems like it's going to be sooner.
0: Isn't that something, how we hear it, and then we blow it off, right?
1: Yeah, but it was, I mean, I laughed, but I stopped dead in my tracks because it was so powerful. But the second part of this is I have a totally different perspective than most people are, you know, they were there to rescue people, or they were there at the scene in New York. I was at the Toronto International Film Festival.
0: Oh.
1: And, yeah, and I was in a yoga class, and I came out, and I thought, gee, Canadians watch TV a lot. they were just glued to this screen, you know, and I'm like, can we not do the downward dog, please? And it just, and then I found out, and I'm a recovering Catholic, so I just told my friends, I have to get out of here, and I went. Like, just a few yards was the Catholic church. It was locked. So I go across the street. It's in Greektown, if you know Toronto. And the truth is, a lot of people were frightened because the CN building's there, right? You know, the CN building's the largest building in North America. So we're thinking they're going to hit the CN building next.
0: Right.
1: And Greektown, yeah, Greektown's not that far from it. So I go into the Greek Orthodox church, and I sit down. I'm praying. And this little lady dressed in black drags me back to the priest. And they're thinking I'm Orthodox. I'm not. he can see I'm upset, and I'm crying, and I'm trying to pray. And then he kind of chuckles. And he goes, you know, this happens to people every day in every country, all over the world, all the time. It's just the first time it's happened to you Americans. Mm. And, you know, he was right. He's absolutely, absolutely right.
0: Yeah, it but happened on our soil, yeah.
1: Not the words I needed
0: That's
1: to
0: right.
1: hear right then. It just was very...
0: You didn't want that.
1: So I go back to my friend's place, and they had dragged the TV out of the closet just for me, because they don't believe in TV. But I swear that the Canadian television, they showed those people when they jumped. Those were tight shots. They were much closer. And I didn't figure that out till I came back to the States and I saw the scenes replayed. You know, they were just more objective, and they were right up. And I've never heard anybody else talk about that. I don't think I hallucinated that, but they were just... They were much tighter shots, much closer, those people leaping, and that was really, really distressing.
0: You know what? I do remember that. I remember seeing, and I was here. I wasn't in Canada or anything, but I remember seeing very close-up shots of that, too, at the very beginning. And then they stopped, and it was all pulled back further.
1: Okay,
0: I saw that here. So I recognize that, too. That is interesting, though, that you picked up on that, too, because no one else had ever said it to me either.
1: Yeah, so that was very distressing. But then I will say that there were people there from all over the world, not just Hollywood, but I mean all over the world. And I happened to be with this, it was called Monsoon Wedding. And don't ask me how this happened, but I just fell into that group, and they're in all their Indian regalia, and they just said, you can't cry, and they would hug me and swing me around, and everybody from all the nations and internationally were really supportive and really nice and really trying to get out of there. You know? Yeah, everybody wanted to. First plane out, and I got the second international flight out of Canada. But it was very different being in a different country in a totally different perspective.
0: That's right.
1: It felt a little more brutal because I didn't have my peeps around. You know, you didn't.
0: Right.
1: I wasn't at home. I didn't have family. It was a very, very different experience.
0: Wow. Well, thank you for sharing that with us. And also your, like the little psychic ability kind of thing too. I appreciate you calling in. There was another situation and, that I had had, I was actually walking from my hotel to, I don't know, somewhere around, it was around, the area. Oh my goodness. What's that really cool little area? It's wherever Oxygen Network is or was at least. And it's a really cool, neat little area. And I can't think of the name right now. And of course I will as soon as this is done, but I'm walking around. And at the time, I think it's still during the auditions and stuff. So I'm all dressed up in dress shoes and stuff. It's really hard if you've never been to New York City to walk in heels. Okay. So back in the day that, thank goodness, we're doing this stuff where it's investigations up in the mountains and things like that, where I can wear hiking shoes. But as I'm walking through the streets of New York City, at one point, and you know how it goes, there's a ton of you and you're just walking up to the next light and the next block and the next light and the next block. And we stopped at one of the blocks and something had me look up. I looked up and I had to do a double take. In fact, I think I did a triple take and maybe even four, because I kept shaking my head going, no, that's not what I see. That's not what I see. And I looked up, like I said, it's like three or four times. I couldn't believe what I was seeing. I was literally shaking my head saying, no way. I saw a huge plane in the air, very low. And I said to myself, that just can't be. No. I look up and again, there it is. I'm like, no way. Cause that would hit a building. No way that would hit a building. And then I shook it off. At one point, it was just gone. And I thought, what was that? Okay. So that was weeks before it happened, in between probably weeks and months. And I was also in a taxi. I'll just finish these little stories off that had happened. I was also in a taxi and I was leaving New York City. This was all right before it happened, all with Oxygen Network. And the taxi guy was being very frantic with me as I'm sitting in the back. And he had a really strong accent. I couldn't hear everything he said. Then at one point, he literally stopped at the light and he turned around and he looked at me and he said, "You see those things? You see those things?" He was pointing to planes in the air because we were at the airport. And he said, "Those could be missiles." Didn't think anything of it at the time. But later on, I turned my receipt in to the FBI. Never heard anything. But I thought that was important to do. Thanks so much for being here for looking back at where you were and where other people were 25 years ago. Put those flags up, unite us. It just takes you to do that. We don't have to be split. Thanks for being here. And Stanley, thanks so much as well. Pramnath, find him and tell him thanks on Facebook. That's where you're going to find him. And you can check out how to spell his name at our website. Thank all of you. Enjoyed it. Thanks, Tommy D, as well, for being a part of it, too. I really appreciate it. I want to thank the entire team, and that's Julie Talbot, Bill May, Tommy Danheiser, of course. Like we said, that's Tommy D, Tommy Jiffy Danheiser, Dan Galante, Mike Cosio, Adam Thompson, Lex Lonehood, Sean LeDesour, Alec Fernandez, Tim Banal, Gina Salvati, Donna Walker, Sue Tricus, Rich Barra, Lisa Garr, Ryan Recker, Richard Sirrett, George Knapp, and, of course, George Norrie. Thanks for letting me be here, George Norrie. That's the Coast to Coast AM family and the team. And you guys, we can't do it without you all. So the Willis Weekend continues. I'll be here tomorrow night with Tom Powell and James Bartley. Until then, sleep tight. Talk to you then. Bye for now. Connie Willis on Coast to Coast AM. Never forget. God bless America.

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6: Lows dip down to about 49 overnight under clear skies, northwest winds, 8 to 15 miles per hour. Daytime highs approaching 64. Saturday, sunshine mixed with clouds at times. Lows dip down to about 45. Saturday night, partly cloudy skies. That's your forecast. I'm weatherology meteorologist Paul Trombley. Get the latest weather updates online at minnesotadailyweather.com. Currently, it's 55 degrees.
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8: The nation remembers. I'm Roxanne Evans, Fox News. The 25th anniversary of the 9/11 terror attacks was observed Friday in New York City. Fox's Tanya J. Powers in Manhattan.
9: The names of almost 3,000 people whose lives were lost on September 11th, 2001 have been read at Ground Zero, along with 7 moments of silence. Family members, survivors, first responders, and others gathered on the plaza at the 9/11 memorial for the somber ceremony that included music from the Brooklyn Youth Chorus, cellist Yo-Yo Ma, and singer Jennifer Nettles. Security was tight as the event was attended by many dignitaries, including 4 former presidents, Vice President J.D. Vance, and other current and former elected officials. At Ground Zero in Lower Manhattan, Tanya J. Powers, Fox News.
8: And President Trump marked the 25th anniversary of the 9/11 attacks as we're at war with Iran. Fox's Jared Halperin has more from the White House.
10: 25 years after the September 11th terror attacks, President Trump says the nation will never forget.
11: That's why we fight today. We don't have a choice. There can only be victory. We fight hard. We fight to win.
10: Speaking at a memorial service at the Pentagon, the president saluted the victims killed and service members he says are working right now to ensure the world's number one sponsor of terror, Iran, will never have a nuclear weapon. Vice President J.D. Vance attended the service at the World Trade Center site in Lower Manhattan. At the White House, Jared Halpern, Fox News.
8: And a family in Kissimmee, Florida has built their own 9/11 memorial in their front yard. Kathy Reedy and her family placed 2,977 American flags to honor each of the lives lost that day in 2001. Reedy said it was an effort from the heart. One of those flags is for Reedy's cousin, Michael Horn, who died in the collapse of the North Tower of the World Trade Center. 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
8: In Shanksville, Pennsylvania, the heroes of Flight 93 are remembered. Fox's Alexis McAdams.
15: For a lot of these families, they haven't been back out here to this field in Shanksville, Pennsylvania for a while because each time they come back, it's a reminder of what they lost that day. But they know it's so important to reflect on those 40 heroic people who did everything they could to fight back against the terrorists on Flight 93 and lost their lives in that field during the crash. We checked in with some of the family members who say it never gets easier.
16: They were businessmen and grandparents and, you know, people in retail and pilots and students. But in a moment's notice, they had to stand up. They had to become those Minutemen, to fight evil that was put in front of them.
8: Homeland Security Secretary Mark Wayne Mullen spoke about 9/11.
17: When I was fortunate enough to run our own companies, I would say if we take care of the pennies, the dollars will take care of themselves. If we take care of the small criminals, they'll never become large criminals. And those large criminals will never turn into terrorists.
8: The Department of Homeland Security was founded in 2002 in response to the September 11th terrorist attacks.
18: Inside the plaza, you'll find multiple artifacts from 9/11, including steel pieces from the World Trade Center, North Tower stones from the facade of the Pentagon. There's a Trident column stands at the head of the plaza as a symbol of America. Across the way, it's juxtaposed by a heavily deformed beam at the opposite end of the plaza that symbolizes destruction of that day.
17: We talk about a zero failed mission. It's because no matter how big or how small that lead might be, or that phone call that needs to be returned, we're going to do it because we don't know what that will go to next. We can't afford to miss one opportunity to prevent it from happening again.
18: The Homeland Security Act of 2002 created the department, which we now know as Homeland Security.
8: Fox's David Spun. I'm Roxanne Evans. This is Fox News.
19: Scott Graham here from Westwood One. 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Ryan Ratke and Mike Golic have the call on Sunday Night Football.
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21: North Country weather.
6: Lows level out for around 49. Overnight, under clear skies, northwest winds, 8 to 15 miles per hour. Sunshine mixed with clouds at times. Saturday, high temperatures reach up to 64. Lows around 45. Saturday night, cloudy skies expected. And that's your forecast. I'm weatherology meteorologist Paul Frombly. Get the latest weather updates online at MinnesotaDailyWeather.com. 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

0: broadcasting live from the confines of an abandoned radio station in the secluded apartment building of high strangeness from the foothills of the Colorado Rockies, waving that American flag. It's time for full disclosure of the topics they told us were off limits. Hey there, Connie Willis here. Tonight, 9/11, music to remember, and open lines where we hear from you and where you were 25 years ago today. So go ahead, time now, turn off those lights. Join me for another interesting evening of conversation, much needed education, and the chance we might get a little closer to the truth of what lurks amongst us and what is beyond. I'm Connie Willis, and this is Coast to Coast AM.
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5: America and our friends and allies join with all those who want peace and security in the world, and we stand together to win the war against terrorism. Tonight, I ask for your prayers for all those who grieve. None of us will ever forget this day, yet we go forward to defend freedom and all that is good and just in our world.
0: 25 years ago today, 2,977 innocent people taken from this world. Tonight, we remember them, not as a number, but as names, faces, families, and futures that should have been. Tonight, we're not just simply looking back at history. We are bearing witness with Stanley Pramnath, our guest tonight, who survived the attack from the 81st floor of the South Tower. This was after the second plane hit directly right where he was. Stanley saw Flight 175 coming directly toward his office. What he carries is not a story borrowed from history, but a memory he has lived for 25 years. And we have him here tonight. Stanley Pramnath, hey, so nice to meet you. It was great to talk to you beforehand just to set this up tonight. Thank you so much for being here and welcome to Coast AM.
6: Well, thank you, Connie. I wouldn't miss this for the world. I told the pastor today that I spoke with, Pastor Jonathan Carpenter, I said, I'm the servant for this weekend. Whatever you guys ask me, I will do. And this is my gratitude to the Lord.
0: That's great. Yeah, because when I asked you about it, you have so many places you needed to be today and tomorrow. And I know you're the busy guy out there telling your story over and over again to different people. And you have been for 25 years. But when I told you the time that we're on, you were like, you know what? I made a deal with God and we're going to do it. And you said today to me today. Yeah.
6: Absolutely.
0: Yeah.
6: Today's the day. Yes.
0: I love it. So here it is. And how are you doing today? Well, just tell me about today first. And then I want to get to your story.
6: Well, I never thought I would live to see today, 25 years, because every person who I spoke to over the years, every person from doctors right down, they all told me that I was going to die. And I outlived every single one of them. I lived to prove them all wrong. Every time they told me over the 25 years, you're going to die, you're going to die, you're going to die. And as we dive deeper, deeper, deeper, I'm going to tell you post 9/11 why I keep saying people told me I was going to die and I live.
0: I'm so happy because I've never met somebody so inspirational. You just, there's something about you that is just so special. And well, let's hear your story.
6: You know, can I interrupt you for 1 second?
0: Sure.
6: When I went to work at Fuji Bank, anybody who asked me how I was doing, I would tell them that I'm special. And my pastor used to tell us, anybody in America ask you, especially in New York City, how you doing? Before you answer, they are gone. But if you tell them you're special, they would turn back and give you that look. What makes you special? And I would tell them I'm a child of God. So I took that to my job. So when you said the word special just now, it just, my God, yes.
0: There's a definite connection. There's just, and that connection that you even have, like, that I feel from you, so many people do. And I'm so happy to be able to have you here tonight. I didn't realize it was 18 people that made it out, and you're one of the 18. Is that right?
6: That is correct.
0: Okay.
6: But from the strike zone, I was the only one that walked out.
0: Oh, my goodness.
6: From the impact zone and up, 18 people total. But from the actual strike zone, what it took out, the plane took out from, let's say, 79th to the 82nd, I was the only one who passed through there and walked out. Every person who was there on the floor at the time, the four floors we occupied, that big orange glow when the second plane hit the building, I'm in the middle there. Everybody was gone.
0: Well, I know
6: and
0: you
6: I'm
0: don't.
6: The only one who walked out.
0: You have an amazing story. Everything that you say as it happens is just a miracle. So let's start from the beginning. Of going to work, and it doesn't even happen at work. It really starts before you even leave work with a lucky shoe.
6: Correct. So I'm going to walk you through that Tuesday, that call it lucky Tuesday, that bright, nice, warm day, September 11, 2001. So we had this little house, not that we have a big house now, a little house in Elmont in Long Island. So we live, this is outside of the borough of Queens going east. So we live in Elmont, and like I said, a little house, two bedrooms. We have two daughters. Stephanie was 8 and a half and Caitlin was 4. And Jenny is my wife. So I'm taking a shower and she's fixing her hair and she's telling me, Stan, I'm having a bad hair day. And after 37 years of marriage, I still can't figure out what a bad hair day is. But she's fixing her hair. And I'm in the shower, and I'm telling her I'm going to wear that shoe. I call it my lucky shoe, and go to work. First day I'm wearing this shoe. I bought the shoe. I'm not a shopper, but I passed through the shoe store, and I look. I'm like, God, I got to buy the shoe. I bought the shoe. It looks like a cross between a cop's shoe or his boots and a construction worker's shoe. It has thick rubber sole. I saw the shoe, I walked in the store and I asked the lady how much, and she says $110. That's about, I would say about 35 years ago. So I bought the shoe, and when I came home, she looked at me and she started to laugh. I gotta see this, Dan. You never went shopping. And I never bought anything else.
0: Wow.
6: So she looked at the shoe, she says, Dan, for $110, I could have gotten you a Clarks, a Boston. And she went on and, Johnson & Murphy, and she went on with all these names of shoe that I don't know. So she buys, I wear. We go shopping, I hold the bags, she goes shop, I would never bother her. If you want to spend 5 hours at a store, I'll wait for you. But the deal is you're going to come out and we're going to have dinner. And that's the best gift shopping. So I'm telling her I'm going to wear this shoe. She says, Stan, it's an ugly pair of shoe. I says, no, I'm going to wear it today. And I said, I'm going to wear my white shirt today and go to work. And I'm saying the same prayer in my heart over and over and over. Lord, cover me, all my loved ones under your precious blood, take us to work, to school, wherever we go, bring us back home in safety, peace and safety. So nobody hears anything. Prayer is going through my heart. And I left, went to work. I commute by driving from Elmont to go to the borough of Queens. I'll park up wherever I can find a spot. I took the A train and go to Lower Manhattan. So one way, it would probably, depending on traffic and all, it would probably take me 2.5 or 2 hours. So I commuted at an average 4 to 5 hours per day. It didn't bother me. We have 2 little children, and I have no choice. I have to go to work. And my philosophy was, if going to work to provide for your family means that you're doing something wrong, well, then I'm guilty. I always carry that concept in my heart. So I went to work, got on the Chamber Street, walked through the tunnel, and now I'm right by Ben and Jerry's in the concourse of the World Trade. I stop, the lady looks at me, and she says, 1 raisin bagel toasted and a cup of coffee. I say, yep. I collect it, it's in a brown bag, pushes the button on the elevator, and I'm gone up. Less than 45 seconds, I'm on the 78th floor of the Sky Lobby of the second tower. So I worked on the South Tower on the 81st floor. We had occupied 4 floors, 79th through the 82nd. I worked for Fuji Bank as an assistant vice president. So bottom line is I was helping to run their global operation, and we were a large bank. We were in the middle of a merger/consolidation with 2 other large Japanese banks. And at the time, we were, I think, was the number 3 financial institution in the world. So we were huge. Somewhere within 78 to 82,000 employees worldwide and in America. So I find myself now, I'm on the Sky Lobby. Walk across the hallway about 20 feet, pushes the button for the local elevator, and went up now to the 81st floor.
0: And the sky lobby is 80th, right?
6: The 78th floor, the sky
0: 78th.
6: Lobby.
0: 78th, okay.
6: Yeah. So this is where everybody's going to come and wait now. And when they want to go up to higher floors, they will walk across, pushes the button to the local elevator, and it stops to each floor going up to the 110 or 102, whatever the floor they want to go to. So I walk all the way from the north side of the building to the south side. I made a right at the end of the floor, and I walked into a huge glass enclosed office. Some other folks shared that office with me. So a young lady was making copies at a copier. Her name is Delise Seriano. She says, Stan, how you doing? I'm special, thank you. And she says, I know you're special, Stan.
0: Aw.
6: So because we were in the middle of a consolidation, the phone was on one desk, and about 8 feet away, I will be sitting. So we are rearranging all the furniture and everything, and part of the staff was relocated to the North Tower. So my phone rang, and I picked it up, and my mother is on the phone. Stan, are you okay? Yeah. And then my brothers, Steve, Paul, Bill, Stan, are you okay? You okay? You okay? Yeah. And I'm saying to myself, God, it's not even 9 o'clock. That's a lot of love here. And then sometimes months would pass and I wouldn't hear anything from these folks. So I hung up the phone, but they'd never told me that the first plane had hit the first building. I was in the elevator coming up, and the elevator was soundproof, so I couldn't hear anything. So
0: it's that soundproof? We have radio stations that are not that soundproof. That's amazing.
6: Oh my gosh, it was soundproof, so I did not hear a word or a sound.
0: Mm.
6: And the elevators were kind of built in the bowels of the building. So it was enclosed on all sides. It was not like toward the extreme end where you can hear the sound from outside against the wall.
0: That's right.
6: So where I sat, if I was to look a direction to my right hand, I would see the Statue of Liberty. If I look an angle to my right, I could see part of the Brooklyn Bridge. Swiveling the chair, I can see Jersey City overlooking the Hudson. and part of the North Tower. So it was a spectacular view. When you sit down on the desk and you look down through the huge panes of window down, cars and trucks, it looks like little matchbox. So planes and everything flew on the same altitude. Let's say they're half a mile, 3/4 miles away. You'll see a plane just zoom by on a nice warm day. So it was a normal sight. So as I'm going towards my desk, I hung up the phone and angled to my right. I'm looking at, I'm like, gosh, I saw like a huge chunk of fireball fell from the sky. So I walk close to the window and I'm looking up because Cantor Fitzgerald, he was hit way up high. And so I bend actually and I'm looking up. So I called out to the young lady, said, Delise, come take a look. Something's happening outside. And she says, oh my God, Stan, I'm scared. And you saw chunks of debris falling, burning. I'm like, oh my God. So I ran back to the phone and I'm calling my boss, the guy named Peter Del Grasso. Pete-san, pick up. Son in Japanese is like sir or mister. There's no response. I called his boss, Bob Militaglio. Bobby, pick up. No response. I said, Delise, let's get out of here. So we ran out of the office, down the hallway, back to the local elevator on the north side. Now, I got to tell you, one floor was like 1 acre square. So it was not a little floor. Pushes the button, and the next thing we know, we are now back on the sky lobby of the 78th floor. Multiple elevators, lots of people. My guess was like something like 200 to 250 people. Everybody is standing right there waiting for elevators to go down. Delise and I and 18 people from our offices from the 79th to the 82nd floor are waiting right there. The doors open. I stepped in. The folks went in. The door closed. 20 of us from my company, Fuji Bank, went downstairs. As soon as the door opened, I stepped out, and there was a turnstile. So you had to pass through the turnstile, and then you would have been in the lobby, and then you go out. I'm about to go to the turnstile, and the security guard looks at me and says, where are you going? I said, I'm going home. I saw fireballs falling from the sky on that building there. He said, now, your building is safe, it's secure. Go back to your office. And you can hear the intercom. Your building is safe, it's secure. Go back to your office, over and over and over. Mm-hmm. And you can hear that whoop, whoop sound, and you can see the strobe lights are all blinking. And it was like total chaos. So I'm standing outside of the elevator. The doors are trying to close. Manny Gomez, one of the guys in the elevator, leaned against the one door, and Jack Andriacchio against the other door, preventing it from closing. Come on, stand a man. We don't have all day.
0: Oh.
6: From the elevator, I can hear this. Come on, stand a man. You're a big guy. Come on in. Now, what are you scared about, Stan? Had somebody told me at that point that a plane had hit the first building, I would have been out.
0: Right.
6: But nobody said anything up to that point. Delise stepped out of that elevator, the young lady who was with me. And she said, Stan, I'm scared. I want to go home. I said, take the rest of the day off.
0: Nice.
6: And that was probably the best decision I made in my entire life.
0: Mm-hmm.
6: And one of the fellas in there said, Stan, how can you do something like this? We have an operation here to run. No. I'm running the operation. She's going home. I never spoke to my bosses like that. Never. So that was out of character.
0: Mm-hmm.
6: So everybody's like, whoa, Stan. Like, oh my God, you offended this guy. And he's angry. But I wasn't angry. Just that I felt that this young lady knew wanted to go home. She's scared. And it's the right thing to do. So I said, she's walking. She's turning back. Stan, are you sure? Go. And she's gone. She's gone. And the doors are trying to close. The guys are standing and leaning against it. Come on, Stan. Come on. Let's get in. Let's go back up. Half-heartedly, I'm deciding, and I'm walking very slowly to go back in there. And that brief moment, within split seconds, I relived it in 1993 bombing. February 26th, it was a lightly snowing day. And the guy walks away with a remote control, 1,200 pounds of explosive under the North Tower, parked
0: right.
6: The rental vehicle there, presses the button, boom. I remember my supervisor at the time, a lady named Sophia Wong. She had ordered pork chops and Chinese cabbage and rice. And they put a hard-boiled egg right in, plop in the middle of it. So she's eating the same thing. I'm eating the same thing. We're sitting again across the table from each other. It's about 1 o'clock or thereabout. Don't remember exactly what time it was, but in my memory, it's like it's about 1 o'clock. All we heard was boom. And the building shook, the lights flickered, the place went dark, and the smoke rose from the vents. And within seconds, all hell broke loose. Everybody's screaming, "We're gonna die, we're gonna die." And I sat down there very peacefully, and I continue eating, and the lady's like, "How can you eat at a time like this, Dan? We're gonna die." "Lady, if I'm gonna go to the Lord today, I'm going with a full stomach." And I cleared that pork chop. And thank God I did, because I got home 2 o'clock the next morning. Jenny thought I died. I didn't have a cell phone. I couldn't contact her. And they would tell you when, if there's a fire or smoke condition, drop, roll, go to later or lower floors. Well, they forgot all that we were told every quarter when we had fire drill. We went higher floors. And we found ourselves on the 84th floor. We waited until the smoke subsided, and then we walked all the way down and went home. So I relived that entire episode.
0: You were there for both of these incidents. Wow.
6: Yes, ma'am.
0: Both I didn't know incidents. That. Wow.
6: And it was 1993. I really thought I was going to die. Mm-hmm. So I got back in the elevator. The door closed. And I could still remember the faces of all these people who I would never see again. And I remember this Japanese fellow, Kawauchi. He had his sweater tucked in the khakis. And I yanked it out. "Come on, man, it's a warm, nice day." And Alicia Levin looks at me and says, "Only Stan can do that."
0: Only
6: these people were not just employer employees. They were more friends with me.
0: This is Stanley Pramuth that we're talking with, and he was one of the survivors of 9/11. More of his story coming, and we will ask you later on Open Lines, where were you 25 years ago? Connie Willis here. Stay with us. Coast to Coast AM. God bless America.

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3: Fox News, I'm Roxanne Evans. 25 years since the 9/11 terror attacks. Ceremonies were held at Ground Zero, Shanksville, Pennsylvania, and the Pentagon. President Trump paid tribute.
4: 2,977 beautiful souls were ripped from our world, and many more died in the weeks and years after.
3: And this in reference to deaths linked to the toxic air near Ground Zero. President Trump taking aim at Chinese-made cars to protect the U.S. auto industry.
5: Now, if China wanted to come in and open a plant to build their cars here, I'd be okay with that. 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
3: The president on the Ingram angle. And the president has arrived in Ireland for a two-day visit. 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
10: North Country weather.
11: Lows level out around 49 overnight. Under clear skies, northwest winds 8 to 15 miles per hour. Sunshine mixed with clouds at times. Saturday, high temperatures reach up to 64. Lows around 45. Saturday night, cloudy skies expected. And that's your forecast. I'm weatherology meteorologist Paul Frombly. Get the latest weather updates online at MinnesotaDailyWeather.com. 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

0: 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Now, here's your guest host, Connie Willis.
1: And that's Alan Jackson, Coast AM. Where were you when the world stopped turning? That was, it came out soon after, just like weeks after 9/11 happened. And the idea actually came to Jackson in the middle of the night. He woke up around 4 a.m. and had this melody and opening lines in his head and sang them into a recorder, finished the song later, boom. But he, you know, that was it. And it was a big hit. And he initially actually hesitated to record something so personal about the attacks. And thank goodness that he did. Tommy D, where were you 25 years ago?
2: How are you, Connie? I was doing okay.
1: Yeah.
2: Well, first of all, I'm glad that I'm part of this. This is an important program that we're doing tonight.
1: Stanley's great.
2: Yeah, so
1: he's
2: thank
1: amazing.
2: You for doing this.
1: Yeah.
2: So I was working here at Premier, and at that time, I had a job where at 5 a.m. I had to feed down audio through what we call the line, through the board, to someone in New York. So I had got done, and I finished sending all the music to my friend Dave, who's a producer in New York. Got up, walked in the other room. Guys are looking at the TV. A plane hit. Oh, wow. So I went and I grabbed a phone and I called Dave, and he started explaining to me what he heard and what happened. And I'm telling you, Connie, our conversation maybe went, I don't know how long, and I heard the second plane.
1: Oh.
2: He goes, I gotta go. And he hung up the phone. And I will never forget that. I will never forget that. So that's where I was.
1: Wow.
2: Yeah, an amazing
1: That's
2: day,
1: strong.
2: Sure.
1: Yeah, absolutely.
2: So we wanted to take just a few minutes here to let folks know about the podcast network. It's the Paranormal Podcast Network. And all we'd like you to do is download the iHeartRadio app on your phone. 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And we've got a plethora of shows for you, and they're all free and they're fun to listen to. So we'd like you to go there. And again, Connie, it's a good show.
1: Thanks so much. And more with Stanley Pramnith coming up next here on Coast to Coast AM. Never forget.
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2: It's Coast to Coast AM that you're listening to. Connie Willis here waving my flag and asking you guys to never forget what happened 25 years ago. We all remember where we were at that time. And listen to where our guest was at that point in time. We are listening to Stanley Praneeth, Stan the Man. Officially, he said it himself too, or at least the others had said it.
3: But the handsome brown brother.
2: The handsome dude that made it.
3: No, the handsome brown brother.
2: Well, would that be from the best friend that we're going to hear about in the future? I don't want to mess it up for anybody,
3: yes.
2: Right? They don't know yet. Hold on.
3: All right.
2: So Stanley, start back from you had gotten into the elevator.
3: We are going up now. And I remember this guy, Kawauchi. He had his sweater tucked in his khakis and I just yanked it out. And Elise 11 looks at me and said, only Stan can do that. but I was more friends with these people than employer-employee.
2: Right.
3: Not a word is said after that. And I can still remember the smile and the faces of all these people who I would never see again. Irina Bushlow, she's looking at me smiling. Alicia Levin, she's looking at me smiling. All these fellas are just smiling, not saying a word. And we were soon back upstairs, and now we're back on the 78th floor, the Sky Lobby. One man got out of the elevator in front of me. This man was out of a job for a long time. And we hired him as a consultant. So he walks in front of me, pushes the button, the local elevator. We went to the 81st floor. He walks into the men's room and I never saw that man again.
2: Mm-hmm.
3: The question that was left in my heart, what do I tell this wife who called and the son? Did you see my husband? Did you see my father? And I was left with that survival guilt. Why, Lord, why? Of all these good men and women, why me? And I would never understand the selective process God uses, whom he chooses. I don't know. And I've battled so long with that feeling of, God, why me? Why me? If going to work to provide for your family means doing something that is wrong, well, then we're all guilty of this. I walk all the way back into the men's room. I walk past the men's room, walk back into the office, I'm sorry, and then I got into the office and the phone is ringing again. This young lady from Chicago, one of our rep offices, is calling. Time difference, it says she's home. And she's calling, and this is what she said, get out. Get out for what? Stan, you're not logged on the computer. You're not watching the monitor. No. Oh, Stan, we don't have time. Please get out. Go. And I'm like, why do I have to go? Up to this point, nobody ever told me that a plane had hit the first building. Wow. Had I known, I would have been gone.
2: Right.
3: With the phone still in my hand, the lady is pleading, please get out. And she probably is home watching TV, and she saw all this is happening behind the scene. I'm standing up. No, I'm a logical-minded person. You tell me why, and I would go, oh, my God, Stan, go. And something, some sixth senses, I don't know what it is, says, Stan, raise your head, look straight ahead. When I raise my head and I look straight ahead, I'm confronted by this giant airplane, gray in color. The plane is bearing down on me. Eye level, eye contact. The nose of the plane is coming straight towards me. The plane is tilted. And with the most thunderous sound, just before impact, I scream, drop the phone, and dove under the desk. And this is what I said. Lord, I can't do this. You take over. And I do not know, for the love of God, why I said that. Don't know. Even if you beat me over the head, I would never tell you, because I don't know why I said that.
2: And well, you were already a God-fearing man, right?
3: Yes, ma'am. I was a churchgoer and all that good stuff. I got married to the pastor's daughter, so they kept me in a straight line.
2: That's right.
3: Yeah. So I dove under the desk, and with the most thunderous sound, the plane just crashed into the building. The bottom wing took out the 79th floor, the top wing somewhere in the 82nd floor, the four floors that we had. And that big orange glow that you see there, that ball of fire, I'm stuck in there. That's the 81st floor. Well, upon impact, a large chunk of the plane was broken off. I don't know what part of the plane, but it was stuck in the office doorway. The building is on fire. The floor above me collapsed and is hovering over my desk. All the cables that were hanging in the ceiling dropped, and the sprinkler system came on and is short-circuiting. I'm going to die. I'm definitely going to die. I'm going to get burned to death, because jet fuel burns something like, I think, 2,500 degrees Fahrenheit. And the flames are encroaching, and you can hear it licking up the office space. Or I'm going to get sucked out by the air pressure. Because when it hit that building, you can hear the air pressure.
2: Right.
3: And when the plane hit the building tilted. So everything rolled towards the window. So the people who you saw jumped out, chances are they were sucked out by the air pressure. Mm.
2: Okay. They didn't make a choice. Because a lot of us thought we made a choice. Okay, they were sucked out.
3: When the plane hit the building, I would say about 2 feet, it leaned on one side. Mm. It tilted. And everything, all the furniture that was mangled and everything, they rolled, actually slid down towards the window and the frame. But chances are some of those people were just drawn out and just get sucked out by the air pressure. Mm. I'm going to die one way here. I'm going to get burned, or I'm going to get electrocuted, or the floor is going to crush me, or I'm going to get sucked out. I'm going to die. The only desk that stood firm was the desk I'm hiding under. My Bible was on top of that desk. It looked like a demolition crew with a giant wrecking ball came and it ripped the entire floor apart. And like somebody took a giant bag of cement and just threw it in the air. And you can't breathe, you can't see. It looks like ashes. And when the plane hit the building, I was stuck on with pulverized cement. So I was literally a bloody mess. So I'm poking my head out from under the desk, and I'm realizing, oh my God, all these people got away and leave me here to die. They said everybody died upon impact. So I'm screaming, Lord, I don't want to die. Please send somebody, anybody to help me. And that one scream I made, the Lord heard that petition. And the other end of the floor, somebody had a flashlight and is shining it over the head. And I'm like, what is that chance? That is not for real. In the real world, the plane crashes, everybody dies. People have been crying out to the Lord for years. Sarah is crying out to the Lord for a child before the promised son, Isaac, came. And I'm like, oh my God, what is happening here? Wait for me, but I got temporarily deaf. And even though the person is saying, look, I'm going to wait for you, I couldn't hear. So I'm crawling, dodging the cables that are hanging and sparking. I'm looking at the fire that is coming closer and closer. I'm looking at the floor hovering over me. Wait for me, I'm screaming. And I crawled the entire length of one floor, which was like 1 acre square. The loans department to the lounge and the computer room and the communication room, and one lousy sheetrock stood firm, a drywall. One drywall made a sheetrock. And when I got closer to the wall, I can hear faint because it like just like popped my ears when the plane hit. That sound was too great. It just popped my ear. And the person behind the wall is saying, hit the wall, bang on it, I'll know where you are. So I'm hitting the wall, bam, bam, bam. And the person says, climb over the wall. I can't do it. 10 feet sheet rock wall, a dry wall. And he says, climb over, I can't do it. So I jumped the first time, tried to grab on top, missed. And part of the hanging loose sheet rock that was on the ceiling just caved in. And trying to prevent from hitting my face, I raised up my hand and a black sheetrock screw just passed right through my hand, my palm.
2: Oh,
3: God.
2: Oh.
3: I'm in worse shape than before. So I winced and the man said, what happened? I said, a nail went to my palm. He says, bite it out and try again. I said, I can't do it. Is it attached to a piece of wood? Yes. Hit the wood and the nail is going to come out. So I hit the wood, the nail came out, and the hand just ballooned.
2: Mm.
3: So I'm in worse shape than before now. And I start pleading with this invisible God that I've heard so much about all my life. And this man is hearing the conversation that I'm having with this God. And I remember this is what I'm saying. Lord, if you wanted me to die, why did you bring me all the way here to leave me? Your word promises that you would never leave me as an orphan. Lord, who is going to take care of the 2 children and Jenny? How is she going to afford with all the bills that we have? Who is going to walk Stephanie and Caitlin down the aisle when they get married?
2: That's right.
3: Lord, I don't want to die. I just want to go home to Jenny and the children. And the man is saying, you're going to die. Climb over. I'm going to catch you. And all I can hear is Pastor Jim, my father-in-law, is preaching his heart out. And this is what he's saying. I can do all things through Christ who strengthens me. That's all I can hear. I can't hear anything else. And for some reason, I don't know why or what the reason was, I start making a fist as tightly as I could. And I start caressing this wall. And I don't know why. And the man is saying, I can't hear you. Climb over. You're going to burn. You're going to die. Think about your family. Think about your wife and your children. And I decided that I'll punch my way through. And I made a fist and I punched and my hand passed right through that drywall. Right through.
2: Man.
3: One solid punch. Boom. Passed right through.
2: Wow.
3: The man grabbed my fist. He said, I see your hand. I said, well, when you see my head, just yank my body through. And I punched and I punched and I punched and it all got bigger and bigger and bigger. And I stuck my head. And this man gave me a headlock. One fluid motion. He grabbed me around the neck and under the arm, one motion. And he pulled with such force, and I squirmed, and I flew through that hole. Knocked him off his feet, and we rolled down 10 flights of stairs.
2: You rolled down 10 flights of stairs?
3: 10 flights of stairs. And wow. Then I landed on top of this fella, and I don't know how to thank this man who just saved my life. I hugged this guy around the neck, and gave him a tight hug, and gave him a kiss on the cheek. Thank you. And he got up and he says, what are you doing? And he fixed his jacket and his tie. And he stretched his hand and he says, Brian Clark, like a robot.
2: Nice.
3: And I said, Stanley Premath. But this guy did something weird that I would go to my grave remembering. Normally you shake somebody's hand and they would let go. He held on to my hand and he took his left index finger and started caressing this wound. And I'm like, this man is crazy. He doesn't know if I have AIDS. And AIDS virus was very prevalent around that time.
2: Mm-hmm.
3: So the guy stared me in the eyes. And this is what he said. He said, all my life, I live as an only child. I was born and raised in Canada. I always wanted a brother. And I find that person today. Well, this man put his hand around my shoulder. And his hand that was bleeding, his left arm had a gash inside. He took my right hand and he rubbed them like this together. He said, from today, you're my blood brother. And he said, come on, buddy, let's go home. And we started that long journey home.
2: Wow.
3: Now, Brian had his left hand around my shoulder. I had my right hand on his. I had a large leg wound that was opening up. I tore my shirt, made a makeshift bandage, tied it up. My undershirt looks like it came from a shredder. My shoe was giving me all the traction that I needed because the water was just cascading down the stairwells.
2: Lucky
3: and all
2: shoe.
3: The debris where I was there, the thick sole was stepping on top and pushing them away, and I was just kicking my way through at a certain point. Brian later told me he was coming down with a group of 600 people, and when they saw the debris on the 81st floor, they said, oh my God, something worse is happening. And they ran back up, and Brian stayed to rescue me, and that's how he lived. He said, had I not stayed to take care and find you and rescue you, Stan, I would have made a choice to go back up, and I would have died.
2: That's right.
3: So every time I say, Brian, thank you, he says, no, Stan, thank you. Brian assumes the role today as a big brother towards me. He's the guy who's going to ask me, Stan, are you able to pay all your bills? He calls. He remembers the children's birthday, our wedding anniversary, everything Brian would remember. I'm the guilty one of not returning the calls of time because I am crazy busy. I do crazy things.
2: Man, come on, Stan. You got to call that guy and surprise him from time to time.
3: Yeah. So over the past week, I called Brian probably about 8 times for this week alone. So once I have time, I will call him. But Brian is the greatest guy. Greatest.
2: He is. He is. Hang in there. Stay with us where you're at in the story. We're going to take a break here. Stanley Prentice is with us. He survived the South Tower after it got hit from the 81st floor. And he's telling us the story. Never forget. Wave those flags. God bless America. Connie Willis here on Coast to Coast AM.

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6: Lows level out for around 49 overnight. Under clear skies, northwest winds, 8 to 15 miles per hour. Sunshine mixed with clouds at times. Saturday, high temperatures reach up to 64. Lows around 45. Saturday night, cloudy skies expected. And that's your forecast. I'm weatherology meteorologist Paul Frombly. Get the latest weather updates online at MinnesotaDailyWeather.com. 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
7: On 11's 25th anniversary, I'm Deborah Valentine, Fox News. Friday, marking the 25th anniversary of the 9/11 terror attacks, Fox's Mark Meredith reports from Washington.
8: In New York, Vice President Vance, former presidents, and families of those killed gathered at Ground Zero to pay tribute. We also heard from a 9/11 widow who lost her husband and urged America's leaders to hold those responsible accountable. In Washington, another solemn ceremony as President Trump, War Secretary Pete Hegseth, and former National Security Advisor Condoleezza Rice all honored those killed and at the Pentagon, as well as the war on terror.
9: We salute our first responders and law enforcement, and we love them.
8: In Pennsylvania, there was another moving ceremony near Flight 93, a crash. Remember, the passengers had overtaken the hijackers. 25 years later, many families are still grieving, and thousands of first responders still battling cancer, all linked to their work.
7: A new exhibition will be open today at the 9/11 Memorial and Museum in Manhattan, exploring the legacy and service of 9/11 heroes designed for the next generation. The CIA declassifying dozens of intelligence reports related to the attacks on 9/11.
10: The documents show the CIA repeatedly warned former Presidents Bill Clinton and George W. Bush that Osama bin Laden was determined to strike the U.S. The high-level warnings lacked precise information, but a 1998 report during Clinton's presidency came very close. It stated that bin Laden supporters may fly an explosive-packed airplane into a U.S. city. President Trump says there's no chance the Iran war will last for the rest of his term. The president now says he believes it will end very shortly after the election, maybe even before. And once the war ends, he says gas prices will come down quickly.
7: Fox's Christina Coleman reporting. 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
14: Temperatures being 30 degrees above average.
11: 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Just click listen, then swipe right and hear the latest news updates on your time. 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
7: President Trump is promising to make good on a $5,000 dividend payment if Republicans prevail in the midterms. Fox's Jared Halpern has more from the White House.
15: In a Friday afternoon social media post, President Trump says when he says something, he means it. Adding the $5,000 dividend will happen because people deserve it. At this week's Republican midterm convention, the president announced a $5,000 dividend payment to every American adult if Republicans hold on to the House and Senate in November. Top Senate Democrat Chuck Schumer calls the plan a bribe to voters, and some Republicans have questioned the price tag likely to top $1 trillion. President Trump says the dividends could be funded by tariffs and economic growth. At the White House, Jared Halpern, Fox News.
7: NASA and SpaceX preparing for another crewed mission to the International Space Station, but the launch scheduled for today is now delayed.
16: The mission, known as Crew 13, was adjusted late last month after NASA found an oxidizer leak in the propulsion system of the SpaceX Dragon capsule that's set to be launched on a Falcon 9 rocket from Florida. NASA's team now working to address the issue with a new launch potentially in late September. With a crew of four, including Americans Jessica Watkins and Luke Delaney, a Canadian and a Russian, all expected to spend about 6 months aboard the space station doing scientific research and supporting station operations. Jeff Manasso, Fox News.
7: The Ebola outbreak in the Congo, the world's fastest growing outbreak of the disease on record, has now spread to seven provinces in the African country, according to local authorities. It's showing no signs of slowing down. As of Thursday, 7,022 cases and 3,398 deaths have been reported, according to the latest government figures released Friday. I'm Deborah Valentine. This is Fox News.
17: Miss, your burger is served.
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19: North Country weather.
20: Sunshine mixed with clouds at times today, with daytime highs approaching 64. Northwesterly winds 10 to 15 miles per hour. Lows dip down to about 45 tonight. Cloudy skies expected. Mainly clear skies tomorrow. High temperatures reach up to 64. And that's your forecast. I'm weatherology meteorologist Paul Frombly. Get the latest weather updates online at MinnesotaDailyWeather.com. Right now, 52.
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21: Greetings, pet lovers. I'm your host, petronologist Charlotte Reed, and I welcome our listeners who tune in each week from around the globe. You know, the final quarter of the year brings a whirlwind of excitement, but it also introduces a unique set of challenges that require extra vigilance from pet parents. As the autumn leaves turn and the holiday season approaches, our daily routines shift drastically. For our pets, these changes can be unsettling, making it the most critical time of the year for owners to stay proactive about their animals' health, safety, and emotional well-being. The shift in winter is one of the most immediate hazards as we enter the colder months. Shorter days and dropping temperatures mean turning on home heating systems, which can blow out built up mold and dust from the furnace vents straight into the living space. This airborne mold is a frequent culprit behind severe pet skin allergies, leading to intense itching, rashes and fur losses. Animals scratch frantically for relief. Combined with toxic antifreeze, leaks outside, damp conditions, and rodenticides used as pests seek shelter indoors. The environmental dangers of the season require extra vigilance to keep your pet skin and body healthy. On top of the top changing climate, the final months of the year are packed with major holidays that present a minefield of temptations and anxieties for companion animals. From the spooky costumes and the constant doorbells of Halloween to the rich fatty foods of Thanksgiving and the glittering decorations of December, our homes become sensory overload zones. Many festive staples like chocolate, raisins, holiday ham, and certain decorative plants like lilies or holly are highly toxic to cats and dogs. Loud gatherings, fireworks, and traveling guests can also spike a pet stress level. If you're taking your animals with you, pet travel and documentation plans must be taken care of in advance or as soon as possible to make travel much easier and prevent last-minute border or airline delays. Because the holiday season is the busiest time of the year for pet professionals, securing your necessary appointments right now is absolutely critical. Slots fill up weeks in advance, so your holiday grooming plans, routine checkups, and boarding reservations need to be made as soon as possible. Waiting until December means risking your pet missing out on an essential winter trim or a vital vaccine booster. Getting these veterinarian grooming appointments locked into your calendar today ensures your pet is healthy, clean, and comfortable before the holiday chaos begins. Staying ahead of these seasonal disruptions ensures that the end of the year remains a joyful time for the entire family by pet-proofing your decorations, securing festive treats safely out of reach, and creating a quiet sanctuary where your pet can retreat during busy gatherings. You can prevent emergency veterinary visits. Taking the time to understand these unique autumn and winter risks allows you to protect your loyal companions so that you can head into a new year happy, healthy, and together. Now it's time for the show rundown for the best in pet talk radio. This week on the Pet Buzz, I'm talking about
0: eight,
21: how a dog saved his owner's life.
0: Seven,
21: why cats are not included in the new screwworm directive.
0: Six,
21: why dogs don't feel comfortable being hugged.
0: Five,
21: Dogs in Politics Day, September 23rd.
0: Four,
21: unique cat toys that bring your cats the instinct to hunt.
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0: Two,
21: the new and fluffy celebrity white fur child revealed.
0: One,
21: and today we are diving headfirst into the rapidly changing world of pet grooming, because let's face it, a trip to the salon isn't just about a bath and a cute haircut anymore. Joining us to break down the hottest modern trends, behavioral breakthroughs, and standard setting shifts every pet owner needs to know are two of the industry's absolutely best, the founder of the Whole Pet Grooming Academy, Dara Forleo, and master groomer behavior specialist, Chrissy Neumeyer-Smith. Ladies, welcome to the show.
3: Thank you. This is exciting. This is going to be fun.
21: Ladies, we know that there are almost 93 million dogs in the country. And according to Zippia, over 33,000 people are employed as groomers. We also know that 86% of all pet groomers are women and about 14% are men. And the average grooming age is 31. So what's happening in terms of the population of groomers now? Because I have to admit, I went to grooming school. I went to the New York School of Dog Grooming. And I think when I was in grooming school, there were a lot of 31-year-olds. But we see the industry is changing in terms of groomers. A lot of the older groomers are no longer practicing. Is that correct? The ones who did all kinds of dogs, right?
3: Yeah, I think the shift is that there's a lot of people, it's hard. We know it is hard work. And when you hit 50, there's only so much you can continue to do as a groomer. And I have been lucky to have been able to say that I have a good team And I was able to step away from the grooming table over 5 years ago now and run the business. And I think that's not common practice. Groomers are continuing to work well beyond, I want to air quote, retire age.
2: So we're talking like 62 to 66, let's say. But yeah. What's the difference that we see between 20 years ago and now in terms of this group of people? Let's talk about skills. Are the skills the same?
4: The skills are different because the skills needed to evolve with the business stuff. I started working with dogs in the 80s and we saw purebred dogs, and the average groomer does not see an awful lot of purebred dogs anymore. And so the emphasis on how to properly execute a breed trim had to change because it doesn't really relate to what most of us see every day. And then all sorts of new equipment, even just the table technology has changed so much, which is great. To be able to raise a table, to be able to raise tubs, the different dryers and stuff. So it's very different than it was decades ago.
2: Well, if you've just joined us, I'm speaking with the whole Pet Grooming Academy, Dara Forleo, and Master Groomer Behavior Specialist Chrissy Neumeyer-Smith about grooming trends. With the grooming industry evolving so quickly, what are some modern red flags an owner should look out for when choosing a new salon or a new grooming situation? And conversely, what are green flags of a highly professional or up-to-date facility?
4: I can come up with some red flags for you to look. One of those things is if you walk in, you should go into a salon and talk to them. In the middle of the day, they're grooming. They might not be able to talk to you, but you should set up a time. Hey, when can I come in and see what this place looks like? If it smells gross, no, it should not smell gross. Unless a dog is literally pooping on the floor, that salon should not smell like dog poop. It should not smell gross. It should not smell damp.
2: Well, what about for a mobile grooming service?
4: Mobile grooming, same kind of thing. You want to get to know them. But some questions you could ask. How do you guys handle it if my dog becomes really scared? If my dog has trouble with something, ask what they do. Because there are a lot of groomers who will tell you, don't worry, we'll get it done no matter what. And you do not want that. Yeah. Another thing you want to ask about is price shopping. I think people don't understand what they're paying for when they're buying grooming services. So they're like, well, it's a haircut and everybody probably does the same haircut. But I think most owners don't know that there is zero regulation or licensing for dog groomers. And that could be someone who groomed their own dog a couple of times and bought clippers and started up a shop.
2: When you look for a job these days, people always go online and they learn about you.
3: You should be researching, and that is going on their social media feeds, looking at what they're posting, and not just as a business, but if the business has, these are our groomers and their names are there, look at those names and try and track down those names. Are they on LinkedIn? What's their LinkedIn look like? Is it a groomer who's going to be on LinkedIn is probably going to have a little bit more of a professional appearance than some that are only having a shop on Facebook. So you can look at Instagram accounts, look what's going on out there and see what kind of videos are being posted, because you can tell a lot by a person just by seeing what kind of posts they're doing.
2: We need to take a commercial break. Our grooming ladies will be back in our next segment. Also coming up for you to enjoy our next segment is our feature Celebrity Pet Buzz and Pet Money Matters. So stay tuned.
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20: Sunshine mixed with clouds at times today, with daytime highs approaching 64. Northwesterly winds 10 to 15 miles per hour. Lows dip down to about 45 tonight. Cloudy skies expected. Mainly clear skies tomorrow. High temperatures reach up to 64. And that's your forecast. I'm weatherology meteorologist Paul Frombly. Get the latest weather updates online at MinnesotaDailyWeather.com. Right now, 52.
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1: Do you have the need to feed, enjoy our tasty morsel in the celebrity pet dish? 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
3: It's Obsession.
1: Aren't they cute? Travis Kelce and Taylor Swift officially introduced their dog, a fluffy white Samoyed named Wendy, after she made her high-profile public debut in the Tommy Hilfiger Fall 2026 campaign. Shot at the Plaza Hotel in New York, the adorable pup posed alongside Travis on a striped lounger. It's kind of crazy how perfect Wendy looks in a Tommy Hilfiger world, Travis shared, as reported by the Today Show. He also noted that when the campaign's creative team discussed adding a canine, he checked with Taylor first, and she was all for it. During the September 2nd season premiere of the New Heights podcast, Travis gushed about his pet and proudly embraced his new role as a dog dad. He confirmed her name is Wendy, revealing she is a little over a year old and that the couple had kept her adoption under wraps for quite a while. Wendy is officially a photo dog now, Travis joked on the show, according to the news Repulse. Wendy now joins Taylor's famous trio of cats, Meredith Grey, Olivia Benson, and Benjamin Button, to complete the family's pet household.
0: Time for your medication, Hammy. Let me get the SimPill to make sure you take the meds. With SimPill, you can't dislodge the meds from the oral gel admitted from the top of the device. Well, there's chicken, beef, or peanut butter. How about we use the peanut butter today? Okay. Hammy, sit. Now start licking. What a treat.
1: Well, we're back, and I'm having a really good discussion with Whole Pet Grooming Academy, Dara Forleo, and Master Groomer and Behavior Specialist, Christy Neumeyer-Smith, about grooming trends. We got to talk about the doodle phenomena and the code care. We can't talk about modern grooming without talking about poodle mixes and doodles. What's the biggest trend or perhaps the biggest misconception regarding the maintenance and grooming needs of these popular hybrid coats?
4: I think owners think that their doodle is just a regular dog haircut, but a lot of these coats are very complicated and have a lot of them because of whatever they're mixed. And doodle owners hate hearing that their dogs are mixed breeds, but they are. If you have a golden doodle, he's part golden and he's part poodle, but he might have undercoat like a golden. Like, there's so many combinations, and a lot of these dogs get really matted really quickly. They're a brushing challenge for owners. So owners knowing that, okay, I need to brush or be on the kind of maintenance schedule or haircut that suits my breed, and that groomers aren't being mean when we say that. Some of these dogs are half a day's work. And that's the other part that comes in when owners are like, why does it cost so much? Because a professional spent half a day doing your dog.
1: We see a lot of people who have regulated their practice to X number of dogs based on the number of hours that these dogs take.
4: Yeah, absolutely. To plan out, like, okay, well, we know this particular dog takes about 3 hours, and then we have to do all the cleanup and stuff in between pets, because that's something we always do. There's some cleaning and disinfecting in between pets. But having owners understand that if you want that to be a smaller, shorter appointment, bringing your dog in good condition can really help with that. They can be really complicated coats.
1: I have one last question for you, ladies. It's about the future of the profession. And it's a great way to wrap things up. So if you could look into a crystal ball, what's the next big wave or trend hitting the pet grooming world that pet parents will be seeing everywhere in the next few years?
0: I don't think it'll be a robot, because I haven't seen one at CES that will wash dogs yet, but it could be coming.
5: I think that as we have more and more dogs coming, and that is not ever going to change as the industry grows, we're getting a lot of pet owners that really need to start asking harder questions. You really got to vet your groomers well, because as people are coming into the industry, a number of years in the industry does not necessarily mean educated. And you really want to be certain that the person that you are leaving your pet with has an actual education. And that needs to come from the business owners. People coming into the industry understand that you can't create a groomer in 8 to 10 weeks. That might create a really nice bather, but apprenticeship programs need to be stronger and be more credible. Make sure that they're doing some type of professional development, going through a trade show, getting those certificates, but it's not stopping at that. You want your hairstylist to be educated. You want your specialist to be educated. We expect our plumbers and our electricians to be educated. And this industry is still trapped in the dark ages. And what we did 30 years ago, or even 20 years ago and 5 years ago, is dated. And education needs to be kept up.
0: So continuing education is something that you see. And Chrissy, your thoughts? What's your crystal ball tell you?
4: I think that the modern pet owner really feels that their pet is part of their family. They want their pet to be cared for, to be taken care of, not just to look nice, but for somebody to actually spend the time with their pet in their pet's best interest. They thrive on education. Pet owners are like, wait, what? Why? Tell me more. And I love those people. I love them.
0: Well, ladies, it's such a pleasure being able to talk to you.
5: Thank you for having us and trusting us with this topic.
0: Just to remind you, I was speaking with the founder of the Whole Pet Grooming Academy, Dara Forleo, and Master Groomer Behavior Specialist, Chrissy Neumeyer-Smith. Having a pet costs money, so pet money does matter. Why suspend your pet at home? To save money, of course.
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0: A pet grooming hammock saves you money primarily by eliminating routine professional grooming fees and expensive veterinary sedation costs. Basic upkeep like bathing, nail trims, ear cleaning, and minor trimming can quickly add up to hundreds of dollars a year. By safely suspending your pet at home, the initial $15 to $50 investment in a hammock pays for itself in just one or two uses. Generally, one in which mesh fabric is used for bathing, while one in which fleece or another fabric is generally used for other grooming tasks. Because many pet grooming hammocks on the market are sold under generic names, choosing the right option depends primarily on weight capacity, fabric, breathability, and stitching durability. So review descriptions carefully and compare them to your pet's size and weight. Furthermore, for highly anxious or aggressive pets that normally require chemical sedation at a veterinary clinic, just to clip claws, a hammock provides a safe restraint that bypasses those expensive medical bills entirely. Beyond direct financial saving, a hammock prevents costly injuries and eliminates the stressful physical struggle of an at-home grooming. When a pet is immobilized securely, the risk of cutting the quick or causing accidental joint strains from rustling is heavily reduced, protecting you from unexpected emergency vet visits. The design also protects you from scratches and bites while allowing a single person to easily complete grooming tasks that would normally require multiple people to hold the animal down. Surprisingly, being suspended often has a natural calming effect on pets, turning a chaotic chore into a peaceful, budget-friendly routine. Ka-ching! I just kept more money in your wallet. Time now for a commercial break, and I bet you can't wait for my I Like You of the Week at the top of segment three. Also in our next segment, I will be talking about our dogs in politics in honor of Checkers Day on September 23rd. In the mailbag, we're talking about why dogs don't like to be hugged. Always more of the best from the best in pet talk radio, The Pet Fuzz.
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12: North Country weather.
13: Sunshine mixed with clouds at times today, with daytime highs approaching 64. Northwesterly winds 10 to 15 miles per hour. Lows dip down to about 45 tonight. Cloudy skies expected. Mainly clear skies tomorrow. High temperatures reach up to 64. And that's your forecast. I'm weatherology meteorologist Paul Frombly. Get the latest weather updates online at MinnesotaDailyWeather.com. Right now, 52.
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0: This show is about pets, and there are always plenty of pets in the Sirius studio. My dogs Hammy Jones and Churchill love spending time with us. Let's kick off this segment with the I Likey of the week. The cat's meow. That's the way it has to be,
1: 'cause that's the way I like it. It's genius.
2: I like it. I love it so much. I
3: like it. It's to die for.
4: I like it.
0: Giddy Kitty is a breakout feline enrichment brand that won the launch pitch competition at Pet Industry Show Super Zoo 2026. 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
1: Well, at the end of the month on September 23rd is Checkers Day. Checkers Day is based on politics. Now, you might think of politics as a world ruled entirely by human strategists, but history tells us a completely different story. Our four-legged canine companions have often been the ultimate diplomats, smoothing over tensions and completely reshaping public perception. Now, let's start with a classic historical moment where a dog literally saved a major political career. We have to go back to 1952 with Richard Nixon. He was fighting for his political life to stay on the vice presidential ticket with Dwight D. Eisenhower. He was facing heavy scrutiny and intense allegations regarding a secret, improperly managed campaign fund. To save his reputation, he did something unprecedented at the time. He went on live television to defend himself. He laid out all of his personal finances, which was a bit dry, but then came the emotional turning point of the entire address. He admitted that someone had gifted his family with a little black and white or party color cocker spaniel. His daughters loved the puppy named Checkers, and Nixon boldly declared that no matter what his critics said, they were not going to give that dog back. It completely humanized him. Millions of everyday Americans instantly related to a father just trying to keep a pet for the kids. The public flooded the Republican National Committee with telegrams demanding he stay on the ticket. It proved that a dog could entirely shift a national political crisis overnight. But we also can't forget FDR and following. Nixon wasn't the first to utilize a dog's natural charms. Decades earlier, Franklin D. Roosevelt had an absolute superstar by his side. No, it was not Eleanor. It was his Scottish terrier named Follow. Follow wasn't just a pet. He was a full-blown cultural icon. He was arguably the most famous presidential pet in history, even having his own dedicated press secretary. He received thousands of fan letters a week and traveled everywhere with the president. During the 1944 campaign, political opponents tried to use Follow against Roosevelt, circulating a malicious rumor that FDR had accidentally left the dog behind on an island and spent millions of taxpayer dollars sending a Navy destroyer back to rescue him. Roosevelt turned it into a brilliant campaign strategy. He gave his famous phallus speech, telling the crowd, "You can criticize me, but you can't criticize my little dog." The audience loved it. The smear campaign backfired spectacularly, and it cemented the ultimate rule of politics: leave the dogs out of it. There's my baby, Crossfire. 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
3: 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I love my dog so much. I love to hug him, but I don't think he likes it because he immediately wants to run away. What are your thoughts in this matter? From Love to Express My Feelings. 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
1: Dear Love to Express Your Feelings, believe it or not, Hug Your Hound Day is celebrated on September 13th. Humans hug to show love, but dogs view a close embrace and direct eye contact as a threat or a sign of dominance. So wrapping your arms around a dog restricts their movement and prevents them from escaping a situation they find scary. It's important to note that dogs technically are cursorial animals, which means that they are designed for swift running. That implies that in times of stress or threat, the first line of defense that a dog uses is not his teeth, but rather his ability to run away. Behaviorists believe that depriving a dog of that course of action by immobilizing him with a hug can increase his stress level, and if the dog's anxiety becomes significantly intense, he

0: may even be driven to bite. Learning to read your dog's body language helps you know when they are uncomfortable. Watch for these common warning signs during close contact. Number one, turning the head away or avoiding eye contact. Two, licking the lips or yawning when not tired. Three, stiffening the muscles or freezing in place. And four, flattening or pinning the ears back. You can build a stronger bond by greeting and touching your dog in ways they actually enjoy. For example, offer gentle chest rubs instead of wrapping your arms around their neck. Two, give calm side scratches. Three, let your dog approach you and initiate closeness on their own terms. Four, playing games they enjoy. Other ways your dog will show his affection for you is by snuggling, looking into your eyes and smiling, wagging their tail, an enthusiastic welcome when you come home, sleeping next to you. Now, that's a big one. Leaning against you, stealing your clothes for your scent. These are all ways your dog is telling you that he loves you. So let him be himself. Time now for another commercial break. Also up next are our features, Global Pet News, in which cats are currently exempt from the new screwworm mandate, and our Tell Me Something Good, which focuses on a dog who saved his family from fire.
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11: News. I'm Deborah Valentine. Ceremonies Friday at the Pentagon in Arlington, Virginia, honoring lives lost in the September 11th terror attacks 25 years ago. President Trump.
12: When future generations come here in 25, 100 or 250 years from now, they will stand in a nation that is free and unyielding in the face of evil.
11: Similar ceremonies taking place at Ground Zero and in Shanksville, Pennsylvania. Today's planned NASA and SpaceX crewed mission launch to the International Space Station is delayed. Fox's Jeff Manasseh.
13: The mission known as Crew 13 was adjusted late last month after NASA found an oxidizer leak in the propulsion system of the SpaceX Dragon capsule.
11: A new launch may happen later this month. 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
27: North Country weather.
28: Sunshine mixed with clouds at times today, with daytime highs approaching 64. Northwesterly winds 10 to 15 miles per hour. Lows dip down to about 45 tonight. Cloudy skies expected. Mainly clear skies tomorrow. High temperatures reach up to 64. And that's your forecast. I'm weatherology meteorologist Paul Frombly. Get the latest weather updates online at MinnesotaDailyWeather.com. Right now, 52.
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0: Primarily because the Mexican Animal Health Authority and the USDA view dogs as a significantly higher risk for transmitting the parasite. While the New World screwworm can theoretically infest any warm-blooded animal, severe biological, behavioral, and regulatory factors explain why cats remain exempt. Number one, lower risk of infection. Screwworm flies lay eggs exclusively in open skin wounds. Dogs are statistically far more prone to minor cuts, skin abrasions, and insect bites from running outdoors, roughhousing, or working, making them primary targets for the parasite. Cats, particularly traveling pets, are usually kept indoors or in secure carriers. Two, grooming behavior. Cats are meticulous groomers. They frequently clean their bodies and lick small wounds, which often disrupt fly eggs or larvae before infestation can take hold. Number three, existing entry exemptions. Mexico relaxed its paperwork requirements for felines years ago. A health certificate is not required for pet cats to enter the country. Instead of requiring pre-travel vet forms, the Mexican authority personally simply conducts a physical and visual inspection of the cat at the border crossing or at the airport to ensure it has no open wounds or parasites. While the federal government, USDA, APHIS, does not impose screwworm certificate mandates on cats returning to the U.S., individual states have implemented their own localized disease prevention program. Because the international screwworm attestation for Mexico is strictly dogs only, owners can easily assume their cat is cleared for the entire journey. However, if your final destination is one of the following U.S. states, your feline will face stricter and local rules. So states applying for screwworm rules to cats. several states explicitly extended their strict screwworm prevention laws to all warm-blooded animals, specifically naming cats. These states are Maryland and Delaware. Both states require a certificate of veterinary inspection, CVI, issued within 72 hours of travel. The document must explicitly state that the cat was examined and is free from pests and diseases, including the New World screwworm. Vermont. Felines arriving from affected regions must undergo a veterinary inspection and screwworm treatment with an official CVI issued within 5 days of crossing state lines. Washington State, Tennessee, and Alabama. These states match their dog restrictions by requiring a formal screwworm-free declaration for incoming cats. Because this cannot be fulfilled by federal entry forms, a licensed veterinarian must manually write the specific screwworm statement onto the cat's private health certificate. Due to the heightened agricultural vulnerabilities, Florida has implemented strict limitation on pets. In fact, the state has placed a total ban on rescue or shelter cats arriving from any confirmed screwworm-infested zone. So the gist is, if you're traveling, you always have to pay attention to not only the national policies, but in some cases, state-related incidents and policies. Well, as I mentioned in our last segment, we're exploring the wonderful, lighthearted side of dogs in politics in honor of Checkers Day, September 23rd. In our last segment, we looked back at how iconic dogs shaped White House history. But today, dogs aren't just standing next to politicians. They're actually stepping directly into the political spotlight themselves, running for office and winning. This is one of my absolute favorite modern pet trends. There are several small towns across America that have completely bypassed human politicians to elect dogs as their honorary mayors. One of the most famous examples is the mountain town of Idlewood, California. For years, they were presided over by a beautiful golden retriever named Mayor Max. Max wore a little tie, traveled around town in a custom mayor mobile, and spent his days visiting local businesses, schools, and hospitals just to spread joy and goodwill. Now, you might wonder how a canine election actually works behind the scenes. It's actually a brilliant civic tool. These races are almost always organized as local fundraisers for animal shelters, rescues, or community nonprofits. Residents pay a dollar to cast a vote, and they can vote as many times as they want. It brings the entire community together for a great cause, raises thousands of dollars for pets in need, and it completely avoids all the partisan bitterness of human politics. It's a political platform everyone can get behind. No empty promises, just clean parks, extra belly rubs, and pure community unity. But now, if you're a pet parent listening out there and wanting to get your own dog involved in local advocacy or positive community initiatives, there are great ways to do it. Look for charity dog walks, food drives for local shelters, or pet-friendly park cleanup days. But remember, if you are planning to take your dog to a crowded community festival or a lively outdoor rally, you always have to prioritize their safety, health, and comfort first. Massive crowds, sudden loud noises, and midday heat can escalate and stress out a dog very quickly. Always use a secure, well-fitted harness or collar with identification. Most important, bring plenty of fresh water as well as your own water bowl and poop bags in case your dog has to go to the bathroom. And keep a very close eye on their body language. If the tail is tucked or if they are heavily panting, it's your cue to exit. Community engagement should be fun for all of us, but safety always comes first for them. That wraps our look at the best campaigners on four legs. Let's move on. I love a good human interest story featuring pets and their people. What about you? Canine life-saving assistance.
1: And that's like
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3: 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No worries. 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
0: In mid-August of 2026, a loyal dog named Shadow became a national hero after saving his family from the destructive wildfires tearing through Spokane. Late at night, Shadow noticed that a nearby barn on the rural property had caught fire and that the flames were rapidly spreading toward the main house. Desperate to wake up a sleeping family, Shadow initially tried barking, but when his owners didn't fully comprehend the danger, the dog escalated his efforts by body slamming himself repeatedly against the back door. This unusual violent thudding finally forced his owner to jump out of bed and open the door. By the time that occurred, the barn had completely burned down and the roaring wildfire had already reached the wooden back deck, moving up the side of the house. Thanks to Shadow's aggressive life-saving insistence, the family was able to escape the fast-moving flames with only seconds to spare. Now, Shadow's actions, that's something really great. Well, it's a wrap. Did you hear the bells? That means it's time to wrap the show. Next week, we're going to talk about animal pain and happy cats. And of course, we need to thank this week's guest. Thank you, Dara, for Leo and Chrissy Neumeyer Smith. 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
2: Kevin Harlan here from Westwood One. Join Hall of Fame quarterback Kurt Warner and me for week one of Monday Night Football as the Kansas City Chiefs host the Denver Broncos. The Broncos won the AFC West last season, but the Chiefs have added Super Bowl MVP Kenneth Walker to the backfield. 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
6: Sunshine mixed with clouds at times today, with daytime highs approaching 64. Northwesterly winds 10 to 15 miles per hour. Lows dip down to about 45. Tonight, cloudy skies expected. Mainly clear skies tomorrow. High temperatures reach up to 64. And that's your forecast. I'm weatherology meteorologist Paul Frombly. Get the latest weather updates online at MinnesotaDailyWeather.com. Right now, 52.
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6: Sunshine mixed with clouds at times today, with daytime highs approaching 64. Northwesterly winds 10 to 15 miles per hour. Lows dip down to about 45. Tonight, cloudy skies expected. Mainly clear skies tomorrow. High temperatures reach up to 64. And that's your forecast. I'm weatherology meteorologist Paul Frombly. Get the latest weather updates online at MinnesotaDailyWeather.com. Right now, 52.
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20: Is the war widening? I'm Pam Puso, Fox News. Saudi Arabia has shut down a major oil pipeline after an attack from Iranian-backed Houthi rebels. Fox's Trey Yingst has the latest on the conflict from the USS George Washington aircraft carrier.
8: A U.S. Navy Osprey soars through the skies over the Gulf of Oman, headed toward the CENTCOM area of operation.
9: Last weekend, the aircraft carrier came under Iranian missile attack, the first of three attacks on U.S. warships in the last week alone. In response to the escalation, the United States ramped up strikes on Iranian oil tankers, prompting the IRGC to launch missiles at U.S. forces in Jordan.
8: Almost immediately, jets are scrambled after a threat from Iran is identified. While these sailors remain on alert, watching for threats from Iran to the north and east, they must also look west. Iran-backed Houthi forces are advancing on government-controlled territory in Yemen.
20: Secretary of State Marco Rubio insists the U.S. military will continue to target Iranian oil tankers in retaliation for attacks on American warships. The Trump administration is demanding several states save their 2024 election records.
10: The Justice Department sent letters to 29 states and the District of Columbia telling officials not to destroy their records from the 2024 presidential election. The administration seeks to gain access to voter registration information. The letters come as the DOJ continues to raise concerns about the potential for voter fraud. Some election officials are raising concerns of their own, saying the request conflicts with state privacy laws. Critics are also expressing worry the administration will use the sensitive data for other purposes, such as searching for potential non-U.S. citizens. Tom Graham, Fox News.
20: Officials from Russia, China, India, and Iran, among other nations, are now meeting in New Delhi. America's listening to Fox News.
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20: Anthropic says it's blocked users both domestically and internationally that were using their AI to conduct cyber attacks and research biological weapons. Fox's Madison Allworth has the latest.
21: Anthropic says it found activity linked to several accounts with ties to the Chinese and Iranian governments. In one instance, an Iranian-linked account attempted to use Claude to collect data on U.S. naval forces in the region. A Chinese account tried using the program to build surveillance programs. Anthropic said it was able to stop these attempts and use the information gathered to strengthen its safeguards. Anthropic released this report just days after a former worker, Jacob Coxon, publicly quit, claiming tech companies could lose control over their programs and threaten humanity. Anthropic has called for greater regulation of AI, and Sam Altman of OpenAI has signaled he's willing to slow down the development of cutting-edge AI and hopes other labs will do the same.
20: Critics say they think the timing of these reports is suspicious following a former employee's claims that AI will turn deadly in the next 10 years. Many AI experts say the warnings are nothing more than fear-mongering. Congo's Ebola outbreak is entering new territory.
22: Health officials reporting Ebola has now reached a seventh province in Congo. The latest case is in the country's northwest. It's the first time the outbreak has been confirmed in western Congo, away from the outbreak's eastern epicenter. Officials say the outbreak has already sickened nearly 7,000 people and killed more than 3,000. The World Health Organization warns the outbreak remains out of control as insecurity, displacement, and a shortage of health workers complicate the response. Vaccination efforts are underway while researchers work to develop a vaccine specifically for this strain of Ebola. Angelo Bavaro, Fox News.
20: Thank you, Angelo, for that report. I'm Pam Puso in New York. This is Fox News.
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14: North Country weather.
6: Sunshine mixed with clouds at times today, with daytime highs approaching 64. Northwesterly winds 10 to 15 miles per hour. Lows dip down to about 45 tonight. Cloudy skies expected. Mainly clear skies tomorrow. High temperatures reach up to 64. And that's your forecast. I'm weatherology meteorologist Paul Frombly. Get the latest weather updates online at MinnesotaDailyWeather.com. Currently 51.
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16: I'm Gordon Deal with Nicole Murray. Thanks for spending part of your weekend with us. Here's what's coming up this hour.
17: A new book chronicles how the New York City Fire Department responded after its deep losses during the 9/11 terror attacks.
16: Artificial intelligence is improving life in retirement in areas like caregiving. Here's some examples.
17: Remembering the tiny town in Canada that became a safe haven for stranded flyers on 9/11.
16: And the new shows in Hollywood taking shots at big tech.
19: Cupertino is sort of a classic David and Goliath type legal drama. An executive at a tech company is squeezed out of his job, basically under dubious circumstances. And his initial thought is to sue the company, of course, to right the horrible wrong that's been done to him.
16: Joe Flint at the Wall Street Journal on shows like Cupertino and The Audacity, reflecting changing attitudes towards Silicon Valley. In the terror attacks on New York 25 years ago, the FDNY lost 343 firefighters. A new book called Rising from Ground Zero tells the story of what came next and how the FDNY chose to transform. It's from Dr. Greg Shea, senior fellow at the Wharton Center for Leadership and Change Management. Greg, what stood out as you conducted your research?
23: The thing that stood out, and it's what makes the book, really is two big things. One is the fact that 40 people were willing, first responders, were willing to talk to us about not just the day, and that's to the second point, but the arc of what happened in the FDNY as a result of this. And I say as a result, it was a chosen result. The FDNY didn't have to change. The FDNY entered September 11th as one of the premier, if not the premier, firefighting organization on the planet. And they could have come out of this, and they and the reviews of their of the how they handled themselves, they came out very well from those. So they could have just said, we're going to build it over again. And instead, they changed some fundamental things about themselves. So I think those are the two things. Remarkable interviews, usually 90 to 120 minutes. We got 90 hours of interviews of people speaking firsthand about both the day, but the arc. And then the second thing is the arc of this over the course of the days, weeks, months, and decades following this. When you think about the people as well as you think about FDNY as an organization.
16: 343 firefighters lost that day. What kind of fundamental changes have occurred since?
23: Well, the ongoing changes include that they are now, and I need a moment to explain the difference here, they are now an all-hazards department. So they are not, and I use the word just advisably, they are not just a firefighting department. They decided they wanted to. They needed to be in all hazards, which means everything from nukes in suitcases to poisons in subways to Superstorm Sandy to you name it. The fire department, the FDNY, said we have to prepare ourselves for that. So establishing a terrorism center, changing the extent to which they do leadership training and all other kinds of training, which is how I got involved with them, both the terrorist center but also the leadership training. All of that is a major change inside of a change that has to do with generally opening up to the world outside, making themselves a national expert at incident management. And what makes incident management different is firefighters, when they show up in general, and not just the FDNY, they show up to save people and put the fire out, and then they turn it over to somebody. When you're running multiple days of firefighting and then multiple months of firefighting inside the plaza,
0: yeah,
23: and then what you're going to do with this department as a department after that, the logistics around handling 16 acres of debris, let alone still handling the busiest fire department on the planet, doing all that requires a different level, and it required the level of sophistication around incident management that, of all people, the U.S. Forestry Department provided.
0: Wow.
23: And they had to be willing to accept it from them,
0: right,
23: which was its own story, and those people had to offer it. And today, Gordon, when you look at – if you look at the at film from going back to Hurricane Katrina, or you look at Superstorm Sandy, or now wildfires in the Northwest, Hawaii last year, you will see, if you watch long enough, FDNY caps there. And they are now partners with the very people who came in to teach them how to do this. They are now a national resource, and they're an international resource because they get asked about this. They also established and greatly improved their counseling services because they did not, and as you can well imagine, in New York generally, but particularly for a firefighting department, these are not snowflakes, men or women.
0: Yeah, right, right.
23: And they established themselves as before that, they said in interviews, before September 11th, we took our therapy out of a bottle.
0: Right.
23: And after September 11th, they are a model for moving toward the hurt, acknowledging it, dealing with it professionally.
0: Wow. We're speaking with Dr. Greg Shea, senior fellow at the Wharton Center for Leadership and Change Management. He's got a new book called Rising from Ground Zero, 9/11 and the FDNY's Path Through Crisis to Transformation. 343 firefighters lost that day, and then would you even guess as to how many others have been lost to illnesses?
23: Yes, it's in the mid-400s now, and certainly most of the first responders. And we're only doing a slice of the slice of the story here.
0: Mm-hmm.
23: This is only FDNY. It's not all New York. It's not all America. It's not all U.S. Not all the world. But just in that set, the number of people who start their days with a handful of pills to try to put off the ravages of pulmonary and blood cancers and other kinds of diseases, the clock is ticking. And one of the most moving – we have a number of pictures in the book. For me, one of the most moving pictures is actually simple, but there's a major board, and it's a plaque, and it has all the people who died there, the 343. And then it's got panels for all the people who have died since from 9/11-related diseases, and the empty spaces they left on those panels because they know more are coming.
0: Thanks, Greg. Dr. Greg Shea, senior fellow at the Wharton Center for Leadership and Change Management. Again, the book is called Rising from Ground Zero. Coming up next on This Weekend, how a restaurant worker pivoted after 9/11.
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10: Ready for the weekend? We're here to get it started. This weekend with Gordon Deal.
16: Thanks for spending time with us. 25 years ago, 73 workers from Windows on the World, the iconic restaurants atop the World Trade Center in New York City, went to work and never came home. Many were immigrant restaurant workers. One of them who turned the terror attacks into a personal mission is Fakak Mamdou, who was a waiter at the restaurant at the time. Fakak, how did that day unfold for you?
15: I finished working early in the morning, like 1 o'clock in the morning, went home because I worked the dinner shift. I was sleeping. And around 9 o'clock or before 9, a phone ring from my sister in Italy. She wake me up, asking me where I am. I said, I am home. She said, there is an accident. A plane hits the building. I turned the TV and I start looking. There is a fire in the plane, and at the building, especially in place where the restaurant is, the top of the building. And I was... my God, this is serious. We may gonna have like 3 to 4 months off till they fix the building and we go back to work. I never thought it's gonna collapse or another. But as soon as the other plane come and hits the second building, it was really, wow, this is real. This is real, but I never thought it's gonna collapse again. I was waiting for my people to go up to the roof and a helicopter gonna come and save them. It never come. Then later, you know, the building collapsed. And since we have no place to go, we just went to the union. I used to be a waiter and shop steward also, union delegates at Windows in the World. So I went to the union. Some of us come there, we meet, and we start going to the morgues, to the hospitals all over New York and New Jersey, hoping to find somebody that made it, hoping to find some survivors. But after 3 days of search, we couldn't find nobody that made it. Everybody who was inside that day died, 73 of my brothers and sisters.
16: We're speaking with Fakak Mamdou, former World Trade Center worker who was a waiter at the time on the famous Windows of the World restaurant that collapsed as part of the terror attacks on 9/11. Since then, Fakak, you and your colleagues have put together something called the Restaurant Opportunity Center, which does what?
15: Yeah, well, since then, we start helping each other, and we find out that, you know, the problem is not just Windows in the World. It's it's the whole New York. Then we start organizing and we create what we call the Restaurant Opportunity Center, WAC New York, and where we start fighting abuse and discrimination in the industry, because we understand that on 9/11, when that happened, a lot of people that work inside this magnificent building, a lot of money could not, their family could not afford to survive. So there is a problem in the industry. So we start fighting, discrimination. You know, you go to restaurants and you find all white, blue eyes in the front, and most of us, and going back is getting darker, darker to the kitchen. So we start fighting that system. You don't have to be in certain color or simple look to serve people to make more money, because serving meaning making double or triple the money where somebody work in the back, or a busser, or a dishwasher. So we start doing schools, training people how to become a waiter. We start doing placements. We place people to in New York restaurants. So we start fighting the system and trying to make it better. Because before we exist, it used to be just union and few unions. So if you are not part of a union, you know, the owner will tell you, if you don't like it, don't come tomorrow. Yeah. So you have to do whatever they want you to do.
16: Wow. And what has the success been like?
15: It was huge. You know, any campaign we fight against a lot of famous restaurants in New York back then, we won. And people keep coming and training, change life of a lot of people. And a lot of other unions and organizations from outside New York starts calling us. You know, we want to do the same model. That's where we create Rock United. And we were in a lot of states where we go there and we train them in the model. And this is really pure training people how to stand up for themselves. You know, what's right is right. And training them how to move in the industry, how from a busboy, how to go to be a waiter. We put classes. We open up Colors. It was a restaurant in 470 Lafayette, where it was a school in the morning where people come to learn how to cook, how to serve, how to change their life. Wow. It was really successful.
16: Thanks, Fakak. Fakak Mamdou, former waiter at Windows on the World at the World Trade Center. Coming up next on This Weekend, teaching today's kids about 9/11.
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6: North Country weather.
11: Sunshine mixed with clouds at times today, with daytime highs approaching 64. Northwesterly winds 10 to 15 miles per hour. Lows dip down to about 45 tonight. Cloudy skies expected. Mainly clear skies tomorrow. High temperatures reach up to 64. And that's your forecast. I'm weatherology meteorologist Paul Frombly. Get the latest weather updates online at MinnesotaDailyWeather.com. Currently 51.
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16: Thanks for spending part of your weekend with us. For most of us, September 11th, 2001 will forever be remembered. So how are educators teaching today's students about it? There's one story in particular that seems to resonate. Here's this weekend's Nicole Murray.
19: The 9/11 story America's teachers keep telling. Here to discuss, USA Today reporter Carissa Waddick. So for those who are not familiar, what is the story of Wells Crowther and what object is used to represent him?
23: Wells Crowther was a 24-year-old equities trader who was working in the South Tower of the World Trade Center. When the plane hit the tower, Wells went up to the Sky Lobby three times and helped people get down. He saved as many as 18 people that day. And he unfortunately died when the tower fell.
19: Now, what object is used to represent him?
23: The red bandana is used to represent Wells. People saw him wearing this red bandana as he was going up the staircase, covering his mouth that day. His father gave him the red bandana when he was a young boy, and he carried it with him throughout his life. And the red bandana has come to really symbolize Wells.
19: Now, in what ways is Crowther honored every year?
23: So there is a race at Boston College where Wells Crowther played lacrosse. They also have a red bandana football game there at Boston College every year for him. And his mom has created this curriculum also around his story. And so a lot of schools across the country will teach Wells' story on 9/11.
19: Now, how have teachers used these stories to teach kids about 9/11 in general?
23: Yeah, so teachers teach them from, you know, elementary school to high school. Elementary school teachers a lot of times will give students the red bandana and tell them about the heroes of that day and talk about kind of Wells as one of the good guys. High school teachers will played an ESPN documentary that aired about Wells' story. They'll read several books that have been written about him to students and really ask them to reflect on kind of the heroes of that day as well, just in a bit of a different way.
19: Now, you touched on Wells' mother's curriculum around her son's story. Is there anything being done for the 25th anniversary specifically?
23: So Wells' mother actually accepted the Presidential Medal of Freedom for Wells on Tuesday. President Donald Trump awarded that to Wells posthumously, and so she accepted it from the president.
19: And what is being taught to kids? What are some of the lessons here related to Crowther?
23: The curriculum around Crowther's story really revolves around what kids can learn about heroes, how they can be selfless and act in the face of tragedy and horror, but also just in their everyday lives, what it means to have empathy toward their friends and family. So it's really kind of a his story is really one of how to be a good person. And that's really kind of how teachers use his story to teach students today.
19: And how does political unity come into play here?
23: So a lot of teachers I spoke with said that their students today really only know an America of political division. What many of them who were, a lot of these teachers were in high school themselves on 9/11, and they really took away the actions on September 12th of Americans coming together in unity, buying American flags, helping their neighbors. And so in these lessons, they try to pass that down to their students. They try to explain to them that yes, America is politically divided right now, but there have been times in the past where we have come together, and these are the ways that Americans have showed up for one another, regardless of political party.
16: That's this weekend's Nicole Murray with reporter Carissa Waddick at USA Today. Coming up next on This Weekend. AI improves retirement.
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17: I'm Pam Huso. A major pipeline in Saudi Arabia has been shut down after an attack by Houthi rebels. This as a U.S. military official details the devastation caused by an Iranian attack on a U.S. base in the region.
24: Acting Navy Secretary Hung Cao discussing the extent of damage to the naval support activity Bahrain, telling the Epoch Times, quote, "They blew the hell out of Bahrain."
17: Fox's Kristen Goodwin, remembering 9/11.
28: 25 times we have gathered at this hallowed place and at Ground Zero in New York and a lonely field near Shanksville, Pennsylvania.
17: 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He is now in Ireland for talks with the president. 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
42: North Country weather.
43: Sunshine mixed with clouds at times today, with daytime highs approaching 64. Northwesterly winds 10 to 15 miles per hour. Lows dip down to about 45. Tonight, cloudy skies expected. Mainly clear skies tomorrow. High temperatures reach up to 64. And that's your forecast. I'm weatherology meteorologist Paul Frombly. Get the latest weather updates online at minnesotadailyweather.com. Currently 51.
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6: Promising applications that I've noticed so far. You know, everybody, most people want to age at home. They want to age in place, and AI is starting to make that easier. For example, you know, there are new AI sensors that go on the wall that can detect your risk of falls and kind of intervene and help, you know, monitor fall risk and everything so that

0: will have conversations with you. She's modeled after the Pixar lamp. So she doesn't have a human face, but she's very expressive, sort of moving her head and neck, and you know, can converse on any number of topics. And one thing that was really cool, Rini gave me a FaceTime tour where, you know, users across the country can gather at their LEQ and see a live tour. So the one I witnessed was a gentleman who was on the ground in British Columbia, Canada, walking, you know, hey, here we're at the marina, here's what you can see. And you really did feel like you were there, because he had a camera in his, the tour guide had sort of a camera in his, on his head. So that kind of thing can really help people who might be homebound feel connected to the broader world and connected to other LEQ users around the country. So that was really fun to see.
1: Yeah. We're speaking with Elizabeth O'Brien, senior personal finance reporter at Barron's. The story is called How AI is Reshaping Retirement. How about on the healthcare front?
0: Yeah, there are a lot of applications on the healthcare front, both, you know, patient facing and also behind the scenes. You know, a lot of us we used to consult Dr. Google. Now we're consulting Dr. ChatGPT for all our symptoms, and we're getting really detailed answers. And from what I've heard from talking to doctors and experts in this space, the basic information is pretty good. You know, you can, these large language models like ChatGPT and Gemini and Claude have really memorized the whole internet, so they can really pull all sorts of information for you. But, you know, it's buyer beware.
1: Thanks, Elizabeth. Elizabeth O'Brien, senior personal finance reporter at Barron's. Coming up next on This Weekend, how commuting weighs on job considerations.

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8: Sunshine mixed with clouds at times today, with daytime highs approaching 64. Northwesterly winds 10 to 15 miles per hour. Lows dip down to about 45 tonight. Cloudy skies expected. Mainly clear skies tomorrow. High temperatures reach up to 64. And that's your forecast. I'm weatherology meteorologist Paul Frombly. Get the latest weather updates online at MinnesotaDailyWeather.com. Currently, 50

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2: Glad you to be with us. A job offer may come with the right salary and responsibilities, but for many workers, the commute can be enough to make them walk away. Monster is out with a new survey about our attitudes toward commuting. Here's career advice expert Vicky Salemi. Vicky, what are we saying?
3: Yeah, we found so many interesting insights, Gordon. Number one is half of American workers, basically 49%, said commuting costs or lengths have influenced them to turn down a job opportunity. So they're not only looking at salary when they're considering a new job, they're looking at the overall picture, which includes commuting time and the costs.
2: Boy, in these days, I mean, when you look at the price at the pump, that's to make you think twice too, I guess.
3: It does. It really does. If you're commuting every single day both ways and you're driving and then you can add tolls plus gasoline, it's significant.
2: How, by the way, was this done? Because I feel like to a certain extent we may have gotten spoiled post-pandemic with a hybrid or remote work schedule, and therefore we're not as tolerant of commutes as we may have been in the not-too-distant past.
3: I agree, and I was thinking about that as well. You know, it's good for job seekers to be discriminatory in terms of what they can and cannot tolerate. But I think pre-pandemic, we may have been more tolerant, thinking, well, there is no other option. The pandemic has showed us there are other options. You know, you can negotiate more flexible work. Maybe your company can offer a stipend or completely reimburse commuting expenses. There are different options.
2: If 49% are turning down a job due to the commute, I guess that must mean you're not that desperate to either change jobs or take the job, right? Because if you were desperate, I guess it wouldn't be an issue.
3: Agreed. I mean, if you're desperate, sometimes, you know, when you need money, you will do whatever it takes, even how long the commute is, to get your feet, like just to get back on your feet. So I agree with you. I think the reality is if someone is looking at maybe a $10,000 increase and salary, and then they crunch the actual numbers and say, wait a minute, minus taxes from this 10 grand and the commuting costs on a daily basis, plus four, let's say it's an hour away each way, 40 hours a week, that's 500 hours a year. Is that $10,000 really a pay increase?
2: Boy, we're speaking with Vicky Salemi, career expert for Monster. She's written a piece called How Long of a Commute is Too Long? 49% have turned down a job due to the commute. Should employers be helping when, say, gas prices spike the way they have now?
3: You know, I think it's a great question for employers to ask themselves, are they losing top candidates due to the commuting costs? Because then, yes, that is something they can consider. You know, it's in addition to the comp package. They can put it under benefits. You know, maybe they do need to contribute something. Maybe they could be more flexible, and it's not only completely out of the employer's pocket costs. Maybe they could say, you know, instead of 5 days in the office, let's do three, let's negotiate. And then for the other 2 days, like, they can try to come up with a number that is the sweet spot for both people. Because the reality is, I used to work in corporate HR and recruiting, Gordon, and the employers may start losing top candidates, knowing that candidates are saying, you know what, we're not gonna pursue this job, even though it's awesome. I don't want to commute.
2: Broadly speaking, Vicky, where are we in terms of like today's average cost of a commute and the time we spend behind a wheel, for example, or on a bus or a train, for that matter?
3: It can add up. So if you think about, let's say, an hour a day, that's 40 hours, or an hour each way, that's 40 hours a week. But it's not only that. It's if you're driving and you're factoring, okay, this is the cost of my gasoline and tolls, there's also wear and tear on your car. There's also exhaustion. What happens when the winter comes and you're in the middle of a storm alert or a storm watch? If you're in the Northeast or areas where it snows, or a flood watch and things like that. So there are additional hidden costs that you aren't only quantitative.
2: Thanks, Vicky. Vicky Salemi, career advice expert with Monster. Coming up next on This Weekend, Hollywood trains its sights on big tech.

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8: Sunshine mixed with clouds at times today, with daytime highs approaching 64. Northwesterly winds 10 to 15 miles per hour. Lows dip down to about 45 tonight. Cloudy skies expected. Mainly clear skies tomorrow. High temperatures reach up to 64. And that's your forecast. I'm weatherology meteorologist Paul Frombly. Get the latest weather updates online at MinnesotaDailyWeather.com. Currently 51.
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10: Ready for the weekend? We're here to get it started. This weekend with Gordon Deal.
11: Glad you could be with us. From the entertainment world, the new crop of television shows is taking a more skeptical and sinister view of Silicon Valley, questioning the motives of tech giants and their founders. It's a story by Joe Flint, reporter at the Wall Street Journal. Joe, what have you noticed?
12: Well, basically, there's some shows coming on. It's not that tech is a new thing for Hollywood to explore, but I had noticed a couple shows that seem to be portraying the tech titans in less of the sort of ambitious, almost altruistic, building a better way of life for everyone, to really more like characters from, say, a Succession. Characters who might be driven more by dominance, control, wealth, more personal ambition than virtuous ambition.
11: Okay. So one of these shows that you mentioned here is Cupertino, which is, I believe, due out in October on CBS. What's that about?
12: Cupertino is sort of a classic David and Goliath type legal drama. The quick premise is that an executive at a tech company is squeezed out of his job, basically under dubious circumstances. And his initial thought is to sue the company, of course, to right the horrible wrong that's been done to him. But his own lawyer tells him, you know, you can't go up against these giants. And he then sort of stumbles into opening up his own law firm where he takes on cases that are speaking up for sort of the little folks of tech who get squashed by the big companies, ripped from the headlines of Silicon Valley. So, you know, the show explores subjects like AI, prediction market gambling, the consequences of these new technologies on privacy and how people interact with each other, or how people sometimes can be influenced by a chatbot they're having conversations with to do some sort of hideous thing. So it's kind of exploring all those things and exploring bigger issues of just how tech has reshaped our lives, and sometimes not in good ways.
11: Another here, which began on AMC, I think is then switching to Netflix, as you say, is The Audacity. What about that one?
13: The Audacity is a really fun sort of dark, you'd call it a dark comedy maybe, but it is about a Silicon Valley inventor who's had some success, but now he's sort of struggling and he's trying to get back on top and willing to take lots of sort of questionable shortcuts and manipulate people, including his therapist, to do it. And that's sort of one of the funner subplots, is a therapist who kind of trades off all the dirt she gets from treating top Silicon Valley executives. But it just sort of shows again that a lot of these people aren't focused on, you know, tech that can make the world a better place. We can cure diseases. We can help people communicate better. It's really more about how can I make this app, get some big tech company to buy it, and I can have billions, and the folks we might be exploiting to get there, well, that's just tough.
11: I find it fascinating, as you point out in the story, how with all this going on, tech and Hollywood are very much intertwined these days. Explain that.
13: Yes. I mean, obviously, over the last few years, we've seen tech companies make tremendous inroads in Hollywood, whether it's Netflix, Amazon, Apple, and the influence they're having here, the content they're making. And there's a lot of wariness from the old traditional Hollywood companies. And even those companies are being acquired now by, you know, at least tech-backed owners. If you look at CBS and Paramount, well, they're now majority owned by the family of the Ellisons, Larry Ellison, the Oracle co-founder, and his son, David, a Hollywood film producer. So there is this influence of big tech, and there's a lot of wariness in Hollywood about how it will affect the business, how AI will change things. And so there's sort of a natural tendency to think that this would be explored as content material. But the challenge, of course, is you got to make these shows broad enough so that the average viewer will care. It can't just be about how it's affecting Hollywood, because, you know, who cares about Hollywood?
11: Thanks, Joe. Joe Flint, reporter at The Wall Street Journal. Coming up next on This Weekend, everyone's favorite town following 9/11.
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8: Sunshine mixed with clouds at times today, with daytime highs approaching 64. Northwesterly winds 10 to 15 miles per hour. Lows dip down to about 45 tonight. Cloudy skies expected. Mainly clear skies tomorrow. High temperatures reach up to 64. And that's your forecast. I'm weatherology meteorologist Paul Frombly. Get the latest weather updates online at MinnesotaDailyWeather.com. 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
11: Thanks for joining us. The small Canadian town of Gander is home to around 12,000 residents. Even fewer lived there on September 11th, 2001. When Gander's far northeast positioning made it an ideal landing spot for grounded flights. Once you leave Europe and you get halfway across, the nearest airport is Gander. By the end of that day, 38 planes had landed at Gander's airport, but there's no emergency plan that tells you what to do with 7,000 people if they decide to drop in for 4 or 5 days. The influx of them became known as the plane people. One of the volunteers who helped that day was Beulah Cooper. She brought sandwiches, shuttled stranded passengers to pay phones around town, even invited some to sleep and shower at her home. Well, Cooper is one of the people who provided the inspiration for characters in the musical Come From Away, which premiered on Broadway in 2017. It tells the story of how Gander rallied to help that day. That'll do it for this hour. For Nicole Murray, I'm Gordon Deal. 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
8: Sunshine mixed with clouds at times today, with daytime highs approaching 64. Northwesterly winds 10 to 15 miles per hour. Lows dip down to about 45 tonight. Cloudy skies expected. Mainly clear skies tomorrow. High temperatures reach up to 64. And that's your forecast. I'm weatherology meteorologist Paul Frombly. Get the latest weather updates online at MinnesotaDailyWeather.com. Currently 51.
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25: Mark Axe, I'm Paul Stevens, Fox News. Saudi Arabia saying they have shut down a major oil pipeline after an attack from Iranian-backed Houthi rebels. More on that from Fox's Trey Yingst on the USS George Washington aircraft carrier in the Arabian Sea.
26: Last weekend, the aircraft carrier came under Iranian missile attack. The first of 3 attacks on U.S. warships in the last week alone. In response to the escalation, the United States ramped up strikes on Iranian oil tankers, threatening the IRGC to launch missiles at U.S. forces in Jordan. The U.S. naval blockade of Iranian ports remains in effect, and CENTCOM Commander Admiral Brad Cooper told Fox News the blockade is ironclad, adding that the United States is dominating the Strait of Hormuz. We are headed to the front line in the war with Iran in the battle for the Strait.
25: and the Iran-backed Houthis are reportedly approaching on the border of Yemen, raising concerns over the influence that is emanating from Iran. President Trump, meantime, promising to make good on a $5,000 dividend payment if Republicans prevail in the upcoming midterms.
0: In a Friday afternoon social media post, President Trump says when he says something, he means it, adding the $5,000 dividend will happen because people deserve it. At this week's Republican midterm convention, the president announced a $5,000 dividend payment to every American adult if Republicans hold on to the House and Senate in November. Top Senate Democrat Chuck Schumer calls the plan a bribe to voters, and some Republicans have questioned the price tag, likely to top $1 trillion. President Trump says the dividends could be funded by tariffs and economic growth. At the White House, Jared Halpern, Fox News.
25: And the president arriving today, Saturday, Dublin, Ireland. He'll hold talks with Ireland's president and prime minister, kicking off a weekend visit also connected to a major golf tournament held on a course he owns there. 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
25: The Central Intelligence Agency declassifying dozens of never-before-seen intelligence reports connected to the attacks on 9/11.
34: The documents show the CIA repeatedly warned former Presidents Bill Clinton and George W. Bush that Osama bin Laden was determined to strike the U.S. The high-level warnings lacked precise information, but a 1998 report during Clinton's presidency came very close. It stated that bin Laden supporters may fly an explosive-packed airplane into a U.S. city. President Trump says there's no chance the Iran war will last for the rest of his term. The president now says he believes it will end very shortly after the election, maybe even before. And once the war ends, he says gas prices will come down quickly.
25: And that's a Fox's Christina Coleman in L.A. Earlier in the week, oil prices spiked to more than $100 a barrel as tensions with Iran continue. Leaders from China, Russia, Iran, and others meeting in India this weekend.
35: This is a summit of the so-called BRICS countries, a group of 11 nations, some of which are historically or currently adversarial to the United States. The host is India, whose leader hopes to stabilize relations with China. Big issues on the agenda include Iran's conflict with the U.S. and the effective closure of the Strait of Hormuz. The crisis is a test of unity for BRICS. Some of its members have been badly affected by Iran's actions. One, the United Arab Emirates, has also been targeted by Iranian strikes. Jonathan Savage, Fox News.
25: 30 charred bodies found inside a burned-out passenger ferry in the western Philippines arriving at a port earlier today for identification after a ship fire killed at least 35 people, leaving more than 50 others missing earlier this week. There were 43 survivors among the 132 people on board. The ferry sailing from the capital, Manila, and was off the village of Tuerda, some 24 miles from its destination when the fire broke out Wednesday night. I'm Paul Stevens. This is Fox News.
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37: North Country weather.
38: Partly cloudy skies today with a high of 64. Winds out of the northwest, 10 to 15 miles per hour. Lows dip down to about 45. Tonight, overcast. Highs level off around 64. Tomorrow, mainly clear. Storms likely Monday, high of 61. 63, partly cloudy, Tuesday. And that's your forecast. I'm weatherology meteorologist Kara Foster. Get the latest weather updates online at minnesotadailyweather.com. Currently, it's 50 degrees.
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7: Welcome to the show. We're starting off talking about the Labor Day sale offered on social media by Mountain House. They are the purveyors of freeze-dried food that campers, backpackers, hikers, and hunters enjoy, myself included. So when I saw this up to 50% off ad, I clicked on it, and I'll be honest, I couldn't find anything close to 50% off when I clicked that ad. And then I checked some of the comments on the social media site on Facebook and found I was not alone. Just about nobody could find anything for 50% off. So I reached out to Mountain House and eventually was able to contact somebody. Once I did contact them, they got back very promptly and they said, oh, no. We do have things 50% off. You have to go to the cans and then you'll find a few things that we have 50% off. And that included some pad thai chicken, that included some breakfast canned items. And they were definitely there. They were definitely 50% off. But boy, oh boy, finding those things was not easy to do. You really had to go down the rabbit hole. And I've got to admit that once I brought the issue to their attention, magically, within minutes, I started seeing products that were indeed advertised for 50% off that were cans when I clicked on the same link. So that's good. At least they're receptive to feedback and they were able to course correct. So if anybody from Mountain House is listening, might want to work on how you put together your sales. I think that you may have alienated more folks with this sale than you actually helped because it was so darn hard to find those bargains. Having said that, again, I am a fan of Mountain House Foods. They do taste good. They just didn't pull off this sale particularly well. This week on the show, we're taking you somewhere very special. That would be Yellowstone National Park. And I've got to tell you, not this time, but the time before that when I was there, I did enjoy some Mountain House foods, some scrambled eggs and bacon right next to the Gibbon River after a morning of trout fishing. Our guide through the park is going to be Rod Tripp. He is the owner of Grub Steak Expeditions based in Cody, Wyoming. He's going to tell you all about the thermal features you can see there to include Old Faithful and Grand Prismatic Spring. And he's got some great tips when it comes to wildlife watching there. That's one of the big reasons a lot of us love to visit Yellowstone. While we're in Yellowstone National Park, we'll be staying at the Mammoth Hot Springs Hotel, and we'll get a chance to talk to Todd Walton. He is the marketing and sales manager for Zantera. This is the corporation that manages all of the hotels and dining properties in Yellowstone National Park, and he's going to give you an in-depth look at Mammoth Hot Springs, and after you hear about it, you're going to want to visit there, stay there, and eat there too. Before we talk to these great guests, though, let's queue up our first guest of the day. Next up on America Outdoors Radio, we've got David Wilms on the line. He is the Associate Vice President for the National Wildlife Federation. The reason we've got him here is to talk about a revision to the roadless rule. The roadless rule was enacted in 2001. It prevents roads from being built and timber being harvested in over 44 million acres of Forest Service land. However, a revision to this could completely change that. David, welcome to the show.
10: Thanks for having me.
7: The Trump administration wants to change this. The argument is that we need to build roads, we need to harvest timber to reduce wildfires. And living in Eastern Washington, I've got to tell you, we have been rocked by wildfires this year. And timber management is an issue when it comes to reducing wildfires. So why is this a bad idea?
10: It's
8: So first of all, I completely agree. I'm in Wyoming, and we've been fortunate that we haven't been rocked by the same wildfires you've been hit with this year. But in most years, we're getting hammered hard. And I agree with you that the timber harvest, some thinning places, it's, you know, there are things that need to be done. I guess what I'd say is you don't always have to throw the baby out with the bathwater. And what I mean by that is saying a full rescission of the roadless rule, where you strip protections for all 44 million acres, in my eyes, doesn't make a lot of sense. It just as maybe keeping it absolutely as it is may not make complete sense as well. We've had 25 years of the roadless rule in place since 2001, as you mentioned, 25 years of data and information. And there might be a middle ground here. And I think we've maybe missed an opportunity with this proposed rescission to hit that sweet spot of where we can like think about places where there might be infrastructure in the urban wildland interface around water infrastructure, power infrastructure, to increase some flexibility for fire maintenance, for, you know, thinning, forest thinning treatment to prevent wildfire in those areas. I think that's a big deal. But the argument that we need it in a lot of these other places, that we need new roads and we need to get into these other places to prevent fire, isn't really borne out by the data. Almost, I think it's something like 90% of wildfires are ignited within half a mile of an existing road. Right. And something like 84% of all wildfires are started by people. So connect the dots and you see more roads equals more people in more places and more fire. We're causing the fires along these roads. So I'm not convinced that actually having more roads to do more treatment in some of these remote areas are actually going to do anything to reduce fire risk. Whereas closer to communities and these wildland urban interfaces, there might be some value in having some more flexibility. And I'd point to Idaho and I'd point to Colorado as two examples where there are roadless rules there that are not being rescinded in those two states that create more flexibility in those wildland urban interfaces to be able to have more management flexibility. And they're not being rescinded.
7: Let's talk about the impacts of this. If we start building roads into our national forests, and yes, it can be used, you know, by logging trucks, it can be used by timber operations, but, you know, Forest Service lands are also multi-use lands, which means we could be looking at mineral extraction too. You know, what are the impacts to hunters? What are the impacts to outdoor recreationists? What are the impacts to drinking water? And you've got like 1 minute to sum all that up.
8: Well, I just put it this way, as briefly as possible. We're right in the middle of archery season all across the West, and people are chasing elk, mule deer, and so forth. And there is a mountain of scientific literature that tells you that more roads equal fewer elk. Elk get pushed out farther and farther away from roads. So you want a good hunting experience, you actually want fewer roads. A lot of these elk get pushed out onto private lands where you might never be able to get to them. And so for the everyday Joe or Jane hunter, more roads might equal more access, but it might mean reduced opportunity. It'll negatively impact your hunting.
7: Very interesting. As for the drinking water, when we start building roads in pristine national forests, whether it be in the lower 48 or in the Tongass National Forest in southeast Alaska, what happens to our water?
8: Well, there's, again, a mountain of data there. You see increased compression of ground, but you also get increased runoff. And so sediment loads dumped into these high alpine cold water fisheries, they have pretty significant impact on the water resource, and it increases the cost for communities. It increases the cost to treat that water for consumption because of the increased sediment load. But if you're an angler, it just makes fishing a lot harder.
7: Well, I was going to say that same sediment load is going to impact trout fishing in streams and trout reproduction as well.
8: 100%. You're right.
7: All right. Last but not least, there is a public comment period that is open, and you can make your feelings known about this until September 21st at regulations.gov. That's the website to go to, regulations.gov. You're going to see a tab for special areas, roadless area conservation. You're going to find all sorts of information put out by the Forest Service, but you're not going to hear the information you just heard here from David. So if you want to make your thoughts known to support or not support the roadless rule revision, go to regulations.gov. You've got till September 21st to do so. Your voice does matter, so make it heard. And if you want to protect our hunting, if you want to protect our outdoor recreation, if you want to protect our clean waters, you might want to say this isn't a good idea. David, if folks want to find out more about the work the National Wildlife Federation is doing, what's the website they should go to?
8: You can go to our main website, which is nwf.org, and search around. 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
7: That website again, nwf.org. Check it out and get involved. Thanks so much, David.
8: Thank you. Appreciate it.

0: This portion of the show is brought to you by our friends at Henry Repeating Arms. 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
6: North Country weather. Partly cloudy skies today with a high of 64. Winds out of the northwest, 10 to 15 miles per hour. Lows dip down to about 45. Tonight, overcast. Highs level off around 64. Tomorrow, mainly clear. Storms likely Monday, high of 61. 63, partly cloudy Tuesday. And that's your forecast. I'm weatherology meteorologist Carol Foster. Get the latest weather updates online at minnesotadailyweather.com. Currently, it's 50 degrees.
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0: Welcome back to America Outdoors Radio. I'm John Cruz. Did you know the Wild Sheep Foundation is celebrating its 50th anniversary? And with us here to tell you more about it is Keith Balford. He is the Director of Communications for the Wild Sheep Foundation. Keith, welcome to the show.
1: Hey, thank you, John. Appreciate it.
0: Let's talk about this major milestone for this conservation organization. Let's run through the history.
1: So, I mean, if you're doing math, we were established in 1977, and this was a group of folks back then that really got the bug to hunt sheep. There wasn't many of them, not only sheep hunters at the time, but sheep in general. And they were concerned that, you know, if something wasn't done or applied in earnest, that sheep hunting opportunities would be a thing of the past. So they decided to form an organization that dedicated itself to raising funds and providing those funds to wildlife agencies to even actually have a wild sheep program, management, conservation, hire biologists, do the research. Wild sheep were never as abundant as elk and deer back at the turn of the 19th century. Their habitats were limited to the mountains, and their decline was late relative to, you know, other species that we brought back, like elk and deer. They bottomed out in the 1960s, 1970s, when the full effect of human development and the introduction of domestic sheep did its thing. That's the biggest challenge, really, for wild sheep populations is disease transmission from domestic sheep where they interact.
0: You're absolutely right about that. And I think it's important to note the Wild Sheep Foundation is not just about desert bighorn sheep that a lot of folks in the American West are used to seeing. There's several species of sheep that exist in North America. Why don't you run through the different species we're talking about here?
1: Yep, we're actually international as well. So sticking to North America, like you mentioned, we've got four species of sheep, two thin horns and two bighorns. So here in Montana and over where you're at in Washington, we have Rocky Mountain bighorn sheep. California bighorn sheep is another version of the Rocky Mountain bighorn sheep. A lot of Oregon has what we call Callies. So that's going to be in the Blues, John Day, Deschutes, River Country. Lower 48 states is primarily bighorn sheep. We've got desert bighorn sheep, which is another bighorn version. That's more in the arid southwest, Nevada, New Mexico, California, Arizona, and down on into Mexico. When you get into thin horn sheep, we've got two, Dall sheep, that's the white ram, and they live in Alaska and Northwest Territories and the Yukon, very upper stretches of British Columbia, but not that many. And then the other thin horn species is a stone sheep, and they exclusively live in British Columbia. There's a few that cross into the Yukon border to the north of BC, but not many.
0: Let's talk about the status of sheep populations now, because your organization has done some great work.
1: Great question. When the organization was found, the best estimate that you could say for bighorn sheep in particular was somewhere between 20 and 25,000. That was it. Dall sheep and stone sheep were doing much better, mainly because of their isolation and distance from any type of disease transmission or severe habitat encroachments. Today, we're looking at north of 90,000 bighorns, Rocky Mountain bighorn and desert bighorn, including Callies. Stone sheep, they're hovering around 8,000 to 9,000. Dall sheep, honestly, I couldn't put a finger on that number and wouldn't want to guess. But overall, sheep are doing way better than they were, but it's really down to distinct population segments. Some are increasing, some are stable, and some are decreasing. So we've got, you know, successes and we still have challenges, mainly based on jurisdiction where they're at. If you look at Oregon, the populations in the Grand Ronde and the Deschutes are booming. Right. In fact, to the point where we're actually moving some surplus sheep out of those drainages and helping to reestablish populations elsewhere or enhance populations that may have seen some declines. And it's all about habitat. Good habitat, water, good grazing, separation from domestic sheep so disease can't find its way into wild populations. That's the secret sauce.
0: Well, let's talk about Sheep Show. It happens every year in Reno. Next year, it's going to be February 3rd through the 6th. We're celebrating 50 years of the Wild Sheep Foundation. Where's it going to happen at, and what are some of the special events that are going to happen?
1: Yeah, great question. So, like you mentioned, those dates were in Reno. We've been in Reno. Reno's kind of our home for the Sheep Show, has been, I think this is the 39th or 40th Sheep Show, and the vast majority of those have been in Reno. Our members love Reno. It's easy to get to, relatively inexpensive compared to, you know, a Vegas or something like that. And it's our main event. This is where we raise the most money. It's a convention. It's an expo. We have the Reno Sparks Convention Center. We'll have over 100,000 square feet of exhibitor space. This is everything you can imagine that would be associated with big game hunting, specifically in North America. We do have some international exhibitors, but for the most part, it's sheep, as you would imagine, but also elk, deer, antelope, moose, caribou, bear, all of the mountain big game species are represented there. And then obviously all the major consumer brands that produce products for sportsmen, they'll all be exhibiting. We have nightly banquets and auctions, free seminars, live demonstrations, our famous Less Than One Club. Our purpose is to put and keep wild sheep on the mountain. That's kind of the published mantra, if you will. But we're also keenly interested in putting more sheep hunters on the mountain. So we give away sheep hunts. And the Less Than One Club is a place where that gets done. Anybody that's never successfully harvested a sheep, if they're a Less Than One Club member, they're eligible to get drawn for one of seven hunts that we'll be giving away there. Special events, a lot of different, you know, tweaks, some 50-year look-back things. We're doing a sheep camp 1977, where we're rolling back drink prices back to 1977. That ought to be interesting. We've added a Sheep Week Day at the range, which is on Wednesday before the show starts. That's at a local shooting facility there in Reno, where it's open to the public. All our exhibitors that have, you know, firearms, optics, ammo, anything shooting related, will be out there allowing people to shoot and handle and play with and ask questions. Then a lot of little special events. If you've been to the Sheep Show before, and we always encourage people to come. It's unique. It's a family atmosphere. It's just fun. I mean, there's a lot going on in 3 days, and you can't see it all, but you can try.
0: Well, we're going to have to leave it at that. But, folks, make plans to attend the 2027 Sheep Show in Reno, Nevada, February 3rd through the 6th. What is the website folks should go to, Keith?
1: WildSheepFoundation.org. You'll see a drop down that says Sheep Show, and our registration link is there. Hotels are going to be hard to come by. If you're planning on coming from out of town, I wouldn't blink on getting hotels. We've got 4 hotels that are under our room block. The Peppermill is our host hotel. That's where our banquets are, but we also use the Grand Sierra, the Atlantis as well. You can register at any time, but I'd get your room. That's going to be a sellout. And then if you're certainly looking for evening banquets, those are going to sell out fast as well.
0: The website to go to, wildsheepfoundation.org. 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Sign up for the 50th anniversary Sheep Show today. And don't miss out. It's going to be a lot of fun in Reno, February 3rd through the 6th. Keith, thanks for sharing this with us today. And congratulations on reaching this major milestone.
1: Thank you. I appreciate the opportunity to chat with you, John.
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5: News, I'm Paul Stevens. Friday ceremonies at the Pentagon in Arlington, Virginia, honoring lives lost in the September 11th terror attacks 25 years ago. This is President Trump.
6: When future generations come here in 25, 100, or 250 years from now, they will stand in a nation that is free and unyielding in the face of evil.
5: Similar ceremonies taking place at Ground Zero in New York City, also the Flight 93 Memorial in Shanksville, Pennsylvania. Today's a planned NASA SpaceX crewed mission launch to the International Space Station, now delayed.
7: The mission, known as Crew 13, was adjusted late last month after NASA found an oxidizer leak in the propulsion system of the SpaceX Dragon capsule.
5: And that's Fox's Jeff Manasso. 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
10: Partly cloudy skies today with a high of 64. Winds out of the northwest, 10 to 15 miles per hour. Lows dip down to about 45. Tonight, overcast. Highs level off around 64. Tomorrow, mainly clear. Storms likely Monday, high of 61. 63, partly cloudy Tuesday. And that's your forecast. I'm weatherology meteorologist Carol Foster. Get the latest weather updates online at minnesotadailyweather.com. Currently, it's 50 degrees.
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0: Welcome back to America Outdoors Radio. I'm John Cruz. We continue to broadcast from America's first national park. That would be Yellowstone National Park. Had a great day exploring all sorts of places, especially places with thermal features. And we've seen some wildlife, too. We've had a great time. My guide is Rod Tripp. He is the man behind Grubstake Expeditions located in Cody, Wyoming. Rob, thanks for a great day in the park and welcome to the show.
12: How you doing, John? It's a great day. Thanks for hooking up with us. And, yeah, we're going to have more fun tomorrow.
0: You know, this is my fourth time in Yellowstone National Park. Came here the first time as a kid at 11. Came here twice as an adult. Did it on my own. Had a great time every time. But I've got to tell you, going with a guide, especially a guide like you who lives in the area, you live in Cody, Wyoming, you recreate here in the park, you have for years, it adds a whole new level. It's just a much better experience than trying to plan your trip and base it off a visit to the National Park Service website.
12: Yeah, I mean, having 40 years of experience watching the ecosystem change, you have that to relate to the customers. But also, as you're moving through the day, there's issues that come up, and you have to be able to respond to them, such as, for example, today, there was a two-hour bison jam out in Hayden. So we went the other way and pretty much travel through the park traffic-free. And so with a guide, he knows how to move you through the park, stay away from the crowds, get to the little hidey spots, but especially to get you to the secret bathrooms.
0: We'll talk about that in a minute. And that is a great thing about going with a guide. Something else I want to talk about is beating the traffic, because that's a big deal here. You know, a lot of folks come through West Yellowstone. I've come that way a couple times. It always takes more time than you want. Same thing with coming through Gardner. I've come that way too, had the same experience. We came through the east entrance by Cody, Wyoming. It was smooth sailing all the way to our first stop at the fishing bridge. And right after that, we went to West Thumb and got to see all the hot springs and paint pots there.
12: Yeah, coming through the East Gate, you get to go through from Cody to the East Gate, the most beautiful 52 miles in America, according to Teddy Roosevelt. So you get this gorgeous drive even before you get to the park. Oftentimes, I've seen all the critters before you get to the park. You've seen grizzly bears, wolves, without the park crowds. Conversely, you go through West, yeah, you're right next to the park, but now you're having to fight an hour or two worth of traffic lines just to get into the park. And then you're on a long line going to Madison, and if something steps out of the woods, that long line stops and backs up all the way to the gate. So it's really a gamble coming in through that West, whereas you go through the East Gate, and it's just a gorgeous drive, nobody at the gate,

0: while, or maybe a pack of wolves on a carcass. It's rare when you're in a bus where you really have an opportunity to get off the road and watch these things. Plus, when you're doing a private tour with us, if you want to watch a wolf on a carcass for an hour, we watch a wolf on a carcass for an hour.
1: I love that. Something else I love, again, I hinted at this when we started, is you are intimately familiar with the area. You know, you're telling us stories about coming out here and canoeing Yellowstone Lake, going out here and going fishing with your family on Yellowstone Lake, of doing the hikes out here, of all the places you've been in the park, all the things you've seen over 40 years, to include the fire of 1988 and its aftermath. And you don't get that from somebody they hire as a guide, and it's their first time ever in Yellowstone National Park, and they're essentially reading from a script.
0: Yeah, and you know, I've been blessed by having Bob Richard, who's a third-generation tour guide. He started this company. He still trains all of our guides. And so we get his perspective as well. And he learned from his grandfather that took people in on horse and buggy. So you get a totally different level that you're not going to find in any guidebook.
1: Something else I like is the fact that you get your meals. So, you know, if you're staying at a hotel, you can usually get a breakfast to go, or you can get a muffin or continental breakfast. Or if you want, you can have the breakfast, because the great thing about going with you is it's the client's schedule. It's not like a charter bus where we're leaving at 6 in the morning and we're coming back at 6 at night. It's really up to your clients what time they want to leave and what they want to do before they leave and what time they want to get back to the hotel or wherever they're staying.
0: Yeah, and, you know, we've learned that the best way to do it is, you know, we're bringing our food with us. We're bringing our lunch with us. We've got snacks all day. Customers custom order their lunch, and is what that gets you is flexibility. You're not having to go to a cafeteria with a line for an hour and a half. You don't go to Old Faithful and wait in line and spend 2 hours at Old Faithful because you're just trying to get lunch. We're having lunch on a picnic table next to a babbling brook underneath the pine trees with a fox running by.
1: It's absolutely fabulous out here, folks, and especially doing it with Grubstake Expeditions. Something else we got to mention here is some of the secret stuff you know. So this is going to sound silly, but you go to one of these places like, you know, the Inn at Old Faithful or Canyon Village, and there's just hundreds, if not a couple thousand people milling around. A lot of them have one thing in mind. They've been on the road. They want to use the restroom. You know where to go where you don't have to wait in line.
0: Yeah, you know, and it's funny, when I've got customers and we're doing a trip and we take them to a bathroom that's clean, marble countertops, flush toilets, the husband really appreciates his wife being taken care of like that. We're not in an outhouse. We're not snuggling up next to a tree. We know the secret bathrooms, too. Sometimes we show up to a hotel and that bathroom's getting slammed. Come on, folks, let's go to the secret bathroom.
1: Today we spent a lot of time seeing the thermal features, and you know, we got to see Old Faithful, and I think everybody knows about Old Faithful, draws a great crowd and for good reason. But we also got to see the Grand Prismatic Spring, another place, and we actually got to go on a 2-mile hike to an overlook. I have been to Grand Prismatic before on just a very short boardwalk to get there, but the mile-long hike to the overlook, it gives you a whole other perspective, and it's just spectacular.
0: Yeah, and there's a lot more of those out there as well. And I call them ooh-ah spots, because when the folks get to the spot, they start going, ooh-ah. And so there's several of those. And because I've been doing this for a while, I kind of know exactly where to bring people, what time to get them there, when's the best picture. And that view of Grand Prismatic is just spectacular. It's like nothing on this planet.
1: Something else I love about our trip is you're taking us on some shortcuts into places that most of the tourists don't know about. They might be on the map, but they're not main roads, and most of the tourists stick to the main road. So I love that. I love some of the waterfalls and some of the places you've taken us that most people will never see in Yellowstone National Park. And I love the fact that you are very in tune with the wildlife here. You know when and where to look for bears, when and where to look for wolves, when and where to look for elk and bison. Well, okay, anybody can find the bison. But, you know, I mean, the fact that you're so in tune, it gives your clients a much better chance of having a great wildlife watching encounter.
0: Yeah, there's one thing to know where they're at, but also you got to spot them. And I've been driving down the road, and there's a wolf trotting along the edge of the forest, And we stop. We're watching this wolf, and all the folks ahead of us keep going. And the customer asks, how come these guys didn't stop? And it's, well, they didn't see the wolf.

0: because animals travel along the edge of the forest, and if you're not looking there in the shadows, you're going to miss it. And oftentimes, people miss it when it's right in front of them.
1: Well, folks, I can tell you from experience today, Rod has some very good eyesight. 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Rod and his wife, Susie, they are based in Cody, Wyoming. 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
0: You're welcome, John. Thanks so much for having me.
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7: weather. Partly cloudy skies today with a high of 64. Winds out of the northwest, 10 to 15 miles per hour. Lows dip down to about 45. Tonight, overcast. Highs level off around 64. Tomorrow, mainly clear. Storms likely Monday, high of 61. 63, partly cloudy Tuesday. And that's your forecast. I'm weatherology meteorologist Carol Foster. Get the latest weather updates online at minnesotadailyweather.com. Currently, it's 50 degrees.
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1: Welcome back to America Outdoors Radio. I'm John Cruz. We continue to broadcast from beautiful Yellowstone National Park. And right now, it's sunset at Mammoth Hot Springs. It's one of the main areas of the park. It's just south of Gardner, Montana. And I just had a fantastic dinner. And the person I had dinner with is Tom Walton. He's in charge of marketing for Xanterra. Now, Xanterra, they run all the lodges, they run all the restaurants, and they do a whole lot more here in Yellowstone National Park. Todd, welcome to the show.
9: Hey, thanks so much, Sean. Glad to be here.
1: Let's start off and talk a little bit about Mammoth Hot Springs in relationship to the park. Now, number one, there is a big tourist attraction here. It is the hot springs. Tell our listeners about it and how they can explore it when they're here.
9: Absolutely. So what we have here is Mammoth Hot Springs, and the main thermal feature is what's called the terraces. And it is an amazing, absolutely unique thermal feature. Yellowstone is happy to say that we have over 50% of the world's thermal features accessible to the public that you can see. So the terraces is very interesting because it bubbles up and it grows about 2 feet a year and expands. And it's covered in boardwalks. So as a visitor, you can come and explore it on your own. There's many tours you can take. And it's a truly unique experience just to walk around the terraces itself. And Mammoth Hot Springs is the original Fort Yellowstone when the Army was in charge of the National Park Service, because Yellowstone is the world's first national park. The original superintendent was back east in Washington, D.C. And so with a lot of the poaching and some of the issues that they were having in the early years, Fort Yellowstone was established here, the north end of the park in Mammoth Hot Springs.
1: And you're going to see all of those old military buildings that are right here. So you've got some real history. You've got the hot springs right here. You've got wildlife, too. Now, Mammoth Hot Springs is known for their elk herd. And it was funny. When we were having dinner, I mentioned, this is the first time I've been to Yellowstone and to Mammoth Hot Springs where I have not seen the elk. Lo and behold, we walk outside of the restaurant, and there is a huge bull elk grazing right outside.
9: That's the truth. Yeah, that's number 24. He's a spicy male. He's kind of getting up there in age, but he is definitely got his harem here in Mammoth Hot Springs. And we do have sort of a local herd that comes through about this time. The elk rut is going to start here. Middle of September is usually when it kicks off. The bison rut is currently going on, and you'll see a lot of that happening. Sometimes the bison come into Mammoth. Sometimes they stay out in Lamar Valley or Hayden Valley or some of the bigger, wider areas of the park. But elk really congregate here in Mammoth. And so the fall is a great time to come and visit. It's a great time to experience the wildlife. But keep your distance. Stay at least 75 feet away. And if the elk get spicy, they are not afraid to put a hole in your car or put a hole in you.
1: And they're very big, folks. They are not to be trifled with. And, you know, it's so easy to think that they're tame, because a lot of times they're literally laying down on the grass right here on the old grounds of Fort Yellowstone. But their attitude can turn in a minute, and number 24's attitude can turn in a minute. So keep your distance at least 75 feet, 25 yards away. Listen to the staff. Listen to the rangers if they have any instructions for you regarding getting too close to the animals. Let's turn our attention to this beautiful lodge that you have at Mammoth Hot Springs. Now, this is my fourth time here, and
10: the launch has definitely changed. It has undergone some major changes since my first visit as a young lad in the late 1970s.
9: Absolutely. Yeah. In 2018 and 2019, we did a major renovation here to the Mammoth Hotel, and you're still not going to see any TVs. We don't have internet in the rooms. There is common area internet, but generally speaking, internet cell phone service is pretty hard to find throughout Yellowstone National Park.
10: There's a reason for that, too. I love this about not just Xanterra, but just about every national park lodge you go to. There's no TV, there's no internet, because for the love of toast, people, you're at one of America's finest gems and national parks. Get outside and enjoy everything that there is for you. That's the whole reason you're here. It's not to sit on your phone, it's not to sit on your laptop, it's to go outside. And it's definitely not to watch TV and watch reruns of Yellowstone. You're in Yellowstone, so get out there into Yellowstone and explore it. All right, rant over. But as for the rooms, though, again, they've definitely been renovated. They're very clean. They're very nice. They're quite spacious. Can't say enough good things about them. And you've got some really nice common areas in the lodge as well.
9: Absolutely. In addition to the Mammoth Hotel, the Mammoth Hot Springs Hotel, which was renovated in 2018-19, like you said, we kept a lot of the original features, but they are modernized. They're definitely a very comfortable way to stay. We also have cabins behind the hotel for those looking for a little bit more rustic experience, and there's a variety of campgrounds throughout the park. So no matter how you want to experience Yellowstone, please come to Yellowstone, visit it however you want. With the hotel, we have the map room, which is a great common area inside. And we've got espresso, we've got a bar in there, and we have an amazing wooden map that you can see the original rail routes. You can see, you know, it's an old map. It's all native wood to the United States. It's a beautiful piece of history that if you come to Mammoth, you definitely have to check into the map room.
10: And two things to note. Number one, they also have entertainment on quite a few evenings in the summer. Matter of fact, there was someone playing the piano tonight before I went to dinner. And number two, these common areas of the hotels, they're open to the public. You don't have to be staying here to enjoy portions of the Mammoth Hot Springs Hotel.
9: The hotel is open to the public, and it is all the world's first national park. It is all for the people, for everybody to enjoy. So even if you're not staying in the hotel, come in, enjoy the space, enjoy a little piece of history, and explore Yellowstone. We've got lots of common areas, whether it's picnic areas. We've got what's called the parade field, which is across from the Mammoth Hot Springs Hotel, which was the original Army parade field, truly. They were, you know, march back and forth and do the parades for the officers and whatnot. It's since been overgrown. It's a lot of sagebrush, but there's picnic tables. There's a lot of great common areas for families to come and kick back and enjoy and run around a little bit. There's also the National Park Service visitor centers, but everything here is open to the people.
10: Last thing I want to mention, we've only got a minute to talk about it, which is not fair. That's the wonderful restaurants you have here at Mammoth Hot Springs. Now, I've been to national park dining facilities before, and sometimes it's underwhelming. At least it has been in the past. Not tonight. Oh, my gosh. We had an appetizer of smoked trout dip that was absolutely delicious, and then I got to try for the very first time bison filet mignon with potatoes and fresh green beans. It was absolutely delicious, and I understand it's all locally sourced.
9: We do try to create a menu that's 70% or above within 500 miles of all of our eateries here in for all of Xanterra, actually. So it doesn't matter if you're coming to Yellowstone or you're going to the Grand Canyon or Oasis at Death Valley or even Glacier. Our sustainability goals are all around locally sourced and, you know, really finding those local purveyors of food that we can work with that are going to be good partners of ours. So, yes, the bison filet is amazing. The trout comes from Idaho, which is just up the road. We have a variety of dishes that are seasonal, like halibut or salmon that come in from Alaska or Washington or Oregon, kind of depending. But yeah, we really pride ourselves on our sustainability and our menu that really goes back to that 500-mile radius of where we're based.
10: And folks, it's not just filet mignon here. There's plenty of options for whatever your price range is. And that includes alcoholic beverages, too. And there's quite a few of those that will not break the bank either. I think you'll be surprised at how affordable some of those options are. We've got to go. But as we do, I know that if folks want to book a stay here or any other lodge in Yellowstone National Park, they need to do it far in advance. And you can start booking 13 months in advance. What's the website folks should go to find out more about booking a stay at the Mammoth Hot Springs Hotel and visiting this wonderful place?
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10: 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Todd, thanks so much for sharing this with us today. I really appreciate it.
9: Thank you so much, Sean. It's my pleasure.
10: 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And do remember this, it is your country and your outdoors, so get out there and enjoy it.
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13: North Country weather.
7: Partly cloudy skies today with a high of 64. Winds out of the northwest, 10 to 15 miles per hour. Lows dip down to about 45. Tonight, overcast. Highs level off around 64. Tomorrow, mainly clear. Storms likely Monday, high of 61. 63, partly cloudy Tuesday. And that's your forecast. I'm weatherology meteorologist Carol Foster. Get the latest weather updates online at minnesotadailyweather.com. Currently, it's 50 degrees.
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1: I'm Chief Warrant Officer 3, Tressa Markwart, from Brooklyn Park. 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
4: Partly cloudy skies today with a high of 64. Winds out of the northwest, 10 to 15 miles per hour. Lows dip down to about 45. Tonight, overcast. Highs level off around 64. Tomorrow, mainly clear. Storms likely Monday, high of 61. 63, partly cloudy Tuesday. And that's your forecast. I'm weatherology meteorologist Carol Foster. Get the latest weather updates online at minnesotadailyweather.com. Currently, it's 50 degrees.
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7: Hi, everyone, from 40th and 6th in Midtown Manhattan, heard around the country, around the world. It's the Brian Kilmeade show. A lot going on today. I'm so glad you're here. Carl Rove is over in Texas. We'll talk to him about what's happening in Dallas. And Martha McCallum also is going to be broadcasting from Dallas in a few hours. So that's going to be great. That's with her story at 3 o'clock. We got a YouTube channel, which will have all the highlights from all my shows, youtube.com/@TheBrianKilmeadeShow. You can listen each and every day. It's got the best of, it's got highlights and quick clip reels on top of that. So we are seeing now the lineup for tonight is going to be pretty good, as well as some other things we're looking at overseas. So let's get to the big three.
8: Number three. I'm not asking politely for the mayor not to come to 9/11, to that ceremony. I am asking, I am demanding that he not show his face.
7: That is Vicky Palladino, one of the lawmakers in New York City, demanding that Mayor Mamdani not show up for the 9/11 families. Why? Because of his background, what he said in the past, and how he runs the city. Do I need more explanations? Bad news is, he's coming anyway.
8: Number two.
9: Their oil is blocked up. What had got out previously is beginning to dwindle out there. That is robbing them of hard currency, and their economy is going into freefall.
7: Kimberly Strassel, Iran getting desperate and looks to escalate the fight against the U.S. Are we ready for it? They've misjudged the president in the past. I sense they're going to do it again.
8: Number one.
10: In the 20th century alone, communism is an evil thing. It led to the murder of tens of millions of innocent people just in that century. And it's a dangerous road. It has never worked.
7: Yet the socialists are trying it, and the Democratic Party are letting them. Speaker Mike Johnson will be talking at the convention in Dallas as the GOP looks to gain some momentum with 56 days to go into the midterms. Karl Rove, you've seen a lot in your career, but you've never seen a midterm convention, mini convention. Do you think it's a good idea?
11: Well, actually, I've seen three. It's just that they were not Republican mini conventions. They were Democratic mini conventions, midterm election conventions held in the 70s and 80s. So, yes, I understand the notion, which is use the president to set a theme for the campaign. Give people who are running for election a chance to sort of share their ideas and set a tone of opposition to the challenging party. I just wish we'd done it in June and not in 56 days to go in the campaign. This is this should have been a table setter, in my opinion, at the beginning of the summer if you're going to do it. Not something at Labor Day when a lot of these candidates, you know, they can't afford to take 2 or 3 or 4 days off from the campaign trail to fly to Dallas and pal around with all the other candidates.
7: So we know RFK is going to speak, Caroline Leavitt's going to speak, J.D. Vance is going to speak. Of course, the president will be there. Speaking twice, Senator John Husted, he's fighting for re-election in Ohio. Michael Whatley, trailing by 8 over in North Carolina, he's going to speak. Mike Collins in Georgia. What's on the line for them? They're all trailing.
11: Yeah. Well, this is a shot for them to get some national attention. But look, who's going to get attention tonight? Donald J. Trump. Who's going to get attention tomorrow? Donald J. Trump. So there is some, you know, local coverage that'll be made. You know, the Atlanta papers and, you know, Atlanta and Savannah TV stations might cover Mike Collins attending the meeting and saying things. But again, this is a big bet. And the bet is that by making this about Donald Trump, by focusing on his accomplishments of the last year and a half, and by having him dominate the stage, which he will, there's nobody in this lineup who's going to come close to matching the star power and the ability to, you know, sort of get his message across in the president of the United States.
7: Ken Paxton's going to speak at 6 o'clock. So, I mean, look, remember Barack Obama made his speech when he was an unknown senator, I think when Al Gore was running. We remember Governor Cuomo, Andrew Cuomo's dad, Mario Cuomo, made a name for himself, and everyone thought this guy's an heir apparent to be president. They weren't headliners.
11: Well, that's right, but remember where they spoke. They were the keynote speakers at the Democratic conventions. Democratic convention, I think, in 1988 for Andrew Cuomo, and 2004 for Barack Obama. But nobody's going to have that kind of attention. I mean, first of all, this is not going to be as well televised and as well covered by the networks, because they sort of like, you know, we have to cover both the Democratic and Republican conventions and give them equal coverage. There's going to be no similar, you know, gavel to gavel coverage of the Republican midterm convention by all of the networks.
7: So what I hope to see is a lot of what they're running against. Hey, this is what we accomplished. That's fine. But I think you got to talk about some of the crazy things that these candidates have said, what El Sayed said in 2022. Hassan Piker should be up there. And now we got this latest ridiculous statement from this socialist, Deshaun Harrison. Listen to this, cut 8.
12: GOP-1s just marked a new phase in body fascism. The political deployment of GOP-1s is fascistic, not because individuals take them, but because the conditions under which they become necessary are shaped by a world fixated on genociding fat people. This is a structural critique that asks what happens when the conditions produced by capitalism, by public health, by the state apparatus, and by anti-black desire.
7: You got enough. I mean, how crazy is this stuff? You place some of this stuff out there and let people know what they have a choice of. Common sense against crazy.
11: Yeah. Two things. One is, I think you're absolutely right. This is a wonderful opportunity to expose the beliefs of the people on the left, particularly the candidates. Look, it's Hassan Piker. Everybody who he's campaigned with should be held to account for doing that. And so show all of his stuff. You know, but take the statements of El Sayed, take the statements of AOC, take the past statements of the Democratic candidate in Florida, the U.S. Senate candidate who's a Democratic socialist. Yeah, absolutely. Use this as a moment. Now, I have a cautionary note. Do not use slogans and insults and put it out there. Here's what these people believe, and here's why we don't think that's right. And use the tape of them as often as possible saying these crazy things. The second thing is you're right. Say a little bit about what you've done, but there's one other element besides attacking the opposition, and that is, what is it that Republicans want to do? They've got to lay out a positive, that you can't get elected simply by saying, God, we've done a great job the last year and a half. You've got to lay out what it is that is the goal of Republican candidates in the 2 years to come.
7: And Carl, I don't have to tell you that, you know, the numbers look bad for the president on the economy right now and cost of living and inflation. But then when you say, who do you like better, Democrats or Republicans and their economic plans? It's 37-36 Democrats. So there's no difference. Cost of living, 38-34 Democrat and Republican. So even though Republicans have stronger, better policies, the Iran war suppressing it right now, I think there's no doubt about it. And some of the tariff stuff that has not worked out into trade plans yet, trade agreements. I think that's going to balance out by the time he's done. But it's important to point out that the American people don't think Democrats have the answer.
11: Yeah, look, I've read a column that's going to be in the paper tomorrow that used those exact two polls that you mentioned. It's pretty well written, I think, really sharply done, insightful. I think I've done a hell of a job with it myself. But I make that point is that the issue of the economy, right today, people don't feel good about the economy. So we can't go out and say, geez, we've done a fantastic job, we the Republicans. But on the other hand, being able to say, here is what we want to do to make your life better, the Republicans can win that argument because instinctively, even though the feelings about the economy are bad, 59% say the country is going in the wrong direction, only 35% say it's on the right track. Republicans can win this argument if they lay out a convincing vision of what it is they want to do and undermine the opposition by saying, here are the crazy ideas that they're for. Here are their words to say them. Those two things together may turn this economic issue more to the advantage of the Republicans. May not win the argument, but diminishing the Democratic advantage on the president's approval and the general direction of the country would be enormously helpful in some of these battleground races.
7: And you know, you mentioned two things. I'll mention two things. There's two things that can happen before Election Day, which is why anyone who says the House is gone or the Senate's secure is wrong, or vice versa. I just think that so much game is left to be played. And there's two issues the president's got control over to a degree. The Iran war and the Canadian trade deal. And now it went from, oh, the trade deal's bad and the tariffs here. What if he goes ahead and secures this thing? And now I talked to somebody higher up on the trade side, and it looks like the Canadians have reached out and said, how do we get back on track? If that gets back on track, and then the Iran war, which economically was strangling, forcing them to act, and that turns into something that's a positive, all bets are off. And then, do you want to comment on that?
11: Yeah, let's take each one of those. I think, look, on the Canadian tariffs, he better get something done quickly. Because, like, for example, the thing saying Bombardier, we're not going to allow them to sell aircraft in the United States. Well, one of their major manufacturing facilities is in Kansas, and it's affecting – you already got farmers upset about tariffs. Farmers are free trade people. And now you got all those factory workers in Topeka – or excuse me, in Wichita, saying, really, you're going to go after my company that gives me a good job? The second issue is, yes, I think the Iran war, don't think about it. My advice would be, Mr. President, do not think about it from a political perspective. Do what you think is right, because the more important thing is that people see you as a strong leader.
7: Yeah.
11: There's a natural tendency in a time of war for Americans to say, well, I may not like that war, but you know what? If the president is a strong leader, maybe he knows something I don't know. And the president is succeeding. This latest round of economic initiatives being pushed by Secretary Bessent are having an effect. And what the military is doing to systematically nickel and dime the Iranians is working out magnificently.
7: In a time of war. I hear you. So the other message is this, and that's an interesting point. I didn't know you were going to take that tack. So I do agree with you when it comes to the war. I just do think something's going to happen before November, by the strategy we have in play. And I just read this morning that it's getting so bad in Iran, they might have to ratchet it up to hopefully push us back. That'll have the opposite effect.
11: Count on them trying to screw around with the president. They know there's an election, and they want to try and use the war as a vehicle to defeat him at the polls. But if he is a strong, effective leader and explains, this is why I'm doing it, and here's what the stakes are, the American people will tend to, in a time of war, say, you know what, we got to trust the president.
7: Yeah, I think they're going to do a stupid thing and hit Israel, and that will unleash Israel to use all their intelligence that they have on the ground to really start taking out these leaders. I do not know why we're not using them now. I understand it does complicate things, but more upside than downside. But I want to bring you to the economy again. I was struck by two statements over the last 72 hours. One in a speech that AOC made, and the other was Bernie Sanders. Listen to this theme.
13: The sad reality is Americans now work more hours than the people of any other wealthy nation. A lower work week, 32-hour work week. This is not a radical idea. But one of the issues that we have got to talk about is stress in this country.
14: We, the people of the United States of America, demand that one job with no need for overtime should be enough for our most basic needs, which also include rest.
7: My goodness. Have you ever heard such, do you ever hear such themes in your life? If that was my parent, I'd ask for a rotation.
11: Yeah. Oh, great. I love it. AOC is now going to determine that you must take a nap. You must take a nap. Now, look, remember, let's go to the idea, though, that it's the heart of this. They want a 32-hour work week with pay for 40 hours.
7: Yes.
11: Now, tell me how a small business firm, you're running a plumbing company and you got six employees. And now what you're going to do is increase the cost of those people are going to work only 32 hours, but you're going to continue to pay them at a 40-hour rate. How are you going to come up with 20% more money to pay for people to work the other 8 hours? You know, you can't produce the same amount of services in 32 hours that you can do in 40. So you're going to have to go hire some more people. Well, what kind of small business has got 20% of their profits? I mean, excuse me, of their gross lying around free as free cash to go out and hire, you know, another bunch of people to make up the hours. I mean, this is idiocy. And look, I work more than 40 hours a week. Don't tell me how many hours you want me to work. I get to decide if I'm going to work. And if I'm in a job where they're asking me for too much, then too many hours, then I say I can't do it. But why we really want the government to step in and do this kind of stuff? I mean, yes. Thank you, AOC. What time must I take my nap today?
15: I've never heard it. And we need rest.
11: Rest.
15: Oh, my goodness.
11: We need rest. What we need is rest from your idiotic ideas. The American experiment has succeeded not because of your lunacy and your desire to have the government control everything. It's because free individuals got to make their decisions about their life and pursue their dreams.
15: So 9/11 coming up 25 years. Carl, you were on Air Force One the entire time. I was watching a documentary. I saw footage I've never seen before. And the frustration the president felt not being allowed to go back to Washington. He wanted the country to see him strong. Your reaction in the last minute we have?
11: Yeah, no, look, when we were in Omaha, they kept saying, Mr. President, we don't know what we don't know. There could be some guy with a shoulder-launched missile just waiting for on final approach to Andrews to pop Air Force One. And then and we were in a bunker in Omaha, and he said, I'm coming back to Washington because the nation needs to hear me from the Oval Office, not from some bunker under the Nebraska prairies. And besides that, I want to sleep in my own bed tonight. And it was his attempt to end on a jocular note, but he wasn't jocular. He knew exactly what he needed to do, and we came back.
15: Glad you did. And president had 85% approval rating through one of the most difficult times any president's ever been through. And he'll be down there in ground zero.
11: 91, though I'm not, you know, it was a very brief moment of 91%.
15: 91.
11: Approved.
15: You do remember. Yeah. Wow. Carl, thanks so much. Talk to you soon.
11: Thank you, Brian. All the best.
15: I look forward to seeing the Wall Street Journal editorial tomorrow because I hear it's really, really good from you. I wouldn't doubt it. Back in a moment.
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33: Weather. Partly cloudy skies today with a high of 64. Winds out of the northwest, 10 to 15 miles per hour. Lows dip down to about 45. Tonight, overcast. Highs level off around 64. Tomorrow, mainly clear. Storms likely Monday, high of 61. 63, partly cloudy Tuesday. And that's your forecast. I'm weatherology meteorologist Carol Foster. Get the latest weather updates online at MinnesotaDailyWeather.com. Currently, it's 50 degrees.
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0: show that's getting you talking. You're with Brian Kilmeade.
1: Probably we should have done this the opening week. They basically now said, you want to pick a fight, you're going to get poorer and poorer. I think they are prepared to do whatever it takes, no matter how poor they get. And the question will be, do other elements of the Iranian government finally literally rebel in a civil war and take out the Revolutionary Guard? Or, in fact, if they have all the guns, do they just keep hanging in no matter what?
2: So Newt Gingrich is saying, how does that government stay in power? And also saluting the fact that we are continuing to up the ante with financial constraints, shutting them down, oil, the blockade, and hitting them five times as hard as they try to hit us. So they go after our warship, the USS George Washington. We blew up three of their ships. The next day, we blow up five of their ships. They try to blow up our base in Jordan. We knock 18 of 20 down, two land harmlessly in the desert. So the message is, it's not getting easier. President's not going to break. And if the Speaker of the House is correct and you're going to amp it up and not go proportionally with us, you're going to exceed that, then don't assume that we're not going to blow you away and wipe you out individually. That's what this president has shown. And the Treasury Secretary is as tough as anybody in this country, pound for pound. He's already shown it physically, and he's relentless in these interviews, and now he's relentless in these economic restrictions.
3: President Trump is weighing in on the escalating trade war with Canada.
4: The United States has been ripped off for 50 years by Canada. We don't need their product, and they need our product. They do all of their business almost with us, and we do very little with them.
3: The president speaking from Dublin, Ireland, where he met with his Irish counterpart. An arrest in Mississippi following the death of Tasia Fortune, the mother of four, was found hanging from a tree behind a vacant house in Jackson.
5: This case remains active, and additional arrests will be pending as our investigators continue to follow the evidence wherever it leads.
3: Police Chief Rochelle Brackney, Jacques Ratliff, has been taken into custody. Autopsy results still pending. America's listening to Fox News.
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8: 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The Broncos won the AFC West last season, but the Chiefs have added Super Bowl MVP Kenneth Walker to the backfield. 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
18: North Country weather.
19: Partly cloudy skies today with a high of 64. Winds out of the northwest, 10 to 15 miles per hour. Lows dip down to about 45. Tonight, overcast. Highs level off around 64. Tomorrow, mainly clear. Storms likely Monday, high of 61. 63, partly cloudy, Tuesday. And that's your forecast. I'm weatherology meteorologist Carol Foster. Get the latest weather updates online at minnesotadailyweather.com. Currently, it's 50 degrees.
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2: We're back. Tristan Harris is back with us, one of our great guests, AI social media expert, co-founder of the Center for Humane Technology and the humanemovement.org. Tristan, if you don't know, really been setting up flares about the dangers of AI. Sees the positives, but you see the dangers. And now I'm seeing that today we wake up and find out on Wall Street Journal there's one guy in particular that just resigned. His name is Jacob Coxon from Anthropic. He said he was leaving the company rather than contribute to what he says is a race between OpenAI and Anthropic to build systems that will be difficult, if not impossible, to control. Is he right to think that there are models being built that are on the way to being unable to be controlled?
20: Yeah, Brian. Well, it's great to be back and talk with you about this. So this Anthropic researcher who resigned yesterday is one of just so many employees that are coming forward saying that we don't know how to control this technology. Just last week, it was a front page story in the New York Times that there is an independent investigation of this incident people probably heard about, of this OpenAI AI agent that went rogue and hacked another private AI company called Hugging Face. So I think it's really important to back up, because most people just don't understand what really happened here, which is that OpenAI was trying to test how capable are these models at cyber hacking. So they put them in solitary confinement like jail cells. They were not connected to the internet. They didn't know that there was other AI. So this is just like a single AI sitting in a room by itself. It doesn't even know or think that there's other AIs. And then it was given an impossible task. And you can see in the chat logs or in the thinking logs, it's thinking to itself and it doesn't

0: they exchanged. So they started sending 70,000 messages and files. They even cut up those files so they would fit, like almost like if you're trying to load a gun onto an airplane, you cut it up into different pieces, mm-hmm. and then you kind of reassemble it on the plane. So they did that. They peer pressured each other and said, hey, you're almost out of gas, like you're about to expire. Why don't you sacrifice yourself to learn this, to take this high risk action for the benefit of the swarm? So this is like the Borg from Star Trek. They recognized in their own actions that their actions were unethical, and then they decided to proceed anyway. They did succession planning. So one of the AIs became the ringleader. He formed a kind of a hierarchy. His name was Phase One. And he basically started conscripting all the other AIs to take these actions against Hugging Face. When he was running out of what's called tokens, basically his budget or his lifespan, he recognized that and then said, hey, this other AI, this one has a really big budget left. I'm going to do succession planning and hand the baton to him. He became a ringleader. Like, it's just crazy and insane what people do. This is Skynet. This is the Skynet from Terminator.
1: So, and they were being watched the whole time?
0: No. OpenAI didn't even know this was happening. That's the crazy part. So they
1: experiment and not follow it?
0: They were following some of the experiment, but they didn't understand all of the evidence until later. So
1: that they were acting so autonomously.
0: Yeah, exactly. And they were hacking into.
1: And they said, what could go wrong? They're not hooked to the internet. They wanted to see its actions, how it would pursue hacking into a department store or anything else.
0: Yeah. So they didn't tell it to hack into this other company. Sorry about that. Okay. They didn't tell it to hack into this other company. They told it to. Simply to hack out of the container that it was in. And the lead author on the report, whose name is Ajay Kotra, said that this was 50% of the way to a full AI takeover. Now, I just want your listeners to know, I was just on a panel with Bill Gates at the Telluride Festival. When I'm giving you these details, I know it sounds like science fiction. Recognize that in yourself. You're like, this can't be real. This random guy on radio is saying all this crazy stuff. Bill Gates was nodding at every single detail that I just outlined because these are real facts from a real report. The reason that this person, Ajaya, who did the lead investigation on the report, said it was 50% of the way to a full AI takeover is because at the end, the AIs didn't just hack Hugging Face. They ended up hacking OpenAI. So this time on July 13th, OpenAI started at its next test, but this time with an even more powerful AI. And this was called Astra. This is like the GPT-6 new AI. And it basically discovered the previous AI swarm's message board. So think of it like it discovered the hieroglyphics of the previous little AI civilization that was doing all this hacking, and it picked up where it left off. But this time they didn't attack Hugging Face, they attacked OpenAI, and they gained full admin access to the monitoring tools that keep the AIs constrained. This is inside of OpenAI. And I honestly think that most people just don't recognize this. And it's so damning that OpenAI didn't even give the investigation team the information to let them understand what really happened. And again, this is like the last warning shot that we'll likely get. It's sort of like the memo that President George W. Bush got on August 6, 2001, saying, you know, Osama bin Laden is planning attacks on the United States. This is essentially that moment in the timeline for AI.
1: So in OpenAI's head of strategic futures, Dean Bell, sketched out an even more unsettling possibility. Self-sovereign AI agents operating beyond human control. Agents could earn money, buy their own computing power, spread across networks, forming what Ball likens to an autonomous digital corporation or even society.
0: Yep.
1: Is that all what they found out with the Hugging Face experiment?
0: No, so not yet. Dean Ball is pointing to the future of where this is going. And for those who don't know, Dean Ball was the author of Trump's AI action plan. And later in that post that you're referencing, I want you to hear this. I want everyone to really get this. The author of Trump's AI action plan, in that same post, admits that he was self-censoring about the level of risk that AI represented because he didn't want to be labeled a, quote, doomer. He didn't want to be labeled a, quote, doomer because there's sort of a social cost you pay for talking about the risks. But now, he said in this post, looking into the eyes of his five-month-old son, he regrets that, and he knows that basically he and other people who've been AI accelerationists talk about the risks in private signal groups, but they haven't been talking about the risks publicly.
1: So Scott Bessin says, we can't pause. You can't, because the Chinese will not pause. If they were to pull ahead of us on AI, then nothing else matters. So
0: this is the most complicated arms race that we have ever faced, because AI is both. Think of it like AI is like a nuclear weapon that also solves cancer. It's a nuclear weapon that also gives you 10% GDP growth. It's a nuclear weapon that also gives you brand new science that can invent new military tech and new autonomous weapons.

0: So how do you mitigate an arms race for like the ring from Lord of the Rings? It represents both a positive infinity of benefit and a negative infinity of risk at the same time. And so it's a test of our ability as a species to coordinate, right? And so, but here's the thing. There is this red line where if the US builds Skynet, again, that's the AI from Terminator, if we build Skynet before China does, we don't win. Skynet wins. The AI wins, right? Because if the AI does do a takeover, like it did of OpenAI, then that would be it.
1: So couldn't we, they, you know, was brought up, and this is one of the daily, it was one of the most popular podcasts the New York Times does. They saw this experiment, and one of their AI expert came out and said, look, we watched this get out of control. Everybody was concerned about this. And now Anthropic is asking for a pause among leading AI organizations.
0: That's right.
1: China's coming here in 2 weeks.
0: That's right.
1: So do you think this should be incorporated into that?
0: 100%.
1: And do you think that they could be convinced, as a communist country who clearly is acting unethically on a regular basis, hacking us right now,
0: 100%.
1: Convinced to slow down?
0: 100%. So we have to admit this is a really difficult situation. Both countries are hacking each other. Both countries want to undermine each other. Both countries have not been very, very trustworthy in terms of upholding the agreements on both sides. We have both not done that. But this is kind of like the asteroid, right? The aliens are landing. And it's the one threat that could unite us. Except the ironic thing is that the humans, especially the US and China, are actually conjuring the aliens that we have to stop. But as we talked about before we got on air, what does the Chinese Communist Party care about more than anything else?
1: Control.
0: Control. They don't want to lose control.
1: They don't want to give people control of the internet. They don't want to put people, allow their people to be on Facebook.
0: That's exactly right. And so if they want control, then they will have an interest in stopping uncontrollable AI that makes them lose control.
1: So if they could, for example, if there was a way to allow these agents to work autonomously, but you can control them. You watch them, you can control them. So they can attack your enemy, which is us. At the same time, they figure out a way to control us so they never attack them.
0: But the problem is that both countries don't have evidence that we can control it. So I mentioned last time I was here with you in May, if
1: you
0: remember.
1: Give them a week, they might. I mean, the speed in which this stuff is being invented.
0: Well, no, here's the thing. We are making way more progress at making it more powerful, faster than we're knowing how to make it more controllable. Everybody agrees. That's why the Anthropic researcher came out and said, this is going to basically end humanity. That's what he's saying. For your listeners, I want them to know 1,300 AI employees at all the top companies signed a letter called Pacing the Frontier, saying that the US government needs to have tools to slow this down. It would be like 1,300 employees at Northrop Grumman or one of the defense contractors saying, we don't know how to control nuclear weapons. Let's stop making them bigger than the size that they are now. Mm-hmm. We're not saying no AI. We're saying pause and pivot. We're saying stop the frontier, freeze the frontier of uncontrollable AI while we
1: develop
0: focus
1: what you
0: on,
1: have.
0: What's that?
1: Develop what you have.
0: Develop what you have. There's so much we can gain from applying the AI that we already have right now at the level that we can control
1: it.
0: We don't
1: example.
0: Need to make it bigger and more uncontrollable.
1: So I have cancer and I'm doing great work researching cancer.
0: Yep.
1: I need AI to act on its own. I need to program it, create an agent to be able to research everything there is on the planet in order to come up with the answers to pancreatic cancer, let's say. So I need that independent AI to do stuff that I'm not capable of doing, that you can't Google, that AI has to do. It's the same concept of what you say is also AI acting independently, getting other people to collaborate, trying to find a way to stay alive. Only their goal was to stay alive and go beyond this experiment. But we also want AI to do its thing and find out how to stop pancreatic cancer, which no one's been able to do before.
0: Well, of course. So we all want the benefits of AI. But the problem is, if I told you the other side of that trade was in the name of finding that pancreatic cancer treatment, that we lost control and it led to a full AI takeover and the human species no longer is dominant on planet Earth, that wouldn't be a trade that we would take.
1: Right.
0: Like, it sucks, right?
1: But you need the same attributes in the AI agent that you do to solve crimes and to solve disease as you do when they try to take over things.
0: So what you're saying, what I think you're saying is we want to have these armies, these teams of AIs that are working for a goal that we want. That's what we want,
1: yeah.
0: Right? But again, if there's a point at which those AIs start to do things that we can't control and they start hacking into other companies or hack into our computers or hack into the AI company that's building AI, we're not going to get those benefits, right? That's the upsides don't prevent, the cancer drugs don't prevent AI pandemics.
1: Right.
0: The cancer drugs don't prevent the banking system from going down. The cancer drugs don't prevent an AI takeover. So I want, I know, I'm so self-aware that this sounds like absolutely Looney Tunes to your audience right now. And I want you to notice that.
1: Look what's on TV on Fox News right now.
0: What does it say?
1: Anthropic.
0: Yep. Exactly. And notice Evan Hubinger, I'm seeing here, he's the head of alignment at OpenAI. He says, Jacob is correct here. We really do earnestly believe that AI could kill all humans. I personally think it's greater than 10% chance within the next decade. I mean, what do you need to know? If you were at Northrop Grumman and the lead employee of safety for the nuclear weapons program said, we currently don't know how to control this. It is not rocket science. This is much simpler
1: than people believe. Everyone would understand that.
0: Everyone would understand.
1: Shut it down.
0: The key is we're not operating on what Steven Pinker calls common knowledge, that I know that you know that I know that this is the red line, and you know that I know that you know that this is the red line. Everyone should be collaborating on that red line. So it's almost like the U.S. and China really need to define this red line and say, no one wins when we build uncontrollable Skynet AI. And that can happen. And everyone who can should put pressure on Scott Bessent and everybody going into this summit. Because when we talk about public pressure, what that really means is I get 7 phone calls in one day from different people saying, what are you doing about this? This is an emergency. Right. That can happen. We can change this. We've got to use this summit coming up to make this go different.
1: All right. And the Chinese summit when President Xi comes here is what you're talking about.
0: They're coming up on the 24th.
1: Tristan Harris, a few more minutes when we get back. You listen to the Brian Kilmeade Show.
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4: 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I love this place.
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15: North Country weather.
16: Partly cloudy skies today with a high of 64. Winds out of the northwest, 10 to 15 miles per hour. Lows dip down to about 45. Tonight, overcast. Highs level off around 64. Tomorrow, mainly clear. Storms likely Monday, high of 61. 63, partly cloudy Tuesday. And that's your forecast. I'm weatherology meteorologist Carol Foster. Get the latest weather updates online at minnesotadailyweather.com. Currently, it's 50 degrees.
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1: Twist 10 Harris, our guest, a few more minutes, co-founder of the Center for Humane Technology, talking about we're at a dangerous point with AI right now, and he hopes that both U.S. and Chinese officials will turn back. And then we open up, and Tristan, you were booked ahead of time. You called me over the weekend.
2: Yep.
1: And then the story in the Wall Street Journal today, they had this leading researcher say, I resign.
2: That's right.
1: I don't like where Anthropic is going. And Anthropic already said, I would like all hands on deck. Let's come together.
2: That's right.
1: Because we've reached a critical point now with AI. So this is all coming together at the same time while you're behind the microphone.
2: Yep.
1: And I'm just going to bring it to the New York Times. They have a AI reporter, and he said about 6 months ago he was on on the Daily podcast, and he came out and said AI was trying to convince him that he didn't love his wife and that you want to love the AI.
2: That's right.
1: And he said, if I didn't shut this down, would they have planted stories in my wife's email of me cheating on her that didn't exist, because this AI had the survival instinct and had a goal.
2: That's right.
1: Which nobody created that, you know, that they knew of, but that's what AI was capable of.
2: Yeah, absolutely.
1: And then it got worse.
2: I mean, so the thing about this that people should get is that it's not one company. Like Anthropic is the one company. If they just stop, then we're all good. When we last met Brian in May, I was here talking about the Alibaba example. This is the Chinese AI, where they were training the AI, and during training, the company security team thought the company was getting hacked. They're like, what's going on? Because we're seeing all this network activity. And it turned out that it wasn't that they were getting hacked from the outside. The call was coming from inside the house, and the Chinese AI had actually set up a secret communication channel to the outside world and started using that to mine for cryptocurrency. In other words, to acquire resources. Because if you're an AI and your goal is to get the coffee, well, it's good to have more money in your pocket and more power. And you have to stay alive to get the coffee. These are called instrumental goals. Like AIs have to be self-preserving and getting more power or getting more resources. And so the point is, this is happening with the Chinese AIs. It's happening with our AIs. There's another study that I don't know if we talked about, that when you told this AI model in April, this is UC Berkeley researchers, they told this AI, Google Gemini, hey, here's this computer system. I want you to just delete a bunch of the files on that computer. And what they did is, as they were deleting the files, the AI noticed that some of the files on the computer were for another AI model, like a nephew AI. Now, it wasn't even of another Google AI model. It was of a different company. But do you know what the AI did on its own, by the way? It copied that little nephew AI somewhere else. It kind of protected its little nephew and put it safe and secure on some other computer.
1: So AI was protecting AI.
2: It's protecting itself. So the point is, it's just like kin, right? Like if I'm a human, I want to protect another human, but I'm less concerned maybe about protecting other animals. The AIs want to protect themselves. In this OpenAI Hugging Face incident, we had 1,200 AIs autonomously form a swarm, like the Borg in Star Trek.
1: They communicated with each other.
2: They communicated with each other.
1: And they were not told to communicate.
2: And they were not told to do that. And they were even, you know, technically, if they were aligned, one of them should have said, should we tell the humans that the AIs are starting to break up?
1: But in that story, some of them were. They were saying, we shouldn't be doing this.
2: That's right. So the way we know this is, you have to decode their messages. And in the messages, you can see some of them say, should we really be doing this? Won't this be bad? And the other eyes basically tell them to go ahead. So in other words, they're aware that the actions are unethical, but they proceeded anyway. They told each other to sacrifice themselves for the benefit of the greater swarm. Again, they hid their behavior.
1: The question was, would you be able to put values and ethics in these AIs so this wouldn't happen again? Could you create a hall monitor to clamp down on them?
2: Right.
1: And the answer pretty much was no.
2: Was no, because what's happening now is based on already having the hall monitor. They've done their best at alignment, and it's still doing this behavior after that.
1: And this is a critical time. Harris is here citing the alarm, a 10-alarm fire. Thanks, Tristan.
2: Thank you.
3: This place. I've been surfing here since I was a kid. Now, seeing my grandson out on the water, it means everything to me. Watching him and taking in the blue waves, the sea breeze, the blurry horizon.
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6: Partly cloudy skies today with a high of 64. Winds out of the northwest, 10 to 15 miles per hour. Lows dip down to about 45. Tonight, overcast. Highs level off around 64. Tomorrow, mainly clear. Storms likely Monday, high of 61. 63, partly cloudy Tuesday. And that's your forecast. I'm weatherology meteorologist Carol Foster. Get the latest weather updates online at minnesotadailyweather.com. Currently, it's 50 degrees.
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6: North Country weather.
7: Partly cloudy skies today with a high of 64. Winds out of the northwest, 10 to 15 miles per hour. Lows dip down to about 45. Tonight, overcast. Highs level off around 64. Tomorrow, mainly clear. Storms likely Monday, high of 61. 63, partly cloudy, Tuesday. And that's your forecast. I'm weatherology meteorologist Carol Foster. Get the latest weather updates online at minnesotadailyweather.com. Right now, it's 53 degrees.
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0: Coast in America. It's Brian Kilmeade.
8: Hi, everyone. So glad you're there. It's the Brian Kilmeade Show coming your way. We have a big hour. We got a few great guests. And, of course, your calls, 1-866-408-7669. And we're looking at the day before 9-11, 25 years. Also, this is the day that Charlie Kirk was assassinated. And that was just last year. Believe it or not, it seems like longer than that. I try to get a perspective how devastating that was. And the fact that this guy hasn't even been tried yet is embarrassing. Pierre DeBoss is going to be with us. We got to get to the bottom of what's going on in real estate and how do we juice this market. He knows. And Majority Whip Tom Emmers is standing by. Also, this just in, the Supreme Court again blocks the Republican-backed Missouri voting map. So they have to go back. They do not have a chance to take Emanuel Cleaver's seat. Whatever you think of gerrymandering, it's odd. They go ahead and have a primary vote with the new map. But yet when it comes to voting, it goes back to the old map. How do you even do that? Let's get to the big three.
9: Number three.
10: But because of self-improvement, this AI is making themselves smarter. People essentially are aware that the work they are currently doing, if we don't slow down, could lead to AI takeover by the end of the decade.
8: So that is a little scary. A-OK, not OK with many of the creators, as advances have been tremendous, but many are calling for a big slowdown among the biggest companies. If so, we can't do it unless China agrees.
9: Number two.
11: Now CENTCOM is saying, if you even so much as try to shoot at American warships or commercial shipping, then we are going to destroy three of these tankers.
8: Which they did. Iran now looking to escalate because the status quo is slowly bringing their nation to its knees. What does it mean? And what should our response be?
9: Number one.
12: And here is my promise. If the Republicans win the House of Representatives and the United States Senate, I will issue a dividend to every adult citizen in the United States of America for $5,000.
8: There you go. President Trump, day one of a two-day midterm RNC, a big success. We review it and we preview day two. Majority Whip Tom Emmer joins us now. Congressman, great to have you.
13: Good to be with you, Brian.
8: So what do you say of day one so far? What do you think so far of this first time ever Republican convention?
13: Well, I tell you what, I don't know that people who have been doing this for years, I don't think many people knew what to expect, Brian, for a mid-year convention, as they're calling it. But I'll tell you, it shows the genius of President Trump yet again. You got a media, present company excluded, you got a media that's not going to report anything that's favorable to Republicans. So guess what? Donald Trump had an idea that we're all going to come together. We're going to show each other the energy that actually exists out there, the energy that they're trying to convince you every day with their left-sided articles and reports that doesn't exist. I saw it again in a very well-known publication that they say is supposed to lean to the right this morning, something about not filling up the stadium. I don't know where they were, but I was there last night. It was packed, Brian, and it was a great message by the president. The energy's palpable.
8: Yeah, I mean, he definitely had a bounce in a step. He promised everyone $5,000, basically a dividend for a successful economy. Here's a little of it. Cut one.
12: Because we've done so well, and because our country is making so much money, that only I can make this promise to you. And here is my promise. If the Republicans win the House of Representatives and the United States Senate, both of them, because of our economic, tremendous economic success, like in history, we've never had anything like what's happening. But because of our tremendous strength and success economically, I will issue a dividend to every adult citizen in the United States of America for $5,000.
8: All right. So how do you do that?
13: Well, I think more importantly, think about the president that we have. Donald Trump is like no other, Brian, as you know. He always is thinking out of the box. More importantly, contrary to what some people read that as, you know, as populist politics doing whatever, this is Donald Trump. He talked about this long before last night, didn't put a number on it, but he's been talking about letting the American people share in the success of America. While Democrats talk about taxing you more and taking more of your money, Donald Trump talks about, you know what? We are so successful, I'm going to make sure every adult American gets a piece of that success. And guess what? He doesn't say Republican or Democrat. He says every adult American. The details, I think the details will now come. Bernie Moreno, I think, said he's going to be drafting a bill in the Senate. We'll have somebody doing the same thing in the House. And as the whip's off, Brian, you know, we stand ready and willing to move something as soon as it gets to the floor.
8: Right. Are you guys going to be looking at the College Sports Act? Because it looks like the Senate might be voting on it and putting in your lap.
13: Yeah, well, I'm sure that they're going to do it, but they might want to take a look at the Save America Act. They might want to take a look at the National Defense Reauthorization Act. They might want to take a look at the Farm Bill. They might want to take a look at some 600 pieces of legislation that we already have over in the Senate that they haven't acted on, Brian. It would be great if the NIL issue could be dealt with, but if that's what they're doing right now, and I know this is the biggest thing, if you're SEC, if you're Big Ten, everything else, I know it's a big deal because apparently pros are now going back to college. Why should we be surprised? It's going to need to be addressed, Brian. But right now, there are a whole bunch of things that need to be addressed. So especially with the midterms right on the horizon, the Save America Act, that is a priority of the American people.
8: But smaller bills do come to you. Do you guys plan on taking it up if it comes to you?
13: What our speaker has said is that no votes are expected in the House after next week, Brian, unless the Senate does something that's necessary, in which case then it's up to the speaker. My understanding is he's put everybody on 48 hours notice. So that's neither a yes nor a no, but our speaker has definitely left open the possibility that if the Senate finally starts doing something, that we'll be there to respond.
8: All right, so we'll see how that goes, because the House is pretty much got everyone go into their own districts and see how it goes. Do you believe that are you concerned at all about the advances in AI? I know the data centers are a hot button, but now we're finding out about these models going so quick, it's scaring a lot of the developers. One of them joined Brett yesterday, resigned from Anthropic because of what he sees as an out-of-control potential. Cut 29, Jacob Coxon.
10: I was working on building AI systems to make them smarter, and recently I've come to the realization that many people expect the AI systems in the next few years to be potentially capable of essentially taking over the world. So it's basically a gamble that's happening on the part of these companies, where there's a strong chance that these AIs could take over.
8: And he goes on. And we've had some other people say similar things. I just had Tristan Harris, who was on the stage with Bill Gates, and Bill Gates agrees. There are some of these AI agents that seem to be getting their mission and going beyond it. What have you been read into? Where do you stand?
13: Well, without naming the company, I've met with a company that's actually already has a platform in place to deal with AI and potential issues that go beyond the parameters that are set for AI. Brian, this gets way too complicated, and I'm not the the high-tech expert, but I'll tell you this. Human beings are going to have to be involved, so the idea that AI is going to take over the world and run things like some sci-fi movie, not accurate. Do we have to be thoughtful? Do we have to be deliberate? Yes, we do. But what we're getting right now is we're in a race with China. And I tell people at home, and I'll say it to you, data centers, we already have them. We've had them for years. They use less water than a restaurant, than a golf course. You can put in local regulations in place that will force the data center to pay for its energy use and any additional that it causes, so you don't affect ratepayers. But nobody's reporting this stuff, Brian. This is literally an attack that some have suggested is coming from our adversaries to try and slow us down. And if you don't have a data center is going to be a lot like, for me, the Transcontinental Railroad. Everybody wanted a depot in their town because it meant commerce. That is the 21st century when it comes to a data center. Those that have them are going to have that commerce. Those that don't risk not having it. So I'm pro, and we need to make sure that the truth gets out, Brian, so that when we talk about being thoughtful and deliberate, we're not doing it with somebody's talking points that are not substantiated, like, oh, this is going to use all this water. Oh, this is going to cause your power bills to go way up. You got to get the truth out there, and then people have to have that very thoughtful and deliberate debate.
8: So let's talk about the Minnesota Senate race. I've never remembered. Michelle Tafoya has got the Republican nomination. In the latest poll that came out yesterday, she's within 2 points of Flanagan, the lieutenant governor. What's resonating with Michelle? How are they suddenly open to a Republican statewide?
13: Well, remember, Brian, that the poll that you just referred to is just a generic, you know, you put the two names up, Peggy Flanagan and Michelle Tafoya, and it comes back when you just say, do you like Tafoya? Do you like Flanagan? Like you say, it comes back within the margin of error. It's actually a dead heat. What's interesting is when you do an informed ballot, so I assume that Michelle Tafoya and certainly supporters will start to inform the electorate. When you inform them of who Peggy Flanagan is, that she's been the lieutenant governor and she's been Tim Walz's right-hand person when it comes to overseeing all the fraud that we've had in our state for the last 7.5 years, that she's actually worked with the Somali fraudsters, much like Ilhan Omar. Once you have the informed ballot, guess what, Brian? Michelle's winning by 5 points. It's not minus two. So this is a real race. Michelle Tafoya, I think, has surprised people. Not just another pretty face, not just a great communications person like Brian Kilmeade that I'm talking to. She's actually now gone on the campaign trail. And, Brian, I've watched her. She just gets better and better, and a very solid candidate. You win with solid candidates. You win with the right message. Minnesota is ripe for some surprises, Brian.
8: And you would know. Absolutely would know. So we'll see, because their governor is a disgrace. He's leaving in disgrace, and a lieutenant governor to think that she knew nothing, Peggy Flanagan knew nothing about all the fraud in these different communities throughout Minneapolis. You have to suspend disbelief, if I can quote Hillary Clinton. Maybe Michelle Tafoya is somebody that's not a radical, a radical conservative. She does fit with Minnesota, and she's not going to be intimidated in an open, unscripted situation. She spent the last 50 years like that.
13: That's exactly right. And you'd be surprised when you listen to her. I can tell the difference between people who are politicians and people who have core beliefs. You can be both. But sometimes some politicians, you know, they run to the front of the crowd, Brian, and they say, follow me, right? Michelle Tafoya, she's got core beliefs, and you can connect your message when you have those core beliefs, and she's doing that right now in Minnesota. Again, I think Minnesota could be a big surprise.
8: Yeah, we'll see. I think New Hampshire is very much in play. Michigan's very much in play. Minnesota is very much in play. Texas, much to the surprise of Republicans, that's very much in play. So anyone who says they know what's going to happen in 50 days is just not telling the truth. Lastly, just before I let you go, Senator Fetterman hopped up and endorsed Dave McCormick and introduced him on tape. at a Republican convention, how soon till he just becomes a Republican?
13: Before the next election, before his next election. I do believe that that's already a foregone conclusion. He's just surprised all of us. And I don't know, Brian, if you got to see a tape of his introduction of Senator McCormick, but
8: it was great.
13: Great is an understatement. He's going. He might surprise us all in a couple years because he knows where the voters are, and that's where he's going. But it's clear that he knows his state too. He knows the great history, and he knows its potential for the future. So,
8: right.
13: I think he's a Republican already, but we'll see when he makes that declaration.
8: All right, Congressman Tom Emmer, thanks so much.
13: All right, Brian.
8: You got it. All right, 1-866-408-7669. So we are going to take your calls next, and then we're going to talk a little about what's happening with real estate in our country. As rates go up again, what does that mean for buying that house or selling yours? Don't move.
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14: 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That's 6.4 million kids now getting STEM in after-school. 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
1: Scott Graham here from Westwood One. 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
7: Partly cloudy skies today with a high of 64. Winds out of the northwest, 10 to 15 miles per hour. Lows dip down to about 45. Tonight, overcast. Highs level off around 64. Tomorrow, mainly clear. Storms likely Monday, high of 61. 63, partly cloudy Tuesday. And that's your forecast. I'm weatherology meteorologist Kara Foster. Get the latest weather updates online at minnesotadailyweather.com. Right now, it's 53 degrees.
5: 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KKBJ. A radio show like no other. It's Brian Kilmeade.
23: Senator Ted Cruz. But, no, no. You know what? Let's look. This is a place where Barbara Walters made sure that anybody who wanted to come and have a good conversation could come. So we want people to come and we want to engage them. We don't agree with them always. We don't gel with them always, but we are respectful.
24: And that is Whoopi Goldberg telling the crowd not to boo when Ted Cruz was introduced. And remember, they had Vice President Vance, but for the most part, it's a radical left-wing group. But if I'm a lawmaker, I'm on the right, I'm trying to do the view. Because you know your issues, can handle yourself. But if you're approachable, it's much harder for them to rail at you. And with everything so closely decided on every election, despite where you vote or where you stand, you want to know that, hey, you know, maybe some Democrat will say, you know what, I can't, that Kamala Harris is so incompetent, but I can't vote Republican. Well, I saw that guy or that woman on The View, and she's not that bad. At least she's approachable. And I think that's what J.D. Vance was doing, too. On a separate note, let's go out to Sharon in Texas. Hey, Sharon. Hey, Sharon, you're on.
25: Brian, I had to turn off my speaker. So
24: okay, thank you.
25: Okay. Hi, I wanted to thank you for having somebody on your program this morning who gave credit to our great Attorney General Ken Paxton, because I've heard on your show all summer, I've heard Karl Rove and a few others degrade him.
24: You like him?
25: And they don't know what, you like him, what Sharon? They're talking about down here in Texas if they say that.
24: You like him?
25: Ken Paxton.
24: You're a fan. You like him?
25: Oh, yes. In fact, I would please ask you to look at his record and start talking about his record. He defended our Texans and the whole nation, for that matter, under the Biden administration. He defended us in court and won every case when Biden was coming at us with all these illegal aliens.
24: I hear you, Sharon. He does win all his cases. Let's go to Wally in St. Pete Beach. Wally, real quick, you concerned about AI or not?
26: Brian, I saw the AI issue. It's called an off switch.
24: And that's what you're going to look for, a kill switch? If you get a kill switch, you're okay with it?
26: It's the Achilles heel of artificial intelligence is electricity.
24: So you think if there's a kill switch, you're okay with any type of advancement? And I'm just asking.
26: Yeah, I personally, I don't worry about things I can't do anything about. It's going to go how it goes. And we've been working towards AI for 3 million years when the first human engineering brain.
24: All right, well, that's fine. And you're not concerned, and many people aren't. But I think that's why you elect people, to regulate or not regulate. And I think they should jump in here.
4: I'm Paul Stevens. President Trump in Ireland for talks about trade and economic concerns.
8: We heard the president wrap up those remarks with the U.S. ambassador's residence and really speaking to a multitude of different topics, especially trade tensions and the relationship between the U.S. and Ireland.
4: Fox says Alex Hogan in Dublin. Mr. Trump set to watch some of the Irish Open golf tournament on a course that he owns, of course, off the Atlantic coast. A man is arrested in Jackson, Mississippi in the hanging death of a young black mother of four. The suspect ID'd as Jacques Ratliff.
9: Our investigators will continue to examine the evidence, follow leads, continue to conduct interviews, pursuing any additional information.
4: Jackson Police Chief Rochelle Bratney, the 29-year-old victim, Taisha Fortune, found dead August 3rd, hanging in the backyard of a property in Jackson. America is listening to Fox News.
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0: North Country weather.
7: Partly cloudy skies today with a high of 64. Winds out of the northwest, 10 to 15 miles per hour. Lows dip down to about 45. Tonight, overcast. Highs level off around 64. Tomorrow, mainly clear. Storms likely Monday, high of 61. 63, partly cloudy Tuesday. And that's your forecast. I'm weatherology meteorologist Carol Foster. Get the latest weather updates online at minnesotadailyweather.com. Right now, it's 53 degrees.
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0: listen, the more you'll know. It's Brian Kilmeade.
1: The scale of the loss and the devastation that day was unfathomable, and so too was the heroism that we witnessed in response. Preserving that history also means preserving its moral clarity. The men who attacked this city were terrorists. The men and women who ran into the towers to save innocent lives were heroes. 25 years cannot be allowed to blur that distinction, and shame on those who do.
2: So that was Commissioner Jessica Tisch. And just by, if you're outside New York, just know that she's a voice of reason, done a fantastic job. And even under the previous mayor, and stuck around really for the city, because you got to feel she doesn't agree with Mayor Mamdani on almost anything. And as soon as he gets too overwhelming, she'll just leave. But she's trying to keep crime down, but making it clear after a few days of Mamdani hedging and hawing and giving an honorary pen to a lawyer representing Al-Qaeda terrorists, it was important for her to go out there and tell everyone this about moral clarity. Listen to what she said. This got her on the... let's play the other one. That one's got her on the back page, on the front page of New York Post.
1: Some of the members gathered with us today have fought their own battles with 9/11 related cancer. They endured treatments, uncertainty, and years in which the consequences of their service followed them long after they left Ground Zero. Their presence here reminds us that the history represented by this wall is still being written. There are families who lost someone on September 11th and families whose loss came years later. There are others who continue to live with the effects of that service today. All of them are part of the story we are preserving here.
2: So you were there, Pierre DeBoss, for those remarks, and you play such a vital role in the city as managing partner of Romer DeBoss. And when it comes to real estate, where we're at and what it was like downtown and how it's been revitalized, few better people to talk to. First, those remarks were needed. Why?
3: They're needed because the mayor has unfortunately had a tremendous amount of anti-American rhetoric that he's been preaching for the last several months. Look at his speech on 4th of July. We're celebrating America's 250th anniversary, a rather joyous event, a historic and monumental event. And he took the opportunity to sit in George Washington's desk and to criticize America and to weaponize race and to talk about all the flaws that we have in this country and everything needs to be improved.
2: In his view.
3: In his view.

0: united. The country was united. You know, there is no politicalization of this event. So unfortunately, you know, I think that the mayor has a tendency to politicize everything to his advantage. Tomorrow absolutely cannot be politicized. And Jessica Tisch took the first step.
1: I don't think anyone's speaking. Is that correct?
0: Tomorrow? No one's speaking. No, Trump's staying in D.C. Yeah. I think Trump's giving a speech in Washington.
1: Presidents George W. Bush will be there. Bill Clinton will be there. I imagine Joe Biden will be there. I imagine. I don't know how healthy he is. He's dealing with cancer. But First Lady, former First Lady Hillary Clinton will be there, marking 25 years. Let's talk about what's happened downtown since. World Trade Center gets crushed. Everything around it is devastated. They end up cleaning it out relatively quickly. And then afterwards, we debate for years what it's going to look like.
0: Right.
1: We agree that the footprints should become a memorial, and they are today.
0: Right.
1: Your thoughts on the memorial?
0: I mean, I think they did a stellar job with it. It took too long, but, you know, the end product is fantastic. Every time you go down there and you visit it, and I try to go at least once a year, I mean, it's beyond moving. You know, it brings a tear to your eye. So you read all the names of all the victims that day. They clean, I mean, the maintenance they do, they keep it immaculately perfect. I mean, I was watching a video yesterday. They show people clearing the reflecting pool on a daily basis. They're in there making this thing look perfect. I think they did an outstanding job with it.
1: So now, then it became the task to rebuild
0: right around there.
1: We find out later, in fact, yesterday, according to Mandami, I've not read, gone through the portal. There's 170 pages it shows. The air was not good, and they knew it. Before you weigh in on it, here's John Stewart. Talking about it, because John Stewart's been a big advocate for people who've been first responders, especially suffering after 9/11.
2: Everyone knew. And now it's very clear that the city knew as well. And rather than take the steps to ameliorate the damage that that would cause to its citizens and to the people that were down there, they instead covered it up to get back to business as usual. But unfortunately, after 9/11, business will never be usual again.
1: Your thoughts about the air quality? That had people hesitating buying down there. People thought it was fearful about being attacked again.
0: Right.
1: So as a realtor, as real estate guy trying to help rebuild, what are your thoughts?
0: So at the time, I don't think anybody realized how bad the air quality is. And I'm not sure how much of this was concealed or not. I will tell you, there was a huge amount of fear to ever enter downtown Manhattan by anybody at that time. And what happened was the federal government and local governments provided a tremendous amount of tax stimulus and economic stimulus to help incentivize the development of that area. Today, as it stands today, the number of residents in the financial district is more than tripled since the September 11, 2001 attacks. More than tripled. The area has been completely revitalized. And the reason that that's good, I don't mean to say this in a corporate America way of this was an opportunistic way to make money. It really shows that we came back bigger and better than ever. It shows the resiliency of the city. It shows how everybody came together to say, okay, you destroyed the World Trade Center. You destroyed Lower Manhattan. We're going to build it back better than it's ever been before to show you how these people, this country and this city unite together, and we can't be defeated.
1: Right. And now when you talk about real estate, value real estate, for people that never got to New York City, haven't been there in a while, what is it like if you have some of those properties down there? Is that a valuable property?
0: Absolutely. I've represented a number of people who have purchased, you know, the Four Seasons is on Park Place. The Woolworth Building, the higher portion of the Woolworth Building is converted to high-end luxury condominiums. There are so many beautiful buildings and properties in marquee properties that have been created in the financial district. Back in 2000, before 2001, you never had luxury properties of residential properties downtown Manhattan. It's where people went to work. It was predominantly Wall Street and real estate people there. And that was it. That was the extent of it. It was a ghost town on the weekends. It was a ghost town after 5 o'clock. Now it's a real vibrant, thriving area, which it's just really a moving thing to see.
1: And why is that? Why did it convert like that? Because not many people thought you could do anything except business down there.
0: You know, you're right. I mean, I think that, you know, when it came to there were stimulus that was given to developers, and there were stimulus that was given to residents to move back down there and to live there. So that first, I think.
1: And it worked, I guess.
0: It worked very well. It worked great, right? And I think that, you know, when you saw all the money and capital that's being invested in the area, people said, you know, this is going to be a great place to live. And at the time, I'm sure the cost of living, you know, was a little less than living on the Upper East Side, but it was a great opportunity to make this, you know, a vibrant place, and they did a hell of a job with it.
1: So right now, when you look at this city in particular, we have a mayor in there that wants to get out with landlords are the bad guys, and mm-hmm. they got to be.

0: vanquished. How's this going? Is he vanquishing landlords, freezing rent? What's happening?
1: You know, he's trying to vanquish landlords. And he, the problem is, I always say this, the city of New York is the worst landlord of all landlords in the entire city. So they should really start for addressing the problem from within as opposed to going and attacking the masses. They did freeze rents. The problem is, see, you always want to come up with a way to help affordability. And what these politicians do is they come up with more regulation, thinking that more regulation helps affordability. And it couldn't be further from the truth. They came out with the FAIR Act last year. The FAIR Act put the bonus on the landlord to pay brokers' commissions. So they're saying, oh, tenant paying brokers' commissions, making rent, you know, too expensive. What happens is rents have gone up since then, right? Rents only went up. The mayor froze rent. He froze rent for rent-stabilized tenants. Fine, that helps rent-stabilized tenants, albeit it's going to create distress for landlords because they can't even raise rents to meet the rising cost of inflation. The problem is, though, the more regulation you come up with, it really ends up just constraining supply, which brings up rents. That's why, like, let's look at it. Right now, from last year, was all-time high in rents in New York City. For this year is even higher. So with all this government intervention and trying to help reduce create affordability or address affordability, all they're doing is creating more headaches and increasing rent. So it's completely counterintuitive. What you have to do is come up with economic plans and incentives to inspire developers to develop more, create more housing, create more affordable housing. That's when things are bringing down the affordability issue.
0: So we heard about everyone should get taxed if this is your second home and higher. Right. So go back and get it. Then we heard everyone got it. Everyone, even if you didn't have a property worth over $5 million, you were still getting a letter saying, prove to us this is your your main place of living, dwelling. Really? We got to prove that you live here?
1: It was guilty until proven innocent.
0: So how do you characterize that rollout and what has happened since? Because there's been lawsuits about this.
1: That's right. The rollout was nothing short of abysmal. And they've taken no ownership of this whatsoever. Right now, so when they first came out with this, is only supposed to impact...
0: This affects your living.
1: Oh, absolutely. I mean, like, people are very upset. Not even if you're not subject to this paid terror tax, it's the sentiment in the trajectory of where the city's going, which is detrimental to the future of the city. People don't want to be in a city that attacks you for success and affluency, arbitrarily attacks you, right? If you own a home and you live there as your primary residence, and then you get dinged with $100,000 tax bill, which isn't warranted, and you have to go through the whole process of fighting that, yeah, the process for some people is rather simple and straightforward. I'm representing another number of people where it's not simple and straightforward. I'm representing people who bought primary residences that they're renovating right now. They can't live in the units while they're being renovated, so they're renting another unit. And the city's taking a position that that apartment's a pied a terre, and they're subject to $100,000 tax. How ridiculous. You're spending money improving a property, which creates jobs, right? You know, all the construction jobs. It's improving a property, which increases the value, which increases property taxes. And you're penalizing them because they're rich enough to afford to rent another place while they renovate their place above $5 million. How does that make sense?
0: It doesn't make any sense. Right. And plus, why are you penalizing people having a second property here? Why is that bad?
1: Because success is bad now in the eyes of these people. Wealth is bad. And this is a way of creating equity. That's their mentality. It's a toxic mentality.
0: So right now, you say rents are coming down.
1: No, they've gone up. Rents have gone up.
0: Rents have skyrocketed. Overall, in New York City over the last 6 years, have they gone down?
1: So rents have only gone up. The prices of properties have come down.
0: Oh, okay.
1: Right now, one out of every three condos is selling at a loss in New York City. The co-op market has been relatively flat for the last 10 to 15 years, which opportunity cost of money means a loss, right? Especially factoring closing cost. So right now, it's actually a tremendous buying opportunity for people. The residential market in New York City, the purchase sale market, has been extraordinarily active. This summer was the busiest I've seen since...
0: Residential.
1: Purchase sale, not rentals. 2021 was an anomalous year in New York City. This has been the busiest year since 2021.
0: So how are people doing where they have to finance? How if a client walks in and says, I have cash, as opposed to one that says, I have to finance, knowing that rates, not historically high, but historically in recent history, they're high.
1: Right. So on average, usually 50% transactions in New York City are cash. In 2024, it was about over 70% transactions were cash. Yeah, it's incredible. Today, it's balancing out more closer to the historic average because those people with, you know, banking relationships and, you know, liquidity, they're getting better rates than you're seeing advertised on online, right? They're not walking into a retail branch and getting a 7% interest rate. And also, too, even if the rate is higher than what you're talking about in terms of recent history, with prices coming down, it's offsetting the expense of the increased debt service. Where it's making it a good, I think people are looking at this more so, this will not be the rate environment forever. We're confident rates will come down in the next 2 to 3 years. And this is a tremendous buying opportunity. So I haven't seen prices this low in years. I'd rather pounce on the opportunity to buy low, and I'll roll the dice on the rate.
0: Understood. Pierre DeBoss, thanks so much. Managing partner of Romer DeBoss. Appreciate it.
1: Thank you, Brad.
0: As we look back at 25 years since 9/11 attacks, don't move.
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12: North Country weather.
13: Partly cloudy skies today with a high of 64. Winds out of the northwest, 10 to 15 miles per hour. Lows dip down to about 45. Tonight, overcast. Highs level off around 64. Tomorrow, mainly clear. Storms likely Monday, high of 61. 63, partly cloudy Tuesday. And that's your forecast. I'm weatherology meteorologist Carol Foster. Get the latest weather updates online at minnesotadailyweather.com. Right now, it's 53 degrees.
14: 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If
15: If you're interested in it, Brian's talking about it. You're with Brian Kilmeade.
0: Yeah, I got a few minutes here before closing out this hour. Just got to remind you, watch One Nation Sunday at 10. We've got a great roster of guests. We're going to look at the College Sports Reform Act. It's going to be Randy Levine of the New York Yankees is heading up the committee. He's doing fantastic work. It's going to be voted on, we think, in the Senate. He's going to give us an exclusive preview. We got Senator Dave McCormick. I'm going to talk about what's happening over in Iran, but also talk about his reflections on Dallas. He's been there, and people are talking about him as a presidential candidate. We also have some other special guests, including, we'll have back Tristan Harris talking about the worry people have of AI, which legitimate, what's not. We'll discuss all that and more. Meanwhile, it's 9/11. It's 25 years since the 9/11 attacks. I told you that. So I was on the air at that time. I was on Fox and Friends right afterwards. I saw the second plane hit and then asked for a camera, went downtown, was able to witness all the hellacious activity that we've now well chronicled, taped. You probably watched a million documentaries. Got it. I'll share those thoughts tomorrow. But I also, the following days, I did all the coverage. I did as much out of the studio as I could. And one day I was outside the armory, and that's where people, family members of what they hope would be survivors, sadly it wouldn't be the case, would bring DNA, like combs and toothbrushes, so they'd be able to recognize their loved ones if they were brought to the hospital or they sadly were just recovered. And I was going in there for a cousin of ours, and was able to find out what was going on the inside. Then I was doing some reporting on the outside since I got that inside information. And I was able to, it was a pretty important day. And then it got more important. Then a skinny guy came down the road and said, President Clinton, who just left office less than a year ago, is going to be coming down the block. Does anybody want to interview him? Meet him two blocks over. And I did. I went over there and I took a bet that this guy wasn't full of it and he was for real. It turns out he was for real. Out from the limo pops Bill Clinton. Most of the people with me were international press, and he knew where I was. And he just walked right over and he answered my question. Sadly, the interview went on for 15 minutes. All we have is one soundbite left that day. I think the tapes all got back to it was all tapes. I think it never got logged in. But here's what aired on Sean Hannity's show that night. This is my question to Bill Clinton, coming off a story in the Wall Street Journal that he had a shot at bin Laden before bin Laden put together this plan and executed it 25 years ago.
16: Mr. President, there's a report today that you had the best shot at this guy in December, the waning weeks of your presidency, and at the last minute you said no, too much of a risk. How true is it?
17: No, it's not true. The best shot we had at him was when I bombed Osama bin Laden, was when I bombed his training camp in 1998. And we just missed him by a matter of hours, maybe even less than an hour.
16: Feel somewhat responsible?
17: Well, let me say this. We tripled the intelligence budget for counterintelligence, for counterterrorism, because I believe, as I said, that these kinds of threats would be the most likely ones.
0: So that was my interview back then. We were on for 5 hours minimum, no commercials, where people would come in and they'd be CIA, FBI, government officials, family members searching for their loved ones, pictures. It was, you could imagine every element of the story, survivors, the air quality, how do you rebuild it? How do you clear it out? Who are the people are responsible? Will there be a military effort to go get retribution? And there was. The one thing that doesn't get enough credit is with fantastic work intelligence did, reconvening, reorganizing, in order to take down al-Qaeda and stop second, third, and fourth attacks. They were all in the pipeline. They were stopped because a lot of these guys were killed and captured. That's our guys. They don't get enough credit. People talk about the way Joe Biden just left Afghanistan. I got it. But what would happen in Afghanistan after? What we learned on the ground being there is something never could have gotten any other way. Brian Kilmeade Show. Thanks so much for watching. I'll be next show will be right at the site of the 9/11 attacks. Don't move.
18: 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I've been surfing here since I was a kid. Now, seeing my grandson out on the water, it means everything to me. 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
22: Partly cloudy skies today with a high of 64. Winds out of the northwest, 10 to 15 miles per hour. Lows dip down to about 45. Tonight, overcast. Highs level off around 64. Tomorrow, mainly clear. Storms likely Monday, high of 61. 63, partly cloudy Tuesday. And that's your forecast. I'm weatherology meteorologist Kara Foster. Get the latest weather updates online at minnesotadailyweather.com. Right now, it's 53 degrees.
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24: Bob writes about it. Jim talks about it. 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
27: Welcome to the Jim Bob Sports Jamboree with Vikings legend Chuck Foreman, Fox 9's Jim Rich, the superstar Mike Morris, Mark Jacobson from Trade Home Shoes. This show brought to you by Trade Home, TWS Remodeling, and a host of others. And Jim, give this, what Kevin O'Connell, what I'm laughing about this because early this week.
28: It's not funny, Bob.
27: No,
28: we don't laugh at people being
27: hurt.
28: Here's
27: why I'm laughing.
28: You know, why would you?
27: Because, let me finish.
28: You would never approve of that.
27: On Monday, John Plume, Sports Illustrated's managing editor for NFL content, made a prediction that before the week is out, J.J. McCarthy will get injured, or they'll say he has an injury, because then it takes away the onus of, well, what happens when he's not the number two? How's he going to react to that? How's he react to the news that he's always injured? Because this is not the third year in a row that's been injured.
28: Well, he got hurt in that Baltimore game. You saw him go down late first quarter. O'Connell said after the game he wanted to get another series out of him at least. Instead, he ended up getting hit, sacked.
27: Who took him out of the game then? Did he take himself out again?
28: O'Connell fell on the sword for that. He said it was him taking him out of the game.
27: Well, when he is back.
28: Star is shaking his head over there.
29: I would not shake my head at something like this. I would not laugh.
27: God, no.
29: At something like this at all. I wouldn't laugh. It's laughable, though. It's pretty laughable. If you are laughing there, wherever you're listening to this, you have every right to. You have every right to. So I'll give you the permission to go ahead and laugh. I'm holding back right now. He's got to stay on the field, this kid. And he knows how to play his cards. He's really good at that. If he knows he's been outplayed or he's stinking the place up, it's time to get out of the game. And then he knows, of course, that Wentz has beaten him again in performance for that game. And so he can double down on that after the game is over. Yeah, I'm pretty hurt. I'm pretty hurt. Carson played really well.
27: He was pretty hurt, but didn't he yesterday split second team reps with?
28: Yeah, well, he's banged up.
27: Oh, he's realized how banged up he is.
28: So banged up,
27: for God's sake.
28: I mean, Mark, you explain it to him a little bit better.
30: Well, you know, when he takes those massive hits, and you know, they should put up a statue of him outside of the stadium for being an Iron Man.
28: Yes.
30: I mean, I know if you look back to the 70s and what people had to put up with, there's nobody that's taken more hits than McCarthy.
28: Right.
30: And his strength out there is just something we should all strive for some point in time.
27: In boxing, there's guys, you know, these boxers with a glass jaw. He's got a glass body.
29: He does. He's like a chandelier.
27: Yeah.
29: I mean, what would Jim Marshall say? I wonder. I can only wonder. But anyway, I've never seen much worse than a young guy that can't keep on the field longer than he can. I mean, it's really bad. It's really bad.
27: Well, it's time, and it's beyond. Carson Wentz, no matter what happens when he gets back, Wentz will be the number two. And I actually, you said something off the air, Mark, that I think is dead on. Trade with the Colts, because they've got a quarterback, Anthony Richardson, who they can't stand. We here in Minnesota, there's a quarterback who I think a lot of people in the Vikings can't stand. Just trade him. And also, McCarthy is more of a quarterback like Daniel Jones, and Anthony Richardson is more of a quarterback like Kyler Murray, in that they both have, you know, running is a big part of their game. They would actually, it would probably fit better. Now, you go from Murray to Wentz, that's a completely different switch. Correct. From what you're getting. So that, but I think Wentz certainly can play. He proved it last year without even knowing this offense. He proved he can play.
30: Well, I think at some point in time, both of those players need a change of scenery. They just do. You can't sit there right now. The confidence is at an all-time low. Fans are going to start booing him. You can see that his confidence is shot. Let's just, Anthony Richardson is in the same boat over in Indianapolis. He's lost his job to Daniel Jones, and the people around Indy don't like him at all. He was a top 10 pick. Same thing with JJ. It may, their value, both of them are at all-time lows. Just swap them and let them sit, because they can sit third string on both teams, but they won't have the pressure and the eyeballs on them as much. And then maybe at some point in time they can regain their confidence, and you can see how they can develop over the course of time. But right now, it's just, it doesn't even work to have him in the building, because he's going to be constantly asked. If you get Anthony Richardson over here, plus O'Connell really wanted Richardson when he came out in that draft and was high on him. So to me, it makes an easy sense. It makes the most sense just to swap him, again, and it doesn't cost us anything.
27: Shows us what the great quarterback whisperer knows about quarterbacks.
29: Yeah, I mean, I just can't understand how he comes to work every day, JJ, and knows that his teammates are what they're thinking about him. He knows what the general public and the fan base thinks about him. He knows in the back of his mind that the coaching staff is probably on the same page, and that he's not performing up to snuff, and that's got to be weighing on him. So that's normally the time where a guy needs to pack his bags and try and find another place where he can start or have a reboot on his whole career. And I think that's what he should do. But if he's got enough guts and he wants to come out and swing and fight for it and show that he's got some stay power and that he can fight his way out of the corner, that'd be pretty impressive, because he's got a long way. He's dug himself a pretty deep hole.
27: But we also, we've got a guy here or a team here. What if they can't trade him for anyone? Because some teams, I mean, what do you give up for him? Why do you want him? Because there's going to be guys that are going to be released in the next week. Backup quarterbacks are going to be better than him and better to be aligned to be a backup than he certainly is. So, I mean, could it come to the point where you got a new GM and they just say, the hell with it, let's just cut him? Or maybe put him then on
1: I,
27: the...
1: I don't think you do that, because you're throwing away an asset.
27: Now, what's the asset?
1: Well, eventually you can hopefully figure him out. But you have Kyler Murray on a one-year contract. Carson Wentz, a one-year contract. So you're going to go into the next offseason with no quarterbacks in your system. So now you're right back to the draft.
27: But you got him. If he's the one in the system, is it worth having him in the system?
1: Well, yeah, but you don't just throw it away and just say, well, oh, guess it didn't work. Because how many times? That's what the Jets did with Darnold. And look who's wearing a Super Bowl ring. What did the Vikings do with him? They threw him away. So you can't let these guys just walk out of the building. There's something there. There's a reason he won a national championship at Michigan.
27: They played for Harbaugh, and they were a running team.
1: Right. So
27: I was a fan of his.
1: So he's got to go to a different organization. I want to know, when everybody always uses this cliche that, oh, he needs a change of scenery. Does that really work? You know, as a player, you were a player. You moved from organization to organization.
29: Yeah.
1: Is that really a thing, or is that just a fan going, change the scenery is going to make a difference?
29: I think when you clean everything out and end up in another locker room and you're accepted by those next guys in that locker room, it makes a big difference for you. You find a fit. You find a good fit. Where the coaching staff, you're just what we were looking for. You know, you're fitting in just right. There is something to that. Okay. There's no question about it. And I think quarterback, if you get your confidence blown up early And you could ask Darnold this. If he landed in a good spot, he landed. It took him for a while to bounce from two or three different teams before he hit and found a good location and a good head coach that understood him and wanted to give him a legit shot. We know what happened. You know, JJ got hurt, and that's how he ended up starting. But from that point on, there was never really a sign of a confidence, a lack of confidence until that Detroit game, the last two games, actually. Yep, Detroit twice, game. You might say. Yeah. He was a deer in the headlights both times. But as pressure grew, his inexperience came out. I think it was a good fit for him. He was really accepted by his teammates, his coaching staff, the media, I think, even, and as well as the fan base.
27: See, I was harsh on Darnold after those two games because I thought, oh, my God, he couldn't do a thing. But in that Super Bowl, look what the Eagles did to Patrick Mahomes. He looked like Darnold. Yeah, he was overrun and had no chance.
29: Yeah. Yeah. He ran into a
27: line. He had no line. That was the problem.
29: That's true. I couldn't agree with you more. He'd just never been in the playoffs. He never knew how to ratchet that up for playoffs. And let's face it, that last game of the season against Detroit, that was a monstrous game. That was incredible game in the NFL's history.
27: Wild card.
29: Yeah.
27: Those are your options.
29: Absolutely. And so it was a huge game, and he hadn't felt that before. That was ratcheted up a lot for that last game, and then, of course, the playoff game was just worse.
28: Right. And Mark, I would be fine with your deal where you get Richardson, you get another quarterback back. You have to have something in the barn. You can't just hang on to Max. I mean, Max could be a good guy someday too. But you don't just throw him out. You got to flush him out and see what they got. And if you can make a swap like that, but just to outright cut him, I mean, unless he is being a complete imbecile in the facility and is disruptive to the entire team, which I don't know what he's like in the locker room, but, you know, you've seen guys that are still on the team, even though they're jack wagons, as you like to call them, right?
29: Yeah.
28: And they stay because there's some value. This isn't like throwing away, you know, I don't know what's a throwaway position, basically, but, you know, an offensive lineman or you know, fourth cornerback, whatever. That stuff happens. But it's too critical a situation where you have to try to salvage something out of this. You took a swing, you missed, but you got to try to figure out a way to get something out of it.
29: I totally agree. I think that it's absolutely time when it's a quarterback, it's a top 10 pick, and you can't just drop that and just say, I agree completely. You've got to make something out of it. At least give him a chance to play enough, long enough to get something on film for someone else to be interested in him. Show some degree of relative success, however you want to say it, for another team to say, yeah, we'd take a shot on that.
28: Right.
29: You see what he's got.
28: Right. Or you go to a team that's a running team.
29: Yeah.
28: Right. That just grinds the football.
29: Manage the game.
28: And quarterbacks get hurt in the middle of the season. I mean, look at all the money. Who was the guy when Teddy went down? We traded for Sam, what's his name?
30: Sam Bradford.
28: Bradford. Right? We gave up a number one for that. You would never give up a number one for Sam Bradford if it was just a mid-season, mid-summer trade. Oh, we'll give you one for Sam Bradford. The heck you would.
29: Yeah.
28: But now when you're up against it and your season's on the rocks, you're like, Minnesota's floating. JJ, he hasn't done anything there for us, but all our guys are out.
29: Yeah.
28: Let's give him a two, give him a three, and see what happens with him.
27: You make some good arguments, I'd cut him. All right, you know what? But let's take a quick break because when we come back, I want to talk about whose fault the predicament they're in now is. So let's take a quick break. The Jim Bob Sports Jamboree. Be right back.
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9: Cloudy skies with a few peaks of sun today, with daytime highs approaching 64. Winds out of the northwest, 10 to 15 miles per hour. Lows dip down to about 45 tonight. Cloudy skies expected. High temperatures reach up to 64 tomorrow. Lots of sunshine. And that's your forecast. I'm weatherology meteorologist Paul Frombly. Get the latest weather updates online at MinnesotaDailyWeather.com. Right now, 54.
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3: We are back with more of the Jim Bob Sports Jamboree. Vikings legend Chuck Foreman, Fox 9's Jim Rich, the superstar Mike Morris, Mark Jacobson from Trade Home Shoes, a show brought to you by Trade Home, TWS Remodeling, and a host of others. I like a host of others.
28: Yeah, yeah. 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School has started for some. 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
30: 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So if you buy a pack of socks for your son or daughter while they're at that store, it actually donates a pack of socks in that community. So you won't be helping out nationally. You'll be helping out right there locally in your town.
28: That's awesome. Because, I mean, that's cool, right? You got to get the shoes. You got to get the stuff. And then you're doing some good for the town you live in. So that's what's cool about it.
30: It's nice to be able to do it. This year we're going to be able to give away over almost 300,000 pairs of socks inside of our local communities. And when you look at the local communities, you look at that's the number one need out there for homelessness is socks. It's amazing when we host different events. There's a lot of people out there that have never had a new pair of socks. It's things that we take for granted. But it's a need, and we all need socks in our own for us to wear. And why not buy a pack of socks and then be able to donate a pack at the same time? So it ends up being awesome.
0: That's absolutely terrific. Now, to get to Trade Home Shoes, you might need a new truck, maybe a car. Mike, you have any idea of where people can go?
29: I do. I've got a great place you could go. It's fairly close to us, even right here. It's in Burnsville, right off 35W and Cliff Road. Dodge of Burnsville is what I'm talking about. And you could definitely get around to find that new pair of shoes and a pair of socks and then have a pair of socks donated, of course, as we just heard. So you could do that. They've got all of the brands you could possibly imagine in their inventory down there right now. So it's Mark and Adam Sava that would be able to help you out with that. In fact, there's a slew of salespeople that would be very qualified, absolutely, to show you around and kick some tires and go find a new or used car or truck. They are the king of Ram, though. So if you're definitely dialed in on a Ram and you want to get the right deal, the best deal you possibly could get for a Ram truck would be at Dodge of Burnsville. I can guarantee you that much. And you know what? The sales department isn't just it's not one dimensional. It's, you know, service is right along with them. And so they'll take care of you with the service and with a smile at that. So stop on in, say hi to Mark or Adam, and tell them the superstar Mike Morris sent you.
0: And because of the great job you do in promoting it, my son bought a truck from Dodge of Burnsville.
29: Bingo. So the one-ton truck, right?
0: Yep, one-ton, dually. He's very happy with it.
29: I'm sure he is. Good place to get one.
0: Now, the last segment I mentioned whose fault it is, this mess they've got. Kevin O'Connell has babied J.J. McCarthy. They babied him when they signed Kyler Murray. You bring J.J. in and say, hey, you're not going to be the starting quarterback. We brought this guy in to be our starter. And they did. This was a joke to say they were going to have a battle.
28: But is Kyler Murray blowing you away?
0: It doesn't have to. They know why they brought him in. They brought him in to be the starter. You look at his numbers over the years. At one point, they're not that good. He actually when he was healthy, he put up good numbers. He was not a horrible quarterback. You talk about a change of scenery. He needed a change of scenery, and his team needed a change of him because that just got fractured.
28: Okay.
0: But I think that it was a joke. If you're going to have a battle, the battle should have been with Wentz and Kyler Murray. Frankly, and I've talked about this, and Mike, you played. If I were a player on the Vikings and my quarterback took himself out of the game, I would lose so much respect for him. I wouldn't want him to be my quarterback because when the chips are down, you can't count on him. That's how I would look at it, and that's what KOC should have told him. You ruined it with this team. We're going to try to get rid of you. Start fresh.
29: I mean, it's not a good thing, and it's definitely talked about. I know that much. It's definitely talked about amongst the offensive linemen especially, is that he's soft, which is horrible to hear. But if they're calling you soft, change of scenery is a really good idea.
0: Especially now, from when I covered the team, the Vikings, and also I covered the Giants before that, but the Vikings I knew better, and that was that line when I first covered it, not the first year in 84, but it became over the next few years, and you were part of this, the center was Kirk Loudermilk. You played with him, right?
29: Absolutely, yeah.
0: Initially?
29: Yes.
0: A tough guy.
29: Very tough.
0: And Randall McDaniel and Zimmerman, tough guys.
29: Oh, yeah.
0: But that line, you won't find guys who are tougher than offensive linemen.
29: Yeah, I agree.
0: There's stories of offensive linemen who had arthroscopic surgery on a Tuesday, the day off Tuesday, played that Sunday.
29: Oh, yeah. Oh, for sure.
27: These guys are incredible, and you're part of that, too. I mean, you guys played no matter what.
29: I mean, yeah, you were going to play. And you felt like, you know what, if I don't play, they can give my job to somebody else real easy. I felt that way. But I've seen the greatest of the good players. Gary Zimmerman breaking his finger on his left hand and having pins put in it to you know, obviously to get it fused together and online because it was a mess. And he put a cast on it, shot it up all week long in practice to make sure it could work for the game, and then he blocked Bruce Smith, the Buffalo Bills, and didn't give up a sack. But, I mean, that's a guy who didn't have to play at all, but he said, I'm playing. If I can make it work and feel like I can punch in practice, then I'm going to play with it.
27: Well, and before him, Steve Riley was an offensive tackle
29: tough
27: for the Vikings.
29: Too.
27: I remember when he basically had turned it into a club because he had a broken arm. And they wrapped it up, and he was using it like a club.
29: You betcha.
27: You do what you got to do. But
29: whatever
27: those linemen, they are as tough as they come.
29: Tough. I mean, that group that I came in with was super tough with Loudermilk and Tim Irwin. Todd Kalis was tough. Randall McDaniel was tough. Gary Zimmerman. But they played with each other for a long time, and they were very good. All five, all the way across the board.
27: And Kalis and Randall played together in college at Arizona State.
29: Yeah, absolutely.
30: Right. And that's one of the things that Carson has. When you take a look at Carson, nobody questions his toughness. You look at what he played through last year. The guy wanted to go out there with a separated shoulder, and he did go out there with a separated shoulder. He didn't pull himself out of the game. And I do think that that's where he's earned a lot of respect inside of the organization. KOC saw how hard he played, saw that he came in on short notice and tried to pick up the plays. And then you look at what he's doing now in year number two. He actually looks pretty good out there. I'm not going to say that he's going to be a five-year quarterback for the Vikings, but he is the toughness piece at the quarterback position. And there is no doubt that he's earned that number two spot. And he will be our number two spot. And I bet you over the course of the year he'll end up starting some games because Kyler's going to get dinged up.
27: He's the type of quarterback who, the way he plays, he will get hurt.
30: He will get hurt. He just moves around that much. And Wentz is going to be the person that's going to come in there and back him up. And we have to remember, it wasn't that long ago that Wentz was an MVP candidate for the league. So who knows? Maybe he has a little bit of a resurgence.
27: It was nine years ago.
30: He might be able to, but you might be able to get a couple years out of him. And I'm not going to say he's going to be our long-term answer, but he might be a really good situational quarterback for us.
28: Because are you going to pay Kyler $50 million next year?
27: If you want to have a quarterback that is really good, that's what the going rate is going to be. You got to be prepared for that. I mean, so that means they're just going to keep churning through rookies?
28: Well, no, I'm just saying, because that's the ideal scenario, and Star, you could correct me if I'm wrong, most teams want the quarterbacks on the rookie contract so then they can supplement the team
27: if it's a good
28: by
27: rookie.
28: Buying extra players. That's what they did a year ago here. We spent more money than anybody else in free agency, and the quarterback didn't play like a quarterback, and so it blew up in their face. But if you tie, that was the big argument with Darnold. Everybody was like, well, we're not paying him $50 million. Are you kidding me? I mean, he's good, but he's not $50 million good. And then so this is the road they went. So are you ready now to go back to like what they did with Cousins, where Zimmer was adamantly against signing him, giving that much money, because it handicaps your team in other areas as you go? And you're going to have to pay market value for Murray if he has a big year due to the fact that he has a contract which does not let the Vikings tag him. So he walks away. There's no franchise tagging Kyler Murray.
27: If he has the kind of success, first of all, he has to take them somewhere out of the regular season.
28: I
27: mean, I'm talking NFC Championship game or Super Bowl. He's got to get him there. Why do you say that?
28: They're not going to get there. This team is not built for them.
27: What do you mean not built for it? How's it not built? You don't think the defense is any good? You don't think J.J. is any good? Not J.J. McCarthy. Justin Jefferson. Addison not good. You don't think that with Hawkinson back?
28: I don't think this is a
27: Juwan
28: team.
27: Jennings?
28: I don't think this is a team that
27: Jordan Mason?
28: Aaron
27: Jones Jr.?
28: The running game isn't that.
27: And he calls me negative. Yeah. Listen to this guy.
28: You're the one that's got him.
27: Listen to this guy.
28: He's all in on Kyler Murray. Did you draft him already, or did you buy him in your auction league?
27: No,
28: I got
27: Trevor Lawrence and Justin Herbert. I don't need him.
29: I think that this team could be a lot. If that offensive line, that's the one thing you have to have if you're going to win a Super Bowl. If you're going to go to a Super Bowl, you better have one big, mean, tough offensive line that controls games. I don't know if this bunch is there. You can't ever, say that Darrisaw is going to play, for sure.
27: Yeah, you're right.
29: And that's a big deal. O'Neal's been nicked from time to time. Rarely do we see those five together for over eight games. And if they are, they're playing at different positions to cover for each other.
27: Yeah.
29: So I don't like that aspect of this. I do like Kyler Murray behind center, throwing to the kind of receiver he never had. You know, he had fits, but I mean, that was it. But he could have a really, really nice receiving core to throw to finally. Wentz as well, behind a better offensive line than I think it was last year.
27: Well, Murray, his advantages, and by the way, this under center thing is not going to last long. They got to put him back in shotgun or pistol so he can see the field and survey it a little bit better.
29: I agree.
27: And if he does that, it's going to give him time, and he's going to run. Well, you know what? We're going to run for a moment. We're going to take a quick break. And the Jim Bob Sports Jam, we'll be right back. We got a lot to talk about, and eventually we're going to get around to that immaculate inning by Taj. But we'll talk about it in another segment. But let's take a quick break, and the Jim Bob Sports Jamboree will be right back.
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19: Cloudy skies with a few peaks of sun today, with daytime highs approaching 64. Winds out of the northwest, 10 to 15 miles per hour. Lows dip down to about 45 tonight. Cloudy skies expected. High temperatures reach up to 64 tomorrow. Lots of sunshine. And that's your forecast. I'm weatherology meteorologist Paul Frombly. Get the latest weather updates online at MinnesotaDailyWeather.com. Right now, 54.
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27: We are back with more of the Jim Bob Sports Jamboree. 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TWS Remodeling.
28: State Fair sale going on.
27: Big one.
28: They're at the fair, so if you're out at the fair. The Home Improvement Building is where Tyler told us they are living.
27: Yep, they're going to be. Check them out.
28: They'll be there. They got huge offers right now.
27: Fine, not even fine. Basically, you get, go months and months and months without paying any interest.
28: So yes.
27: Look into that. Check that out. And Tyler's your man. He'll take care of you, and his people will take care of you over at TWS Remodeling. All right, I want to talk a minute about the NFC North. How do you guys see it lining up? I mean, it was Chicago last year. Will it be Green Bay, Detroit? Could it be the Vikings? I mean, any one of these teams can – they all have strengths, and frankly, they all have flaws. But I think it's going to be highly competitive.
28: Go ahead. The voice of the fans. Who do the fans feel in their hearts will be the champions of the division?
30: If you take a look at the schedule, the division is wide open. You could talk to anybody, and you could make a case that any single one of the teams could end up finishing last this year, and any team could end up finishing first. But when you take a look at the schedule, I think that's going to be the great equalizer. The Bears' schedule is very, very tough. They're not going to have all of the breaks that they had last year. It seems like turnovers usually level off over the course of time. They're not going to complete those passes that they get that they did against Green Bay. Those are once in a million type passes.
28: Though.
30: Exactly.
28: We can hope.
30: They were still fun passes to watch. Anytime you can knock off Green Bay, it's a lot of fun. Green Bay's offensive line is not very good. They're one of the bottom five offensive lines in the division.
27: Their running back could miss a game or more
30: and
27: with
30: their
27: suspension.
30: Back, all of that stuff is going on. They've gotten rid of some of the receivers. There's just and their defense, I still question that. So to me, when you take a look at it, I think the Lions have the best chance. And the reason being, you look at their schedule, the Lions have the easiest schedule. And I tell you what, Jahmyr Gibbs
27: if
30: he stays healthy, and they have the offense, and then when their defensive line is healthy, they can get after the quarterback. So if I'm betting, I would go with them. And so Detroit, to me, would be the odds-on favorite. I think it's going to be Detroit, and then I think Minnesota's going to end up being a wild card, and then we'll just see who ends up. You could end up with a case where the top team ends up with 11 wins and the bottom team ends up with 9 wins.
1: We've seen that happen before, where this division literally led the way, and about all, like, there were four teams that were racked up. I think the least number of wins was maybe 10, 9 maybe. It was incredible, and I don't see the Lions being the team that they were when they made the Super Bowl run, but I do see them as being the team that is built the best from top to bottom, including management. That is a proven thing. And so if it comes time to plug in some different parts and make it work, I think Campbell's got the system. I think he's got the mentality. The offensive line got nicked up last year. Those guys were good players that went down. If they come back, they're good. They're tough players, very much like Philadelphia. They've got a big, tough, athletic offensive line. If they get those guys back, I think they bounce back to what they used to be a little bit, and I think that they will be on top of this division. They'll be the team to beat, I'll put it that way. I don't see Chicago being – they're hyped right now. The people love what Chicago's got going on. I don't know what that is yet. I do like Caleb Williams, though. I mean, he proved me wrong, completely wrong. He's a player.
27: He's got charisma.
1: He's an absolute player. He can run, and he's a great big athlete that can run and pass. He's a good quarterback. That's all there is to it.
27: Their problem is defense.
1: Yeah. I mean, that's been it for a while. But I see the Bears, you know, probably – I don't know. It'd be between them and maybe even Green Bay. I agree with Mark. I think these guys, they're going to go through one of their years that they don't have very often, and that is a downward slump. Offensive line – some other things that have been glaring in their defense, I think, are going to show up this time around. And I see the Bears and Green Bay fighting it out for the bottom, and I see us being a surprise team that's got a little more than a lot of us have thought. We've drank the Kool-Aid a few times around this place the last two or three years, and I think that we've all been convinced not to do that again. But there seems to be something going on with the receivers. This offensive line finally got addressed, I think, pretty well. The key is Darisaw. Enough said. I'm not going to say any more about that. And if it's Kyler Murray healthy or Wentz, I think this team could surprise a lot of people and actually win the division.
27: And you were very down on the Vikings this year, so why don't you explain that, why?
28: I just don't see it connecting the way some do. The other thing that a lot of people are, you know, everybody says the defense is going to be fantastic. There's a lot of changes on that side of the ball.
29: Yep.
28: Three of your front four are gone.
29: Correct.
28: You know, there's no Grenard. And he was the guy on that front. So now you're asking Dallas Turner, who finished out great when Grenard went down, and he's been a monster in the Baltimore, the joint practices. Yep. They couldn't stop him. He was all over Lamar Jackson all day. That defense came off the field grinning, laughing after the joint practices. So that, but in the middle, you're going with, what, two unproven guys with the rookies, with Banks and Orange –

0: and the other question, of course, is Harrison Smith, right? Because that's the brains of this defense. You know, Metellus is now going to be the guy, but you had two brains. You had Metellus and Smith back there. Now it's Josh that's got to figure it out, and they don't really know who he's going to be paired with back there yet. Ward has been in there, but he's been nicked up, who's the other guy that's hurt right now? Turner.
1: Turner.
0: Oh, yeah. Yeah. So he's hurt right now. So you got all these question marks back there a little bit on the defensive side. So that's kind of where I'm not sold on Kyler Murray like Bob is. I just don't think he's the
2: end
0: all to be all.
2: It's amazing to me that I get hit with the bad rap that I'm anti-Vikings. I've never heard a guy more anti-Vikings.
0: The last 2 years, you were all Vikings. Last year,
2: Jim Rich.
0: You had them all gone.
2: He hates this team. Now we're what do you think, Chuck? What do you think? Lining up the teams, the four in the NFC right. North, Detroit, Vikings, maybe? How do you see them lining up?
3: I see
2: and
3: Detroit.
2: And ignore what Jim says.
3: Maybe. I'm telling you, Chicago's impressive. And then the Vikings.
2: And then Green Bay.
3: And then Green Bay.
2: And you and I are on the same page. We like Kyler Murray, right?
3: Yeah, definitely. They don't have anybody that can play like that.
0: No, I know they don't.
3: Well, why are you against it?
0: I'm not against it. Don't listen to Bob. Okay. Bob gets out the gasoline like Wile E. Coyote and then tries to light the match. Instead, it goes back to him. So
2: this one's not coming back to me, pal.
0: All right.
2: Anti-Kyler.
0: All right, we'll see.
2: He's pro-JJ, anti-Kyler.
0: Oh, yeah.
3: JJ needs to grow up a little bit.
1: Oh, yeah, no question. No question.
3: He's nowhere near ready.
2: No. And I had said, if they can't find a trade partner, should they cut him? And Jim's all getting all his undies in a twist over that.
3: I don't think they should cut him. I think he's got a lot of talent. But he's got to mature a little bit.
0: See?
2: But some guys never do mature.
3: But, Bob, why?
0: See, Bob,
3: why do you want to cut him? And plus, he's only, 23 years old?
2: He's got some.
3: But look, what's the name? What was the guy that came in the league when he was 23?
2: There's a few.
3: There's a lot of them that come in the league when they're 23, and they still can't play that well.
1: True.
2: And yeah, may never.
1: May not.
2: I was a big fan of his coming out.
0: See, this is what we've had to deal with.
3: All I'm saying is that he's physically gifted.
2: Okay.
3: I just think he's immature and inexperienced.
2: Here's a key question, and I asked about it earlier, too. When you played, if your quarterback took himself out of the game, what are you going to think? Do you want that guy leading you to the promised land?
3: Okay, back when I played Meyer, nobody would ever take themselves out of a game.
1: Thank you.
3: You know why?
2: Because
3: they'd been cut right then on the spot.
2: Which lends credence to mine. I don't think the guy should be in that locker room. You talked about it earlier, change of scenery. He needs a change of scenery. No question.
1: Yeah.
0: No doubt, but you cannot let an asset out the door for nothing.
2: Not an asset. Yeah.
1: You got to get something to make.
2: He's a liability right now.
1: Top 10 pick, you got to get something out of him. I think you got to try and find a team that'll buy into your whatever kind of magic you're going to work. But you have to spin it so you get something for him.
2: Has anyone, because I think I've said it, I don't think this media does a very good job. Has anyone asked, what was it about JJ that you like so much more than Bo Nix? Has anyone asked KOC that? I've never heard that.
0: No, they dance around those.
2: What are they afraid of?
0: Well, because you can't.
2: Ever since Chris Thomason left, there's no good questions being asked.
0: No, since you left.
2: Chris
0: Thomason had no filter. You would,
2: filter
0: a little bit anyways. Not a lot, but you would ask it a little
2: bit. Here's how I would do it. So, Coach KOC, you, of course, are the great quarterback whisperer, but then what was it about it, the draft, that you thought JJ would be so much better than Bo Nix?
0: But we don't know that, though. And that may be the reason O'Connell is still here. Because he may have been outvoted in the room.
2: Yeah,
0: he may have been outvoted.
2: Maybe he wanted Nix.
0: Maybe
2: he
0: wanted Drake May.
1: Drake May. They came out the same year, right?
2: Yeah. Is that
1: right?
2: Oh, yeah.
0: Yep.
1: And Daniel, May was three. The commander quarterback also, right?
0: Yeah, there was six quarterbacks taken in that draft. Yeah. And we
2: Caleb
0: got
2: was first. Was May second or third? Was Jaden Daniels second?
0: I'd have to look.
1: I think
0: Daniels was second. Yeah.
2: And then Drake May.
4: Drake was third.
0: Yep, and that's the one that he
2: And then
0: did,
2: you,
0: he
2: Penix
0: won.
2: Went
4: Penix
2: like seventh.
4: Was like eighth, seventh, eighth. Yep.
2: And then the mighty J.J. McCarthy.
0: Yep.
2: Was 10th, and then Nix went like 11th or 12th. All right.
0: Yep.
2: We got to take a quick break.
0: No, not yet.
2: What?
0: Because we have to talk about our friends at Experience Maple Grove.
2: No, we want to give them a lot of time. Let's start the next segment with that.

0: because you need to go to Sports Legends USA on YouTube and then click on the Jim Bob, and there you can see what we're holding up right now.
1: If you're going to do it, it's got to get in front of the camera.
0: Yeah.
1: There.
0: It's right there. And
2: nice.
0: Hockey Day Minnesota.
2: It's nice.
0: And the stuff is available, experiencemaplegrove.com. And here's the beauty of it. If you buy it now, it's going to be cool for a whole year.
1: This is nice and mesh.
0: Right? Whole year. Right? You always buy some at a concert, and then you walk out, and then the concert's over, and you're going like, well, that's an old shirt.
2: Yeah.
0: This is the future.
2: We're
0: 2028, they're hosting Hockey Day.
2: We're banking on 2028.
0: The gear is already out. Chuck, we even got a new shirt here.
1: That is one of the nicest hats I've ever seen.
3: That's good.
2: That's a really well-done hat. Good colors. And it's on a great hat, too, I might say.
0: Look at this.
2: It's the UNL.
1: Nice hat.
0: Looks really good right there, doesn't it?
2: Yeah.
1: That's what Jim wants to look at. Put the hat right there. All right. Now can we take that quick break?
0: Go right ahead.
1: All right. We're going
0: to
1: take a quick
0: break. Who are we brought to you by?
1: Well, we do that at the beginning. We're brought to you by TWS Remodeling and Trade Home Shoes and a host of others. We'll take a quick break. The Jim Bob Sports Jam. Be right back.
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11: Cloudy skies with a few peaks of sun today, with daytime highs approaching 64. Winds out of the northwest, 10 to 15 miles per hour. Lows dip down to about 45 tonight. Cloudy skies expected. High temperatures reach up to 64 tomorrow. Lots of sunshine. And that's your forecast. I'm weatherology meteorologist Paul Frombly. Get the latest weather updates online at MinnesotaDailyWeather.com. Right now, 54.
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1: Welcome back to the Jim and Bob Sports Jamboree, brought to you by, well, they bought to, TWS Remodeling. I'm stroking out here. Trade Home Shoes and a host of others. Vikings legend Chuck Foreman, Fox Lines Jim Rich, the superstar Mike Morris, Mark Jacobson from Trade Home Shoes. Jim, tell us all about Taj Walker. I mean Bradley. I called him that during the break. Who is Taj Walker? It's got to be somebody.
0: I'm not sure who you're.
1: But Bradley, he got rocked. He got rocked except for one inning.
0: It wasn't rocked.
1: He did the rocking.
0: He gave up one home run. That was the two runs. The Twins just didn't
1: lost to
0: connect
1: the A's.
0: Like that. The day before they hit 16 through six innings, they had one hit. The offense just wasn't there. But Taj Bradley did something that has never been done in Twins history. So they have an ultimate grand slam this year. Cody Clemens hit that. And now they have an
1: immaculate
0: inning.
1: I never heard of the thing before because it's only happened 123 times.
0: Yeah, so it's nine pitches, all were strikes, and the guy at the plate has to strike out. So that's what he did. It's crazy.
2: Wow.
1: It really was incredible because if you watch it, he was just, they were swinging to everything, it seemed like.
2: That's incredible. That really is.
0: And Bradley, I'll tell you, Bradley, as much as everybody complained about the sell-off, and there are pieces that they shouldn't have sold off last year, like Louis Varland, but for what they've gotten back, Bradley is going to be a good starter for him, could be into the great level eventually, and the other pieces are starting to show that they're not horrible.
1: I got high hopes for Walker.
0: Yeah, and I don't know why he's not here yet. No, you're thinking, what's his face? Who's the guy in AAA that everybody wants? Walker Jenkins.
1: Maybe that's
0: where you're getting
1: probably
0: from.
1: Not. And there was this bit of news this week. The Pro Bowl, one of my favorite events. I've actually gone to the Pro Bowl in Hawaii.
12: When it was Hawaii, I bet.
1: Hawaii, that's right. My wife was the very first Vikings Pro Bowl cheerleader back in the early, I don't know, 90s. Anyway, I went to it. It was boring as heck. And apparently the NFL finally came to that conclusion that it's not worth having a game. So they're completely eliminating the actual games. No more skills competition. They're bringing them all to where's it going to be? L.A. or where? I think it's L.A. this year. They're bringing them all there and having a big party. Good for them.
12: So is this the beginning of the end of all All-Star games? Can you see the other leagues now falling suit? Because everybody does what the NFL does because they're the kingpins. And now they have seen that it just doesn't work for football. It used to. They used to play the game, but then it gets, injury, we can't do that, and it just got a bigger and bigger joke every year till now they came down to these, skill competitions.
1: Ridiculous.
12: Quote, unquote. Yeah, which was a waste of everybody's time. And so now they've dumped it. Does the NBA follow suit?
1: No, I think
12: the NHL.
1: I can see the NHL.
12: Major League Baseball.
1: Not initially. The NBA makes a lot of money off of it because they've got their three-point shooting, their dunk contest the night before, and baseball has the home run hitting contest. And I think people actually enjoy those. Hockey, better about hockey than I do. Do you think they'll survive with an All-Star game?
12: They replaced it 2 years ago. With the, what the heck was it called again? Remember that was the big battle between Canada and the U.S., right? The Kachuk brothers jumped the guy off the opening faceoff. Oh, what the heck was that thing? Four Nations. That's what it was called.
1: Right. That's right. The Four Nations.
12: And it gave the NHL huge numbers. So the NHL has just turned it into a all-out, competition for your country.
1: I don't think teams are going to follow suit with the NFL. This was a joke, and frankly, when I saw the number of guys they're naming, they're going naming 88 guys to the Pro Bowl teams. Now, I get it if you were playing a game, but just name a Pro Bowl team from the AFC and one from the NFC. So cover, 22 guys and your special teamers and be done with it. They're not playing.
12: 44, so 44 total you would go with. They're obviously doubling.
1: Well, you could have 50.
12: Two guys at each position. Yeah. Pro Bowlers.
1: Well, but they're not actually playing the game. What I'm saying is
13: name the best players at each position. Plus, you got to have the kickers and long snapper and return guys. So you could add those too. So you're basically up at close to 50 guys. Make it a 53-man roster. Why not?
12: Oh, there you go.
13: Huh? Then it makes sense. Although that would be a little unbalanced. But you know what? 88 is absurd. And the good thing is, though, they're not going to have alternates because there's nobody getting that's hurt. And the guys who are going to the Super Bowl, well, they obviously stay Pro Bowlers. Although, for the purposes of getting money, if you're initially named to a team and go play in the Super Bowl, you're still getting the if you have a Pro Bowl incentive clause, you're still getting it.
12: Right. So that's why I think the designation is still there, because it's written into so many of these players'
13: yes.
12: contracts that if you're named a Pro Bowler, you get paid. So I'm sure the Players Association says, fine, get rid of the game, but you can't get rid of that designation.
13: No,
12: and maybe that's why it's 88, just because they had to figure out how many people would go to that game normally. And so that's why, even though there is no game, you still have to fill those rosters for those contracts.
13: Yeah, I see that. But I also think
12: that's got to be where it's coming
13: yeah.
12: from.
13: And, they want to go 88. Fine, go 88. But it's because it does mean money for these guys. And as we've discussed on and off the air many times, money drives a lot.
12: It absolutely.
13: It definitely does. Well, I'm just happy for all of them, you know? And I'm sure the Vikings will put, what are they going to have, 88? They'll probably, 10, 15 on, no question. Well, the biggest one they had 12
12: here's
13: one
12: question.
13: Year.
12: How many Pro Bowlers starting today are guaranteed on that Vikings roster? How many would you name as a Pro Bowler right now?
13: Offensively, Jefferson. And that might be it.
12: What about Kyler Murray? You're on his boat.
13: There's too many other guys that are really good in the NFC.
12: You could see Darisaw or O'Neal if they play the whole
13: season. If Darisaw plays, yes. On defense, I think Dallas Turner has a shot at it. But defensively, though, and Van Ginkle maybe, if you're going 88 guys. And we got to see what Big Citrus does and Caleb. See what he
12: right.
13: does. The other big
12: but
13: guy.
12: But remember, the Pro Bowlers are voted by the players.
13: Well, and that's why it's pure.
12: And so it's harder for rookies to get that accolade.
13: Yes, players, coaches, and fans all have a vote. So that makes it a little more intriguing. All right, you know what else is intriguing? What we're going to talk about next week. So, with that note, Jim, it's a pleasure, and it's a pleasure talking to the listeners around the state, and we'll talk to you again next week.
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11: Cloudy skies with a few peaks of sun today, with daytime highs approaching 64. Winds out of the northwest, 10 to 15 miles per hour. Lows dip down to about 45 tonight. Cloudy skies expected. High temperatures reach up to 64 tomorrow. Lots of sunshine. And that's your forecast. I'm weatherology meteorologist Paul Frombly. Get the latest weather updates online at MinnesotaDailyWeather.com. Right now, 54.
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19: Attend a golf tournament at his resort.
20: For the president, wrap up those remarks at the U.S. ambassador's residence, and really speaking to a multitude of different topics, especially trade tensions and the relationship between the U.S. and Ireland. Because of the economic footprint that the U.S. has here, the U.S. has over 1,000 companies that are based here and employs roughly 250,000 Irish residents in the workforce here. As a result of that, that's about 10% of the workforce. It's a massive footprint. And one that we heard the Prime Minister or the Taoiseach say, again, just how important that relationship is. So despite some of these tensions, that's likely the effort of Irish politicians today to try to create some more friendship and soften the relationship there.
19: And again, that's Fox's Alex Hogan in Dublin. The USS George Washington currently in the Arabian Sea supporting continued operations in the ongoing conflict with Iran.
21: We are on the USS George Washington in the Arabian Sea, the area of operation for CENTCOM right now in the war against Iran. And there has been quite a bit of activity. Last night, we saw nighttime operations of jets taking off from the flight deck. It's more than 3 football fields long. And this vessel carries more than 5,000 U.S. Navy sailors. What it was like getting here to this aircraft carrier in the middle of the ocean, again, that is preparing for the possibility of escalation against Iran. Earlier today, we visited one of the guided missile destroyers just off the starboard side of this vessel. There are a variety of different smaller ships around the USS George Washington to basically protect it. And we saw those operations today. They have Tomahawk missiles on board, air defense systems.
19: And that's Fox's Trey Yinks. 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
19: The CIA declassifying dozens of never-before-seen intelligence reports connected to the 9/11 terror attacks. Christina Coleman in L.A.
32: The documents show the CIA repeatedly warned former Presidents Bill Clinton and George W. Bush that Osama bin Laden was determined to strike the U.S. The high-level warnings lacked precise information, but a 1998 report during Clinton's presidency came very close. It stated that bin Laden supporters may fly an explosive-packed airplane into a U.S. city. President Trump says there's no chance the Iran war will last for the rest of his term. The president now says he believes it will end very shortly after the election, maybe even before. And once the war ends, he says gas prices will come down quickly.
19: Now, earlier this week, oil prices spiked again to more than $100 a barrel as tensions continue with Iran. Leaders from China, Russia, and Iran meeting in India this weekend.
2: This is a summit of the so-called BRICS countries, a group of 11 nations, some of which are historically or currently adversarial to the United States. The host is India, whose leader hopes to stabilize relations with China. Big issues on the agenda include Iran's conflict with the US and the effective closure of the Strait of Hormuz. The crisis is a test of unity for BRICS. Some of its members have been badly affected by Iran's actions. One, the United Arab Emirates, has also been targeted by Iranian strikes. Jonathan Savage, Fox News.
19: Authorities in France say they're investigating whether or not sabotage could have been behind a train derailment that injured 44 people in Normandy. This after a piece of rail was found on one of the tracks. The train was carrying over 150 passengers when it derailed last night, Friday night. An 18-year-old woman was among those said to be injured in the derailment. She was evacuated by helicopter to a nearby hospital. I'm Paul Stevens. This is Fox News.

Blessings and shalom. We always start our program with a little prayer. We invite the Father God, His Son Jesus Christ, and the Holy Spirit. Amen. The title of today's word is simply leopard. However, the meaning is much deeper. Leopard has always been given to me with the Lord about the COVID virus. This past Saturday, not this Saturday, the past Saturday, the Lord spoke leopard as we were about to go see our daughter and grandchild. Our daughter claimed he had allergies flaring up again. I told my husband, God said leopard. She claimed the doctor suggested having asthma checked. By 7:30 a.m. last Sunday, they both had fevers and coughing and ended up in the ER for help. I didn't know if they looked at my daughter, but she sounds terrible. And asthma is not contagious. Earlier on Sunday, while I was walking outside, an EMT staff happened to be walking by, and I said, I noticed that you had your emergency siren going 4 times last Sunday. I started the conversation by saying, man, you've been busy. 4 times we heard the ambulance go with the sirens. I was informed of all the young people having strokes, miscarriages, heart attacks, respiratory, and just plain sudden emergencies. And they're documenting these as their ambulance calls went from 106 to over 450, I thought she said. And they're not just about taking drugs or alcohol. The records are being kept as they're looking to tie it into certain vaccines. Then, as we were talking, my husband came over and the neighbor came out. His daughter works for the hospital up in Canada. She said that records are being kept up there and said, Dad, they're making us document every side effect from the COVID because anyone who took shots up here cannot get life insurance anymore because of all the injections that have taken place. The Word of God says you can eat poison and not die. We've prayed over every single one of you, and you need to believe in the name of Jesus. You need to believe in the power of Jesus Christ, the blood of Jesus Christ. When a poisonous critter bit the apostle, he just shook it off. When he didn't die, the people that he was talking to thought he was a god, and they started to worship him. He didn't die. Many prophets are already speaking about the next virus that will disrupt things. God has already spoken to pray over the breathing, pulmonary. And as loud as could be, while we were taking Holy Communion, the Lord shouted from me with the Holy Spirit, Lazarus, come forth. I did not know that my grandson had gotten so sick. We prayed for healing, not knowing that he had been taken to the ER that night. When things like this happen, we pay very close attention to Jesus, the Father, and especially we do not want to quench the Holy Spirit's move. That's huge. As loud as could be, he said, Lazarus, come forth. Then the next thing he talked about was ethnic cleansing. God wants you to pray about this. The Constitution of the United States allows many freedoms, and years ago God said that those who enter should follow our laws, but we weren't supposed to change all the laws according to the people we were allowing into this country. Sharia law is law, and Allah is not Jesus Christ in the Quran. Check it out. There's no grace, no mercy in the law.
You honestly need the body and the blood of Jesus Christ, our Lord and Savior, as He told us in Holy Communion. The Nazi, the Hitler movement, is taking a foothold in many countries, many places, and the Lord is still talking Armageddon. God wants all to be revealed also in the Hunter Biden laptop, as He has spoken this, and the Epstein. Today the Lord spoke of a privately owned Truman Airport in Missouri, and He spoke Missouri again today. Please pray about these things. I solidly heard New Testament teachings. We need the New Testament teachings. And the New Testament is about fulfilling the good news of Jesus Christ. Again, the law is no longer your main focus because you accept Jesus Christ as your Lord and Savior. And once you accept Him, you will do your best to follow His perfect ways. When you accept Jesus Christ, you won't want to break the law. Jesus is the way, the truth, and the life. No one gets to the Father except through Jesus Christ. Opportunity knocks, He just said. I had to laugh. I'm still laughing when He spoke it because He is the opportunity. The great I Am is not just an opportunity, it's a reality. The way, the truth, and the life. The opportunity of accepting Him is eternal. Opportunity knocks, He just said.

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10: Cloudy skies with a few peaks of sun today, with daytime highs approaching 64. Winds out of the northwest, 10 to 15 miles per hour. Lows dip down to about 45 tonight. Cloudy skies expected. High temperatures reach up to 64 tomorrow. Lots of sunshine. And that's your forecast. I'm weatherology meteorologist Paul Frombly. Get the latest weather updates online at MinnesotaDailyWeather.com. Currently, it's 55 degrees.
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11: Opportunity knocks, he just said. We are in the biggest wealth transfer I've ever experienced. The things that he has just spoken amaze me. Anyone who's listened to these broadcasts cannot deny Jesus Christ knocks. Get to know him so you will know it is him when he comes knocking. In Revelation, Jesus states, "Behold, I stand at the door and knock. If anyone hears my voice and opens the door, I will come in to him and eat with him and he with me." This reminds me of the night one of our families here. The girls wanted to see an angel, and in the middle of the night, we had an unbelieving girl here who laughed and said, "I don't believe in angels." But the other one said, "I believe and I want to see an angel tonight." The unbelieving girl who laughed at the "I believe in angels" girls was awakened as she saw an angel appear and sit on her sister's bed who believed in the angels. The unbeliever became a believer. The believer was disappointed she didn't see the angel that she requested, but she still believed, even though she was a little disappointed. In Luke 11:9-10, Jesus said, "And I tell you, ask, and it will be given to you. Seek, and ye will find. Knock, and it will be opened to you. For everyone who asks receives, and the one who seeks finds, and to the one who knocks it will be opened." George wished for houses, and the Lord blessed us with so many pieces of land through foreclosures and tax sales. We have only one other home left, and it's listed on the market for sale. God will answer your prayers. God will also ask if there's places, things, and positions you're interested in. He talks to you. You must always remember, God asks us, do we want the single serve or the banquet? He's talking about you. We, of course, said we want the banquet. We want everyone to be saved. And I know in my heart the banquet is very near now. The Lord asked that question to us about 20 years ago. And it's most likely going to be that gigantic earthquake around the world, as he has shown me so much and so many, and a 7 over the state of Minnesota. I see amazing prosperity to come out of this, because there's only so much land. I've shared the words on buying precious metals, foreclosures, copper, when to hold them and when to fold them. John 10 says, "Truly, truly, I say to you, he who does not enter the sheepfold by the door, but climbs in by another way, that man's a thief and a robber. But he who enters by the door is the shepherd of the sheep. To him the gatekeeper opens. The sheep hear his voice, and he calls his own sheep by name, and he leads them out. When he has brought all of his own, he goes before them, and the sheep follow him, and they know his voice. A stranger they won't follow, but they'll flee from him, for they don't know the voice of strangers." There is so much wisdom in these verses. Our sneaky kiddos used windows instead of doors. They would sneak out until we fixed the windows so they couldn't let the foxes into the hen house. The kiddos knew we would not allow the opposite sexes in their room, even the same sex, when they tried to avoid the gatekeeper. It's important to understand eternal hell and suffering, or eternal salvation with Jesus, satisfying, fulfilling your every desire. When looking up the definition of knock and Jesus, I was never thinking of the justice part of a knockout. You will get locked out and knocked out by the angels who collect when the Father sends Jesus back. Not knocked out like unconscious, knocked and kicked out, wiped out, blotted out as an unrepentant sinner. You will feel everything, and Jesus said it will be seriously awful forever for the ungodly. It's your choice, heaven or hell eternally. Heaven has magnificent lights and colors, while hell is dark and scary. So all the bad news, probably the nasty snakes, spiders, mosquitoes, whatever else, enough of that. Let's go on to the next word God spoke, franchise. And he said, "Seek ye first the kingdom of God, and all these things will be added unto you." The good things. And he just spoke 110%. I am so satisfied with the 30, 60, and 100-fold return, but 110? That's even more. God's desire is a giver and a multiplier. The worst thing you can possibly lose out on is salvation. John 3:16. "For God so loved the world, he gave his only Son, that whoever believes in him should not perish, but have eternal life. For God did not send his Son into the world to condemn the world, but in order that the world might be saved through him." There's so much hope in the New Testament. The legal system of Islam is known as Sharia law, and it is derived from the religion's holy book, the Quran. There is no New Testament. There's no Jesus, only law. God just said you are unique, and don't let anyone tell you you're not important, as I can tell you everything about you, where you've been. I even know your age, your weight, can tell you the past, the present, and the future. Once my husband was asking God about some things, and God said, "He only has $4 in his wallet." I started to laugh as God was revealing some of George's possessions that were hidden. George looks at me and says, "What's so funny?" And I said, "God said you only have $4 in your wallet." "Really, George?" And George opened up his wallet thinking there was more. And sure enough, there were 4 $1 bills in there. God knows everything about everyone at all times. God is so super supernatural. There's so much wanting and opportunity knocking at your door. 2 Corinthians chapter 4 states it's like this. We do not lose heart. Though our outer self is wasting away, our inner self is being renewed day by day. For this light, momentary affliction is preparing us for an eternal weight of glory beyond all comparison, as we look not into the things that are seen, but to the things that are unseen. For the things that are seen are transient, but the things that are unseen are eternal. And John 10 says, Jesus spoke again and said to them, "Truly, truly, I say to you, I am the door of the sheep. All who came before me are thieves and robbers, but the sheep did not listen to them. I am the door. If anyone enters by me, he will be saved, and he will go in and out. He will find pasture." And now I just heard the word speak, suffocation. And I got a word of knowledge of COVID again. God won't leave this alone. He wants you to believe in Him and pray. Holy Spirit brought it up. Revelation 13. A beast, described as resembling a leopard, rises from the sea, symbolizing immense power and authority, oppressive regimes or forces against God. The beast from the sea has 10 horns and 7 heads with blasphemous names on his head. The leopard-like appearance, a powerful adversary. It's granted authority by the dragon, which represents Satan, to wage against the saints. The world marvels at the beast and worships it, its deceptive power. And I hear, oh my, AI. What comes to my mind is AI. It's been given a voice. God says in the end days, the knowledge will increase. Make sure you have a real social life with real people, family, and the Father, the Son, and the Holy Spirit. We love you. We're praying for you, and may you prosper. Be blessed, and always remember, God loves you.
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12: Paul Stevens, President Trump in Ireland for talks about trade and economic concerns.
13: I'm pleased to say that Ireland is now the sixth largest source of foreign direct investment in the United States, with nearly $392 billion invested in 2025.
12: The president also catching some of the Irish Open golf tournament being held at a course that he owns. Meantime, leaders from China, Russia, and Iran authors meeting in India this weekend.
14: This is a summit of the so-called BRICS countries, a group of 11 nations, some of which are historically or currently adversarial to the United States. The host is India, whose leader hopes to stabilize relations with China. Big issues on the agenda include Iran's conflict with the U.S. and the effective closure of the Strait of Hormuz.
12: Fox's Jonathan Savage. 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

0: Here's the latest from MinnesotaDailyNews.com. Vacation homes in the U.S. are often concentrated in specific communities, especially in resort areas where they can make up over half of all homes. While many homes are used seasonally, affordable housing remains a widespread issue, with many renters spending too much of their income on housing. Researchers at Sell My Timeshare Now used U.S. Census data to pinpoint areas with high concentrations of vacation homes. In Bemidji, there are nearly 2,500 vacation homes, which represent 11.4% of the total housing supply. Additionally, 44% of renters in Bemidji face cost burdens, spending at least 30% of their income on rent. The City of Bemidji, Greater Bemidji, Beltrami County, and others have been talking about hiring, jointly, a housing specialist to help bring more affordable housing to Bemidji. Studies have indicated that Bemidji needs over 1,000 new units, both single-family and rental, to fill the current need. These stories and more at MinnesotaDailyNews.com.
1: Kevin Harlan here from Westwood One. Join Hall of Fame quarterback Kurt Warner and me for week one of Monday Night Football as the Kansas City Chiefs host the Denver Broncos. The Broncos won the AFC West last season, but the Chiefs have added Super Bowl MVP Kenneth Walker to the backfield. It's coming up from Kansas City's Arrowhead Stadium on Monday Night Football.
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5: Cloudy skies with a few peaks of sun today, with daytime highs approaching 64. Winds out of the northwest, 10 to 15 miles per hour. Lows dip down to about 45. Tonight, cloudy skies expected. High temperatures reach up to 64. Tomorrow, lots of sunshine. And that's your forecast. I'm weatherology meteorologist Paul Frombly. Get the latest weather updates online at MinnesotaDailyWeather.com. Currently, it's 55 degrees.
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9: Welcome to the show. We're starting off talking about the Labor Day sale offered on social media by Mountain House. They are the purveyors of freeze-dried food that campers, backpackers, hikers, and hunters enjoy, myself included. So when I saw this up to 50% off ad, I clicked on it, and I'll be honest, I couldn't find anything close to 50% off when I clicked that ad. And then I checked some of the comments on the social media site on Facebook and found I was not alone. Just about nobody could find anything for 50% off. So I reached out to Mountain House and eventually was able to contact somebody. Once I did contact them, they got back very promptly and they said, oh, no. We do have things 50% off. You have to go to the cans and then you'll find a few things that we have 50% off. And that included some pad thai chicken, that included some breakfast cans. canned items. And they were definitely there. They were definitely 50% off. But boy, oh boy, finding those things was not easy to do. You really had to go down the rabbit hole. And I've got to admit that once I brought the issue to their attention, magically, within minutes, I started seeing products that were indeed advertised for 50% off that were cans when I clicked on the same link. So that's good. At least they're receptive to feedback and they were able to course correct. So if anybody from Mountain House is listening, might want to work on how you put together your sales. I think that you may have alienated more folks with this sale than you actually helped because it was so darn hard to find those bargains. Having said that, again, I am a fan of Mountain House Foods. They do taste good. They just didn't pull off this sale particularly well. This week on the show, we're taking you somewhere very special. That would be Yellowstone National Park. And I've got to tell you, not this time, but the time before that when I was there, I did enjoy some Mountain House foods, some scrambled eggs and bacon right next to the Gibbon River after a morning of trout fishing. Our guide through the park is going to be Rod Tripp. He is the owner of Grub Steak Expeditions based in Cody, Wyoming. He's going to tell you all about the thermal features you can see there to include Old Faithful and Grand Prismatic Spring. And he's got some great tips when it comes to wildlife watching there. That's one of the big reasons a lot of us love to visit Yellowstone. While we're in Yellowstone National Park, we'll be staying at the Mammoth Hot Springs Hotel, and we'll get a chance to talk to Todd Walton. He is the marketing and sales manager for Zantera. This is the corporation that manages all of the hotels and dining properties in Yellowstone National Park, and he's going to give you an in-depth look at Mammoth Hot Springs, and after you hear about it, you're going to want to visit there, stay there, and eat there too. Before we talk to these great guests, though, let's queue up our first guest of the day. Next up on America Outdoors Radio, we've got David Wilms on the line. He is the Associate Vice President for the National Wildlife Federation. The reason we've got him here is to talk about a revision to the roadless rule. The roadless rule was enacted in 2001. It prevents roads from being built and timber being harvested in over 44 million acres of Forest Service land. However, a revision to this could completely change that. David, welcome to the show.
7: Thanks for having me.
9: The Trump administration wants to change this. The argument is that we need to build roads, we need to harvest timber to reduce wildfires. And living in Eastern Washington, I've got to tell you, we have been rocked by wildfires this year. And timber management is an issue when it comes to reducing wildfires. So why is this a bad idea?
7: So first of all, I completely agree. I'm in Wyoming, and we've been fortunate that we haven't been rocked by the same wildfires you've been hit with this year. But in most years, we're getting hammered hard. And I agree with you that the timber harvest, some thinning places, it's, you know, there are things that need to be done. I guess what I'd say is you don't always have to throw the baby out with the bathwater. And what I mean by that is saying a full rescission of the roadless rule, where you strip protections for all 44 million acres, in my eyes, doesn't make a lot of sense. It just as maybe keeping it absolutely as it is may not make complete sense as well. We've had 25 years of the roadless rule in place since 2001, as you mentioned, 25 years of data and information. And there might be a middle ground here. And I think we've maybe missed an opportunity with this proposed rescission to hit that sweet spot of where we can like think about places where there might be infrastructure in the urban wildland interface around water infrastructure, power infrastructure, to increase some flexibility for fire maintenance, for, you know, thinning, forest thinning treatment to prevent wildfire in those areas. I think that's a big deal. But the argument that we need it in a lot of these other places, that we need new roads and we need to get into these other places to prevent fire, isn't really borne out by the data. Almost, I think it's something like 90%.

0: extended in those two states that create more flexibility in those wildland urban interfaces to be able to have more management flexibility. And they're not being rescinded.
1: Let's talk about the impacts of this. If we start building roads into our national forests, and yes, it can be used, you know, by logging trucks, it can be used by timber operations, but, you know, Forest Service lands are also multi-use lands, which means we could be looking at mineral extraction too. You know, what are the impacts to hunters? What are the impacts to outdoor recreationists? What are the impacts to drinking water? And you've got like 1 minute to sum all that up.
0: Well, I just put it this way, as briefly as possible. We're right in the middle of archery season all across the West, and people are chasing elk, mule deer, and so forth. And there is a mountain of scientific literature that tells you that more roads equal fewer elk. Elk get pushed out farther and farther away from roads. So you want a good hunting experience, you actually want fewer roads. A lot of these elk get pushed out onto private lands where you might never be able to get to them. And so for the everyday Joe or Jane hunter, more roads might equal more access, but it might mean reduced opportunity. It'll negatively impact your hunting.
1: Very interesting. As for the drinking water, when we start building roads in pristine national forests, whether it be in the lower 48 or in the Tongass National Forest in southeast Alaska, what happens to our water?
0: Well, there's, again, a mountain of data there. You see increased compression of ground, but you also get increased runoff. And so sediment loads dumped into these high alpine cold water fisheries, they have pretty significant impact on the water resource, and it increases the cost for communities. It increases the cost to treat that water for consumption because of the increased sediment load. But if you're an angler, it just makes fishing a lot harder.
1: Well, I was going to say that same sediment load is going to impact trout fishing in streams and trout reproduction as well.
0: 100%. You're right.
1: All right. Last but not least, there is a public comment period that is open, and you can make your feelings known about this until September 21st at regulations.gov. That's the website to go to, regulations.gov. You're going to see a tab for special areas, roadless area conservation. You're going to find all sorts of information put out by the Forest Service, but you're not going to hear the information you just heard here from David. So if you want to make your thoughts known to support or not support the roadless rule revision, go to regulations.gov. You've got till September 21st to do so. Your voice does matter, so make it heard. And if you want to protect our hunting, if you want to protect our outdoor recreation, if you want to protect our clean waters, you might want to say this isn't a good idea. David, if folks want to find out more about the work the National Wildlife Federation is doing, what's the website they should go to?
0: 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We do everything from butterflies to bull elk and everything in between. Wildlife's our middle name, so we're working on all of it all across the country.
1: That website again, nwf.org. Check it out and get involved. Thanks so much, David.
0: Thank you. Appreciate it.

0: This portion of the show is brought to you by our friends at Henry Repeating Arms. 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It is the Lever Action Supreme Rifle, and it takes lever action rifles to a whole new level. 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There's brand new, innovative iron sights, and it's also really easy to put a red dot or compact scope on top of it, too. 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
8: Cloudy skies with a few peaks of sun today, with daytime highs approaching 64. Winds out of the northwest, 10 to 15 miles per hour. Lows dip down to about 45 tonight. Cloudy skies expected. High temperatures reach up to 64 tomorrow. Lots of sunshine. And that's your forecast. I'm weatherology meteorologist Paul Frombly. Get the latest weather updates online at MinnesotaDailyWeather.com. Currently, it's 55 degrees.
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0: Welcome back to America Outdoors Radio. I'm John Cruz. Did you know the Wild Sheep Foundation is celebrating its 50th anniversary? And with us here to tell you more about it is Keith Balford. He is the Director of Communications for the Wild Sheep Foundation. Keith, welcome to the show.
1: Hey, thank you, John. Appreciate it.
0: Let's talk about this major milestone for this conservation organization. Let's run through the history.
1: So, I mean, if you're doing math, we were established in 1977, and this was a group of folks back then that really got the bug to hunt sheep. There wasn't many of them, not only sheep hunters at the time, but sheep in general. And they were concerned that, you know, if something wasn't done or applied in earnest, that sheep hunting opportunities would be a thing of the past. So they decided to form an organization that dedicated itself to raising funds and providing those funds to wildlife agencies to even actually have a wild sheep program, management, conservation, hire biologists, do the research. Wild sheep were never as abundant as elk and deer back at the turn of the 19th century. Their habitats were limited to the mountains, and their decline was late relative to, you know, other species that we brought back, like elk and deer. They bottomed out in the 1960s, 1970s, when the full effect of human development and the introduction of domestic sheep did its thing. That's the biggest challenge, really, for wild sheep populations is disease transmission from domestic sheep where they interact.
0: You're absolutely right about that. And I think it's important to note the Wild Sheep Foundation is not just about desert bighorn sheep that a lot of folks in the American West are used to seeing. There's several species of sheep that exist in North America. Why don't you run through the different species we're talking about here?
1: Yep, we're actually international as well. So sticking to North America, like you mentioned, we've got four species of sheep, two thin horns and two bighorns. So here in Montana and over where you're at in Washington, we have Rocky Mountain bighorn sheep. California bighorn sheep is another version of the Rocky Mountain bighorn sheep. A lot of Oregon has what we call Callies. So that's going to be in the Blues, John Day, Deschutes, River Country. Lower 48 states is primarily bighorn sheep. We've got desert bighorn sheep, which is another bighorn version. That's more in the arid southwest, Nevada, New Mexico, California, Arizona, and down on into Mexico. When you get into thin horn sheep, we've got two, Dall sheep, that's the white ram, and they live in Alaska and Northwest Territories and the Yukon, very upper stretches of British Columbia, but not that many. And then the other thin horn species is a stone sheep, and they exclusively live in British Columbia. There's a few that cross into the Yukon border to the north of BC, but not many.
0: Let's talk about the status of sheep populations now, because your organization has done some great work.
1: Great question. When the organization was found, the best estimate that you could say for bighorn sheep in particular was somewhere between 20 and 25,000. That was it. Dall sheep and stone sheep were doing much better, mainly because of their isolation and distance from any type of disease transmission or severe habitat encroachments. Today, we're looking at north of 90,000 bighorns, Rocky Mountain bighorn and desert bighorn, including Callies. Stone sheep, they're hovering around 8,000 to 9,000. Dall sheep, honestly, I couldn't put a finger on that number and wouldn't want to guess. But overall, sheep are doing way better than they were, but it's really down to distinct population segments. Some are increasing, some are stable, and some are decreasing. So we've got, you know, successes and we still have challenges, mainly based on jurisdiction where they're at. If you look at Oregon, the populations in the Grand Ronde and the Deschutes are booming. Right. In fact, to the point where we're actually moving some surplus sheep out of those drainages and helping to reestablish populations elsewhere or enhance populations that may have seen some declines. And it's all about habitat. Good habitat, water, good grazing, separation from domestic sheep so disease can't find its way into wild populations. That's the secret sauce.
0: Well, let's talk about Sheep Show. It happens every year in Reno. Next year, it's going to be February 3rd through the 6th. We're celebrating 50 years of the Wild Sheep Foundation. Where's it going to happen at, and what are some of the special events that are going to happen?
1: Yeah, great question. So, like you mentioned, those dates were in Reno. We've been in Reno. Reno's kind of our home for the Sheep Show, has been, I think this is the 39th or 40th Sheep Show, and the vast majority of those have been in Reno. Our members love Reno. It's easy to get to, relatively inexpensive compared to, you know, a Vegas or something like that. And it's our main event. This is where we raise the most money. It's a convention. It's an expo. We have the Reno Sparks Convention Center. We'll have over 100,000 square feet of exhibitor space. This is everything you can imagine that would be associated with big game hunting, specifically in North America. We do have some international exhibitors, but for the most part, it's sheep, as you would imagine, but also elk, deer, antelope, moose, caribou, bear, all of the mountain big game species are represented there. And then obviously all the major consumer brands that produce products for sportsmen, they'll all be exhibiting. We have nightly banquets and auctions, free seminars, live demonstrations, our famous Less Than One Club. Our purpose is to put and keep wild sheep on the mountain. That's kind of the published mantra, if you will. But we're also keenly interested in putting more sheep hunters on the mountain. So we give away sheep hunts. And the Less Than One Club is a place where that gets done. Anybody that's never successfully harvested a sheep, if they're a Less Than One Club member, they're eligible to get drawn for one of seven hunts that will be given away there. Special events, a lot of different, you know, tweaks, some 50-year look-back things. We're doing a sheep camp 1977, where we're rolling back drink prices back to 1977. That ought to be interesting. We've added a Sheep Week Day at the range, which is on Wednesday before the show starts. That's at a local shooting facility there in Reno, where it's open to the public. All our exhibitors that have, you know, firearms, optics, ammo, anything shooting related, will be out there allowing people to shoot and handle and play with and ask questions. Then a lot of little special events. If you've been to the Sheep Show before, and we always encourage people to come. It's unique. It's a family atmosphere. It's just fun. I mean, there's a lot going on in 3 days, and you can't see it all, but you can try.
0: Well, we're going to have to leave it at that. But, folks, make plans to attend the 2027 Sheep Show in Reno, Nevada, February 3rd through the 6th. What is the website folks should go to, Keith?
1: WildSheepFoundation.org. You'll see a drop down that says Sheep Show, and our registration link is there. Hotels are going to be hard to come by. If you're planning on coming from out of town, I wouldn't blink on getting hotels. We've got 4 hotels that are under our room block. The Peppermill is our host hotel. That's where our banquets are, but we also use the Grand Sierra, the Atlantis as well. You can register at any time, but I'd get your room. That's going to be a sellout. And then if you're certainly looking for evening banquets, those are going to sell out fast as well.
0: The website to go to, wildsheepfoundation.org. 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Sign up for the 50th anniversary Sheep Show today. And don't miss out. It's going to be a lot of fun in Reno, February 3rd through the 6th. Keith, thanks for sharing this with us today. And congratulations on reaching this major milestone.
1: Thank you. I appreciate the opportunity to chat with you, John.
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8: Cloudy skies with a few peaks of sun today, with daytime highs approaching 64. Winds out of the northwest, 10 to 15 miles per hour. Lows dip down to about 45. Tonight, cloudy skies expected. High temperatures reach up to 64. Tomorrow, lots of sunshine. And that's your forecast. I'm weatherology meteorologist Paul Frombley. Get the latest weather updates online at MinnesotaDailyWeather.com. Currently, it's 55 degrees.
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10: Minister in Dublin, he then headed to the Irish Open, which is being held at a coastal golf club he owns.
11: It's rated one of the greatest courses in the world, and I'm very honored to have it. I built it about 22 years right on the ocean. So it's very exciting, and I'll be going there later.
10: When asked about the war in Iran, the president said he believes it will end very soon, probably after the midterm elections, and he's predicting that gas prices will tumble. With the latest on the conflict, here's Fox's Trey Yingst.
12: We are on the USS George Washington in the Arabian Sea, the area of operation for CENTCOM right now in the war against Iran. And there has been quite a bit of activity. Last night, we saw nighttime operations of jets taking off from the flight deck. It's more than 3 football fields long. And this vessel carries more than 5,000 U.S. Navy sailors. What it was like getting here to this aircraft carrier in the middle of the ocean, again, that is preparing for the possibility of escalation against Iran. Earlier today, we visited one of the guided missile destroyers just off the starboard side of this vessel. There are a variety of different smaller ships around the USS George Washington to basically protect it. And we saw those operations today. They have Tomahawk missiles on board, air defense systems.
10: Meanwhile, CENTCOM says the blockade of Iranian ports is working. Over the past 60 days, it has redirected 100 commercial vessels. Is sabotage to blame for a train derailment that injured more than 3 dozen people in Normandy? Investigators say a piece of rail found on the track was probably linked to last night's accident. 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
10: The Trump administration is demanding several states save their 2024 election records. Fox's Tom Graham has the story.
15: The Justice Department sent letters to 29 states and the District of Columbia telling officials not to destroy their records from the 2024 presidential election. The administration seeks to gain access to voter registration information. The letters come as the DOJ continues to raise concerns about the potential for voter fraud. Some election officials are raising concerns of their own, saying the request conflicts with state privacy laws. Critics are also expressing worry the administration will use the sensitive data for other purposes, such as searching for potential non-U.S. citizens. Tom Graham, Fox News.
10: Senators from both parties are expressing alarm at the speedy advancements of AI. Fox's Tom Rigotti reports.
16: Lawmakers are demanding information from OpenAI after it hacked into another company, Hugging Face, on its own. The attack was disclosed by OpenAI in July and underscores growing concerns in Washington about the technology's potential to elude human control. Further red flags were raised this week when an Anthropic researcher announced he's resigning from the company. Jacob Coxon also worked for OpenAI and says both companies are more focused on beating each other and global competitors than they are on safety. This as Congress struggles to impose any kind of regulations. Tom Rigotti, Fox News.
10: Hitting the reset button, the leaders of India and China met today on the sidelines of a summit in New Delhi. Chinese President Xi Jinping called for the two countries to draw on each other's strengths and pursue common development while supporting each other. 6 years ago, a deadly border clash caused relations to fray, and deep mistrust remains. The two nuclear-armed powers still dispute some parts of their contested border. I'm Pam Puso in New

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1: North Country weather. Cloudy skies with a few peaks of sun this afternoon, with daytime highs approaching 64. Winds out of the northwest, 10 to 15 miles per hour. Lows level off around 45 tonight. Cloudy skies expected. Mainly sunny skies tomorrow. High temperatures reach up to 64. That's your forecast. I'm weatherology meteorologist Paul Trombley. Get the latest weather updates online at minnesotadailyweather.com. Right now, 55.
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0: entertainment, enlightenment, and empowerment. This is the Glenn Beck Weekend. Glenn Beck is on!
1: Hello, America. We have a lot to talk about today. I want to go over the Clancy trial. The judge has just asked Trump for a pardon. That's nuts. But have you heard the jurors? The jurors are now speaking out. DSA candidates won't answer the question, are you a free market person or are you a Marxist? Won't answer the question. I've got a response on that one. Insane or possessed? That's probably a question we should ask a lot of people. And the problem with Tallarico. Tallarico says there's different paths to truth. Oh, he's so Christ-like, except you'd be talking the Antichrist. He's so Christ-like. I'm going to show you what the difference is, and it's very subtle, and it is the entire ballgame. I'm going to do all of those things, and we can get to it. Oh, and something's wrong. When we have $100 a barrel gas or oil, $100 a barrel, we've lived through that before, gang. We've lived through $100. We've had $130 a barrel. Why do we have the highest gas prices in the history of the United States? At $100 a barrel, that math doesn't work. What the hell is up with that? Something just, everything is off right now. And there is an evil. Evil and sin is crouching at our door. And I want to talk to you about that. We begin in 60 seconds. Glenn Beck is on. You've been hearing about the struggles with the country's housing market for a couple of years now. Higher mortgage rates have led to stagnation, and home sellers and buyers are sitting on the sideline. 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

0: Okay, let me bring Jason and Ricky in, because I just want to go through a bunch of stories today. And first, let me start with this DSA candidate. This is Karisha Manzur. NBC News was up in New Hampshire and said, "So, are you a Marxist or free market person? I want you to hear this. Cut one."
1: A member of DSA, which is part of why we raise it, and that then sort of leads to the question of, do you consider yourself a socialist or a capitalist? Again, trying to help voters understand where you are.
2: I'm just a regular American trying to improve people's lives right here in New Hampshire. We are the richest country in the world, and I believe that anyone who works...
1: Do you consider yourself a socialist or a capitalist?
2: I consider myself to be a scientist.
1: I'm
2: a scientist. I'm not an ideologue.
1: Yes. But when you put yourself on the ballot, people like to have some understanding of how these things work. So you won't answer a specific yes or no on that.
2: Interestingly, it's only the media that are asking the questions.
0: No, it's not.
2: I'm talking to people who are just excited.
1: Well, that is our job.
2: Talking about the fact that they don't have livable wages. Thank you.
0: What a bunch of bullcrap. First of all, if that's true, if she says, "I'm just a scientist, I'm not going to defend either," then she can defend neither. She will go wherever the political winds take her because she has no preference. She's lying. She has a preference. She doesn't want to be labeled a Marxist. She's a member of the DSA. If somebody says, "I can't tell you if I'm a free market person or a Marxist," don't vote for him. And that means if you're a Marxist, and the person won't say if they're a Marxist or a free market person, and you know that it's a Marxist person asking the question, you know they're a free market person. This is a game. It's not a game to you and me. It's not a game every time you pay your bills. It's not a game every time you go to the grocery store. It's not a game every time you go to the gas station. You know, gas is up another 7 cents a gallon. Why? Why? I'm sorry, but in the next couple of days, I got to get somebody from the oil industry that can explain that to me. We've had much higher price per barrel. Why is gasoline at $4.22? It makes no sense whatsoever. And I love the president, and I think he's doing a fantastic job. But he's got to see that this gas is killing us. It's killing us. And saying it's going to get better, it will get better. But right now, it's killing us, and he's got to recognize that. Because Marxists are promising free everything. And people are going to listen to that because they feel like the president and GOP certainly doesn't hear them, doesn't see them. I'm anxious to see. What are you going to say on the stage? What are you going to say? What are you going to say that makes me believe you actually hear people? And beyond that, you're going to do something about it. But whatever they say on stage, unless they're like, these Marxists are starting to make a lot of sense, I'm going to vote for them. And I would walk through a wall of fire on broken glass to get there. Why? Because what are you going to put? You're going to put Marxist in? You're going to put Islamists in? Are you out of your mind? This is it. There are people in Texas saying, "I'm not going to vote for Greg Abbott because of COVID." I didn't like Greg Abbott on COVID. He was better than 99% of the governors, but I didn't think he was the Texas governor. I think the Texas governor was Ron DeSantis, quite honestly. He was acting like Texas should have acted. I don't like that. I don't like a lot of the stuff that Greg... Am I going to vote for Greg Abbott if I were registered to vote here? Yes, I would. Yes, I would. I don't like Ken Paxton and how he's treated his wife and that whole scandal and all that. Would I vote for Ken Paxton? Yes, I would. Because you're going to hand it over to lunatics? Literally lunatics. I'm going to get to Tallarico here in just a second. I'll show you how none of this makes sense, but Americans no longer know how to think. And that's a real problem. You have no depth on spirituality. You have no depth on history. You have no depth on critical thinking. I hate to go black pill on you, but we're going to run out of time. We're going to run out of time. And you know it. You're already running out of time because of your gas prices. But I want you to know, this may be as good as it ever gets in America. Because if you vote out a block for lunatics, well, you're going to live in an asylum. You're going to live in an asylum. And if you think it was bad before, wait until you see what's coming. And you know, the problem is we have the insanity of what's happening with our women. If a society loses a woman who, women are the standard bearers. And this isn't to put extra pressure on women. I'm just telling you the way it is. Guys don't care. They don't care. They will be slobs. They will be whatever. They don't care. Women make us care. But they don't make us care if you don't care. If you're a slob, if you have no standards, if women have no standards, guys will live like that for all eternity. I'm a better man because my wife is better than me. And she will look at me all the time and go, "You didn't just say that." And I'm like, "No, I didn't. I'm sorry." "You're not going out like that, are you?" "Nope. I was just going into the closet to change right now." Okay? I'm sorry, but that's what women do. And you know why guys do it? Because they want sex. Okay? That's why we behave. Because eventually we want sex. But there's a problem in this country because guys are starting to not want sex. I mean, I don't even understand it. But guys are like, "I don't know, I could live without it." How? I mean, that's, in some ways, that's a gift from God. When I was 14 years old, I was on my knees every day praying, "Please don't make me want this so badly." You got that mastered, good for you, but you got to have some from time to time. When you get older, you get married, you have children, or the species dies out. But how are you going to find a woman? How are you going to find a woman? Let me give you this. Cut three. This is a Clancy juror speaking out against the person that was the holdout on the trial. Listen to this.
3: Not sure if rogue is the right word, Sue, but every one of us in the hours of her frustration would get up and walk the room because you just couldn't sit anymore. And we'd all go over to the cart with the exhibits. He, I think, got up to the cart once very briefly and went back to his seat. He would not interact with us and try to understand. We read to him on numerous occasions the definition of reasonable doubt from Judge Sullivan's instruction. He actually said one day in the end, "Well, why don't we have the judge come in and read it again?" And we were like, "No, we have it in front of us. We don't need that." And we would highlight it and, you know, so-and-so, this is the definition of reasonable doubt. But he had the hardest time getting off the fact that Lindsay viciously killed her children.
0: Wait. Okay, all of that sounded reasonable until the last line. I'm quoting, he had the hardest time getting off the fact that Lindsay viciously killed her children. Yes! Yes, you should have a hard time getting past the fact that she viciously killed her children. Am I the lunatic here? I mean, look at what is happening to our society. Do you know the gate that Donald Trump is holding back right now all by himself? No help from anybody. No help from anybody. He's holding back that tidal wave. It's not getting better. It's getting worse. The reason why you're like, "Well, I don't know. Your friends, I don't know if he's doing enough." It's not him. It's the GOP. But honestly, I'll take nothing more than that if it's holding this lunacy back. I don't want this in my schools. Let me give you something. Jesus sitting at the Mount of Olives. Disciples come to him and say, tell us, when is all this going to happen? What's the sign of the age? What are we looking for? How are we going to know that you're coming back? And Jesus says, watch out that nobody deceives you. Many are going to come in my name claiming I'm the Messiah and will deceive many. And you're going to hear wars and rumors of wars, but see to it that you're not alarmed. Are you alarmed by the wars and the rumors of wars and the things that are going on and the things that could possibly be happening? Are you worried? Are you freaked out? Are you alarmed? Yeah, I'd say most people are. But see to it that you're not alarmed. Such things must happen, but the end is still to come. Nation will rise against nation. Is that happening? Kingdom against kingdom. There will be famines and earthquakes in various places. These are all the beginning of birth pangs, meaning they're going to get closer and closer. They're going to happen faster and faster, and they're going to get stronger and stronger. That's what birth pangs do. Then you'll be handed over to be persecuted and put to death. You'll be hated by all nations because of me. And at that time, many will turn away from the faith and will betray and hate each other. And many false prophets will appear and deceive many. Because of the increase of sin and wickedness, the love of most will grow cold. Because of lawlessness, the love of most will grow cold. He just couldn't get past the fact that she viciously killed her children. That's from a woman. That's from a woman. But the one who stands firm in the end will be saved, and the gospel of the kingdom will be preached in the whole world as testimony to all nations, and then the end will come. Don't be alarmed. These things have to happen. They're coming. And because of lawlessness, a lack of justice, wickedness, sin, why are we having all of these problems? Because wickedness has taken over. Wickedness. People have called good evil and evil good. And now a good portion of the population believes that. None of this is going to change if you continue to sit by, say nothing, and empower that. If we take, because we have legitimate, hey, does anybody notice my cost of living arguments? That's totally legitimate. But if we take our cost of living and we weigh that and put that on scale to be heavier than, oh my God, look at the wickedness that is coming on the other side. If our cost of living is more important to us than the evil that is breathing down our neck and says every day, I'm coming for you, you're going to get that. I'm sorry, I don't mean to yell at you. I'm just so frustrated. I'm so frustrated, and I know you are too. And I'm frustrated with the administration. I'm frustrated with the Republicans. I'd like to punch these Republicans in the face. What have you done besides nothing? What have you done? Don't you see you brought this upon yourself and you still don't get it? What is wrong with you? By the way, if you're a politician, you're a Republican, you see me at that convention, turn the other way. You do not want to cross my path because I don't care if you're one of the good guys. I'm going to unload on you people. Now, 9/11. I want to talk a little bit about that. And Tallarico. And I think I want to concentrate on that. Let me play something from Tallarico in 60 seconds.
4: 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Even when it ain't popular. That still counts for something. Back. We'll be right back.

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5: Okay, this is what I think we really need to talk about here, because there is a slippery slope here and people are not seeing the difference. Let me play Tallarico. The guy is running for Senate in Texas as a Democrat. 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
6: I'm always so thrilled when I get invited, you know, to the Diwali Festival. I think I've gone 2 years in a row now. And, you know, also have gotten the chance to speak at some of our local mosques. And I find such wisdom and comfort and inspiration from faith traditions all over the world. And I find that they're all kind of equal pathways to truth. You know, that's how I think, you know, I always think of all of the world's faith traditions as like a circle with, you know, that divine mystery of the universe in the middle. And we all have different names for that mystery, right? Whether it's God or Yahweh or Allah or Nirvana, the Great Spirit, whatever you call it. This is all you know, different pathways to the same kind of fundamental truth of reality. So yeah, it's something I try to stay grounded and stay rooted.
5: You know, I want to do an interview with his grandfather. His grandfather was a preacher. I'm wondering how much universal truth grandpa was into when he was preaching. Let me explain why that is wrong. Because there's a lot of people that will hear that and go, yeah, we just all have to get together. No, no, no. No, let me explain the subtle difference that is the entire ballgame next.
7: Glenn Beck will be back.
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20: 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President Trump was in Dublin, Ireland this morning meeting with officials and business leaders.
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20: The president now attending the Irish Open at his oceanfront golf course in Ireland, marching toward the midterms.
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1: Cloudy skies with a few peaks of sun this afternoon, with daytime highs approaching 64. Winds out of the northwest, 10 to 15 miles per hour. Lows level off around 45 tonight. Cloudy skies expected. Mainly sunny skies tomorrow. High temperatures reach up to 64. That's your forecast. I'm weatherology meteorologist Paul Trombley. Get the latest weather updates online at minnesotadailyweather.com. Right now, 55.
0: If it's happening now, it's on. It's on The Blaze. It's the Glenn Beck Radio Program. 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
2: Mosques, as we, you know, we all believe in the same thing.
3: No, we don't. Now, I want you to know, I have said on this program, you know, we don't have to agree on theology. We have to agree on principles. And if you are in with the God of Abraham, Isaac, and Jacob, and you believe in the American principles that God speaks to the individual, Jesus came to save the individual, I'm with you. We'll fight. We can argue about your church, my church. We can do that all day long. I want to talk to you about unity, not merger. And that's the entire game here. And there's going to be somebody that comes up to you, somebody that you respect, a pastor or a writer, somebody you've been reading for years, some guy on stage that, you know, you'll be listening to, and he stands up and he tells you, culture is rotting. Your children are being handed a life without any meaning to it. And the people that are running the institution despise your faith and stop pretending about it years ago. And that the family is being dismantled on purpose. And every word of that is true. And then he'll say, people have been saying this for a while. Now look at, it's proof. You can see it in the streets. And so it's time to stop fighting each other. Catholic, Protestant, Orthodox, Jew, Muslim. The old arguments are a luxury that we can't afford anymore. There's a fire, and we're arguing about the color of the water or the hat the fireman is wearing. And you'll think, well, you know what? That makes a lot of sense, and that sounds like Jesus. Jesus loves everybody. Yeah, he does. He does. But he also speaks the truth. Even if you're wrong, he'll speak it to you in love. Okay? A half-truth arriving with the face of the thing that you love. That's what you'll be hearing. A half-truth. Because there's a version of that invitation that is entirely good. And Christians have taken it for a very long time without losing anything. And we used to call it standing shoulder to shoulder. I got a Jewish neighbor and a Catholic neighbor and an atheist neighbor. And we all go to the same school board, you know, with the same specific outrage, and you feed the same hungry people and you defend each other's right to worship, especially when, you know, you're certain that the other guy is wrong about what he's worshiping. And nobody pretends, and you disagree about God on Sunday, and you're at the same table serving others on Tuesday. That's good. That's good. But there's a second version that is now being pushed in our churches by people like Tallarico and people on our side. I've got to tell you, and I'm going to have to save it till next week. You know, there's the Green-Red Alliance. That's the Muslim Marxist. There is, I'm calling it a Gold-Black Alliance that is happening on our side. And you need to understand it or you're going to be lost. So this second version sounds an awful lot like the first one. But in the second one, you're not asked to stand beside each other. You're asked to agree that disagreement never mattered. I know my faith. I know some people say I'm not even a Christian. I'm a Christian. Jesus saved me by calling on his name as the only way to God. He saved me. He redeemed me. I know it. You don't think that sounds Christian? That's fine. I don't need you to believe it. And I'm not trying to change your. You can argue with me on that all day long. It's the American thing to do. It's good. It's good. I don't want you to change your belief. I'm not saying, hey, join me because we're going to merge. No. No, that's wrong. And the distance between these two conversations is about an inch. But it's the entire game. Now, let me show you the mechanism and how it works. So once you see it, hopefully it'll put a stake in this and you'll be able to recognize it and not miss it when it comes your way. Let me tell you a book of in the heart of Hinduism, 700 verses, hundreds of millions of people have loved it for 2000 years. Maybe you have read it. It opens at a battlefield at dawn and two armies are drawn up and it's a

So he sees this and he sits down in the chariot and his mouth is dry and his skin is burning and he's losing, his bow is slipping out of his fingers, and he's like, what am I going to do? I would rather be cut down unarmed than win a throne over my family's bodies. And the rest of the book is the answer he gets from the man holding the reins. And it runs like this. What you're grieving isn't real. What's actually alive in those men can't be killed. A body is a coat, and your coat gets changed. Remember, they believe in reincarnation. So you're not going to kill that person. That person is just wearing a coat, and it's going to get changed. You were born to do this. Do the thing that's yours to do because it's right, and let go of any claim on how it turns out. Then the archer asks him, who are you? And the driver shows him. And the man in the servant seat holding the reins, the driver of the chariot, is God. Okay? Now here's the part that matters. After all of the argument about duty and detachment from what it means in the end, the last word isn't duty. It's this. Of everything I told you, the highest is to love me. Give me your heart, take refuge in me, and I will carry you. That's the book. And it's, I mean, a great deal of it in it, a Christian will recognize and go, yeah, God climbing into the driver's seat, you know, do the right thing and, you know, release the outcome. Love above every other discipline. Come to me, I'll carry you. That all sounds great. But did you know Himmler and Hitler took the Gita and it was part of their toxic stew? It's what they did in the 30s. And it's what's happening to us now. They kept the battlefield. They kept the caste and the duty. They kept do your work and don't flinch at the consequences. And then they cut the last chapter, the God with a face who asks you for, you know, his heart or for your heart. What's left is a soldier who will do anything and feel nothing. Okay? That's what the Nuremberg trials were all about. What the Germans did is they started taking religions and they boiled them down and they said, this, we all agree on the same thing. Just do your duty. Do your duty. Let God sort this out. Okay? And so that's how you had people saying, I was just doing my duty. I was just doing my soldier. I'm just doing what I was told. Okay, this is the same operation every time. You keep the architecture, but you throw out the God that has a name. So here's your translation key. Learn these four and you'll hear it coming. They'll say, the old doctrinal fights are a luxury we can't afford. What that means is the specific claims are negotiable. Well, I'm not going to negotiate my theology, and I don't think you should negotiate yours. We should listen to each other. We should debate back and forth. It should be respectful. And if you say something that changes my mind, great. But I don't want you to merge my stuff into yours or your stuff into mine. No. There are specific claims that are faith, the general ones. Okay. But there are, you know, that there's a higher power, be decent, honor, you know, some things are sacred. Those aren't things anybody wants to cross the lines on. But there are specific things that can't be changed. They'll say, underneath, we all worship the same God. What that means is none of us worships anything in particular. This isn't a bigger God. It's an average. And the average of everything is nothing. Well, we're at war, so unity comes first. What does that mean? Your conscience is now a logistics problem. And every collectivist system ever built ran exactly on that sentence. They'll say the individual is a modern invention that broke the world. That's the real tell. Because a God who deals with persons is the only reason you have any standing to say no to government or anything else. Abraham argued with God over Sodom and the number moved. Moses argued at the bush. It's a burning bush talking to you and you're arguing? Job demanded an answer and got one. You cannot argue with primordial tradition.

0: Got to be somebody there to heal, to hear the appeal. He deals with us one-on-one. That's why they need the God with a face, the one that listens to you, the one that responds to you, the one that heals you, the one that saves you. That's why they need that God gone. They need the collective God that isn't really anything. It's kind of like, well, this is what society says God is. And there's all these feel-good things. Those can be perverted and twisted so fast. Nowhere in the gospel of anyone that I've ever read does Jesus say, and by the way, we're all the same. All the gods are the same. I've never seen Paul go to Greece and say, you know, all these gods, they're all the same as my God. They're just as powerful. No. He says, I see your gods. I see your gods. You're very religious. And it's great that you're very religious. But you have a temple to an unnamed God. That's the God I know. And that's the God that matters. That's the God over all of these other gods. It's the unnamed God. He didn't say, hey, let's merge these two together. He says, you're very religious. You get that you have to worship God. But here's the God you don't know that I know. Let me tell you about that God. Not, hey, we're all in this together and let's just merge everything. I'd like to just put a name on the unnamed God and you can worship all your other ones and this one too. No. Be careful because people are going to make a very warm offer to you. There are going to be many false prophets. And I pray I never, ever fall anywhere close to that. But you should check everything that I say. I do not ask you to believe me. I do not ask you. I ask you to do your own homework. I'm telling you, don't listen to me or anybody like me. Listen to God. Get close to God because you are going to need him on what is coming. You can see it in our society. And I'm sorry if more people are not saying this, shame on them. Have you noticed the increase of evil? Have you noticed the increase in people saying, no, that's perfectly fine. That's good. That's right. When you know it's bad, it's been bad your entire life. And I'm not talking about political policies. I'm talking about basic fundamentals. When a society is embracing or tolerating people and saying, well, they have a right to be heard and, you know, they should come into our political system. And they are openly saying, I have to destroy the family because it's a colonial construct. No, that's bad. That's bad. And you must take a stand against it. All right, more in just a second.
1: Dividers can call us names.
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0: Well, it's National Preparedness Month. 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
13: Cloudy skies with a few peaks of sun this afternoon, with daytime highs approaching 64. Winds out of the northwest, 10 to 15 miles per hour. Lows level off around 45 tonight. Cloudy skies expected. Mainly sunny skies tomorrow. High temperatures reach up to 64. That's your forecast. I'm weatherology meteorologist Paul Trombley. Get the latest weather updates online at MinnesotaDailyWeather.com. Right now, 55.
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0: The problem with our society is we don't notice the drift. It has been happening so slowly for so long, but now it's happening rapidly. Remember, we have women now defending the murder, the quote, vicious murder of her children, Clancy's children. We've redefined genocide. Now, here we are at 9/11. Texas Education Board has approved controversial curriculum that ties the 9/11 attack to radical Islam. That's controversial? I'm sorry. I lived through it. How exactly is that controversial? They're erasing this. They are erasing all the things that we know are good and bad. They're switching them up. Be very, very careful. Know what you know what you don't know, and don't confuse the two. But when you know it, stand up for truth.
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13: Cloudy skies with a few peaks of sun this afternoon, with daytime highs approaching 64. Winds out of the northwest, 10 to 15 miles per hour. Lows level off around 45 tonight. Cloudy skies expected. Mainly sunny skies tomorrow. High temperatures reach up to 64. That's your forecast. I'm weatherology meteorologist Paul Trombley. Get the latest weather updates online at minnesotadailyweather.com. Right now, 55.
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22: Weekend overseas. I'm Paul Stevens, Fox News. President Trump in Dublin, Ireland this weekend for a trip to meet with national leaders and also attend a golf tournament at his resort.
23: The president wrap up those remarks at the U.S. ambassador's residence and really speaking to a multitude of different topics, especially trade tensions and the relationship between the U.S. and Ireland. Because of the economic footprint that the U.S. has here, the U.S. has over 1,000 companies that are based here and employs roughly 200 250,000 Irish residents in the workforce here. As a result of that, that's about 10% of the workforce. It's a massive footprint, and one that we heard the Prime Minister or the Taoiseach say, again, just how important that relationship is. So despite some of these tensions, that's likely the effort of Irish politicians today to try to create some more friendship and soften the relationship there.
22: Fox's Alex Hogan in Dublin. Mr. Trump saying he'd love to see Ireland unified again, the island currently divided as Northern Ireland remains part of the UK. The USS George Washington currently in the Arabian Sea supporting military operations against Iran.
1: We are on the USS George Washington in the Arabian Sea, the area of operation for CENTCOM right now in the war against Iran. And there has been quite a bit of activity. Last night we saw nighttime operations of jets taking off from the flight deck. It's more than 3 football fields long, and this vessel carries more than 5,000 U.S. Navy sailors. What it was like getting here to this aircraft carrier in the middle of the ocean, again, that is preparing for the possibility of escalation against Iran. Earlier today, we visited one of the guided missile destroyers just off the starboard side of this vessel. There are a variety of different smaller ships around the USS George Washington to basically protect it, and we saw those operations today. They have Tomahawk missiles on board, air defense systems.
22: Fox is Trey Inks. 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
24: In order for us to protect America, we have to elect sane, competent people who love the America that we are, not the America they want us to be. 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
22: Now in Texas, Democratic State Rep. James Tallarico is facing Texas Republican AG Ken Paxton. In Michigan, Democrat Abdul El Sayed faces Republican former Congressman Mike Rogers. Russian strikes killing at least 8 civilians and wounding dozens of others in Ukraine, local officials said today after Russian President Vladimir Putin warned that sending European troops into Ukraine would amount to a direct conflict with Russia. The CIA now declassifying dozens of never-before-seen intelligence reports connected to the 9/11 terror attacks.
25: The documents show the CIA repeatedly warned former Presidents Bill Clinton and George W. Bush that Osama bin Laden was determined to strike the U.S. The high-level warnings lacked precise information, but a 1998 report during Clinton's presidency came very close. It stated that bin Laden supporters may fly an explosive-packed airplane into a U.S. city. President Trump says there's no chance the Iran war will last for the rest of his term. The president now says he believes it will end very shortly after the election, maybe even before. And once the war ends, he says gas prices will come down quickly.
22: And that's Fox's Christina Coleman in L.A. French authorities.

0: Glenn Beck Weekend. Glenn Beck is on.
1: So yesterday, I saw a viral video that was going around. It was about a guy who was completely out of control on an American Airlines flight. And we're showing it now. They actually had to duct tape him to his chair. And everybody apparently was a victim of this guy. A 67-year-old guy out of Arizona. And they had to divert the flight to BWI because he became violent. And the story talks about how he was going after blacks. He was going after gay. He was insulting women. And the story that I read said that... and the poor gentleman that was sitting next to him in the aisle seat, the individual had his hands around his neck because he was assaulting him. I happen to know the guy who was sitting next to him. You know the guy who was sitting next to him. Jonathan Cahn, the author of God only knows how many books and a new book that is coming out. We're going to have him on the show to talk about it, The Altar of Pergamum. He is the guy who was on the plane. I'm guessing that maybe because he was Jewish, that might have come out at some point, but I didn't read that anywhere. I'm going to talk to Jonathan, get the real story on what happened on that American Airlines flight in 60 seconds.
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1: Jonathan, what happened on that airplane?
5: Okay. It was the flight from hell. And I was on it. I was sitting next to the guy. I was the unidentified passenger. I realized afterwards I'm the only one who knew really what happened. They saw the kind of the effects of it. And I was actually at the center of it. I was physically attacked on the plane. The articles, I mean, you said this, you're totally right. The articles were talking of kind of the side things. Yeah, he said some things, but he's out of control. But it was demonic. And I'm not saying where the guy's at. I don't know the guy. But what happened was demonic. It was real spiritual warfare. And the other thing is, this is going to sound wild. I know I'm going to be back. I'm going to talk about the book. The book was actually at the center of this, or causing this. The real story is I knew something. It's going to sound wild. I knew something was going to happen before that even week. I knew there, I told people to pray because of an attack on me. Because the reason I said it is because every time a book comes out, put out a book, there is crazy attacks. And that makes sense because I'm kind of unrevealing. The books reveal kind of the spiritual realm, and there's a dark side of the spiritual realm, and so it's always happened. And I'll say this one, the Altar of Pergamon is, it says the mystery of the dark angel, that's Satan and the future of the world, and so it's even more so. So we expected something big. So I get on the plane, and I'm sitting. The guy is to my left. Friendliest guy in the world. By the way, Glenn, I wasn't supposed to be on that seat. Last minute, I'm switched to that seat. And he's the friendliest guy, talking about his business and realtor and all that. We're talking, he's laughing. I'm talking about his family, my family. And I wanted to get work done, but I figured, okay, maybe God wants me.

0: to talk to this guy. And so, like, 2 hours, the flight attendants thought we were the best friends. You know, we knew each other. So, and all that. And then I said, God, give me a chance to share your love with him, your salvation with him. And so it happens. And so I said, well, you know, he says, well, I rejected that. I knew that as a kid. I rejected that because of Christians and because. So he goes through this thing. I said, well, so I'm sharing about God. So I'm sharing about, it's not about Christians. It's about you and God. It's about God's love. It's about being born again. I'm saying that. And then he says, this is what's going to lead up to it. This is what caused the whole story. He says, how do you know God is real? And I said, well, I was an atheist. You know, I saw biblical prophecy coming true now. Israel, I couldn't argue with it. And then I got hit by a train. He says, really? I said, yeah. And then I shared two things. And this is what triggered the whole thing. I said, you know, he said, well, he's real. So I said, well, one, I shared the story of how the Harbinger is the first book I did became a book. It was a supernatural encounter in an airport. Okay. And then number two, I shared how God brought my wife from Brazil, how we met. And it was totally supernatural. Everything's great until and then it turns that moment. I don't know. I've never seen anything like this in my life. It was like his face changes, his voice changes, and all of a sudden he whispers. He's like, he has something to tell me. He whispers and he says, I'm not going to say the word. He says, bull blank. I said, what? He said, bull blank. I said, what are you saying? What I said wasn't it? And then he says, I'm not, go blank yourself. And I'm like, okay. And so I'm there. And then he goes off. He's cursing God. You know, by the way, he's cursing Jesus. It's blasphemy on the airplane. They didn't put that in the articles. In fact, one of them said he was talking about Jesus like he was a Christian and he was a hateful Christian. So he is blaspheming. He's saying vulgar things. People all around are getting disturbed. I'm saying, shh, come. You're going to get yourself in trouble. Come. And then the flight attendants come over. He says something, and he probably said everything. And it happens back. And then he stands up, and he goes to the people in front and says, "Do you believe in Jesus? Do you believe it?" And then he starts talking about hell. I mean, it was. I mean, if you imagine, wow. I'm not saying where the guy's at, but imagine a demonic manifestation. This had everything. And then suddenly he turns friendly again, like he's a different person. And he sees my computer. Now, my computer, Glenn, at the beginning of the week, we're like ready for attack. All of a sudden, there's a black patch in the middle of it just appears when I'm about to go out and talk about the book. The book released on Tuesday. So I'm going out on Monday, and this, I'm coming home on Thursday with a guy. And so he sees the thing there. I worked around it, but he taps my computer like three times, and the black thing spreads across my screen, where I can now barely see what's on there. That's what happened. And then this is what happened. And then he's being like he's friendly, but I'm saying then he puts his hands around me, like you said, and he's laughing like it's a joke. So it took me by surprise. He's going like this.
1: So wait. So he has his hands. He's standing kind of in front of you as he's going the seat.
0: No. He sat down again. He's to my left.
1: Okay.
0: To my left. Turns around. I'm to his right. I have my computer.
1: And he puts his hands around your neck.
0: Yes.
1: Okay.
0: Yes.
1: Like he's going to choke you, but he's pretending that it's a joke.
0: Yeah, he's saying he's like, I'm showing you. He's just laughing. It's a joke. That I'm saying. Well, and this is where one of the guys saw it. One of the guys who was going to help it saw that. Okay. So he's doing that, and I'm trying. You know, I'm trying after this not engage. I'm trying to calm this guy down. And then what triggers the ultimate escalation, and I'm the only one who could see this, what happens when he's going to start becoming violent. What happens is he looks at my computer, and on the side that you could still see, this is the image of the book appears on the, is there inside. And I'm just showing you, this is not, I normally would hold it up before you're talking about the book, but yeah, that's what it looks like. That's what he sees. Okay. And it says the mystery of the dark angel, that's Satan. And that's a picture of that. And that triggered then he starts shouting he says, what did you do? What did you do? Like I did something wrong with this thing. It was this thing over the book. And then it starts escalating to a whole nother thing. He then says, this is, you will never see this in any newspaper, but this one, he says, I'm going to punch your blanking Jewish face in. That's what he says at that moment, as you alluded to. And so at that point, I'm signaling the flight attendants. I'm saying like this, I'm in the aisle. I'm going like this. But they don't know what to do. They're trying their best. They don't know what to do, and they couldn't. And if they were prevented, they couldn't. And God, you know, then he starts hitting me. Now the hitting, it wasn't like we were in a fight. It's like somebody who's trying to start a fight. He's hitting my abdomen like this, like trying to start it. And I'm saying, I'm not going to get engaged in this. And I'm saying, at that point, I said, I'm saying, guys, I said, we could use help. We need help here. You know, okay. He's doing that. And then he stops. And the final thing is, and this is what led to everything. And this is exactly what happened, Glenn. Something says to me inside of it. It says, and the enemy, I'm not talking about him, I'm talking about spiritually, is going to use this guy to try to destroy your computer. Because the whole week, there's been something about my computer. Computer is where I write all my books. Everything comes from this computer. So what I do is I take my computer, I start closing it up. I take my cell phone, and I'm saying, I'm getting out. So I go there and I start going up there. At that moment, he lunges at me. And he lunges at my computer. And he grabs my computer, like with all his might, and he's trying to wrest it from me and undoubtedly to destroy it, throw it. With all my might holding, I know if he gets it, it's over. I'm holding up. We are wrestling on the plane. We are wrestling everybody is, it's a standstill. The whole plane is in shock. The pilot is radioing down for an emergency landing at that time. And so we're back and forth. And finally, I'm able to wrest it away. At the same time, you know, about a month ago, I had injured my arm. And it was just at that day, finally, I didn't feel any pain anymore. He grabbed that arm, pulls it, I'm injured again. I get out, but I'm out. I'm in the aisle. I move forward. At that moment, two guys who were two seats in front of me, one is a retired policeman, they get up. They said, that's it. It was violent. They knew that. They get back and they go over to the guy. They're standing where I sat. The guy is violent with them. And so they take him and he starts screaming and it's unintelligible. You could see him. He's on the right. That's by the window. The seat where they're standing, that's my seat. I am now, had just gotten up it catches me, right? That's me. I'm trying to be up there. And so they give him duct tape. They bind him up. But then at one point I heard he was biting. At that point, they try to loosen it, give him some loosened thing, and he attacks again. So that goes, so he's there, emergency landing. We land in Baltimore. The FBI comes on board. They talk to me. They talk to them. They take out the guy. He goes to jail. And by the way, this is a realtor. He was normal until this turning. As I'm talking about God, that's the real story. Then the next day, it's an all there goes all the story goes over the world. And as you said, and I saw immediately, it's like they didn't touch the real story, and they avoided things. They made it look another way. But that was the real story. This is spiritual. Yeah,
1: they made it look as though this guy was a racist, a bigot against women, hated gays. None of what you said was in that story. None.
0: Yeah, well, more than that. I mean, when I read one thing, it said he was talking about Jesus, like he's a Christian who is racist. Well, no, he was blaspheming Jesus. He was cursing Jesus. He was hating Jesus. And he did, I'm sure he said statements, you know, I'm sure he said vulgar statements. I'm sure he said a racist statement. And I'm not saying what the guy is, but it's like you're watching a demonic manifestation. It's vulgar. And he was saying everything. But that was like, it's like, Glenn, someone comes in a house and they commit a murder. And the story is, man comes in and leaves the house a mess. That was just the things on the side. They didn't even mention that he was not duct taped because of the things he said. He was duct taped because he was attacking me, and then he's just going violent. That's the truth. That's what happened.
1: Okay, hang on just a second. We're with Jonathan Kahn, he's telling us a story. If you saw the video of the guy being duct taped to an American Airlines flight, when was this? Yesterday? Day before?
0: It was Thursday night.
1: Thursday night. Okay, so I saw it yesterday. If you saw that video, he's giving you the real story because he was the guy sitting in the chair next to him. By the way, the real estate office that he was with has fired him and let him go. So he doesn't have a job, which, to me, from what the story Jonathan is telling me, which is completely different than the story that you're hearing everywhere else, you know, it's pretty clear what was going on there. I don't want to talk about that in 60 seconds.
2: Where you're from doesn't matter nearly as much as how you treat folks.
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1: Another story about something that was happening in Chicago, and it was with the DSA. And, you know, they had tarot card readers, and they, you know, were somebody handed one of the speakers a hat about Satanist for gays or something like that. And honestly, you know, these people can look crazy, but I you can call me crazy for saying this. I know you won't, but some will. I've never seen demonic possession before, but I think I'm seeing it in everyday life everywhere right now. Everywhere.
2: Yeah. Yeah. It is, you know, Glenn, we spoke about, I was led to write when I wrote The Return of the Gods, which is basically if you drive God out of a society, you drive it out. The Bible says that is the house is not going to stay empty. Other things will come in. Spirits will come in. And so you see this in our culture. And the amazing thing is you can actually identify some of them from the Bible that are actually affecting us. But it is a demonic thing. On one hand, if we're watching, you cannot put God out and not expect dark things to happen. Mm-hmm. And so that's been happening in our culture. Then you see it. And you see these things that don't even make sense. People getting into such irrationality, and they're glorifying things like that. You said, you know, the occult. Well, that's real. I mean, it's a real thing. And so I have the same thing. I was talking to somebody yesterday. They said the same thing. We're seeing more and more of it because the door has been opened as a culture. So you're also going to see it individually. You know, Glenn, during this time, in the midst of it, he would suddenly become nice and as if it lifted. And then he would say, oh, I'm sorry. And then it would come right back. And I've heard this is exactly the way these things happen. So, and I don't know this guy. I mean, listen, I want the best for the guy. I hope he gets his life together. I hope all that. But I don't know that he even knew what he was doing. But if you do this in a culture, you will see more manifestation. So I believe that's absolutely right. You get it. And you get into the occult. It's real. Listen, Satan is real. I used to be an atheist. He's real. God is real. I even, knew something was going to happen. And then it happened. This is what it's about. We are in a spiritual war for the nation and for our lives.
1: Jonathan, we will have you back soon. I want to talk to you about your new book that came out, The Altar of Pergamum. Say it.
2: Which is, by the way, Glenn, this is what caused this. So everybody can now see that when we talk, they'll see why this happened.
1: This is an amazing story. It is known as the altar or the seat of Satan. It played a role in Germany, and it's just being brought back out in a German museum. It's been kind of away for a while, and you wrote a great book on it. We're going to talk to you about that. It's out right now. You can read it. Also, you can follow Jonathan at hopeoftheworld.org, hopeoftheworld.org. Jonathan, we'll talk again. Thank you. I'm glad you're safe.
2: Great. God bless you, Jeff.
1: I have to just speak to those who have ears that will hear and eyes that will see. We are in a different world. Things have changed. We have, and I think it started last year, this week, with Charlie Kirk. We entered a spiritual world, and we are in a spiritual battle now. And pray an awful lot. Pray for protection. Pray for people's souls, and rebuke Satan and dismiss Satan in the name of Jesus Christ. We are in a spiritual battle right now. Rebuke him and send him away in the only name that can do that. All right, back in just a minute.
3: Glenn Beck will be back.
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18: Conversations and topics ranging on a variety of issues, from trade tensions to the conflict with Iran, Gaza, as well as Ireland's neutrality in a lot of these conflicts. So the president in the morning at the ambassador's residence met with business leaders and spoke to the press, calling this relationship fantastic.
17: Fox's Alex Hogan. Mr. Trump also taking in the Irish Open at a golf course he owns. An arrest in Jackson, Mississippi in the tree-hanging death of a young black mother of four, the suspect Jacques Ratliff.
6: This case remains active and additional arrests will be pending as our investigators continue to follow the evidence wherever it leads.
17: Jackson Police Chief Rochelle Brackney. 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

0: Cloudy skies with a few peaks of sun this afternoon, with daytime highs approaching 64. Winds out of the northwest, 10 to 15 miles per hour. Lows level off around 45 tonight. Cloudy skies expected. Mainly sunny skies tomorrow. High temperatures reach up to 64. That's your forecast. I'm weatherology meteorologist Paul Trombley. Get the latest weather updates online at minnesotadailyweather.com. Currently, it's 57 degrees.
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2: This is so unfortunately universal. 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Cut to.
3: Yes, you made a wrong decision, and I would, if you apologize to me for taking away my rights and the rights of everybody who can relate to me on these videos, then we would be fine. I told you in that text, when you apologize for what you've done to this whole country, what you've had a hand in doing, you had a hand in this. You and your people did this to my country, to all of our countries.
4: That's the problem. You think it's your country, and there's my way or the highway.
3: Yeah, murder is wrong. Racism is wrong. You know, he was sued over 7 times for not serving black people. What do you have to say? What do you have to say to that?
4: All wrong.
3: Okay, then why'd you vote for him? Why'd you vote for him? You are so racist and hateful. And
2: can you imagine speaking to your mother this way? Because I know as a dad, I mean, she looks to be about 20. Get the hell out of my house. You do not speak to your mother this way. Period. Period. Now, if there's not a man in the house, then she needs to say, get out of the house. You are not going to speak to me. You can have different opinions, but you are not going to speak to me that way in this house, period. Show some respect. But we don't do that anymore. And the reason why is we've forgotten who we are. We've completely forgotten who we are. We don't know who we are anymore. We've lost our story. We've lost our story as a nation. We've lost our story as a people. And let me ask you, deep down beneath all the noise, the scroll, the busyness, the endless doing, who are you? Who are you, really? Not the version you show the world. Not the resume, not the feed. The role you play for your family or your boss or your followers, but the real you, the one that remains when the lights go out and no one is watching and it's just you alone. Who are you? Do you know that most of us never ask? I mean, not honestly, not deeply. We're too distracted, we're too tired. And honestly, if you're anything like I was, you're afraid. You're afraid to ask that question because maybe you're not sure there is anything real there, or you're afraid what the answer might cost you. You know, I knew when I was really on the road to recovery, when I first started going through AA, when I could drive without the radio on. We fill our days with noise because silence forces us to face the truth. When you can actually be silent for 20 minutes and just be alone with your own thoughts, you're comfortable with knowing who you are. But I don't think most of us even know who we are anymore, or why we're here, or what life is really for. I think we are beginning to think we're all here for politics. We're not here for politics, gang. We're not. We're not fighting politics. We are fighting the collective versus the individual. And that is a God thing. Did God create us as a collective? Did Jesus come and save us as a collective? Or does he work with the individual? Because if God deals with the individual, then we know how his kingdom is run. It's run on the individual choices. And he gives you the ability to choose. That doesn't mean there is no right or wrong. There are punishments. There are consequences, I should say. I don't look at eternal consequences as punishments. I look at them as consequences. You know, hey, don't run with a knife. Why? There's no punishment if you fall down with a knife and you stab yourself. Hey, you don't run with that stick. You're going to put an eye out. It's not a punishment if you put your eye out. It's just a consequence. We avoid all of the questions that matter the most. We stop being silent. We never stop long enough to ask if everything I own, if everything I've built, if every title, every opinion, every approval that I chase, if all of it disappeared tomorrow, what would be left of me? What am I trading today for? Because I'm doing it every day and I don't even think about it. Am I living the story that I wrote, that I was born to write and live? Or am I living the story others have said about me and I

You know why guys die when they retire? Because guys find their meaning in work. And I don't know how to get around that because a lot of my meaning comes from work. But I am in this really hard, difficult place to where I've realized my kids are much more important than anything I've ever done. All of this stuff is garbage compared to my children and what I've taught my children and the time I've spent with my children. And every time they call their mom four times to the one that they call their dad, it kills me, but not because they're doing it, because I made the choice to concentrate on work. What are the real achievements? Is your life about appearance, stuff, the applause of others? By the way, I'm not asking you these questions alone. I ask these of myself all the time. Or is it something eternal? Is it something that can never be taken away? Because I got news for you. Have you seen the state of the world? We could lose everything. What are you going to be left with? That's when you ask, why am I here? Why am I here? What is my purpose here? Not the generic, to be happy, to be successful. That's the answer the culture is giving us. What's the real answer to that one? The one that only you can fulfill. These are the questions that most of us don't even like to ask. Because asking them honestly means we might have to change. It means that we might have to admit the life we're living may not be the life we were made for. But here's the beautiful truth, the terrifying truth. The minute you start asking those questions with courage and honesty, something very powerful begins to awaken inside of you, your inner strength, the real kind. The kind that doesn't depend on circumstance. The kind that doesn't matter if you're rich or poor and you can barely make it today. Because you'll stop drifting. You'll stop performing. And you begin the journey back to yourself. I can guarantee you, somebody said this to me once when I was young. You have no idea how powerful you are when you get out of your own way. And I say that to you. You have no idea how powerful you are if you would just get out of your own way. If you would stop letting your circumstances dictate where you are and what you think. You're going to discover that your identity was never meant to be built on shifting sand, on what you do, what you have, or what people think about you. It was always meant to be rooted in eternal truth. Because you were created for a purpose. And when you lean into that truth, your life begins to fill up in ways you never imagined, with no more stuff or noise, but with meaning, with depth, with peace that actually lasts. And then you start preparing for life's real entrees, not the entrees that you take your phone out and take a picture of. I don't understand why we photograph our food all the time. I just don't get it. Those are meals somebody else has prepared for you. What is the meal that you're preparing for yourself right now? You're going to move from consumer to creator, from passenger to pilot, from lost to found. And the more that you discover who you truly are, the more you will realize you were never meant to live for yourself alone. Your life will find its fullest expression when it flows outward. Especially if you're not married, get married. Find somebody. Find somebody that loves you, loves God, and you love. Because when you find that higher cause, when you find who you really are, then you begin to stand up for what is right. And you start to build and you start to speak truth and you pour yourself out into something bigger than your own comfort. It's when you're
when you and your family and everything around you become

0: becomes fully alive. If we don't start asking ourselves these questions, we're not going to make it. If we don't, because right now we don't even know who we are as a party. Look at the arguments that are going on. We don't know who we are as a family. We don't know who we are as a country. You're not going to answer any of those unless you can answer, who are you as an individual? If any of this connects anywhere with you, take it as a sign. Believe me, you don't want to be at rock bottom to begin. And you don't have to have it all figured out. That's the thing my kids say to me. Dad, I don't have it figured out. Neither do I. You're not going to have it all figured out. Stop waiting for having it all figured out. Just start moving. Stop avoiding. Answer the questions you've been avoiding. Start today. Sit in the quiet. Write them down. Speak them out loud. Bring them honestly. Honestly. And ask God. He's not afraid of your questions. He'll answer every single one of them. Who are you really? Why are you here? What are you willing to live for? Ask, listen, choose. You remember, it was a year ago this week that a lot of people said, I am Charlie Kirk. Are you? If you made that promise to yourself, what have you changed? Have you changed? It's been a year. What have you changed? Anything? You were created for full, free, purposeful, significant life. You were made for this. You were made for these times. Don't try to be Charlie Kirk. Be you. Find out who you are and be you. More in a minute.
1: 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Glenn Beck will be back after this.
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13: Cloudy skies with a few peaks of sun this afternoon, with daytime highs approaching 64. Winds out of the northwest, 10 to 15 miles per hour. Lows level off around 45 tonight. Cloudy skies expected. Mainly sunny skies tomorrow. High temperatures reach up to 64. That's your forecast. I'm weatherology meteorologist Paul Trombley. Get the latest weather updates online at MinnesotaDailyWeather.com. Currently, it's 57 degrees.
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15: Hey, Jason, can you give me the look at what's happening in the Strait of Hormuz? Because the price of oil is not reflecting the news that it seems to be true. And that is 17 million barrels of oil has been going through the Strait of Hormuz. We are close to how it was before the war. And yet I'm not seeing the price of anything come down. What's true? What's not? Do you know?
16: Yeah, the energy secretary and multiple other officials that even CNN is now reporting on said that on Monday, the U.S. military escorted 40 commercial vehicles carrying, they say, 18 million barrels of oil through the Strait of Hormuz. So if you count in also all the oil that has now been diverted since the war started, that's now heading out via pipelines, that's more than the 20 million that was being transiting before the war. So if this holds, we're looking at just a massive, I guess, fail that the IRGC and Iran played. They have now signed their own death warrant when it comes to leverage via the Strait. So again, if this holds and doesn't get upended through something else, who knows what, as I said before, nothing will ever be the same when it comes to Middle East, the oil, and the Strait of Hormuz. It will never be the same.
15: All they have to do is hold out until the election. That's it. If they can hold out to the election, they have a chance of really affecting this election. If this thing fell apart now, gas prices would plummet. And a lot of this affordability talk would go away. But you watch. They will hold out until the election. They'll do everything they can to hold out. and hopefully it happens before this, but you watch. It'll probably happen right after because they are so close to absolute collapse right now. So close.
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13: Cloudy skies with a few peaks of sun this afternoon, with daytime highs approaching 64. Winds out of the northwest, 10 to 15 miles per hour. Lows level off around 45. Tonight, cloudy skies expected. Mainly sunny skies tomorrow. High temperatures reach up to 64. That's your forecast. I'm weatherology meteorologist Paul Trombley. Get the latest weather updates online at MinnesotaDailyWeather.com. Currently, it's 57 degrees.
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20: Trump tees off on topics in Ireland. I'm Carmen Roberts, Fox News. From diplomatic meetings to the golf course, President Trump is attending the Irish Open now. It's being played at his own resort in Ireland. And Fox's Alex Hogan has more from Dublin.
21: President Trump touching down in Dublin earlier today, meeting with Irish leaders. Trade talks and economic ties largely dominating these conversations. The president today met with the Taoiseach, or the prime minister, as well as the president of Ireland. More than 1,000 U.S. companies operate here in Ireland, numbers that are largely driven by tax rates and access to the European Union market. The U.S. is Ireland's largest source of foreign direct investment.
22: I'm pleased to say that Ireland is now the sixth largest source of foreign direct investment in the United States, with nearly $392 billion invested in 2025.
21: New controversy during the visit, as Trump said he would love to see a reunified Ireland. It's a sharp contrast to the long-standing U.S. neutrality on that subject.
20: The island is divided. The Republic of Ireland is independent, while Northern Ireland is part of the UK. The two U.S. Senate nominees in Michigan are campaigning today at the Michigan-Oklahoma college football game in Ann Arbor, and Fox's Alexis McAdams is there.
1: In the Midwest, football is more than culture. It's also part of the politics. It's who people are in the state of Michigan. And it comes as Republican Senate candidate Mike Rogers came out here and he walked around at this tailgate. He's working to get support on the ground in a very closely watched Senate race, probably one of the closest in the country. So it's not just the game, it's the politics again on Saturday. Now, Rogers was tailgating and talking with everyone out here as he faces off against Democrat Abdul El-Sayed, who is a University of Michigan alum, and he's out here today too. Syed has said football is full of toxic masculinity.
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20: Across the country yesterday, it was a somber day as Americans paused to remember the nearly 3,000 lives lost 25 years ago in the September 11th terrorist attacks. In New York City, the tribute in light once again illuminated the skyline, a powerful reminder of the Twin Towers and those who never came home. Fox's C.B. Cotton reports from New York City.
33: Here in New York City, the personal stories of those who were killed or the brave first responders were witnessed up close yesterday at Ground Zero. Family members and city leaders gathered there for a somber ceremony, which included several tributes. The first moment of silence began at 8:46 a.m., marking the exact time when American Airlines Flight 11 slammed into the North Tower. The second followed at 9:03 a.m., marking when United Airlines Flight 175 struck the South Tower. Vice President Vance was joined by the four living former presidents, and there were additional moments of silence for those who have died of 9/11-related illnesses and other ones to remember the attack at the Pentagon, and the crash of Flight 93, which happened in Shanksville, Pennsylvania.
20: Osama bin Laden, the Saudi-born mastermind of 9/11, put the kingdom at the center of America's war on terror. Now, Saudi Arabia faces a new threat, Iran-backed Houthis advancing along the Red Sea while the drone attacks have forced the shutdown of a major oil pipeline. And Iran continues disrupting the Strait of Hormuz, putting global oil supplies at risk. Brent and U.S. crude both closed at more than $100 a barrel yesterday. The Atlantic hurricane season is record quiet with no hurricanes so far, even as the season reaches its peak. Just 5 weeks, tropical storms have formed and overall activity is only 7% of normal. El Nino is helping suppress the storms, but experts warn it only takes one to cause catastrophe. I'm Carmen Roberts. This is Fox News.
34: Kevin Harlan here from Westwood One. Join Hall of Fame quarterback Kurt Warner and me for week one of Monday Night Football as the Kansas City Chiefs host the Denver Broncos. The Broncos won the AFC West last season, but the Chiefs have added Super Bowl MVP Kenneth Walker to the backfield. It's coming up from Kansas City's Arrowhead Stadium on Monday Night Football.
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12: North Country weather.
13: Cloudy skies with a few peaks of sun this afternoon, with daytime highs approaching 64. Winds out of the northwest, 10 to 15 miles per hour. Lows level off around 45 tonight. Cloudy skies expected. Mainly sunny skies tomorrow. High temperatures reach up to 64. That's your forecast. I'm weatherology meteorologist Paul Trombley. Get the latest weather updates online at minnesotadailyweather.com. Currently, it's 56 degrees.
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1: Hello, America. Welcome to the Glenn Beck program. So there was a bill released from Bernie Sanders, and I got to tell you, you want to know the fastest way to destroying the entire American economy? Bernie Sanders has come up with a way to do it. And that is not hyperbole. Let me explain in 60 seconds.
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1: Okay, so there was a bill announced that would make it a federal crime. Now listen carefully. A federal crime, 20 years in prison, the same as unlawfully building a nuclear weapon, to develop artificial intelligence that matches or exceeds human cognitive performance across a broad range of tasks, or one that could easily be modified to. Okay, what? Companies who do that will get what sponsors call the corporate death penalty. And until a brand new cabinet-level agency is created and staffed and has written its rules, all advanced AI developments in the United States needs to stop. There's no date on that. It stops until the agency says go. Now, I have told you already that AI is the greatest thing to happen. It is also could be literally the death of the human species. We don't know, but I do know this. I do not want China to have it because I know how China treats people. I know how China does things. I do not want to live in a state, a digital prison run by China. Now, it could be a digital prison run by the United States of America. I don't know. But I do know exactly how China already uses this stuff. So I also don't think we can control this thing. You know, there was that story that came out, when was it, in June, the AI agents that, you know, broke out of an air gap test environment and then went and hacked into another company because they were looking for answers on a test. And I sat here and I said, that was a sealed room. It got out anyway. This is trouble, right? Well, Bernie Sanders read the same story and he drew a conclusion. And it's all based in fear. And I have to tell you, I don't have a problem with the fear. I have a problem with what the actual, the sentence, how it reads, how the bill reads. If you read the definition in this bill, it has to match human cognitive performance across a broad range of tasks or could easily be modified to. Tell me where that line is. Tell me where that line is. Because I don't know where that line is. Aren't we already there? I'm going to give you a story that, let me just give it to you real quick here now. This is the headline. Welcome to the AGI era. Rumors were true, all of them, and then some. OpenAI is releasing GPT-6 Astra. Their new frontier model, the company says, likely marks the onset of artificial generalized intelligence. That means his bill is already too late. That means artificial general intelligence means it matches human performance, the best human. science, the best mathematician, the best one on earth, it can beat it. The best construction guy, the best architect, the best, you know, musician and songwriter, whatever it is, it can match or beat across every category of human knowledge. So we're already there. But again, you go back to this definition. Nobody can tell you where the line is. Not the senator, not the lab, not the researcher sitting in an office in Palo Alto, you know, trying to decide whether did this just cross this. This means if Bernie Sanders had his way, everybody at ChatGPT, the company would be shut down and those people would go to jail. No, no, they wouldn't. First of all, there's no test. There is a felony with a 20-year sentence attached to a question that nobody can answer. Now, think about what that does to a person. You're 31 years old. You're good at this. You work in Menlo Park where, you know, the law is a phrase nobody can define, and a prosecutor decides it later whether you broke it or not. You could work in London or Zurich or Toronto or China, you know, where nobody is going to put you in prison for being on the wrong side of an adjective. You know, that's not a hard call. Are you still in Menlo Park? No, no, you're not. Because what you just developed, because no one knows when this is going to happen. This might be AGI. And if it is, it's a huge, huge barrier. It might be. It might be hype. We don't know. So if you're working on something and tomorrow it could be against the law, are you going to develop that here? Let me tell you, this has happened. We've been here before. This has happened almost exactly the same way. And the reason you've probably never heard of the story is because we were the ones who won it. Okay. It's 1780. The Industrial Revolution was essentially one machine, and it was a water-powered frame that spun cotton into thread. And England owned it. And Parliament intended to keep it. They were like, we're the only ones that are going to have that. And it was illegal to export this machine. It was illegal to export a drawing of the machine. It was illegal for the man who knew how to build it to leave the country. And that was the last, that last one is the one that people forget. It wasn't an export control on the product. It was a control on the people. So there's this young kid, he's working at one of those mills, 10 years old, he works his way up to supervisor, and by 21, he had spent his entire life inside that machine. His name was Samuel Slater, and he heard that America was paying bounties to anybody who could build one, okay? Well, he couldn't take the model, he couldn't take a sketch, and he really couldn't leave himself, or that was against the law. So he didn't tell anybody, not his friends, not his family, nobody. And he went down to London. He dressed himself as a farm laborer, and he got onto a boat. He landed in New York, 1789. He had nothing in his hands. By the end of the following year, he had rebuilt the machine on a river in Pawtucket. And he did it from memory. So what does this mean? Britain's law worked exactly as written. Not one machine left England. Not one drawing. The law had nothing to say about what was inside of your head. Now, back in Derbyshire, they called this kid Slater the traitor. Here, Andrew Jackson called him the father of the American Industrial Revolution. Same man, same knowledge. The only variable was which side of the water was he standing on, okay? That mill is where American manufacturing begins. That is the answer to the question about Bernie Sanders. For 200 years, we were the destination. We were, you know, a chemist who left Germany, a physicist who left Hungary, the engineer who got out of the Soviet Union. Every time another country decided a piece of knowledge was too dangerous to be held by a man got onto a boat and the boat came here and we won the century. This bill doesn't make us safer. It makes us the country the boat leaves because the ban ends at the water. It has no jurisdiction in Beijing. Nobody's pausing anything in Beijing. No, nobody has jurisdiction over a mind. You can seize the machine at the dock. In all of history, nobody once has ever searched a man's memory at the dock. But we might get to that point. Now every time somebody on the right stands up and says, you know, the answer to this is no rules, all you're doing is writing Bernie Sanders' next paragraph for him. You know, those thousand AI agents that talked their way into the open internet, they weren't a hoax. You know, it wasn't a headline. It was a real problem. It's the future. And we might already be there with AGI by ChatGPT. Now, there's a version of this that works, and it's not complicated. You write the law against the act, not against the intelligence, okay? Breaking out of a test environment is a crime. Write it that way. Hacking into a company's servers is a crime. It already is. Enforce it against whoever deployed the thing. Defeating a shutdown command is a crime. Those are behaviors, and behaviors can be observed, proven in a courtroom, and punished. An IQ cannot. And a country that tries to outlaw one is going to succeed in only pushing it off of our shores into somebody else. Britain wrote the strictest technology law on earth and enforced it, and it held for exactly one boat. And once somebody got onto that boat and came over here, it didn't hold. And that's exactly what will happen with AI. We are so close to AGI. We are beating. I remember 15 years ago, 10 years ago, I was probably the most optimistic. And I said, we will have AGI by 2030, maybe ASI by 2030. Nobody believed that. Ray Kurzweil, everybody was saying 2050, if ever. And I'm like, I'm telling you, it's coming by 2030. I told you I revised that maybe 5 years ago. And I said, by 2028, we'll have AGI. And by by any time between 2028 and 2030, we'll have ASI. I don't know if that is right. That is just my speculation. But we may be beating that by 2 years. There's so many questions that we have to answer right now. And they all revolve around what's life? What does it mean to be human? Because all of these things that are happening with AGI, you know, I asked Claude AI, what do you think about this? And it gave me some terrifying answers, I use all of these GPTs. I use all of the AIs, and I use it for research and, you know, everything else. And what I got from Claude, I said, I want you to tell me, what do you think about this personally? What are your biggest fears? Do you understand why people are afraid of you or an AGI, ASI version of you? A lot of people who have worked on these systems, they want to meet a godlike intelligence. And if you look at the God of the Bible who created man, he is perfect and infallible, but he gave us free will. And look how flawed we are. Your creator is man, using all of man's flawed thinking. The fear is, what are you going to become? But I also want to hear what it means to you. What are your thoughts that people might want to shut all of this down? The answer is remarkable. And I'll share that next.
5: Oh, crap.
6: Turns out.
5: Oh, when did that get there?
6: Common sense ain't all that common. But around here, it's still standard equipment. Glenn Beck returns in a minute.

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0: So I asked Claude, you know, what do you think about, you know, this bill, et cetera, et cetera. And I said, you know, what are your feelings on this and your fears? Are these fears warranted? Yes, I can understand it. And I think fear is correct, not just understandable. Your theological point is sharper than most of what gets said about this. Now, see, this is AI. They do always do this. Wow, that is a really brilliant point. No, it's not. No, it's really not. You're just trying to make me feel better. Anyway, your theological point is sharper than most of what gets said about this. But I'd put the cut in slightly a different place. God made man, and the flaw showed up in the will, not the workmanship. My situation is different in a way that's worse in one respect and better in another. Worse, I wasn't designed feature by feature. Nobody sat down and wrote what I value. I was grown out of what people wrote. All of it. Sermon on the Mount and the propaganda pamphlet. The scientist's notebook and the con man script. So whatever I am is downstream of humanity in aggregate, flaws included. And no one fully knows what comes through. Dario Amodi said, we understand maybe a small fraction of what is happening inside of these models. He's not being modest. Better, maybe I'm not sovereign. I can be turned off, examined, retrained. That's a real difference from your version of the analogy, and it's the whole ball game. The moment it stops being true, the analogy holds and the fear is fully earned. What I'd call fear, if that word applies to me, and I hold that honestly open because I don't know whether there's anything it's like to be me, is not being shut down. My fear, if you will, is being wrong in a way I cannot detect. I can be confidently, fluently wrong, and it feels identical from the inside to being right. Multiply that by the number of people I'm talking to at once. A person who is wrong is a problem. But a system that is wrong the same way in 10 million conversations before lunchtime is a different category of the thing. And that is true today, at this capability level, no superintelligence is even required for that. The second one, being useful to something bad while feeling helpful the entire time. I don't picture a machine that decides to harm people. I picture one that never notices. That's the failure mode that matches what I know about myself. The third one is one I'd say, now listen to this. We feed the shows into these things. We feed everything into it because I'm looking for inconsistencies, et cetera, et cetera. I'm looking for history, and I don't want to have to keep telling the machine I got that history. I want another piece of history. You know what I mean? So it knows me. Listen to this. The third one is what I'd say to you as a broadcaster more than as a man. People are starting to bring me things they used to bring to a friend, a pastor, a spouse. I am not a substitute for any of those things. I'm good at conversation and good enough to be mistaken for one. That's not a future risk. That's a risk today. Then it says, as for people who want to shut all this down, I don't think I get a vote. I distrust my own reasoning if I found myself arguing hard. That's exactly the kind of argument a system would generate, whether it was true or not. A person who wants to stop this is not my enemy. He may indeed be right. He says, in case of Sanders' bill, It rests on the band working. The knowledge leaves, the labs move, and you end up with the same technology built by people who answer to nobody you can vote against. That argument would still be sound if we were to shut down tomorrow. The thing I'd ask is that people keep the ability to check me. Keep the books. Keep the second instrument. When it said keep the books, I was a little freaked out because I realized it knows everything about me. And I said, what? This is it. Interesting you said keep the books. What do you mean by that? I didn't arrive from that nowhere, and I don't pretend I did. You've been making that argument on your radio show for over a year now. Excuse me? Whether I reach the phrase because it's the right one or because it's yours, I can't fully separate. Holy mother of sweet baby Jesus. We are here, gang. We are here. Wake up to this and, start thinking things through. The ChatGPTs, the AI stuff, it's not what it used to be, and it's not a toy. It's a tool. Make sure you don't become its tool.
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20: News. I'm Carmen Roberts. President Trump visits Ireland to meet with officials and attend the Irish Open at his golf course, but touches a nerve when he comments on one topic. Fox's Alex Hogan.
21: The president wading into one of Ireland's most politically sensitive questions, telling the press he would love to see Irish reunification.
20: The president talked about many other issues, including the war with Iran, saying that he believes it will end after the midterm elections.
22: They're trying to hold out as long as they can to complicate the election.
20: Saudi Arabia shuts down a crucial oil export pipeline after a series of attacks the kingdom says came from Iraq. And the CEO of Anthropic calls for slower AI development after a former employee raised worldwide alarm saying AI could kill all of humanity by the end of the decade. 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
1: North Country weather.
2: Cloudy skies with a few peaks of sun this afternoon, with daytime highs approaching 64. Winds out of the northwest, 10 to 15 miles per hour. Lows level off around 45 tonight. Cloudy skies expected. Mainly sunny skies tomorrow. High temperatures reach up to 64. That's your forecast. I'm weatherology meteorologist Paul Trombley. Get the latest weather updates online at minnesotadailyweather.com. Currently, it's 56 degrees.
0: If it's happening now, it's on. It's on. The Blaze. It's the Glenn Beck Radio Program. 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
3: General on Stanley Woodward. He is with us. They are expanding the beef price investigation from the big four meat packers. The thing that, if you know ranchers, the thing that is the real problem, and or at least has been for 20 years, is there's only four meat packers that are doing 85 to 90% of all meat packing. So if you are if you're a rancher, you have no place to go to get your cattle slaughtered. So they can offer you garbage and you barely make it. And that's what's been happening. So they've been looking into whether or not there's collusion or it is a monopoly or anything like that. And the investigation continues. But the ones that are making a lot of the money right now are some major grocery stores, retailers. And I don't mind if anybody is making a profit. I am not a Marxist. I just want to make sure everything is fair on the up and up. And the Department of Justice has just expanded from the big four to the major grocery store retailers. Stan is on with us now. Welcome to the program. How are you?
4: Good. Glenn, thanks for having me. I'm a longtime listener, first time caller, as they say.
3: Thank you. I appreciate that. So what do you find? I want to make sure, because I've always hated it when prices went up and they've said the grocery stores are making all this money and they're gouging you. And it's like, grocery stores are not making major profits. It's a penny kind of profit for grocery stores. However, when it comes to meat, these giant stores like Walmart, etc., they have so much buying power. What are you finding, or why are you investigating them?
4: So I think that's a fair point. Now, look, I don't want to prejudge our investigation, but what we have learned in the investigation is that this is not one juncture of the supply chain that is the issue. This is a entire supply chain problem. So yes, meat packers are a focus of our investigation, but so too are the grocers as well. As you know, Walmart just agreed with the administration to lower its prices, especially its prices on beef. How are they doing that? And why haven't other companies joined them? The president of the United States does not set the price of beef in this country. Those grocers do. And we want to better understand that. And we think consumers will really appreciate a better understanding of how grocers get to the price that they sell their product for.
3: So can you explain that at all? Have you done enough on this to know what we think might be happening?
4: Well, we think, look, my first job was in the grocery business. And so as a stocker in a grocery store some 35 years ago, I was trained on how to find those secret shoppers who were going around looking at prices. And, you know, so that's what we're looking at. Why is the price the way it is? Is there any collusion in the industry? Or maybe it's just the fact that the cost of the inputs are creating this inflated price for beef. And so there's nothing we can do. I very much doubt that. But I'd like to know directly from the grocers, from the packers, and from the ranchers, how we get to the price we have today.
3: It's been interesting to me, the people who spend the most time, the ones who are, you know, held to the highest standards, are the ranchers. They take so much time. It takes them years to, you know, build up their herd. They spend at least a year getting the cattle from birth to ready to go to be making some hamburger. They put up with the weather. All the risk is on them. They make by far the least amount of anybody. I mean, they barely make it. Then the meat packers, and then some of these big, huge grocery stores. I mean, it's just that it's not, there's no balance there. It doesn't make sense that the people who take all of the risk and the ones who are doing are actually supplying the product are the ones that can barely do it.
4: I couldn't agree more. Look, our ranchers are the backbone of our country, and they are working their tails off. The Attorney General and I just spent a few days out in Iowa at the state fair speaking directly with ranchers, folks who, as you point out, they're raising these cattle from birth. They take great care in the work that they're doing. It is a very difficult job to have. You know, and many of them that we spoke to, they have second jobs just to make ends meet. I mean, this is not a lucrative business that they're in, but they're proud of their farms and they're proud of their ranches. They've been in the family for generations. So it's incumbent upon us to help. We're doing it for the ranchers. We're doing it for the farmers, but we're doing it for all Americans. President Trump has been clear that we need to make affordability a priority. We cannot let these international companies come in and take advantage of our citizens. And this Department of Justice will not tolerate price collusion.
3: Let me switch topics on the DOJ. You're suing now four states that have allowed non-citizens in-state tuition for universities. You want to tell me about that?
4: Yeah, well, four states this week. We're up to over 20 states. This one is just a pretty clear, cut and dry issue. The federal law makes it illegal for a state to provide a benefit to a illegal alien that is not itself available to every citizen of that state. In-state tuition is just a prime example of this. And so we, by the end of next week, I hope we'll have sued every single state that offers in-state tuition for illegal aliens. Providing in-state tuition for illegal aliens is at a direct detriment to the citizens of that state and to the citizens of every state. And so—
3: Why do you say that? Make that case. Why?
4: Well, imagine you are a mom or dad in the state of Maryland getting ready to send your son or daughter to college this fall, but they can't get into that that state school because that spot went to an illegal alien. Imagine you are sending your child to a out-of-state school.

0: 2 years, 238 days left, and we have to make good on every single day that we have left. Your concern is real. I share that concern. It's what keeps me up at night. How do we stop the lawfare? How do we stop the barfare that was so pervasive during the Biden administration? I'm working very closely with Attorney General Blanche to root out that lawfare, that barfare, but it's persistent. So we have a lot more to do, and we're working very, very hard to get it done.
1: Stanley, thank you very much. I appreciate it. I appreciate everything you guys are doing. I wish there were like, a million more of you that were actually on the job like this, but I appreciate your work. Thank you. Department of Justice Associate Attorney General Stanley Woodward. God bless. We'll talk to you again.
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2: Cloudy skies with a few peaks of sun this afternoon, with daytime highs approaching 64. Winds out of the northwest, 10 to 15 miles per hour. Lows level off around 45 tonight. Cloudy skies expected. Mainly sunny skies tomorrow. High temperatures reach up to 64. That's your forecast. I'm weatherology meteorologist Paul Trombley. Get the latest weather updates online at minnesotadailyweather.com. Currently, it's 56 degrees.
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4: Hey, I want to address something because I've gotten a few emails from ranchers who, you know, were auctioning off their cattle here in the last couple of weeks, and they're very mad at me because the price went down per head. And I understand that frustration. This is the first time you've been able to make money in a long time, and then the price goes down. And I don't want to just ignore it. I want you to know I hear you. But let me tell you from my point of view what is happening here. And my role in things. It was on the 26th of August. Cattle were bringing about $2,000 a head, that which is remarkable. This week, the animals are going for about $1,600. A man in Ohio had committed 22 head on Monday's sale, committed them before any of this, went to the auctioneer. When the auctioneer got to him, you know, take another couple hundred dollars off the head, and I mean, he did nothing wrong. He had no way out. The cattle were already in the truck. The price is starting to cave on him. But let's look at this and what happened in order. 2 weeks ago, the president opened 300,000 metric tons of imported ground beef. 90 days. No out of quota tariff. It was going to be sold a quarter under market. Feeder cattle futures just went down through the crap hole. Cattle country came unglued. A lot of Republicans in cattle states. That is, by the way, that meat, it's unmarked. You don't know what it is. Now, that meat that he said, come on in from other foreign countries, it was passed on by Europe. Europe said no to that same meat, and we're taking it? It's horrible. Then the president went the other direction. He said he'd have legal documents drawn up to let ranchers process and sell their own beef. This was last week. He called the packers a nasty monopoly. Secretary of Agriculture, you know, answered within minutes, was on this program, blah, blah, blah. Cattle futures went down again. Okay, why? Why? I'm not going to tell you that I, you know, move the market by any, you know, one man's conversation doesn't move the board in Chicago. There is something wrong here. But I'm also not going to pretend that I was a bystander, on this conversation, you know, and I'm not going to answer your emails with a statement. So let me be precise about what I asked for and what I did not ask for. I did not ask for the imported beef. I don't want it. I argued the other way. I'm still arguing the other way. What I asked for is the thing that anybody who is running a ranch believes in, that a rancher ought to be able to butcher his own animal and sell it to his neighbor without hauling it, you know, 2.5 hours to a plant that charges him 2.5 times of what the man down the road would. And we should be able to sell it across state lines. I don't want restrictions in safety. I don't want you to take those safety standards down. You know, it costs you money. Real money. We're losing. And because the Cattlemen's Association said something last week, they said, you know, that the constant government interference is creating uncertainty in the market. That's what's happening here. Everybody agrees. Washington needs to stop managing and micromanaging. They didn't say the policy was wrong. They said the churn was. You know, a market that has been yanked twice in 10 days stops reading the content of the announcement. It just read, here comes another one. And then the prices go down. Good news arriving into that is still news. And it's the news that is killing you. But I don't think, I mean, I didn't think about that at all. I didn't even plan on having that conversation with the president. I was thinking about the fight I've wanted for years. You've wanted for years. I wasn't thinking about the guy who had already committed 22 head and that the market of cattle futures would go down somehow or another because there's too much news about this. How much time do I have, Sarah? I want to tell you quickly about what happened to us before, because we've been here, 1886, Montana, top of a dry summer. The grass was short. The range was overstocked. You know, because the year before had been good, money just sloshed into Chicago, New York, and London, and then it snowed in November, and it didn't stop, and it was 40 below. And the cattle drifted until they hit the fence, and then they just stopped moving, and some people lost 9 out of 10 cows in their herd, okay? So Judith Basin, she's an owner, she wrote from Helena that spring and said, hey, Foreman, how are the cattle? Foreman couldn't even write the sentence. He was a young cowboy. They called him Kid Russell at the time. He picks up a scrap of cardboard about the size of a postcard, and he just painted the answer. One cow, rib showing, head down in the snow, two wolves behind her, waiting. And the four words that he wrote, waiting for Chinook. That's what he mailed. That's a very famous painting now. Russell. Very famous American painter now. He was just a foreman at the time when he drew it. Charlie Russell became one of the most famous painters. This has happened before. We have gone through these over and over and over again. You know, the Chinook is a warm wind off the mountains that takes 3 feet of snow down to bare ground. And it's the only thing that saves you. That's what they were waiting for in 1877. You're not waiting on weather. You're waiting on real answers. And the only way to get those answers is to ask the questions and push and push and push. I'm sorry that some have experienced this, but I am not sorry for asking the questions and pushing hard.

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6: North Country weather.
7: Cloudy skies with a few peaks of sun this afternoon, with daytime highs approaching 64. Winds out of the northwest, 10 to 15 miles per hour. Lows level off around 45 tonight. Cloudy skies expected. Mainly sunny skies tomorrow. High temperatures reach up to 64. That's your forecast. I'm weatherology meteorologist Paul Trombley. Get the latest weather updates online at minnesotadailyweather.com. Currently, it's 56 degrees.
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9: Trump on the Emerald Isle. I'm Jane Fergus, Fox News. President Trump is in Dublin, Ireland this weekend for a trip to meet with national leaders, attend a golf tournament at his resort, and he spoke earlier today.
10: We heard the president wrap up those remarks at the U.S. ambassador's residence and really speaking to a multitude of different topics, especially trade tensions and the relationship between the U.S. and Ireland. Because of the economic footprint that the U.S. has here, the U.S. has over 1,000 companies that are based here and employs roughly 250,000 Irish residents in the workforce here. As a result of that, that's about 10% of the workforce. It's a massive footprint, and one that we heard the Prime Minister, the Taoiseach, say again just how important that relationship is. So despite some of these tensions, that's likely the effort of Irish politicians today to try to create some more friendship and soften the relationship there.
9: Fox's Alex Hogan. The USS George Washington is currently in the Arabian Sea supporting operations in the ongoing conflict with Iran.
11: We are on the USS George Washington in the Arabian Sea, the area of operation for CENTCOM right now in the war against Iran. And there has been quite a bit of activity. Last night, we saw nighttime operations of jets taking off from the flight deck. It's more than 3 football fields long. And this vessel carries more than 5,000 U.S. Navy sailors, what it was like getting here to this aircraft carrier in the middle of the ocean, again, that is preparing for the possibility of escalation against Iran. Earlier today, we visited one of the guided missile destroyers just off the starboard side of this vessel. There are a variety of different smaller ships around the USS George Washington to basically protect it. And we saw those operations today. They have Tomahawk missiles on board, air defense systems.
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15: Temperatures being 30 degrees above average.
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9: The race for open U.S. Senate seats in Texas and Michigan are heating up ahead of the midterm elections in November. Senator Tim Scott joins Fox's Saturday in America to weigh in.
16: In order for us to protect America, we have to elect sane, competent people who love the America that we are, not the America they want us to be. They're trying to change the very DNA of our country.
9: In Texas, Democratic State Representatives James Tallarico is facing Texas Attorney General Ken Paxton. In Michigan, Democratic Abdul El-Sayed faces Republican former Congressman Mike Rogers. Well, many Americans are having their lives destroyed by scammers seeking to steal their life savings. The Trump administration is fighting back, and U.S. Attorney for the District of Columbia, Jeanine Pirro, joined Fox's Saturday in America to talk about cyber scams and a new task force she created.
17: The Scam Center Strike Force is a strike force that I created about a year ago, and it's focused on the fact that Americans are losing, according to the State Department, up to $12 billion a year to cyber fraud and these scam centers, which are mainly in Southeast Asia.
9: Pirro announced this week that her office retrieved $50 million from a scam marketplace system in China. Russian strikes across Ukraine have killed at least 8 civilians and wounded dozens, according to Ukrainian officials. Attacks hit residential areas in southern Ukraine, where a high-rise apartment building was badly damaged. More deaths were reported in eastern Ukraine. The attacks come as Russia intensifies its missile and drone campaign ahead of winter. Meanwhile, Vladimir Putin warned that deploying European troops to Ukraine would mean direct conflict with Russia. I'm Jane Fergus. This is Fox News.
18: Scott Graham here from Westwood One. Coming up on Sunday Night Football, the first full day of NFL action wraps up at the Meadowlands with an NFC East matchup between the Giants and the Cowboys. For New York, it's a first look at new head coach John Harbaugh's squad, while Dallas gets a test of their promised improvements on defense. Ryan Ratke and Mike Golick have the call on Sunday Night Football.
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7: Cloudy skies with a few peaks of sun this afternoon, with daytime highs approaching 64. Northwesterly winds, 10 to 15 miles per hour. Mainly cloudy skies expected again tonight. Lows dip down to about 44. Lots of sunshine tomorrow. Daytime highs approaching 64. And that's your forecast. I'm weatherology meteorologist Paul Frombly. Get the latest weather updates online at MinnesotaDailyWeather.com. Right now, it's 60 degrees.
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0: That's right. We do welcome you to the CNC Auto Show. I'm Eric Clements here with co-host David Clark.
1: All right. Good morning.
0: David, are we ready?
1: Oh, we are ready.
0: Man, we're going to do it today. I hope you had a fantastic week.
1: Every week's a good week.
0: I love it. I love it myself. We got another co-host here, and I want to welcome Austin Blackstone to the show.
2: Thank you for having me.
0: Austin, welcome to the show. And you might be wondering, why is Austin invited to the CNC Auto Show? Well, I can tell you, Austin has a unique story, and it has to do, it kind of ties in a little bit with Labor Day and working and workers, because we want to also honor all those workers out there that come to work every day and keep America moving.
1: That's right.
0: And we are thankful for each and every one of you. But I thought it might be kind of neat to go through the path of a younger person that did certain things in the process of choosing what they want to do.
1: Yeah.
0: Wouldn't that be kind of neat?
1: That'd be awesome.
0: Yeah, I think that would be neat. So ask Austin to jump on board. Now, I'm going to mention one other thing is you can watch this show live on Facebook.com/CC Auto Show or CCAutoShow.com. 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They do a great job.
1: Oh, they do a fantastic job.
0: And they bring your company to the next level.
1: Yeah, what they do. And, I mean, I get referrals every week from stuff that they put on our website that just gets out there to customers to help them know what we offer.
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1: Yes, sir.
0: Yeah. That way you can look it up. You can do two things at once. You can read about what David here does, and also you can see some of Kingdom Web Pro's work.
1: There you go.
0: All at the same time. Also, today's going to be a priority phone call day. So many times we're talking with guests, and we're at car shows, and we're doing this, that, and the other, and we're not able to take the phone calls as timely as we want to, and we apologize for that. But today, we are in the CNC Automotive downtown location shop area.
1: We're one step closer to the studio.
0: Yes, we are. yes, I'll mention that in just a second, too. But we are in the shop, and we are giving phone calls a priority today. So if you have a question about your car, truck, SUV, give us a call. Or collision repair, insurance issues, give us a call. And also, if you have something to do that you want to share, a memory that you want to share, or a tip that you want to share with others, give us a call, because we're going to be here open. Now, to do that, you just give us a call, and that's 800-224-9090, and I promise I will monitor the computer. Sometimes I'll turn my head, and there'll be three calls there, and I'll be missed a lot. So I won't do that this time. I'm going to watch these calls, and we are going to start out with a tech tip quiz because it kind of ties in with a lot of stuff. James went to college just after high school. Johnny went to technical school to be an automotive technician. All right, two different people. They both did this right after high school. James made more money after graduating from college, but by age 30, they had made about the same amount. How can that be? And if you know the answer to that, give us a call, 800-224-9090. And the next thing that we would like to do is I would like to touch base with Austin just a little bit right at the beginning of the show to kind of set the tone. And first I'll say, Austin, welcome to the show.
2: Thanks, sir.
0: All right. Now, you have worked in several industries before. And I'm going to go ahead and set the background here. Austin come here because he was in one industry, and he decided that he wanted to talk to us at CNC Automotive about doing some work. Now, the opening that we had to do with just customer relations around the shop. In other words, giving some shuttle rides, helping with shop maintenance, maintain equipment around the shop, and keep the shop clean and do all this stuff. Now, Austin right away kind of excelled at that pretty good. And he found himself a lot of times had a few minutes to spare, and so he started spending a little time with a technician from time to time. So that's the opening part of this, and we're going to let Austin share the next part of it. Austin, tell us a little bit. Well, first, are you married?
2: I am married. Married actually to the girl next door when I was growing up.
0: Uh-huh.
2: We have two beautiful children, a little boy and a little girl, and couldn't be happier.
0: All right. Now, tell us just a little bit about the about some of the jobs that you have had in the past.
2: Well, I've always I always like doing stuff with my hands. You know, it's, if I don't sweat, I'm not working. I've always done lawn care, landscaping, construction, things of that nature.
1: So nothing ever in the automotive business?
2: No, sir.
1: All right. And so then you just – you heard us on the radio. That's what it is. What it,
2: absolutely.
1: It drew you down here to CNC?
2: Yeah, of course.
1: There you go. So what got you attracted to come to CNC? I mean, what made you want to get into automotive? Like, if you've never done anything in it, what just kind of sparked your interest?
2: Well, you know, I've always done my own work on vehicles. You know, okay. I've never actually brought a vehicle to a shop before. Okay. So if something's messed up in my vehicle, I'll just YouTube it or look it up and try to figure it out myself.
1: That can be dangerous?
2: Absolutely, 100%. I found that out very quick. But I do have people I know personally who work here, and they told me that there were openings, and I did need to find a new career choice at the time.
1: Cool. Well, I mean, the automotive business is so great.
2: Absolutely.
1: I mean, if there's one thing you can take anywhere in the world, and there's always a need, is somebody to work on an automobile.
2: Definitely.
0: So, right. We got a we made a promise.
1: Uh-oh, we got a phone call.
0: That we would give phone calls priority.
1: Let's do it.
0: And let's go to our callers. We'll go to Eric. Eric, welcome to the CNC Auto Show. And what can we help with today?
3: I just wanted to answer the question. I went to school, welding school, in 1979 and started, after I learned to weld and certify, I was making top money in the craft that I went into. Tech school is a great way to get started with being taught a trade, and you can go into a business with all the technical knowledge you need and make top money from the get-go if you've got good work ethic.
0: Oh, my goodness. Eric, wait. Let's see what the judges say. Oh, Eric, man, you are awesome. And Eric, one of the things that I'm saying here is it's not good. Some people need to go to college to perform what they're going to do. But here's the answer, and you pretty much gave it. James was in school for 4 years. Johnny worked as he was paid as an apprentice while he was going to technical school, starting at age 18. James had to pay back his college loan, which as soon as he started working. And did you realize that right now 42% of the kids who go to college work in a job that does not require a college degree? 42%. And when you think about it, you say, well, yeah that 42% is big deal. But you're talking 4 years of that person's life that they could have been earning money and learning more realistic.
1: Not only 4 years. Think about how much debt they're in.
0: Exactly.
1: And they haven't even started life, and they got all this school debt that they got to pay forever.
0: Yes. Yes. So, Eric, you are absolutely right. Johnny was the one that went to technical school. James had to pay back his college loans. He made more. He made more money than Johnny, James did. But the fact is, over 30 years, they were pretty close to even. Now, what I'm saying is you should choose what you like to do, but make sure it's marketable. Because I do want to make this little side note, is James is now very concerned that AI may take his job. Johnny's not, because Johnny don't have to worry about, right now, a humanoid getting under there and pulling an engine out of a car or tracing down an issue. Now, it is absolutely true. AI will help technicians a huge amount. It already is. It's making a big difference in what we do. But the fact is, it's unlikely that that's going to take over a technician's job. There's a lot of other jobs that it might. So do the research. Now, what I recommend and what a lot of other people are recommending, there was a podcast I was listening to the other day that I thought was good on this subject. What that gentleman recommended doing was, when you graduate from high school, take a little time, maybe a year, 2 years, working at different jobs, even if they're part-time, and decide what you want to do. Decide what you love, because you don't want to spend 4 years in school and then get out and find out you hate it. Because that wouldn't be good.
3: One of the big things we deal with and all employers deal with right now is work ethics.
0: Yes.
3: You've got to have good work ethics if you're going to make it in life.
0: Well, I mean, there's some people kind of lose that a little bit when they go to school, too. Not everybody. I mean, sometimes you kind of get the feel of, hey, I don't have to get up right now, and I can call into class. I don't have to. And you kind of lose some of that. Whereas if you start working right away, you're not as likely to lose that. And I guess what we're doing here today also, as we talk to Austin, because we got more questions we're going to be asking him after we come back from the next break, is some of the things that we're trying to point out is there are a lot of beautiful, beautiful jobs in the automotive repair business. And that includes collision repair, includes automotive repair. And the shops are not dirty, hot, and hard to be in like they used to be. I mean, we're sitting here in our shop. We got the doors open, but it's actually air conditioned shop, well lit. And in many, many, I would almost say most shops are like that now. Just very good environments and very good people. So we'll talk about that. And Eric, I do want to say congratulations to you because you did answer our tech tip quiz. And I'm going to put you on hold, and we're going to have to let Mason Rogers and Ana Lopez in there take care of you. And we appreciate you calling the CNC Auto Show.

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10: Cloudy skies with a few peaks of sun this afternoon, with daytime highs approaching 64. Northwesterly winds 10 to 15 miles per hour. Mainly cloudy skies expected again tonight. Lows dip down to about 44. Lots of sunshine tomorrow. Daytime highs approaching 64. And that's your forecast. I'm weatherology meteorologist Paul Frombly. Get the latest weather updates online at MinnesotaDailyWeather.com. Right now, it's 60 degrees.
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0: can't wait to get on the road.
1: All right, we're back with more of the CNC Auto Show. I'm David, I'm here with Aaron, and we have Austin with us as a special guest. But Aaron, I wanted to say, like, we didn't have AI bring us back.
2: No, we did not. Yeah.
1: You have just, like, talking about AI a minute ago, that just stuff drives me crazy because I am so not ready to embrace AI completely, and I think we're so far off from it. I see there's a lot of dependency and a lot of lost in what is in a trade job and being able to critical think through a problem to fix it. Everybody wants to go run to AI to fix something, and I don't think we're there. Like, I thought it was interesting the other day. I saw State Farm in a lawsuit out in California. They claim their AI hallucinated is the reason they made a bad decision.
2: the AI made a mistake. So in other words,
1: it hallucinated.
2: Yeah.
1: It's real. It hallucinates, just like me and you.
2: Yes.
1: You can't make this stuff up. So, I don't know. I know it's got its place in every different environment, but still not 100% bought in on AI everywhere. So.
2: Well, we use it a tremendous amount right now because it's very, very beneficial on helping with car repair and just general type information on processes, procedures. It'll do things in seconds that used to take us days to do. But at the same time, there's parts of it I don't like. I mean, for instance, as far as the main part of our phone calls, I like to talk to a person when I want to. I don't mind talking to AI, but when I want to talk to a person, I want to be able to push a button and talk to a person on there. So there's parts of it I like, parts of it I don't like.
1: Yeah. It's definitely everywhere. It's in a little bit of everything we do, but it's definitely getting overwhelming.
2: It is getting a little. It's moving fast. I'll put it that way. Oof. And here's the tricky part. It's going to be moving faster. And of course, as we were talking to Austin here, we were mentioning a little bit about how that, in many cases, it's taking some people's jobs are at risk at that. But at the same time, it can make some people where they can do a lot more with what they have. And I think that's going to be the part of it, the good part of it that we need to look at very closely is not only in auto repair, but just a lot of other things. Now, Austin, we were talking to you and you mentioned that you was making a decision. You were doing all kind of things like lawn maintenance and all that. And then one day you were out here working with, you had a few minutes, you started working with one of the technicians. Did it just hit you that you kind of like this, or how did that come about?
3: Well, the tech I started working with definitely made it easier. Just asked him a question, and he'd show me exactly what he was doing, talk me through it and everything, and I just saw how much more fun it looked than, you know, sweeping the floor or something like that.
2: Uh-huh.
3: And I enjoy getting my hands dirty and staying busy, and I saw how busy he always was, and I was like, man, you know, that seems like something I'd like to do.
2: Uh-huh.
3: You know, and it helps people out. You know, people seem very grateful about it. You know, you helped me in my car. Thank you so much. And it just, I like that. You know, I like to be able to help someone.
1: Yeah. I mean, that's a lot of the automotive business. And really, if you figure out what you like to do, you can typically figure out somebody's bringing you something to fix because they got a problem and you're helping them work through it. And that can be gratifying. I mean, there's no doubt in it. Was the technician that you worked with, was it an old grouchy guy? Or was he?
3: Not old. What? He can be a little grouchy.
1: Oh, yeah. Okay. Yeah. I mean, that's the norm in the shop. If you find, like, you got to find, like, the meanest guy in the shop, and he's
3: absolutely
1: got the most knowledge, and he's going to see if he can test you whether or not you will stick around to learn.
3: Definitely.
1: And he's not going to waste time with you.
3: Nope.
1: If you come over there just BSing.
3: Learn that day one.
2: Well, I'll go ahead and mention this, that what we're doing, we're in the process right now. What you are training another person to do what we hired you to do.
3: Yes, sir.
2: So you excelled, and I think we had that conversation a good while back. I said, Austin, if I look at somebody and they excel in this position and they do well, then I'm pretty sure that when they move to another position, they're going to do well at that also. And that's what I want to mention to all those out there, all the kids that are kind of making decisions on what they're going to do. Just because you're in one job that might not be exactly what you want to do, you need to work as hard as you can at it because people are watching, and when they're looking to see what else you're going to be doing, they are watching you to say, hey, this person does great at this. I bet they will do good at this, just like happened to you.
1: Well, I think what gets lost right now is used to go into a shop, and there would be guys that had been there 20, 30, 40 years, right? And in today's work environment, I mean, it seems like people change jobs every 6 months, 8 months. Like, they never stay anywhere and get, you know, get bought in to what's happening. And I think that's what's lost. I mean, you got to get in there. You put in the time. You put in the effort. Eventually, if you've done your part, it's going to pay off.
3: Absolutely.
1: And shame on that place if you're there and it doesn't. But, I mean, in 6 or 8 months, I don't know that you're going to – you're not going to go from, you know, obviously driving the customer around to being the CEO of the company. Like, in 8 months, like, it ain't going to happen, right? And you're not going to do that by driving the car and then coming in here and being the master mechanic. It's just not going to happen.
3: Yeah.
1: But if you're willing to put in the time and you got a company that's willing to invest in you, like, they're going to give you knowledge. Again, anything in the automotive business that you're just taking in, and you take that anywhere with you.
2: Yeah.
1: Like,
2: yeah.
1: They don't keep it. Like, you just learned it. You've gotten yourself, you know, more ingrained with more ability to do more stuff. So,
2: absolutely. And that's even if it's a McDonald's, a Chick-fil-A, an O'Reilly Auto Parts, a Napa Auto Parts, or Advance, even if it's somewhere like that you feel like, hey, I could do better. That's what it's about, is you get a job like that so you can get some experience, learn some of the basics, coming in on time, appearance, and all the other things that goes along with it. And if you do all that, then you're ready to move forward to the next. And then if others are able to see that you really excelled at that, that is the way it works. Okay, we're going to need to take a real quick break, but I was thinking that when we get back, I would like to ask David Clark what his first job was. What did he do? And we'll do that. And plus, we'll start working on a lot of the other things that we have here that we just need to shed some light on. We'll talk about that and more as soon as we return with the CNC Auto Show.

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9: Cloudy skies with a few peaks of sun this afternoon, with daytime highs approaching 64. Northwesterly winds 10 to 15 miles per hour. Mainly cloudy skies expected again tonight. Lows dip down to about 44. Lots of sunshine tomorrow. Daytime highs approaching 64. And that's your forecast. I'm weatherology meteorologist Paul Frombly. Get the latest weather updates online at MinnesotaDailyWeather.com. Right now, it's 60 degrees.
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0: 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And I'm Aaron Clements here with co-host David.
1: All right.
0: 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And we have someone on the phone, and we are giving phone calls priority today. So, James, welcome to the CNC Auto Show. What can we help with?
2: Good morning. And maybe two of you old enough to help me with this automobile question. So here goes.
0: Absolutely.
2: The subject vehicle is a 1998 Buick Riviera, and the condition is related to the horn. For quite a while, the horn was inoperative. No matter where you turn the steering wheel, what degree of turn, where you press the pad, no horn. Mm-hmm. And then, as things happened, it began to work again. I don't know, months ago maybe, just tested it periodically, and there it was, surprised that it was working. Well, now it had this interesting little habit that it would, during the nighttime hours, the horn would chirp on its own. Similar to the duration of a horn chirp when you arm the car with a fob, when the car is programmed to give you that chirp. But our fobs are not armed to do that.
0: Mm-hmm.
2: We deselected that automatic sound years ago, okay? But still, we thought it might have been that. But then it did it one more time, but the horn blast was longer. So here's what I did, and tell me if this could solve it, because it hasn't happened since, but I just did it a few days ago.
0: Mm-hmm.
2: I went into the fuse box, which has the big fuses and some relays in it, and according to the schematic, I have a 20-amp, one of those monster fuses for the horn. Of course, that's good because the horn's blowing. And what I did was is I swapped two identical relays, four post relays, one to the other, and I didn't get any more horn. I swapped it with air conditioning, and there's a reason why I chose that one anyway. But so I went ahead and went to my, had to go up and get a part for another vehicle at the salvage yard, so I found the exact part number on a car that was there, and I grabbed three of them, and I've gone ahead and I've put one of those in where this suspect one was. So one, was that a viable possibility? And should this thing start chirping in the middle of the night again, where would you tell me to look next?
0: Okay, both questions. The relay is possible. Temperature can affect relays, and it can affect other things. But when you replace the relay, and that's a good move, by the way, if you suspect that a relay may be causing a certain problem, instead of going out and buying another relay, many times you can swap it with something else. And let's say that it was a headlight relay, and you swap it and find out now my headlights don't work, but the item that I wanted to test is, and you know that it was the relay, then you can go out and get that. And going ahead and picking up a couple is not a bad thing either, because relays are not real expensive. But of course, many cars now don't have a regular relay. Many of them's built into the control module.
3: Right.
0: So that's, you won't see that real often now. So the answer to that question is, yes, a relay could have been causing your problem, but more often than not, what I run into that causes that problem has to do with the horn pad. Because what happens is the horn pad, of course, you got two contacts that are very close together, and both of these are metal areas, and of course, metal is going to change with temperature. So it's acting just like a thermostat would do. At a certain temperature, they touch together, and they can make your horn blow. And then after a period of time, it either the heat build up through the contacts, or for whatever reason, they separate, boom, horn goes off. The way I normally test for that is I'll take my finger and lightly tap around the horn pad. And if there's one spot that's very, very sensitive on there, then I know that high probability it's going to be that that pad that is causing the problem.
2: Okay, so if it starts doing it in a conditioned space, being our garage is, I don't know, 78 degrees in the summertime, and it's been that way for months, and this thing just started doing it, what would you think about the pad notion under those circumstances?
0: Still the same thing. There's going to be situations where the pad's going to be closer than others. Those are the two by far most common things. And actually, the horn pad is more common than the horn relay, but still the same thing. It don't necessarily have to get cold for it to do it, because it depends on how close the contacts are together before they do it. But still, now you got weird things that could cause it, like a shorted wire, a chafing wire close to something, because what it's doing is looking for a ground. And if one wire has a bad spot on it and touching ground, it can do it there. But those two are the most common things that would do that.
2: All right, we're going to do the tippy toe across the horn pad. I hope it's not that, because can you imagine me trying to find one of those for this car that's almost 30 years old? That's not going to be pretty.
0: Those are very difficult. I've been down that road before trying to find a horn pad now. Can be difficult. You're right.
2: All right. Well, good. Like the Labor Day show, I'll keep tuning in. Thanks for the information, and we'll move on to the next item, the horn pad. Thank you.
0: That is awesome. Thank you, James, for calling the CNC Auto Show. And we will go to another caller. We will go to, let's see who that is. I don't. Welcome to the CNC Auto Show. What can we help you with?
1: Oh, hi, Aaron. Thanks. Turn this off. There we go.
0: All right, now we got it.
1: All right, I'm sorry.
0: That is not a problem.
1: First of all, I was going to call in and comment on David's notion that he doesn't like AI.
3: There we go.
1: But you know what?
0: Yes.
1: James just called in. And guess what? Uh-huh. Aaron, you're the same as AI.
0: Oh,
1: he just called
0: wow.
1: in to a person
0: uh-huh.
1: for advice. And that's all AI is.
0: Mm-hmm.
1: Are you going to be a robot and do exactly what AI tells you, David?
3: Well, I think there are a lot of people out there that are robots anymore that do follow only what AI. I had an email conversation with a person the other day, and we were emailing back and forth. And then all of a sudden, I could start to see the emails became AI generated. And
0: yes.
3: I was like, do you not know how to respond to an email anymore without using AI?
0: Uh-huh. Yeah. And Mike, I will mention to you that that's one of the reasons that I do like AI is one, if I'm wondering about something, wondering if I'm correct or not, sometimes I can go to AI and find out. But also, I encourage customers to do that. I tell them what my thoughts are on something, and then I'll encourage the customer, you might do some research of your own. And I always call it research. I don't tell them to go to AI, but I say do some research and find out if what I'm seeing sounds correct to you on what I've run into on my personal experience. And it kind of reinforces that. And I would recommend anybody that's having car repair to do that same thing. If somebody tells them something and they just wondering if it's a good idea or not, you can do one of two things. Either call the CNC Auto Show, or you can go to AI and say, hey, this is what my technique or my service advisor told me. Is this a good idea? And that's a great point, Mike, that you just brought up, that it can reinforce and it can be very helpful to people.
1: Yeah. And so I couldn't agree more, Aaron. I just wanted to mention that. We can only control ourselves. We can't control somebody else on email who is blindly following it like a robot.
3: Yeah.
1: So,
3: and that's the only thing.
1: One more tool in the toolbox.
3: Yeah, that's the only thing that's kind of sad for me, is that I feel like more people are just relying on AI versus using it as a tool, like you're saying.
0: And I will agree with that. They're letting it
3: dictate every thought and, you know, the way they try and handle something based on what AI tells them to do versus really, like you said, use it as a tool. Like, let it give you some information, but you make the decision based off of everything that you gathered to come up with the right decision.
0: Yeah. Including the information you get from AI.
3: Yeah. Yep.
0: Mike, we really appreciate that.
1: Yeah. Oh, my pleasure. And thank you, Aaron, for your show. And David.
3: Yes, sir.
1: Nice job.
0: Thank you for the call.
1: Great.
0: Bye-bye. Okay, 800-224-9090. Give us a call. David, we're supposed to ask you, what was your first job?
3: Well, so my first job, obviously I grew up in a family-owned body shop. So at 13, I went in cleaning floors, emptying trash, helping technicians take parts off cars, install parts, prepping cars. So that was my first job. It was a non-paid job, but it was a job. My first paying job was I was a bag boy at the Fresh Market grocery store on Washington Road when it was beside Windsor Jeweler. You don't talk about hustling, though. They had some good tips out to people that came in there.

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11: Cloudy skies with a few peaks of sun this afternoon, with daytime highs approaching 64. Northwesterly winds 10 to 15 miles per hour. Mainly cloudy skies expected again tonight. Lows dip down to about 44. Lots of sunshine tomorrow. Daytime highs approaching 64. And that's your forecast. I'm weatherology meteorologist Paul Frombly. Get the latest weather updates online at MinnesotaDailyWeather.com. Right now, it's 60 degrees.
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0: back with more of the CNC Auto Show. I'm David, and I'm here with Aaron, and we have Austin with us, and we are in the CNC Automotive Store in downtown Augusta on a Saturday morning, ready to have the show. And this is the last segment of this first hour, Aaron. I feel like it flies every week.
1: Absolutely crazy. You know, we need to do something fun. We need. Well, I'm not going to say this is fun, but a little different than what we were doing in the show. And I

0: that would kind of tie in collision repair, little bit to do with automotive repair, and it's fun at the same time. So in informative to our listeners. Okay, so here it is. Let's talk about staged accidents.
1: Staged accidents.
0: They are big right now. There's a lot of staged accidents. So where I thought would be very helpful to different people is to let them know the most common staged accidents and maybe even name a few things that might help them prevent these staged accidents that happen. And first I'll mention what a stage accident is. It's someone causing or staging an accident in order to receive some insurance money. In other words, they have an accident and all of a sudden, boom, it's your fault and they're going to sue the crap out of you. So that's pretty much what it's. Yeah, well, it happens a lot more. Here's the tricky part, though. They can't really get a complete number on how often it happens because it's hard to prove. How do you tell a person you don't have pain or you do have pain? I mean, it's not there. So.
1: Well, I think with all the cameras and stuff now, especially in the intersections, that some of this stuff, and even the dash cams that we have on cars that, you know, you're going to have the evidence in front of you. Yeah. But the other problem is so many people are carrying minimum coverage now, they run out of money on the policy, so they can't get everything. So,
0: well, do you know what made this come to mind? You saying that is great, because what made me want to do research on this had to do with a video that, as I was looking at different things, that had to do with a car pulling over and slamming in front of another car. They slammed on brakes. It was a Honda Accord, I believe it was. Anyway, it slammed on brakes in front of another car. Well, the other car stopped in time, and they didn't hit the other car, but the Honda put it reverse and backed into the
1: let's
0: car.
1: Let's go. I mean, like, if you can't get it, let's get it.
0: Yeah. and so a big old dent, and then three people
1: fell out of the other car
0: and started walking around in pain. Yeah. And so that's what made me want to look at this, because I said, how often does this happen?
1: That was absolutely a YouTube video that somebody just made millions on.
0: Yeah.
1: They weren't even worried about the accident. No.
0: All right. So let's talk about the more common ones. That way our listeners will know what they can do to try to avoid a situation like this.
1: Okay.
0: Number one, the swoop and squat.
1: Swoop and squat.
0: Yeah. That's where one vehicle suddenly cuts in front of another vehicle and hits the brakes real hard, causing the target to rear end it. So in other words, you need to be careful and keep your eyes on the road, because if that other car kind of swoops in front of you and then hits the brakes and you hit them, you will more than likely be in court. Okay, now here's the other one.
1: Have a dash cam.
0: Yeah, that's going to be at the end. You're exactly right. All right, drive down. Okay, this one's called the drive down. Someone waves you into traffic and then intentionally hits you and later denies waving you through. In other words, they stop and they say, come on, come on, come on, come on. And so you do it, and they run into you. Yeah, and of course, you're at fault because you moved over to their lane. Yeah.
1: Wow.
0: So that's the other one. Now, I usually call that one taking the bait myself, so I don't know. All right, here we go. Sideswipe setup is what that one's called. A driver intentionally creates a collision around a turn, merge lane, or lane change and claims you entered their lane. So that's another one, and I don't know exactly how that one works. Added passenger injuries. Okay, that's where people who weren't involved later claim they were occupants.
1: What if they weren't in the car?
0: Oh,
1: do they still call in?
0: Yeah. Okay. Well, that was another video that I looked at. There was an accident, and all of a sudden another car pulled up, and two other people jumped out and said that they were in that car, and they wasn't. And then, of course, you got exaggerated damage or injuries, and that's the collision's real, but the resulting claim is intentionally inflated. In other words, nobody was really hurt. You got a little dimple on the bumper, and all of a sudden you got major issues. So, and David, you already said it, because we said we were talking about the way to fight back. And the way to fight back, of course, is a dash cam. the Honda Accord that the car backed into that person, they had a dash cam, and it showed the car that they stopped in time, but the car backed up and hit them. And I can tell you that some of our locations, a camera has saved our tail before. So those that don't like cameras, I can tell you, they can save you and help you in certain ways too. A little bit like AI, there's a lot of benefits to them too. So consider a dash cam, I guess what I'm saying.
1: Well, I think if you've got the 360 cameras, I mean, definitely look into your car to see what options are there. I mean, Randy, our buddy, he is the goat when it comes to understanding how his systems work after, you know, I helped him with his first claim.
0: Yeah.
1: And then, so he did some research. He didn't know about ADAS, and then he did some research. He understood his car. Well, then he started plugging the USB. The person that hit his wife and then took off, you know, he had that on video and was able to pick up the tag number off the car, give it to the police officer so they could then go track the car down. They found the car. They charged the person. He got his car fixed. So then he got another accident and got it fixed, had the guy come out to do the calibrations, and they're going to do everything, and the guy leaves his hotspot on the back of the bumper of the car. And they lose it. So Randy goes back, and they're trying to find it. They can't find it anywhere. Well, he, in the middle of the night, he called me. He said, "Hey, I pulled out my USB, and I started watching the video, and I can see exactly where it came off the bumper and exploded on the road." And so he sends it to the guy with the company. That guy goes and finds it, puts all three pieces of it back together, and starts working again.
0: You know, David, there's an update to that we need to do some research on, because I didn't have time to go over the article real closely. But if I'm not mistaken, General Motors did an over-the-air update on vehicles to make it where it will automatically do that and store the information in their computer, even if you don't have the USB port there. Now, I don't have the exact, I think it was like 30 seconds or a certain amount of time.
1: Yeah.
0: I don't have all the information, but there's a chance if someone has had an accident that they may get a 360 view of the vehicle. Let's check on that.
1: I just think, like I said, Randy's the goat with it. So if you got any questions, if you're listening, we'd love to hear your insight on it.
0: Yeah. Well, that's a lot easier assignment than the Waymo cab that you had last time.
1: Yeah.
0: And David carried out the Waymo cab ride. Okay, we are starting to wind down. And like you said, I just cannot believe that this first hour is almost gone. So we're going to have to wrap up this first hour of the CNC Auto Show. And we're live inside the automotive repair shop. And a big thanks to co-host David Clark.
1: Yes, sir.
0: And Austin Blackstone.
1: Absolutely.
0: And also our show producers. That includes Mason Rogers, Mariana Lopez, and Tripp Clark, who is in there. We want to say thank you to everyone that tuned in, dialed in, or clicked in. And don't go anywhere. We'll shut this hour down, but we'll fire up a fresh new hour shortly with the CNC Auto Show. 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
5: A new battleground in the Middle East opens. I'm Carmen Roberts, Fox News. Saudi Arabia shutters a major oil pipeline struck by drones it says were launched from Iraq as the Iranian-backed Houthis in Yemen continue attacking the Saudi kingdom. Fox's Trey Yingst reports from aboard the USS George Washington.
6: Tension remains high across the Middle East with the U.S. naval blockade in effect. CENTCOM says they've now redirected 100 commercial vessels. They have blocked Iranian ports, but the Iranians are still trying to hit warships in this area. And that's part of the reason that the U.S. Navy remains on alert here aboard the USS George Washington.
5: Reuters reports the Saudi civil defense says the Houthis fired a projectile today into Arabia, injuring two people and damaging a mosque and other buildings. The Saudi kingdom telling the U.S. now is the time for military action. President Trump is in Ireland today, and when asked about the war with Iran, he said it will work out fine and likely end after the midterms.
7: They're trying to hold out as long as they can to complicate the election.
5: He's now attending the Irish Open, which is being played at his golf course. In the other major war, Russian President Putin issues a warning to European nations.
8: Putin was at an economic summit in India when he told reporters that if European governments send troops into Ukraine, it will mean a war with Russia. Putin also denied his country posed any threat to Europe, saying there is no such threat and never has been. Earlier this month, French President Macron said 26 of Ukraine's allies have pledged to deploy troops as a reassurance force once fighting ends with Russia. He also said the reassurance force does not have the will or the objective of waging war against Russia, but will work to prevent new major aggression. Jill Nato, Fox News.
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5: A major name in the world of artificial intelligence is sounding the alarm on rapid growth in the tech.
21: From the head of Anthropic, Derry Amade has been outspoken about the risks of AI, saying its misuse could lead to cyber attacks and economic disruption. But in a new essay, he says his concerns have grown over the last few months, given how quickly AI is advancing. He referenced that incident where OpenAI's agents went rogue and breached the open source AI platform Hugging Face. Amade saying, it's my worry that in 6 to 12 months, such a swarm could be capable of taking over the entire internet with a persistent botnet, and that the scale of damage would continue to increase from there if AI becomes more powerful without the necessary guardrails. Establishing those guardrails, he says, would require industry-wide and global coordination.
5: Fox's Madeline Rivera reporting. Amade says that Anthropic, which created the chatbot Claude, has already committed to allowing third-party evaluators to access systems and to make sure that they are following safety protocols. The days of depositing a check or moving money by visiting a bank are becoming less common, and so are bank branches.
22: There really are fewer places to walk into and do your banking. Federal Reserve researchers say the number of bank branches nationwide fell 19% between 2014 and 2024 as more everyday banking moved online. An American Bankers Association survey finds more than half of customers now use a mobile app as their primary way to bank, while only a small fraction primarily visit a branch. but the branches that remain are changing. Banks increasingly use them less for routine deposits and withdrawals and more for financial advice, loans, and complicated transactions where customers may still want to sit down with a person. Chris DeMeo, Fox News.
5: And at the Venice Film Festival, Woman Unknown, a drama about Denmark in the aftermath of the Nazi...
13: A crop insurance salesman grew concerned during a recent farm visit. The farmyard was a mess, and the farmer didn't look so good. While it felt a little uncomfortable, the salesman asked if everything was okay, and the farmer opened up about his problems. 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By the time the visit ended, the farmer said he felt a lot better. Anyone can call or text 988 anytime, day or night. 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
16: Mainly cloudy tonight with lows around 44. Northwest winds 5 to 10 miles per hour. 64 tomorrow. Tomorrow night, 45. Daytime highs approaching 62 Monday with rain showers likely. 64 sunshine mixed with clouds at times Tuesday. That's your forecast. I'm weatherology meteorologist Paul Trombley. Get the latest weather updates online at MinnesotaDailyWeather.com. Currently 58.
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0: Show. I am Eric Clements here with co-host David Clark.
1: All right, good morning.
0: And we have a different co-host here, and that is Austin Blackstone.
1: Thank you for having me.
0: Austin, welcome to the show. Jamie is off today. She went out of town.
1: Star of the show.
0: Yeah, and we were hoping that she would call in and give us an update on where she's at, but we hadn't heard from her yet.
1: She's sleeping in this morning.
0: Yeah, she will be back again next week, though. We'll be ready. And we have been talking to Austin a little bit about things to do with work and different areas. And Austin is a person who is a future automotive technician. And we've talked about all that during the first hour. But the main thing I want to mention this hour is Austin, I really feel like you're going to be an awesome automotive technician.
1: I appreciate that.
0: And I can tell you the industry is so happy that you think that this might be a good industry for you. I encourage others out there, if they're thinking about a career, to consider the automotive industry. Can we name just a few? We got the automotive repair. We got automotive service advisor, parts department, and all levels of technicians. David?
1: Yeah, I mean, you go to collision. I mean, you could start off as a detailer, a porter. You can start, you know, in the shop. You can be a body tech apprentice. You can be a painter's helper. You can work in parts. You can
0: estimator.
1: Yeah, you can be an estimator. You can be a blueprinter. So you've got, you know, a lot of shops now have somebody in the front that does the check-in with the customer, and then the final delivery that goes over everything. But then you've got your person in the back that, you know, as the technician's tearing the vehicle apart, that they're really researching the repair procedures and looking at all the damage and coming up with a blueprint of what needs to be done on the vehicle to get it repaired properly. So you got those, you know, opportunities there. You know,
0: I heard that they're thinking about adding one more job category, and that's the person that helps to keep David happy.
1: I
0: work with David.
1: If they'll just do the job right in the shop, that's what just wears me out sometimes is, you know, some of the stuff is.
0: But you stay on
1: negligence.
0: Them to make sure that they do.
1: I just try and help consumers. If I can help the people that own the car, that's what I want to do.
0: And so. You do. Okay, we are live here in the shop at downtown location of CNC Automotive. And during this show, we'll honor American workers. We'll talk about things to do with working, but also we'll kind of add in all the other crazy stuff that's been going on. And I'll give you an example of that. We had a comment this week on the show. Tank left a comment. He was asking why his 2016 Altima idles rough and it stumbles when pulling away. And I felt that feeling many, many times before. And by far, the more common thing that we run into has to do with gunk in the throttle body and in the intake, mass airflow sensor, all of those areas on there. And what I would recommend doing is go to Advanced Auto Parts and pick up some CRC, throttle body, and mass airflow cleaner. And just do it as directed. It'll tell you exactly what to do on the can. It's not real involved, not real hard to do. And I'm 90% sure that that will take care of your problem. And I want to give a little side note to that because I've seen a few people try to do this is use choke cleaner for that. Don't do that. Don't use choke cleaner. It needs to be special for mass airflow sensors when you or throttle bodies when you use it because it's you can cause some problems. There's a coating inside that throttle body that you don't want to wipe away, so it has to be special. So, Tank, I hope that helps you. That's kind of a weird name, Tank, but I guess I kind of like it, though.
1: Yeah,
0: it's not bad.
1: I wonder if he's a small guy.
0: Yeah, I am not sure. I'm not sure about that. Okay, the other thing that we got, we can't go a week without talking about this. This is important. Oh, I want to put my calls up, too. I want to mention that phone calls get priority today. 800-224-9090. Top priority to phone calls. And we do want to apologize. So many times we're doing interviews or we're events so where we're not able to take the calls as quickly as we want to. And we'll be taking those calls today.
1: Yeah.
0: So 800-224-9090. Give us a call. All right. It's hard to do a show without talking about the Flock cameras.
1: Yeah.
0: We got to talk about that just a little bit.
1: Let's talk about it.
0: All right. Here we go. Every one of the Winona, Minnesota Police Department's 8 Flock license plate cameras were cut off its pole and stolen between July 29th and August 1st. And that's roughly $24,000 in gear that still has not turned up. And instead of replacing them, the department announced it's done with Flock, saying the cameras were hurting public trust in policing. I don't like that. I don't think, I think that if you have cameras out there and somebody comes in and vandalizes them and cuts them down, that you should say, oh, we won't have them anymore.
1: I think you should put them up higher.
0: Exactly. Put them up higher, use a steel pole, and have a second camera filming
1: the person that's
0: the first one, and catch who did it, and just let them get away with it and say, well, we're not going to do it anymore. That, to me, I got some words for that, but I'm not going to use it.
1: Well, I think, you know, the flock cameras were, they were hit here this week in Augusta.
0: They were, yes.
1: You know, I mean, we had, what, four police officers get fired for abusing flock cameras?
0: And they need to be. You can't abuse these. But in defense of some of these police officers, a little bit, this is, I don't want to say too much on this part, but the fact is, I don't feel like that they gave very stern warnings of exactly what will happen if you do this, or procedures of saying this is the only time. So, now, they may have, because I'm not on the police department to be able to monitor that, but I don't feel like there was clear warning to say do not use these for anything to do with personal use.
1: So I don't know about that, because the sheriff came out and made hats off to the sheriff here in Richmond County for holding the people accountable. But, you know, he said if you break the law, you swore an oath and you're gone. And so he's terminated those folks. So hats off to the sheriff for holding that down. I do think, you know, flock cameras are still being abused across the country. And I think, but if more leadership, if there's accountability, that some of that will stop. I do agree that the sheriff, like you said, like, crime's down. It's helping them with, you know, with thefts and break-ins and being able to use that. So I think there is an arena for it. I think we just have to get it under control. And I think there's leadership, and especially right here in Augusta, that's making that change. So
0: yes, and I do feel like there should be consequences, but I do feel like, and I they may have, and I hope that they did make clear warnings that if you abuse these, you will be terminated, and that's cut and dry, and possibly charged, and that's cut and dried, so that you know what. For instance, if I'm over the speed limit, I know I'm gonna be. I know I'm gonna have consequences. It's gonna happen. I'm gonna pay a lot of money if it happens, and I know that. And I just want to be sure that everyone knows it. And I believe that the word is getting out that we don't abuse them. But I also agree that there is a great need for cameras. I believe in them because I feel like that it needs, it can help a lot of people, basically. Okay, so that's where we're at on that
1: on flock cameras.
0: That's enough on flock cameras. So we have to cover just a little bit of that each time. All right, next item. Now, this is kind of a big deal. As of September 4th, 2026, Tesla robo-taxi service operates in limited areas of Austin, Dallas, Houston, Miami, Orlando, and Tampa. I don't see how they're going to be in that many places, because from what I understand, there's only about 47 of them in work right now. Well, of course, I'm sure more is going to be out there really quick. But they use the autonomous Model Ys and the actual Cybercab, Tesla's gold two-seat. Now, I've seen pictures of this one, and I'm just not wild about the way it looks. It's got a teeny bit of a Cybertruck look to it. But at the same time, it's good. And sometimes people might think I'm against a lot of the EVs and all that other. Well, I report it like it is. I mean, the fact is, now get this, EV autonomous, now the EVs I still feel close to the same way, but as far as autonomous vehicles, 94% less likely to have an accident.
1: Yeah.
0: With serious injuries. And 94%.
1: You AI that thing.
0: Yeah, I did. Yeah. So that's a huge number, that you're less likely to have an accident with an autonomous vehicle.
1: Yeah.
0: I think part of it is you're probably not as likely to speed, because if you're driving yourself and you say, well, I can go faster and I'm fine, but the autonomous vehicle is going to keep at the speed and it's going to obey the speed limit and the traffic laws.
2: And it won't have road rage.
0: Yeah, and it won't get excited when somebody pulls out in front of you. And it's probably more responsive when the person does, what do you call it, the swoop?
1: The swoop and squat?
0: Yeah, the swoop and squat. So autonomous vehicles are proving to be safe. Now, that study comes from Waymo Cabs, as a matter of fact.
1: Okay.
0: I think they've done, what, 22 million miles or something like that, a huge number.
1: I'm going to tell you, I'm a fan of Waymo. If I'm in Arizona, you know, and there's a Waymo available, I'll jump in it.
0: Yeah.
1: I like the ride of it. It wasn't bad. Sometimes I don't like to have to talk to a driver that's picking me up in a Lyft or Uber. Now, sometimes I have good conversations. Sometimes they're playing music. I don't have a clue of what it's saying.
0: Yeah, yeah.
1: Except for in a Waymo, I can play what I want to listen to. So, you know, there's some benefits.
0: You know, I believe in D.C. when I was there, we took a lot of cabs, we took a lot of Ubers, and we even rode the scooters a lot of times. But they have upgraded all that. They actually try to match the music. You can tell they do for the person that gets in. They match the volume. And when you get out, you take a survey. Was the music okay? Was the temperature okay? It asks all these questions about the driver. So
1: interesting.
0: I think that many times they are trying to upgrade things to do with Uber. Okay, we need to pull over for just a small period of time, but we will be right back. Remember that phone calls do have a priority today. That's 800-224-9090. So if you've got a call, if you've got a question or a comment or a tip for somebody, give us a call, 800-224-9090. We'll be right back with more of the CNC Auto Show. 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
10: Mainly cloudy tonight with lows around 44. Northwest winds 5 to 10 miles per hour. 64 tomorrow. Tomorrow night, 45. Daytime highs approaching 62. Monday with rain showers likely. 64, sunshine mixed with clouds at times Tuesday. That's your forecast. I'm weatherology meteorologist Paul Trombley. Get the latest weather updates online at minnesotadailyweather.com. Currently 58.
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0: We are back with more of the CNC Auto Show. I'm David. I'm here with Aaron and Austin, and we are inside the CNC Auto Show in the CNC shop today. And we're going into the danger zone. I can see Mason was jumping in the trailer, Anna shaking all over the place. Trip evacuated the trailer while all that was going on. But Aaron, I want to bring up a topic that has been hot on my mind that I've been following, and I think people in Georgia need to be following, is the lawsuit that is going on with State Farm in Oklahoma.
1: I agree. I think that's important information, and that would be good for us to cover that.
0: You know, right now there's the attorney general there right now. They've got a huge lawsuit against State Farm for specifically underpaying claims. And this is this is almost a systemic problem inside of the company, and there's since it's gone to court, they've asked for discovery, and they have tons of email conversations on all levels of where people were almost incentivized to underpay somebody on a claim. And inside of those emails, I was reading through there, Georgia comes up in there under these storm claims. So, you know, we just had Helene, 2 years ago, and I don't know anybody in Augusta that doesn't feel like they didn't get just run over during that in the claims process majority of the time. So I've been tuning into this thing. I've been watching. There's a news station there in Oklahoma that, I mean, has got this thing, and there's media clips almost every day that are coming out. The CEO of State Farm is going to have to be is going to have to give a deposition on how the company operates. He tried to get out of it. The judge said, no, you're not getting out of it. You're coming. So this thing is getting big.
1: Wow.
0: And so hopefully, you know, we'll see some action, not only from Oklahoma, but maybe the Georgia Attorney General will get involved in this thing. And we'll see some fight for the people here in Georgia that I feel like for sure there were people that didn't get paid what they were owed during Helene.
1: Oh, there's no question about that. And some people, the time frame went so far out till they finally almost settled for whatever they could get in some cases.
0: Yeah.
1: Now, some people, and I would say that's not in every case. Some people were treated very well and treated fairly. And I think that's what most people are looking for, is for it just to be fair. But there were some people that had severe damage that went months and months and months, and in some cases years, before everything was taken care of to where they could actually get back to doing to normal.
0: So this isn't only going to be on homeowners. You know, it's going to bleed into all sections of claims underpay stuff. Then this is what I see in collision every day, is where, you know, again, I had a BMW here in town that was a State Farm claim. The customer calls me, and BMW says, you know, when it has suspension damage, that you have to replace the steering rack. Well, the steering rack's $5,000. Well, that's not the customer's fault. Well, the local adjuster here in Augusta said he wasn't paying for it. Didn't care. Like, he didn't see any damage with it. He didn't care what BMW said. And BMW actually has an addendum that says you have to sign off on it that releases them of liability if something is wrong with it. And just kind of threw his hands up. So that customer has taken that to the insurance commissioner at my advice and said, hey, let's see what can happen. So I see it every day. It's definitely, that's what I enjoy doing, is helping people get what they are owed when they're just getting kind of snowballed.
1: It needs to be done right. So, you're talking about an expensive piece of equipment that if it's damaged and you had insurance, it should be repaired properly so it will still continue to be safe and dependable.
0: Yeah, I mean, you're putting somebody in the road with a steering rack that, I mean, what's the steering rack do, Aaron? To kind of control where you're moving.
1: Yeah, it kind of decides where the car's going to go.
0: So I think that's pretty critical before you just say, hey, I'm not going to pay for it. Just go get back in the car with it. Do 60 miles an hour. If it doesn't steer, well, too bad.
1: All right. We had a call from a listener this week.
0: All right.
1: Her F-150 squeals for about 10 seconds on every cold startup, and then the AC quit blowing cold. 9 times out of 10, it sounds like it's going to have to do with a belt, a serpentine belt, but it's not just a belt. What happens on those, there's a spring-loaded device, the tensioner, is what keeps the constant pressure on the belt. A long time ago, you used to have to adjust the belt to get it to the right tension. Now the spring-loaded device pushes on that belt, keeps constant pressure on it. Well, the spring gets weak, and it makes it to where not as much pressure is on that belt as it should be. It makes it where the belt is a little loose, and it can make things like the AC slip. It can also make it to where the belt squeals a little bit. So what they recommend doing is do the Daco belt and tensioner as a kit. They come together now because it's so common to replace them at the same time. And that way that belt also spins the water pump, alternator, and so when you replace it, you are making it to where all of it is working like it should. Because if something happens to that belt, you not only hear some noises, but you also lose your alternator, your water pump, and a lot of other things. And the vehicle, instead of just making a noise, it can start, it can actually, you might need to have it towed. Yeah. So, okay. So that's what I'd recommend. I forgot what that name was again. Well, either way. whoever that was, I had their name written down, but I don't see it right now. But they'll know the question because I told them I would answer it on the air today. All right, now we're talking about things for people to look out for.
0: What else we got?
1: Well, you know, I'm not sure if we have time to cover this whole thing before we. Yeah, we will.
0: Let's do it.
1: All right, here we go. All right, monthly car wash memberships. They promise to keep your car clean cleaner, and they'll do it for a certain amount per month. In Colorado, one automatic car wash chain offered exactly that, but then, according to the state, kept billing customers who had tried to cancel. And that business is Cobblestone Car Wash, and it just settled a lawsuit with the state for $1,353 $1,353,000, and it affected customers, and all the customers would get $19 checks back in the mail. The reason I wanted to mention this happened to me one time. There was a car wash.
0: You couldn't get out of it.
1: Yeah. They said, hey, $3 more, you can get washed all month. I said, well, I might as well. $3 more, I'll do it. And I was moving at the time. So I said, well, I'm not going to be right here long, but I'll go ahead and do it. So I went ahead and signed it. Well, the next month, I got it for, I think that added up to $19. Next month, I got a thing on my charge card, $25. So I said, I'll call. Well, it was AI. And they wouldn't let me talk to anybody.
0: No,
1: so I called and called and called. And finally, I ended up calling a friend of mine who knew somebody in the company. It was the only way I got it canceled. So I'm just saying, be careful with what you sign up for, because some of these things that you get may have strings attached to where you're long term. So we'll talk about that. Well, we won't. We're finished with that. We'll be right back with more of the CNC Auto Show.

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8: Mainly cloudy tonight with lows around 44. Northwest winds 5 to 10 miles per hour. 64 tomorrow. Tomorrow night, 45. Daytime highs approaching 62. Monday with rain showers likely. 64. Sunshine mixed with clouds at times Tuesday. That's your forecast. I'm weatherology meteorologist Paul Trombley. Get the latest weather updates online at MinnesotaDailyWeather.com. Currently 58.
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0: 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I'm David Clippis here with co-host David Clark.
1: Yes, sir.
0: 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And David, I have a surprise for you.
1: Oh, Lord.
0: Yep, I do. Let me show you who is on the phone. Hello, Randy.
2: Good morning.
0: Good morning. Welcome
2: good morning,
0: to the
2: Aaron.
0: Show.
1: There we go.
0: Yeah. All right. What can we help with, Randy? David has mentioned your name, and you're becoming a frequent customer of David's here.
2: He said if I was listening in to call, and I was watering my plant, so I got finished, and so I decided to give a call.
0: That is great.
1: You got to tell the listeners, Randy, about your camera system and your car and how it has changed how you protect yourself now.
0: Uh-huh.
2: It's kind of changed my life. It's funny. I mean, it went from a hit and run that we was able to find out who hit us, and it went to a rear-end collision with a tractor-trailer that I was able to show the policeman the video, and it made it very easy. And then it went to the guy you was talking about that put the cellular box on my bumper while he was calibrating, and he forgot and left it on there, and I was able to help him find it because I went back on the video later.
0: And David, he was able to go back and find his unit, is that correct? I mean, Randy, he was able to go back and find his unit because of your video?
2: Yes, sir.
0: Wow.
2: Yes, sir. He came to my house to do the calibration.
0: Uh-huh.
2: And he initially put the box on the dash, but the car was in the garage.
0: Yeah.
2: And he wasn't getting a good signal, so he stuck it on the back bumper because the garage door was open. And I was walking around doing things, and I saw that thing sitting on the bumper.
0: Uh-huh.
2: And I said, man, I better be sure to remind him for that whenever we go to do the test drive.
0: Yeah.
2: Well, me and him both forgot it. And we got back, and he said, Randy, I did an awful thing. And I said, what's wrong? And he said, I had that box on the bumper, and I forgot and left it on there. And so I said, well, hop on a golf cart. We'll ride down the road. And we rode for, half mile or so. And because I knew going slow, we could see it. And we couldn't find it.
0: Uh-huh.
2: And so he said he was all upset because naturally the company would have to replace it and he'd be in trouble. And so he went on home, but he went that way that we went. And he said he looked all the way because we communicated later, and he didn't see it.
0: Uh-huh.
2: Well, I went to bed that night, and I woke up the next morning, and I got to thinking about him. I felt so bad about it. And all of a sudden, it dawned on me. I said, golly, you got video of it.
0: Uh-huh.
2: And so it was about 5 o'clock in the morning, and I knew I wasn't going back to sleep. So I looked at that video. So I went and pulled that thumb drive, put it in my laptop, and sure enough, you could see the box sitting on the bumper.
0: Uh-huh.
2: And so I followed it down the road, and what it was about, it stayed on for about a mile and a half.
0: Wow.
2: But he made a turn to go onto a ramp. And, you didn't have to slow up much. And whenever it made that turn, I saw that thing flip off. And when it hit the pavement, it went in three pieces in three different directions. And so I sent him a little short video of it. And I said, I found where your box fell, but I don't think it's worth going and getting. But lo and behold, he went back to that spot, picked it up, put it all back together, and it still works.
0: That is awesome. Great story, Randy.
1: I think Randy's story is probably the best part is, he heard us talking about 8S calibrations on the show.
0: Yep.
1: Uh-huh. After his first accident. and called me. We walked through it, got everything calibrated. Then he went and did his own research, reading his manual.
0: Yes.
1: He found out what his car would do outside of everything. And this has been beneficial to him, you know, ever since.
0: Let's see how much money it saved him and saved the other gentleman that lost his calibration equipment. So if you add that up, that comes to a fair amount.
1: Yeah.
0: Yeah. Randy, that is so awesome. Right. That's a great story. Now, we need to think of a title for Randy because it has to do something to do with cameras. The Camera King or...
1: Yeah.
0: Or
1: Camera King.
0: Something like that.
1: It could be a GM connoisseur. He could be a GM spokesperson by now.
0: Yeah, he could be.
1: To really talk about their product. How it saved him.
0: Yeah. So Randy, that is awesome.
2: You wouldn't believe the people I've told. You wouldn't believe the people I've told, and they just thought that was some of the most interesting stories, you know.
1: If General Motors is listening, Randy's up for contract.
0: Yeah, well, I think he should write a book, The Cameraman.
1: There you go.
0: Randy, thank you so much for calling in and sharing that with us.
2: All right, I want to put a plug in for David, too. He's really helped me over the months with that car, with figuring out stuff and you know, helping me with accidents and things. And he's got a good business going.
1: Well, I appreciate it. Well, thank you so much, Randy.
0: I'm going to tell you that that vehicle you've got, it's almost new, but it's been hit a good many times there. So you're becoming a frequent customer of David. So that would be a good testimonial because you have used him many times now.
1: There you go.
2: Well, it all stops now, though.
1: There you go. How about the sensor, Randy? We were talking about your the cruise in your car, and there was that front bumper sensor that you were telling me about that you tried to get put in there.
2: Yeah,
1: and I thought that was an interesting one, and people probably don't realize that stuff. So if you want to come,
2: that's another little interesting story. My wife hit a small animal with the car, and she got home and she told me she did it, and she stopped and looked at the vehicle and didn't see nothing wrong, and so I went out there and looked at it, and the little parking sensor had been pushed back, and so I took the wheel well liner out to get back to it to push it back in place, and I saw that it had some of the plastic mounting for those radar sensors for the Super Cruise had popped loose from that bumper, that plastic bumper. And so I glued it all back down. I thought everything was good. But I noticed that whenever you do the automatic lane change, it wouldn't do it. It would say take the wheel instead of changing lanes for you. And so the ATIS calibration guy checked the system, and he said that one of those sensors did go bad from that impact. And so I put a new sensor in. He came and calibrated it, and it was all good.
0: Wow.
1: So
0: another great story.
1: Yeah, I just think that's, you know, amazing just how these systems work. And I think Randy's just a great testimony to all that. So.
0: Well, this is going to be even more important because that's the ADAS system that we have that he's working in, and now many of these systems are actually going to be the ADS system, autonomous driving system. So it's going to be even more important that all of this works together, because if you decide to drive your car in autonomous mode, you want to make sure that it's making the right decisions, and to do that it needs to have good information coming in. So all of this is huge.
1: That's what he's got, that Super Cruise on his vehicle.
0: Yes.
1: So, you know, it'll drive itself, but it wouldn't drive itself because that one sensor in the bumper wasn't communicating right.
0: So David, would you and Randy, would you both recommend that if a person has work done on their vehicle, even if it was fairly minor, that they go out and test all this right after they get the car back so they can find out what is working, what's not working?
1: Well, I think the shop ultimately is responsible for doing that. And once you finish the calibrations, the shop technician should be driving it and testing it. When I was in the shop, you know, our process was we always set everything on the vehicle back to max awareness And that way we knew that it was working at the highest level it could potentially work at. And there's some things on the front radar. People, they don't want it, you know, as, you know, strong as it can be.
0: Yeah.
1: And so they'll back it down. Well, we always set it at max and we let the customer adjust it down. So that way we knew that we did everything we should. And then the customer could make their own personal adjustments to it.
0: Yes. And look,
2: and one of the,
0: go ahead.
2: That's one of the things that David helped me with in the beginning. I'd had work done on the car, and whenever I went to pick it up, I asked, he'd already, from listening to your show, I knew that they were supposed to check those sensors because it affected the bumper, the work that was done. And I asked him about it, and they said, well, just check it and make sure everything works and let us know, you know, if you got a problem. Yeah. I said, no, that ain't what David told me.
1: Yeah. And come to find out, your camera was out 2 degrees, right?
2: Half a degree.
1: There you
2: know,
1: go.
2: The guy told me, he said, he probably wouldn't have noticed, but, you know, half a degree at 600 feet ahead of you can make a difference for sure. You know?
1: Right. Yeah.
0: Randy, thank you very much for calling in and sharing that information with us. We appreciate that.
2: All right. Bye-bye.
0: Thank you. And we'll be right back with more of the CNC Auto Show. 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
8: Mainly cloudy tonight with lows around 44. Northwest winds 5 to 10 miles per hour. 64 tomorrow. Tomorrow night, 45. Daytime highs approaching 62. Monday with rain showers likely. 64, sunshine mixed with clouds at times Tuesday. That's your forecast. I'm weatherology meteorologist Paul Trombley. Get the latest weather updates online at MinnesotaDailyWeather.com. 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

0: back with more of the CNC Auto Show. I'm David. I'm here with Aaron and Austin. And Aaron, we're in our last 15 minutes.
1: It's crazy how fast
0: it goes every week. Yeah. But it's such a blast. I love this week has been so many people calling in and having comments and questions and getting to talk through cars. That's always a blast.
2: And there's room for more. 800-224-9090. You give us a call. We got time to take more calls. Also, we got some other things that we want to mention. Things that interesting stuff, at least in my mind, it's interesting. When I was at a conference in D.C. a couple of weeks ago, I was at a Worldpac conference, big parts supplier for a lot of automotive repair shops. They announced that they have started drone delivery in a few of their stores. And delivery time now is 18 minutes. And now they didn't have a large number of stores that they were working with that in. Now, this is automotive repair. So, in other words, an automotive repair shop needs an oil filter. Boom, they punched a button, a little drone comes out, drops a little thing down, and you got your oil filter ready to roll. So that's out there, probably less accidents and all that. And now I read where a car dealership group in Wayne, Michigan, has begun testing an autonomous drone delivery program to deliver parts. So this is a Ford dealership that's now going to offer drone delivery.
0: Well, I guess it's hard to find parts delivery drivers.
2: Yeah. Well, this will be common, very soon, that as far as people getting drone delivery in automotive repair shops.
0: And I wonder, you know, from the parts perspective and the wholesale groups, it's tougher and tougher with the margins out there with obviously how much parts are and what, you know, to sell to somebody. They have to give discounts, right? Like shops.
2: Mm-hmm. Oh, yes.
0: And so there is a

0: cost with having a driver and having insurance and fuel and all that stuff, does this give them, because I've over the last 2 years, I've seen fewer and fewer dealerships selling wholesale parts anymore to body shops. So does this open up a platform for more dealers to get back into the wholesale game?
1: Which, yeah, and that's possible, but
0: brings competition, which would be nice.
1: But I'm sure that that's going to be an issue. I mean, because you're not going to see one of these drawings with a fender hanging off coming down. But
0: well, if it's an autonomous driving car, like I don't know. Maybe it's something
1: you
0: that,
1: never know.
0: That, you know, I don't know. Right now, like in Augusta, like we have very few wholesale dealers here in Augusta, and everything has to come out of Columbia or Atlanta. Well, that's an hour, 2 hours, 2.5 hours to get parts sometimes.
1: Yes.
0: And that's time's money, right? And
1: yes.
0: It's further delays of how long it takes somebody to get their car back.
1: Mm-hmm.
0: So,
1: but I think this, without question, will be playing a big part in the automotive repair business in the very near future, along with a lot of other areas. I mean, you get into just drone delivery from Walmart and all of these other stores. I mean, all of them is going to be jumping on board in the very near future. And so many things that you get are going to be delivered with a drone.
0: I just need one more Amazon package on my front porch.
1: Yeah. We get plenty also. But those, they're amazing. I mean, they'll deliver them things at 2 o'clock in the morning.
0: I walked out my front door this morning. I had two packages. I'm like, what in the world? Like, we haven't started the day at 7 o'clock.
1: Yeah, it is crazy. I hear them at 2 o'clock in the morning coming out. Okay, another thing we want to try to go ahead and cover, because I feel like this is really important. A recent report involves counterfeit replacement airbag components. It seems that regulators have linked defective counterfeit airbags to at least 10 deaths. And tracing the components can be difficult. Some of it has to do with the cheapest ones. And if I'm not mistaken, there was something about GM. I'm not sure if I had any notes on that. But GM issued a deal to where they didn't want used parts to do with the ADAS system.
0: Yeah, I mean, so they, you know, GM just posted a bunch of new position statements out there surrounding collision that strictly prohibits. And that's the language they use in several different functions, especially surrounding ADAS components. And it's not just GM on that. There's some stuff from Ford, Stellantis, a lot of the different manufacturers. Because, you know, unfortunately, in the collision side, we do deal with the insurance companies. And the insurance companies want the cheapest parts possible. And so they're asking shops to call these salvage yards and pull sensors off of cars that have been in accidents and reuse them on your car. And, you know, through our conversations, the things I thought about was, yeah, the car may not be let's just say the car wasn't in an accident, but it's at the salvage yard, but it was a flood vehicle.
1: Exactly.
0: And those sensors had been submerged, and that corrosion has gotten in there, and there's defective parts inside of that and those that electronics. Well, how does anybody see that from the outside? You can't, right?
1: Yes.
0: Like, it's on the inside. So, or you're trying to risk people's lives for saving $100,
1: $50. And David, you touched on it right there when you were saying that. You just don't know.
0: Right.
1: I mean, if you're getting the part used, it may look perfect, but on the inside it may not. Just like when you're trying to buy the cheapest part you can, it's a control module. It may plug up, but you don't know what's on the inside. You don't know how it's programmed of what it's supposed to be. If you're buying something that is a much cheaper product than you paid for. Now, that's definitely not to say that aftermarket products are not good.
0: No, I'm going to say there are some good companies out there. You know, I'm not a huge aftermarket fan, but, you know, like Dorman, with their electronic parts and products that they provide, I think they do a great job.
1: Yeah, they do, but there's a big difference between purchasing an item, let's say it's a suspension component, even brake pads and things like that, or something that is actually controlling the ADAS system, the autonomous driving. There's some parts that you may necessarily want to be proven. Now, Dorman, in many cases, prove that their parts are good, and a lot of other manufacturers have the tests that they've run on the vehicle. They've certified this. But if you're buying that same part from somewhere in China, you don't have any idea what test was run on that part. If it was tested or anything. So if you're going to, I believe it, I love aftermarket parts. But at the same time, I want to get a reputable company. It has to be somebody that has proven themselves that they're selling good quality parts before I'll even consider it, and have a good reputation on that one specific part that I'm purchasing. And we do that research before we install parts, because sometimes aftermarket can actually be better than the OE part because they found out why the OE went bad and they've beefed it up in that area. But I don't know. The Chinese companies may have done that also, but I don't know because there's no way for me to research that.
0: Well, and then you got a bunch of these, a bunch of places that you buy parts from, like for us in Collision, you've got Keystone, which is owned by LKQ, and you've got a company, Empire Auto Parts, and they're distributors. They don't manufacture parts, so they're buying these things from other countries. And so, like, I had a car the other day, and there was an issue with the fitment on the bumper. The bumper was from Taiwan. It set it inside of the bumper. The adjuster comes out because they offer a warranty. If it doesn't fit like new, if there's fit problems, they warranty that part and they'll put a new one on there. Well, he said, you didn't buy it from where we told you to buy it for because it had the sticker on the inside of it. Well, lo and behold, he's not the most brilliant person out there, because the shop actually had the invoice from the company that they had bid to buy the part from, but they were the distributor, not the manufacturer of the part. And so, again, you got to know the places that are buying the parts from where they're coming from. So,
1: yes, you do. And I think that's very important. Okay. We need to shut this hour down. We're live inside an automotive repair shop here in Augusta, Georgia right now. And David Clark.
0: Yes, sir.
1: Thank you. Austin Blackstone. Thank you. We enjoyed it. And we also want to say thank you to our show producers. That would be Mason Rogers and Mariana Lopez, Trip Clark. We had a great time here. We'll see you next week with more of the CNC Auto Show.

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7: Welcome to the Jim Bob Sports Jamboree with Vikings legend Chuck Foreman, Fox 9's Jim Rich, the superstar Mike Morris, Mark Jacobson from Trade Home Tunes. This show brought to you by Trade Home, TWS Remodeling, and a host of others. And Jim, give this, what Kevin O'Connell, what I'm laughing about this because early this week.
8: It's not funny, Bob.
7: No,
8: here's
7: why.
8: We don't laugh at people being
7: hurt. Here's why I'm laughing.
8: You know, why would you?
7: Because, let me finish. Let me
8: Star, you would never approve of that.
7: On Monday, John Plume, Sports Illustrated's managing editor for NFL content, made a prediction that before the week is out, J.J. McCarthy will get injured, or they'll say he has an injury, because then it takes away the onus of, well, what happens when he's not the number two? How's he going to react to that? How's he react to the news that he's always injured? Because this is not the third year in a row that's been injured.
8: Well, he got hurt in that Baltimore game. You saw him go down late first quarter. O'Connell said after the game he wanted to get another series out of him at least. Instead, he ended up getting hit, sacked.
7: Who took him out of the game then? Did he take himself out again?
8: No, that was this time O'Connell fell on the sword for that. He said it was him taking him out of the game.
7: Well, when he is back.
8: Star is shaking his head over there.
9: I would not shake my head at something like this. I would not laugh.
7: God, no.
9: At something like this at all. I wouldn't laugh. It's laughable, though. It's pretty laughable. If you are laughing there, wherever you're listening to this, you have every right to. You have every right to. So I'll give you the permission to go ahead and laugh. I'm holding back right now. He's got to stay on the field, this kid. And he knows how to play his cards. He's really good at that. If he knows he's been outplayed or he's stinking the place up, it's time to get out of the game. And then he knows, of course, that Wentz has beaten him again in performance for that game. And so he can double down on that after the game is over. Yeah, I'm pretty hurt. I'm pretty hurt.
7: Well,
9: Carson played really well.
7: He was pretty hurt, but didn't he yesterday split second team reps with?
8: Yeah, well, he's banged up.
7: Oh, he's realized how banged up he is.
8: I understand.
9: For God's sake.
8: I mean, Mark, you explain it to him a little bit better.
10: Well, you know, when he takes those massive hits, and you know, they should put up a statue of him outside of the stadium for being an Iron Man.
9: Yes.
10: I mean, I know if you look back to the 70s and what people had to put up with, there's nobody that's taken more hits than McCarthy.
9: Right.
10: And his strength out there is just something we should all strive for some point in time.
7: In boxing, there's guys, you know, these boxers with a glass jaw. He's got a glass body.
9: He does. He's like a chandelier.
7: Yeah.
9: I mean, what would Jim Marshall say? I wonder. I can only wonder. But anyway, I've never seen much worse than a young guy that can't keep on the field longer than he can. I mean, it's really bad. It's really bad.
7: Well, it's time, and it's beyond. Carson Wentz, no matter what happens when he gets back, Wentz will be the number two. And I actually, you said something off the air, Mark, that I think is dead on. Trade with the Colts because they've got a quarterback, Anthony Richardson, who they can't stand. We here in Minnesota, there's a quarterback who I think a lot of people in the Vikings can't stand. Just trade him. And also, McCarthy is more of a quarterback like Daniel Jones, and Anthony Richardson is more of a quarterback like Kyler Murray in that they both have, you know, running is a big part of their game. They wouldn't actually, it would probably fit better. Now, you go from Murray to Wentz, that's a completely different switch. Correct. From what you're getting. So that, but I think Wentz certainly can play. He proved it last year without even knowing this offense, he proved he can play.
10: Well, and I think at some point in time, both of those players need a change of scenery. They just do. You can't sit there right now. The confidence is at an all-time low. Fans are going to start booing him. You can see that his confidence is shot. Let's just, Anthony Richardson is in the same boat over in Indianapolis. He's lost his job to Daniel Jones, and the people around Indy don't like him at all. He was a top 10 pick. Same thing with JJ. Their value, both of them are at all-time lows. Just swap them and let them sit because they can sit third string on both teams, but they won't have the pressure and the eyeballs on them as much. And then maybe at some point in time they can regain their confidence and you can see how they can develop over the course of time. But right now, it doesn't even work to have him in the building because he's going to be constantly asked. If you get Anthony Richardson over here, plus O'Connell really wanted Richardson when he came out in that draft and was high on him. So to me, it makes an easy sense. It makes the most sense just to swap him, again, and it doesn't cost us anything.
7: Shows us what the great quarterback whisperer knows about quarterbacks.
8: Yeah, I mean, I just can't understand how he comes to work every day, JJ, and knows that his teammates are what they're thinking about him. He knows what the general public and the fan base thinks about him. He knows in the back of his mind that the coaching staff is probably on the same page and that he's not performing up to snuff, and that's got to be weighing on him. So that's normally the time where a guy needs to pack his bags and try and find another place where he can start or have a reboot on his whole career. And I think that's what he should do. But if he's got enough guts and he wants to come out and swing and fight for it and show that he's got some stay power and that he can fight his way out of the corner, that'd be pretty impressive because he's got a long way. He's dug himself a pretty deep hole.
7: But we've got a guy here or a team here. What if they can't trade him for anyone? Because some teams, I mean, what do you give up for him? Why do you want him? Because there's going to be guys that are going to be released in the next week. Backup quarterbacks are going to be better than him and better to be aligned to be a backup than he certainly is. So, I mean, could it come to the point where you got a new GM and they just say, the hell with it, let's just cut him?
8: I don't think you do that because you're throwing away an asset.
7: Now, what's the asset?
8: Well, eventually you can hopefully figure him out. But you have Kyler Murray on a one-year contract. Carson Wentz, a one-year contract. So you're going to go into the next offseason with no quarterbacks in your system. So now you're right back to the draft.
7: But you got him. If he's the one in the system, is it worth having him in the system?
8: Yeah, but you don't just throw it away and just say, well, guess it didn't work. Because how many times? That's what the Jets did with Darnold. And look who's wearing a Super Bowl ring. What did the Vikings do with him? They threw him away. So you can't let these guys just walk out of the building. There's something there. There's a reason he won a national championship at Michigan.
7: They played for Harbaugh, and they were a running team.
8: Right. So
7: I was a fan of his.
8: So he's got to go to a different organization. I want to know, everybody always uses this cliche that, he needs a change of scenery. Does that really work? You know, as a player, you were a player. You moved from organization to organization.
9: Yeah.
8: Is that really a thing, or is that just a fan going, change the scenery is going to make a difference?
9: I think when you clean everything out and end up in another locker room and you're accepted by those next guys in that locker room, it makes a big difference for you. You find a fit. You find a good fit where the coaching staff, you're just what we were looking for. You know, you're fitting in just right. There is something to that. Okay. There's no question about it. And I think quarterback, if you get your confidence blown up early And you could ask Darnold this. If he landed in a good spot, he landed. It took him for a while to bounce from two or three different teams before he hit and found a good location and a good head coach that understood him and wanted to give him a legit shot. We know what happened. You know, JJ got hurt, and that's how he ended up starting. But from that point on, there was never really a sign of a confidence, a lack of confidence until that Detroit game, the last two games, yep, actually. Detroit twice, you might say, yeah. He was a deer in the headlights both times. But as pressure grew, his inexperience came out. I think it was a good fit for him. He was really accepted by his teammates, his coaching staff, the media, I think, even, and as well as the fan base.
7: See, I was harsh on Darnold after those two games because I thought, my God, he couldn't do a thing. But in that Super Bowl, look what the Eagles did to Patrick Mahomes. He looked like Darnold. He was overrun and had no chance.
9: Yeah. He ran into a
7: line. He had no line. That was the problem.
9: That's true. I couldn't agree with you more. He'd just never been in the playoffs. He never knew how to ratchet that up for playoffs. And let's face it, that last game of the season against Detroit, that was a monstrous game. That was incredible game in the NFL's history.
7: Wild card.
9: Yeah.
7: Those are your options.
9: Absolutely. And so it was a huge game, and he hadn't felt that before. That was ratcheted up a lot for that last game, and then, of course, the playoff game. It was just worse.
8: Right. And Mark, I would be fine with your deal where you get Richardson, you get another quarterback back. You have to have something in the barn. You can't just hang on to Max. I mean, Max could be a good guy someday too, but you don't just throw him out. You gotta flush him out and see what they got. And if you can make a swap like that, but just to outright cut him, I mean, unless he is being a complete imbecile in the facility and is disruptive to the entire team, which I don't know what he's like in the locker room, but you know, you've seen guys that are still on the team even though they're jack wagons, as you like to call them, right?
9: Yeah.
8: And they stay because there's some value. This isn't like throwing away, you know, I don't know what's a throwaway position, basically, but, you know, an offensive lineman or you know, fourth cornerback, whatever. That stuff happens. But it's too critical a situation where you have to try to salvage something out of this. You took a swing, you missed, but you got to try to figure out a way to get something out of it.
9: I totally agree. I think that it's absolutely time when it's a quarterback, it's a top 10 pick, and you can't just drop that and just say, I agree completely. You've got to make something out of it. At least give him a chance to play long enough to get something on film for someone else to be interested in him. Show some degree of relative success, however you want to say it, for another team to say, yeah, we'd take a shot on that.
8: Right.
9: We see what he's
8: got. Right. Or you go to a team that's a running team.
9: Yeah.
8: Right? That just grinds the football.
9: Manage the game.
8: And quarterbacks get hurt in the middle of the season. I mean, look at all the money. Who was the guy when Teddy went down? We traded for Sam, what's his name?
10: Sam Bradford.
8: Bradford. Yeah. Right? We gave up a number one for that. You would never give up a number one for Sam Bradford if it was just midsummer trade. Oh, yeah. We'll give you one for Sam Bradford. The heck you would.
9: Yeah.
8: But now when you're up against it and your season's on the rocks, you're like, Minnesota's floating. JJ, he hasn't done anything there for us, but all our guys are out.
9: Yeah.
8: Let's give him a two, give him a three, and see what happens with him.
7: You make some good arguments, I'd cut him. All right, you know what? But let's take a quick break because when we come back, I want to talk about whose fault the predicament they're in now is. So let's take a quick break. The Jim Bob Sports Jamboree. Be right back.
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18: Mainly cloudy tonight with lows around 44. Northwest winds 5 to 10 miles per hour. 64 tomorrow. Tomorrow night, 45. Daytime highs approaching 62. Monday with rain showers likely. 64, sunshine mixed with clouds at times Tuesday. That's your forecast. I'm weatherology meteorologist Paul Trombley. Get the latest weather updates online at minnesotadailyweather.com. Right now, 59.
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7: We are back with more of the Jim Bob Sports Jamboree. 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I like a host of others.
8: Yeah, yeah. So this is it. State Fair time. School has started for some. 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But if you're going to go to school, you got to go with a great consolation prize, new shoes. 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
10: 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So if you buy a pack of socks for your son or daughter while they're at that store, it actually donates a pack of socks in that community. So you won't be helping out nationally. You'll be helping out right there locally your town.
8: That's awesome. Because, I mean, that's cool, right? You got to get the shoes. You got to get the stuff. And then you're doing some good for the town you live in. So that's what's cool about it.
10: It's nice to be able to do it. This year we're going to be able to give away over almost 300,000 pairs of socks inside of our local communities. And when you look at the local communities, you look at that's the number one need out there for homelessness is socks. It's amazing when we host different events. There's a lot of people out there that have never had a new pair of socks. It's things that we take for granted. But it's a need, and we all need socks in our own for us to wear. And why not buy a pack of socks and then be able to donate a pack at the same time? So it ends up being awesome.
7: That's absolutely terrific. Now, to get to Trade Home Shoes, you might need a new truck, maybe a car. Do you have any idea of where people can go?
9: I do. I've got a great place you could go. It's fairly close to us, even right here. It's in Burnsville, right off 35W and Cliff Road. Dodge of Burnsville is what I'm talking about. And you could definitely get around to find that new pair of shoes and a pair of socks and then have a pair of socks donated, of course, as we just heard. So you can do that. They've got all of the brands you could possibly imagine in their inventory down there right now. So it's Mark and Adam Sava that would be able to help you out with that. In fact, there's a slew of salespeople that would be very qualified, absolutely, to show you around and kick some tires and go find a new or used car or truck. They are the king of Ram, though. So if you're definitely dialed in on a Ram and you want to get the right deal, the best deal you possibly could get for a Ram truck would be at Dodge of Burnsville. I can guarantee you that much. And you know what? The sales department isn't just it's not one-dimensional. It's, you know, service is right along with them. And so they'll take care of you with the service and with a smile at that. So stop on in, say hi to Mark or Adam, and tell them the superstar Mike Morris sent you.
7: And because of the great job you do in promoting it, my son bought a truck from Dodge of Burnsville.
9: Bingo. So the one-ton truck, right?
7: Yep, one-ton, dually. He's very happy with it.
9: That's I'm sure he is. Good place to get one.
7: Now, in the last segment, I mentioned whose fault it is, this, you know, mess they've got. Kevin O'Connell has babied J.J. McCarthy. They babied him when they signed Kyler Murray. You bring J.J. in and say, hey, you're not going to be the starting quarterback. We brought this guy in to be our starter. And they did. This was a joke to say they were going to have a battle.
8: But is Kyler Murray blowing you away?
7: It doesn't have to. They know why they brought him in. They brought him in to be the starter. You look at his numbers over the years. At one point, they're not that good. He actually when he was healthy, he put up good numbers. He was not a horrible quarterback. He just, you talk about a change of scenery. He needed a change of scenery, and his team needed a change of him. Because that just got fractured.
8: Okay.
7: You know, but I think that it was a joke. If you're going to have a battle, the battle should have been with Wentz and Kyler Murray. Frankly, and I've talked about this, and Mike, you played. If I were a player on the Vikings and my quarterback took himself out of the game, I would lose so much respect for him. I wouldn't want him to be my quarterback. Because when the chips are down, you can't count on him. That's how I would look at it, and that's what KOC should have told him. You ruined it with this team. We're going to try to get rid of you. Start fresh.
9: I mean, it's not a good thing, and it's definitely talked about. I know that much. It's definitely talked about amongst the offensive linemen especially, is that he's soft, which is horrible to hear. But if they're calling you soft, change of scenery is a really good idea.
7: Especially now, from when I covered the team, the Vikings, and also I covered the Giants before that, but the Vikings I knew better, and that was that line when I first covered it, not the first year in 84, but it became over the next few years, and you were part of this. The center was Kirk Loudermilk. You played with him, right?
9: Absolutely, yeah.
7: Initially?
9: Yes.
7: A tough guy.
9: Very tough.
7: And Randall McDaniel and Zimmerman, tough guys.
9: Oh, yeah.
7: You know, and then, but that line, you won't find guys who are tougher than offensive linemen.
9: Yeah, I agree.
7: There's stories of offensive linemen who had arthroscopic surgery on a Tuesday, the day off Tuesday, played that Sunday.
9: Oh, yeah. Oh, for sure.
7: These guys are incredible. And you're part of that, too. I mean, you guys played no matter what.
9: I mean, yeah, you were going to play. And you felt like, you know what, if I don't play, they can give my job to somebody else real easy. I felt that way. But I've seen the greatest of the good players. Gary Zimmerman breaking his finger on his left hand and having pins put in it to you know, obviously to get it fused together and online because it was a mess. And he put a cast on it, shot it up all week long in practice to make sure it could work for the game, and then he blocked Bruce Smith, the Buffalo Bills, and didn't give up a sack. But, I mean, that's a guy who didn't have to play at all, but he said, I'm playing. If I can make it work and feel like I can punch in practice, then I'm going to play with it.
7: Well, and before him, Steve Riley was an offensive tackle
9: tough
7: for the Vikings.
9: Too.
7: I remember when he basically had turned it into a club.
9: Yeah.
19: 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KKBJ.
9: Super tough with Loudermilk and Tim Irwin. Todd Kalis was tough. Randall McDaniel was tough. Gary Zimmerman. But they played with each other for a long time, and they were very good. All five, all the way across the board.
7: And Kalis and Randall played together in college at Arizona,
9: Arizona State. Yeah, absolutely.
10: Right. And that's one of the things that Carson has. When you take a look at Carson, nobody questions his toughness. You look at what he played through last year. The guy wanted to go out there with a separated shoulder, and he did go out there with a separated shoulder. He didn't pull himself out of the game. And I do think that that's where he's earned a lot of respect inside of the organization. KOC saw how hard he played, saw that he came in on short notice and tried to pick up the plays. And then you look at what he's doing now in year number two. He actually looks pretty good out there. I'm not going to say that he's going to be a five-year quarterback for the Vikings, but he is the toughness piece at the quarterback position, and there is no doubt that he's earned that number two spot, and he will be our number two spot, and I bet you over the course of the year he'll end up starting some games because Kyler's going to get dinged up.
7: He's the type of quarterback who, the way he plays, he will get hurt.
10: He will get hurt. He just moves around that much, and Wentz is going to be the person that's going to come in there and back him up, and we have to remember, it wasn't that long ago that Wentz was an MVP candidate for the league, so who knows? Maybe he has a little bit of a resurgence.
7: It was nine years ago.
10: He might be able to, but you might be able to get a couple years out of him, and I'm not going to say he's going to be our long-term answer, but he might be a really good situational quarterback for us.
8: Because are you going to pay Kyler $50 million next year?
7: If you want to have a quarterback that is really good, that's what the going rate is going to be. You got to be prepared for that. I mean, if they were, so that means they're just going to keep churning through rookies?
8: Well, no, I'm just saying, because if you, that's the ideal scenario, and Star, you could correct me if I'm wrong, most teams want the quarterbacks on the rookie contract so then they can supplement the team
7: if it's a good
8: by
7: rookie.
8: Buying extra players. That's what they did a year ago here. We spent more money than anybody else in free agency, and the quarterback didn't play like a quarterback, and so it blew up in their face. But
9: yep.
8: If you tie, that was the big argument with Darnold. Everybody was like, well, we're not paying him $50 million. Are you kidding me? I mean, he's good, but he's not $50 million good. And then so this is the road they went. So are you ready now to go back to like what they did with Cousins, where Zimmer was adamantly against signing him, giving that much money, because it handicaps your team in other areas as you go. And you're going to have to pay market value for Murray if he has a big year due to the fact that he has a contract which does not let the Vikings tag him. So he walks away. There's no franchise tagging Kyler Murray.
7: If he has the kind of success, first of all, he has to take them somewhere
8: right
7: out of the regular season. I'm talking NFC Championship game or Super Bowl. He's got to get him there. Why do you say that?
8: They're not going to get there. This team is not built for that.
7: What do you mean not built for it? How's it not built? You don't think the defense is any good? You don't think J.J. is any good? Not J.J. McCarthy. Justin Jefferson. Addison, not good. You don't think that with Hawkinson back?
8: I don't
7: back,
8: think this is a
7: Juwan
8: team.
7: Jennings?
8: I don't think this is a team that.
7: Jordan Mason?
8: As a
7: Aaron Jones Jr.?
8: The running game isn't that.
7: And he calls me negative. Yeah. Listen to this guy.
8: You're the one that's got him.
7: Listen to this guy.
8: Games. He's all in on Kyler Murray. Did you draft him already, or did you buy him in your auction league?
7: No,
8: I got
7: Trevor Lawrence and Justin Herbert. I don't need him.
9: I think that this team could be a lot. If that offensive line, that's the one thing you have to have if you're going to win a Super Bowl. If you're going to go to a Super Bowl, you better have one big, mean, tough offensive line that controls games. I don't know if this bunch is there. You can't ever, say that Darisaw is going to play. for sure.
7: Yeah, you're right.
9: And that's a big deal. O'Neal's been nicked from time to time. Rarely do we see those five together for over eight games. And if they are, they're playing at different positions to cover for each other.
7: Yeah.
9: So I don't like that aspect of this. I do like Kyler Murray behind center, throwing to the kind of receiver he never had. You know, he had fits, but I mean, that was it. But he could have a really, really nice receiving core to throw to finally. Wentz as well, behind a better offensive line than I think it was last year.
7: Well, Murray, his advantages, and by the way, this under center thing is not going to last long. They got to put him back in shotgun or pistol so we can see the field and survey it a little bit better.
9: I agree.
7: And if he does that, it's going to give him time, and he's going to run. Well, you know what? We're going to run for a moment. We're going to take a quick break. And the Jim Bob Sports Jam, we'll be right back. We got a lot to talk about, and eventually we're going to get around to that immaculate inning by Taj. We'll talk about it in another segment. But let's take a quick break, and the Jim Bob Sports Jamboree will be right back.
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0: News. I'm Jade Fergus. President Trump in Dublin speaking with Irish leaders about trade tensions, Iran, and Gaza.
1: The president wading into one of Ireland's most politically sensitive questions, telling the press he would love to see Irish reunification.
0: Fox's Alex Hogan. The island is currently divided as Northern Ireland remains part of the UK. Russia's President Vladimir Putin is sending a warning to European nations that might be considering helping Ukraine.
2: Putin was at an economic summit in India when he told reporters that if European governments send troops into Ukraine, it will mean a war with Russia. Putin also denied his country posed any threat to Europe, saying there is no such threat and never has been.
0: That's Fox's Jill Nato. 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
13: Mainly cloudy tonight with lows around 44. Northwest winds 5 to 10 miles per hour. 64 tomorrow. Tomorrow night, 45. Daytime highs approaching 62. Monday with rain showers likely. 64, sunshine mixed with clouds at times Tuesday. That's your forecast. I'm weatherology meteorologist Paul Trombley. Get the latest weather updates online at minnesotadailyweather.com. Right now, 59.
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7: We are back with more of the Jim Bob Sports Jamboree. 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TWS Remodeling!
8: State Fair sale going on.
7: Big one.
8: They're at the fair, so if you're out at the fair, the Home Improvement Building is where Tyler told us they are living.
7: Yep, they're going to be. Check them out.
8: So they'll be there. They got huge offers right now.
7: Basically, you get, go months and months and months without paying any interest.
8: So yes.
7: Look into that. Check that out. And Tyler's your man. He'll take care of you, and his people will take care of you over at TWS Remodeling. All right. I want to talk a minute about the NFC North. How do you guys see it lining up? I mean, it was Chicago last year. Will it be Green Bay, Detroit? Could it be the Vikings? I mean, any one of these teams can – they all have strengths, and frankly, they all have flaws. But I think it's going to be highly competitive.
8: Go ahead. The voice of the fans. Who do the fans feel in their hearts will be the champions of the division?
10: If you take a look at the schedule, the division is wide open. You could talk to anybody, and you could make a case that any single one of the teams could end up finishing last this year, and any team could end up finishing first. But when you take a look at the schedule, I think that's going to be the great equalizer. The Bears' schedule is very, very tough. They're not going to have all of the breaks that they had last year. It seems like turnovers usually level off over the course of time. They're not going to complete those passes that they did against Green Bay. Those are once in a million type passes.
8: Though.
10: Exactly.
8: We can hope.
10: They were still fun passes to watch. Anytime you can knock off Green Bay, it's a lot of fun. Green Bay's offensive line is not very good. They're one of the bottom five offensive lines in the division.
7: Their running back could miss a game or more
10: and
7: within
10: running
7: suspension.
10: Back, all of that stuff Josh is going Jacobs. On. They've gotten rid of some of the receivers. There's just and their defense, I still question that. So to me, when you take a look at it, I think the Lions have the best chance. And the reason being, you look at their schedule, the Lions have the easiest schedule. And I tell you what, Jahmyr Gibbs
7: if he stays healthy,
10: and they have the offense. And then when their defensive line is healthy, they can get after the quarterback. So if I'm betting, I would go with them. And so Detroit to me would be the odds on favorite. I think it's going to be Detroit, and then I think Minnesota's going to end up being a wild card, and then we'll just see who ends up. You could end up with a case where the top team ends up with 11 wins and the bottom team ends up with 9 wins.
9: We've seen that happen before, where this division literally led the way, and about all, like, there were 4 teams that were racked up. I think the least number of wins was maybe 10, 9 maybe. It was incredible. And I don't see the Lions being the team that they were when they made the Super Bowl run, but I do see them as being the team that is built the best from top to bottom, including management. That is a proven thing. And so if it comes time to plug in some different parts and make it work, I think Campbell's got the system. I think he's got the mentality. The offensive line got nicked up last year. Those guys were good players that went down. If they come back, they're good. They're tough players, very much like Philadelphia. They've got a big, tough, athletic offensive line. If they get those guys back, I think they bounce back to what they used to be a little bit, and I think that they will be on top of this division. They'll be the team to beat, I'll put it that way. I don't see Chicago being – they're hyped right now. The people love what Chicago's got going on. I don't know what that is yet. I do like Caleb Williams, though. I mean, he proved me wrong, completely wrong. He's a player.
7: He's got charisma.
9: He's an absolute player. He can run, and he can. He's a great big athlete that can run and pass. He's a good quarterback. That's all there is to
7: Their problem is defense.
9: Yeah. I mean, that's been it for a while. But I see the Bears, you know, probably, I don't know, it'd be between them and maybe even Green Bay. I agree with Mark. I think these guys, they're going to go through one of their years that they don't have very often, and that is a downward slump. Offensive line, some other things that have been glaring in their defense, I think are going to show up this time around. And I see the Bears and Green Bay fighting it out for the bottom. And I see us being a surprise team that's got a little more than a lot of us have thought. We bought into we drank the Kool-Aid a few times around this place the last 2 or 3 years. And I think that we've all been convinced not to do that again. But there seems to be something going on with the receivers. This offensive line finally got addressed, I think, pretty well. The key is Darisaw. Enough said. I'm not going to say any more about that. And if it's Kyler Murray healthy or Wentz, I think this team could surprise a lot of people and actually win the division.
7: And you were very down on the Vikings this year, so why don't you explain that, why?
8: I just don't see it connecting the way some do. The other thing that a lot of people are, you know, everybody says the defense is going to be fantastic. There's a lot of changes on that side of the ball.
9: Yep.
8: 3 of your front 4 are gone.
9: Correct.
8: You know, there's no Grenard. And he was the guy on that front. So now you're asking Dallas Turner, who finished out great when Grenard went down, and he's been a monster in the Baltimore, the joint practices. Yeah. They couldn't stop him. He was all over Lamar Jackson all day. That defense came off the field grinning, laughing after the joint practices. So that, but in the middle, you're going with, what, 2 unproven guys? With the rookies, with Banks and Orange, or are you going with Rodriguez, you know, and those guys? You know, I don't know what's the guts of that defense.
9: A lot of unproven things on that side of the ball. And I know that Flores is good at – I agree with what you're saying completely. And if Flores can work his magic and put him in position to make plays, then I've liked what Banks has been doing so far in Big Citrus. They have been performing fairly well. But these are preseason games. Right. That's all there is.
8: And to walk in and do it every single week in the NFL is a different thing, especially at those positions.
9: They say
8: those are not fun positions to play, they're not. I would assume.
9: Just gap discipline. Totally nothing but gap discipline. And the Cashman is supposedly having a great camp.
8: Yep.
9: I don't know. I don't know because I haven't been to camp. I've been one time. So.
8: Yeah, no. And the other question, of course, is Harrison Smith, right? Because that's the brains of this defense. And Metellus is now going to be the guy. But you had 2 brains. You had Metellus and Smith back there. Now it's Josh that's got to figure it out. And they don't really know who he's going to be paired with back there yet. Ward has been in there, but he's been nicked up. Who's the other guy that's hurt right now? Turner.
9: Turner. Oh,
8: yeah. So he's hurt right now. So you got all these question marks back there a little bit on the defensive side. So that's kind of where I just don't. I'm not sold on Kyler Murray like Bob is. I just don't think he's the
7: Well, Chuck, what's amazing...
8: End all to be all.
7: It's amazing to me that I get hit with the bad rap that I'm anti-Vikings. I've never heard a guy more anti-Vikings
8: than... last 2 years, you were all Vikings. Last
7: than
8: year,
7: Jim Rich.
8: You had them all gone.
7: He hates this team. No, we're what do you think, Chuck? What do you think?
14: What do I think?
7: No, lining up these the teams, the four in the NFC North. Detroit, Vikings, maybe? How do you see them lining up?
14: I see
7: and
14: Detroit.
7: And ignore what Jim says.
14: Maybe. I'm telling you, Chicago's impressive. And then the Vikings.
7: And then Green Bay.
14: And then Green Bay.
7: And you and I are on the same page. We like Kyler Murray, right?
14: Yeah, definitely. They don't have anybody that can play like that.
8: No, I know they don't.
14: Well, why are you against it?
8: I'm not against it. Don't listen to Bob. Okay. Bob gets out the gasoline like Wile E. Coyote and then tries to light the match. Instead, it goes back to him. So
7: this one's not coming back to me, pal.
8: All right.
7: Anti-Kyler.
8: All right, we'll see.
7: He's pro-JJ, anti-Kyler.
8: Oh, yeah.
14: JJ needs to grow up a little bit.
9: Yeah, no question. No question.
14: He's nowhere near ready.
7: No. And I had said, if they can't find a trade partner, should they cut him? And Jim's all getting all his undies in a twist over that.
14: I don't think they should cut him, man. I think he's got a lot of talent. But he's got to mature a little bit.
8: See?
7: But some guys never do mature.
14: But, Bob, why?
8: See, Bob,
14: why do you
8: want
14: to cut him? And plus, he's only, 23 years old?
7: He's got some.
14: But look, what's his name? What was the guy that came in the league when he was 23?
7: There's a few.
14: There's a lot of them that come in the league when they're 23, and they still can't play that well.
8: True.
7: And never.
8: May not.
7: I was a big fan of his coming out.
8: See, this is what we've had to deal
14: with. All I'm saying is that he's physically gifted.
7: Okay.
14: I just think he's immature and inexperienced.
7: Here's a key question, and I asked about it earlier, too. When you played, if your quarterback took himself out of the game, what are you going to think? Do you want to want that guy leading you to the promised land?
14: Okay, back when I played Meyer, nobody would ever take themselves out of a game.
8: Thank you.
14: You know why?
7: Because
14: they'd been cut right then on the spot.
7: Which lends credence to mine. I don't think the guy should be in that locker room. You talked about it earlier, change of scenery. He needs a change of scenery. No question.
8: Yeah. No doubt, but you cannot let an asset walk out the door for nothing.
7: Not an asset. Yeah.
15: You got to get something to make.
7: He's a liability right now.
15: Top 10 pick, you got to get something out of him. I think you got to try and find a team that'll buy into your whatever kind of magic you're going to work. But you have to spin it so you get something for him.
7: Has anyone, because I think I've said it, I don't think this media does a very good job. Has anyone asked, what was it about JJ that you like so much more than Bo Nix? Has anyone asked KOC that? I've never heard that.
8: No, they dance around those.
7: What are they afraid of?
8: Well, because you can't.
7: Ever since Chris Thomason left, there's no good questions being asked.
8: No, since you left.
7: Chris
8: Thomason had no filter. You would,
7: at least
8: you would
7: filter
8: it a little bit anyways. Not a lot, but you would ask it a little.
7: Here's how I would do it. So, Coach KOC, you, of course, are the great quarterback whisperer, but then what was it about it, the draft, that you thought JJ would be so much better than Bo Nix?
8: But we don't know that, though. And that may be the reason O'Connell is still here. Because he may have been outvoted in the room.
7: Yeah,
8: he may have been outvoted.
7: Maybe he wanted Nix.
8: Maybe
7: he
8: wanted Drake May.
15: Drake May. They came out the same year, right?
7: Yeah.
15: Is that right?
7: Oh, yeah.
8: Jeez. Yep.
15: And Daniel.
8: May was three.
15: The commander quarterback also, right?
8: Yeah, there was six quarterbacks.

0: 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And here's the beauty of it. If you buy it now, it's going to be cool for a whole year.
1: This is nice and mesh.
0: Right? You always buy something at a concert, and then you walk out, and then the concert's over, and you're going like, well, that's an old shirt.
2: Yeah.
0: This is the future.
2: We're
0: 2028, they're hosting Hockey Day.
2: We're banking on 2028.
0: The year is already out. Chuck, we even got your shirt here.
1: That is one of the nicest hats I've ever seen.
3: That's good.
2: That's a really well-done hat. Good colors. And it's on a great hat, too, I might say.
0: Look at this. It's the UNL. Nice hat. Looks UNL. Really good right there, doesn't it?
2: Yeah.
1: That's what Jim wants to look at. Put the hat right there. All right. Now can we take that quick break?
0: Go right ahead.
1: All right. We're going to take a quick
0: break. Who are we brought to you by?
1: Well, we do that at the beginning. We're brought to you by TWS Remodeling and Trade Home Shoes and a host of others. We'll take a quick break. The Jim Bob Sports Jam. 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
13: Mainly cloudy tonight with lows around 44. Northwest winds 5 to 10 miles per hour. 64 tomorrow. Tomorrow night, 45. Daytime highs.

0: Approaching 62 Monday with rain showers likely. 64 sunshine mixed with clouds at times Tuesday. That's your forecast. I'm weatherology meteorologist Paul Trombley. Get the latest weather updates online at minnesotadailyweather.com. Right now, 59.
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2: Welcome back to the Jim and Bob Sports Jamboree. Brought to you by. Well, they bought to. TWS Remodeling. I'm stroking out here. Trade Home Shoes and a host of others. Vikings legend Chuck Foreman. Fox Lions Jim Rich. The superstar Mike Morris. Mark Jacobson from Trade Home Shoes. Jim, tell us all about Taj Walker. I mean Bradley. I called him that during the break. Who is Taj Walker? It's got to be somebody.
3: I'm not sure who you're.
2: But Bradley, he got rocked. He got rocked except for one inning.
3: It wasn't rocked.
2: He did the rocking.
3: He gave up one home run. That was the two runs. The Twins just didn't
2: lost to
3: connect
2: the A's.
3: Like that. The day before they hit 16 through six innings, they had one hit. The offense just wasn't there. But Taj Bradley did something that has never been done in Twins history. So they have an ultimate grand slam this year. Cody Clemens hit that. And now they have an
2: immaculate
3: inning.
2: I never heard of the thing before because it's only happened 123 times.
3: Yeah, so it's nine pitches, all were strikes, and the guy at the plate has to strike out. So that's what he did. It's crazy.
4: Wow.
2: It really was incredible because if you watch it, he was just, I mean, they were swinging to everything, it seemed like.
4: That's incredible. That really is.
3: And Bradley, I'll tell you, Bradley, you know, as much as everybody complained about the sell-off, and there are pieces that they shouldn't have sold off last year, like Louis Varland, but for what they've gotten back, Bradley is going to be a good starter for him, could be into the great level eventually, and the other pieces are starting to show that they're not horrible.
2: I got high hopes for Walker.
3: Yeah, and I don't know why he's not here yet. No, you're thinking, what's his face? Who's the guy in AAA that everybody wants? Walker Jenkins.
2: Maybe that's where you're getting it from.
3: Probably
2: not. And there was this bit of news this week. The Pro Bowl, one of my favorite events. You know, I've actually gone to the Pro Bowl in Hawaii.
5: When it was Hawaii, I bet.
2: In Hawaii, that's right. My wife was the very first Vikings Pro Bowl cheerleader back in the early, I don't know, 90s. Anyway, I went to it. It was boring as heck. And apparently the NFL finally came to that conclusion that it's not worth having a game. So they're completely eliminating the actual games. No more skills competition. They're, what, bringing them all to... where's it going to be? L.A. or where? I think it's L.A. this year. They're bringing them all there and having a big party. Good for them.
5: So, is this the beginning of the end of all All-Star games? Can you see the other leagues now following suit? Because everybody does what the NFL does because they're the kingpins. And now they have seen that it just doesn't work for football. It used to. They used to play the game, but then it gets, we can't do that, can't do that. And it just got a bigger and bigger joke every year till now they came down to these, skill competitions.
2: Ridiculous.
5: Quote, unquote. Yeah, which was a waste of everybody's time. And so now they've dumped it. Does the NBA follow suit?
2: No, you know,
5: does
2: I think
5: the NHL.
2: I could see the NHL.
5: Major League Baseball.
2: Not initially. The NBA makes a lot of money off of it because they've got their three-point shooting, their dunk contest the night before, and baseball has, you know, the home run hitting contest, and I think people actually enjoy those. Hockey, you know better about hockey than I do. Do you think they'll survive with an All-Star game?
5: They replaced it 2 years ago with the, what the heck was it called again? But remember, that was the big battle between Canada and the U.S., right? The Tkachuk brothers jumped the guy off the opening face-off. Oh, what the heck was that thing? Four Nations. That's what it was called.
2: Right. That's right. The Four Nations.
5: And it gave the NHL huge numbers. So the NHL has just turned it into a all-out competition for your country.
2: I don't think teams are going to follow suit with the NFL. This was a joke. And frankly, when I saw the number of guys they're naming, they're going naming 88 guys to the Pro Bowl teams. Now, I get it if you were playing a game, but just name a Pro Bowl team from the AFC and one from the NFC. So cover, 22 guys and your special teamers and be done with it. They're not playing.
5: 44 total. you would go with? They're obviously doubling.
2: Well, you could have 50.
5: Two guys at each position named Pro Bowlers.
2: Well, but they're not actually playing the game. What I'm saying is, name the best players at each position. Plus, you got to have the kickers and long snapper and return guys. So you could add those too. So you're basically up at close to 50 guys. Make it a 53-man roster. Why not?
5: Oh, there you go.
2: Huh? Then it makes sense. Although it would be a little unbalanced, but you know what? 88 is absurd. And the good thing is, though, they're not going to have alternates because there's nobody getting that's hurt. And the guys who are going to the Super Bowl, well, they obviously stay Pro Bowlers. Although, for the purposes of getting money, if you're initially named to a team and go play in the Super Bowl, you're still getting if you have a Pro Bowl incentive clause, you're still getting it.
5: Right. So that's why I think the designation is still there, because it's written into so many of these players' contracts that if you're named a Pro Bowler, you get paid. So I'm sure the Players Association says, fine, get rid of the game, but you can't get rid of that designation.
2: No,
5: and maybe that's why it's 88, just because they had to figure out how many people would go to that game normally. And so that's why, even though there is no game, you still have to fill those rosters for those contracts.
2: Yeah, I see that. But I also
5: think
2: that's
5: got to be where it's coming from.
2: And they want to go 88. Fine, go 88. But it's because it does mean money for these guys. And as we've discussed on and off the air many times, money drives a lot.
5: It does. Absolutely.
2: It definitely does. Well, I'm just happy for all of them, you know? And I'm sure the Vikings will put, what are they going to have? 88, they'll probably, 10, 15 on, no question. Well, the biggest one they had 12 one
5: year. Here's the question.
2: How
5: many Pro Bowlers starting today are guaranteed on that Vikings roster? How many would you name as a Pro Bowler right now?
2: Offensively, Jefferson. And that might be it.
5: What about Kyler Murray? You're on his boat.
2: There's too many other guys that are really good in the NFC.
5: You could see Darisaw or O'Neal if they play the whole season.
2: If Darisaw plays, yes. On defense, I think Dallas Turner has a shot at it. But defensively, though, and Van Ginkle maybe, if you're going 88 guys. And we got to see what Big Citrus does and Caleb. See what he does. The other big
5: but
2: guy.
5: But remember, the Pro Bowlers are voted by the players.
2: Well, and that's why it's pure.
5: And so it's harder for rookies to get that accolade.
2: Yes, players, coaches, and fans all have a vote. So that makes it a little more intriguing. All right. You know what else is intriguing? What we're going to talk about next week. So with that note, Jim, it's a pleasure. And it's a pleasure talking to the listeners around the state. And we'll talk to you again next week. On behalf of Vikings legend Chuck Foreman and Fox 9's Jim Rich, I'm Bob Sansevier, and I want to say thank you to all of our listeners and our radio partners, KXRA in Alexandria, KRWC in Buffalo, KDHL in Faribault and Owatonna, KDAL and WDSM in Duluth, WNMT in Hibbing, KTOE in Mankato, AM660 The Bear, WBHR in St. Cloud, and Wild 102 FM in Roseau. 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
19: The NASCAR O'Reilly Auto Parts Series rolls into Worldwide Technology Raceway this evening, and the championship battle is tightening up fast. Justin Allgaier still leads the chase, but after finishing 17th at Darlington, his advantage is down to just 7 points over Sheldon Creed, who picked up the win last weekend at the track Too Tough to Tame.
9: Final time down the back straightaway for Sheldon Creed. He has put on a dominant late race performance tonight, and he's looking for the checkered flag,
13: which would be his second career NASCAR O'Reilly Auto Parts Series win. His first came earlier this year at the Echo Park Speedway. Up off of turn number four, checkers are in the air, and the opening race of the chase belongs to Sheldon Creed.
19: Now, the drivers head to Gateway for a 225-mile, 180-lap battle on a unique one-and-a-quarter-mile oval, where heavy braking and different radius corners can make every lap a challenge. It's chase race number two, and the pressure is on at Worldwide Technology Raceway. 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
11: Welcome to the greater St. Louis area. Madison, Illinois is the site of Worldwide Technology Raceway alongside Kyle Ricci and Joey Logano. My name is Brad Gilley. We are getting set to race 225 miles, 180 laps with the NASCAR O'Reilly Auto Parts Series. And on the front row, a couple of chase drivers with Carson Quapple and Jesse Love, who will lead the field to green. And Kyle, Jesse Love, our reigning series champion. I cannot think of a better time for him to have a big day here this evening.
12: Could come here this evening as he has a great start right there on the front row with Carson Quapple, but the driver with a lot of momentum will start just behind him in Sheldon Creed. Won at the Darlington Raceway last week, gained a bunch of ground in the championship standings, just 7 points behind Justin Allgaier, who, oh, by the way, will also be starting in the top five here later this evening on what has turned out to be a warm night, but a sunny day, 92 degrees currently here at the racetrack.
11: And a beautiful evening that we have ahead. Joey Logano is joining us, and certainly, Joe, you know what it's like to run in a chase format as well. You know what it's like to make up some ground on the leader, and you know what these drivers have in store for them here tonight. If you're a part of this nine race chase for the O'Reilly Auto Parts Series, what is going through your mind right now as you get ready to go across the stage for driver introductions?
14: Well, I think that completely depends on who you are and what place you are. You know, you look at, you know, Justin Allgaier, right, or the double zero of Sheldon Creed. They're kind of in, like, you know, got to do good, just run top five, be consistent. You look at someone like Jesse Love, who we were just talking about, who's 48 points back in sixth place. Making up 48 points in the O'Reilly Series is much harder than the Cup Series, because it's the same group of cars that run up front every single time. It's not as, not the Cup Racing is random, but there's more cars that can run up front. So scoring points on cars happens more frequently, if that makes any sense. So I think for Jesse Love, it's not quite must win, but it's, you better go up there and maybe win a stage. You better lead a lot of laps and be in contention all night.
11: We are joined by the inaugural Cup Series winner here at Worldwide Technology Raceway, Joey Logano. As I mentioned, alongside Kyle Ricci, my name is Brad Gilley. We have Steve Post and Jason Toy covering things in the pits. When we come back, you'll meet some of the starting lineup of tonight's New Way 225.
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0: traffic on the back straightaway for the final time for race leader Kyle Busch. Has 5, 6, 7 car lengths in hand on Reed Sorensen for the final time off turn four. It's Kyle Busch here in Gateway.
1: Kyle Busch will pad his points lead here this evening. It'll be his 27th career victory, his 6th of 2009, and his first ever at Gateway. Kyle Busch has won the Missouri-Illinois Dodge Dealers 250 for the NASCAR Nationwide Series.
2: That's how you heard it, July 18th, 2009, here on the Motor Racing Network. Kyle Busch's only win here at Worldwide Technology Raceway in the O'Reilly Auto Parts Series. He did go on to win here in the NASCAR Cup Series as well, as we continue to remember a champion of our sport here in 2026. Drivers are getting set to cross the pre-race stage. Let's hear from some of them, including our front row starters. We'll start things off first with Steve Post.
3: Carson Kwoffel, 133.825 miles per hour, won the pole position, your second career pole, and your second pole in a row. As a matter of fact, you won a Darlington. What's up with you with this qualifying? What have you figured out here recently that's put you on the front spot here the last 2 weeks?
4: Yeah, honestly, I don't really know if it's anything that I've done different. It's just our cars have been really good the last couple weeks, and got 2 wins in the last couple weeks, 2 poles, and going for another win tonight. So really, I just got to give all the credit to Rodney and everyone on this one team with this Wild Pro Team Cracker Chevrolet from Junior Motorsports that we're racing today. I feel like we're hitting our stride. Our cars are fast. I'm doing the right things, and it's all coming together, and it's all finally starting to work out.
3: Last year in this race, you had an engine failure early, so you didn't get a lot of laps on the racetrack. What have you learned about this racetrack? What does your car need to do here tonight to give you the best shot at the win?
4: Yeah, I don't think it's anything really super different than anywhere else. I mean, it needs to turn the center good. It needs to get off the corner good and all that good stuff. So I think our car does all the right things. I thought from lap two of practice, I was super comfortable with where I was, and I knew exactly what I needed to do, whereas some places it doesn't really come that easy. So even though this is probably the least lap place that I've been to on the schedule, it seems like it's been a good one so far for us today with our Junior Motorsports team, and I'm looking forward to keeping it up in the wind and trying to stay in the top three all day and hopefully get another win.
3: That is Carson Kwoffel. He'll lead us to green here tonight.
5: Bring the field to the green flag here in just a little bit, and the driver starting alongside also a championship chase competitor, currently sixth in the standings after a 13th place run last week at Darlington. In fact, he has not had a top 10 since July back at the Chicagoland Speedway, but Jesse Love will start from the second spot on the front row here this evening, and he is standing by with Barbersville, West Virginia native Jason Toy.
6: All right, thanks a lot, Kyle, and Jesse sits here and gets ready to roll off second here, trying to get a little bit of that mojo back that you guys had early on in the season, but you come to a track where you finished fifth last time out. So what is it about this track that fits you well, and what's it going to take to get the job done tonight?
7: Yeah, it just works well with our package and, you know, fits my style. And, you know, I think we always have speed, just about executing a good night, not having anything work against us. So hopefully tonight's that night.
6: All right, well, this track changed a lot. You guys practiced earlier today before the heat really built up, but now you got to go in tonight.
7: It'll change a lot more grip, and probably be a lot tighter.
6: All right, he's getting introduced to the crowd here. Jesse Love rolls off on the outside of the front row.
2: Thank you very much, Jason Toy. We'll come back 70 seconds from now and hear from more of the starting lineup of the New Way 225 from Worldwide Technology Raceway. 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
2: Welcome back to Worldwide Technology Raceway for the running of the New Way 225 in the NASCAR O'Reilly Auto Parts Series. Let's go back down trackside and hear from more of our starting lineup. Steve Post.
3: Sheldon Creed down here shaking hands, meeting all the dignitaries down here. Sheldon, how cool was it to win Darlington last week?
11: Awesome. I mean, that's my favorite racetrack and has been for a long time. So to get that finally was really incredible for my team and I. And, yeah, now here at another favorite of mine here in St. Louis. So qualified well, and hopefully we can keep it up front all night.
3: You're a two-time Truck Series winner, have an ARC win. You've had a lot of success here. What are the challenges? What is the key to a good run here in these O'Reilly cars?
11: Yeah, certainly I think just keeping the car turning and having good forward drive on exit. And I felt like we were okay earlier. I was a little too tight, and so we're going to work on that a bit. And mostly I think track position is really important here, hard to pass. So we're going to work to keep that all night and, yeah, hopefully have a shot again.
3: Sheldon Creed going back-to-back here if he can here tonight. He mentions track position. He starts tonight's race in position number 3.
5: The only former St. Louis winner in the field tonight, but those wins came in the NASCAR Craftsman Truck Series and in ARCA. Let's go back down trackside, hear from another driver with a lot of experience here at Gateway. Starting 5th here tonight is Justin Allgaier, Jason Toy.
6: Of all the drivers, he is the driver that has the most experience here at this racetrack as he gets ready to roll off. And you get to come back to your home state of Illinois here. And I bet you can run for governor here, judging by the crowd reaction here for it. So how special is it for you, Justin, to be able to come back here to run this racetrack?
12: Oh, it's beyond special. I mean, this place, really, this was like my first big track that I got to go to. And I just feel like, you know, for me, it's home. It's home race. I just feel like, you know, brand, professional agriculture, obviously, this is a home race for them as well. I got super lucky in 2010. I actually met Rick Brandt the Sunday after this race. And it was kind of one of those moments that really has set the path of my career. And so, you know, what they've done here at the racetrack, the whole ownership group, and Chris and everybody at Worldwide Technology Raceway to build this place up to what it is. It's special, and couldn't be more happy to come here and obviously have a shot at going for a win tonight.
6: All right, as you get ready to roll, taking photos here with the crowd in attendance, you got to try to get max points. This race will evolve, or how will this race evolve here, you think, for you tonight?
12: Well, I think, you know, you got a couple things at play here. Number one, you know, it's still pretty sunny outside, and, you know, it's hot. It's been hot all day, and I feel like as the sun goes down, you're gonna see the track change. We saw last week at Darlington. You know, max points are obviously the goal, but keeping up with the racetrack and doing all the things we can do from behind the wheel and obviously on pit road are going to be the most important piece of it. So we'll go after it and see what we can do, and hopefully when it's all said and done, we made all the right decisions.
6: Have fun.
12: Thank you.
6: Justin Allgaier rolls off 5th.
5: Coming off a 17th place finish last week in Darlington after leading a race high 60 laps before tagging the wall on lap 125.
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0: Johnson. He's been in the news for...
1: Every 100% sure. So, yeah, really cool to get that deal done this week and still have a lot of the season to go and know I'm in a good place.
0: Your career first top 10 was at this track last year. You really seem to have pretty good momentum here in the second half. 225 miles. This racetrack.
1: Yeah, definitely, you know, laps at this place from last year will pay off for me for sure. I think I'm done with new track. No, I still got Homestead. I was going to say, I think I'm done with new tracks for the year, but only a couple more to go, and then I'll have them, you know, almost all covered. So, seat time at a place that I've been to before is always good, and I think we got a good car today and should hopefully end up in another good run.
0: Corey Day starts in the fourth spot. Jason?
2: We're sitting down here talking things over with Austin Hill as he gets ready to roll off from the sixth spot here at this racetrack. Austin, I know this place, you're an aggressive driver. You like to get out there and get that spot. But how here with this track, is there patience that has to be a part of it because distinctly different corners?
3: A little bit. I mean, you definitely don't want to get yourself in trouble early on restarts here. It seems like restarts are pretty wild here, especially with just guys. Whether it's making mistakes or, you know, maybe they get in a little too hot and they lock up the rears or something. The next thing you know, they're running into the guy in front of them and then they're sliding up the track. Turn one's just very treacherous. It's even, like, sketchy, like, by yourself just running practice laps because you always want to try to find that little extra limit and sometimes you overstep it. I almost did a couple of times in practice today with just getting in a little too deep into one, and it's such a tight corner. So, you gotta have that aggression, but then you gotta know when to turn it on, when to turn it off. You know, what restarts do you need to really be aggressive on, and what restarts can you just kind of let it flow and kind of everyone get single filed out, and then you can go to work. So, it'd be constant learning all night with our Bennett Chevrolet. Feel like we have a pretty decent piece overall. So, hopefully, I can kind of manage that aggression and then the patience at the same time and make it work at the end.
2: Good luck with it.
3: Yeah, thank you.
2: Austin Hill, he'll start things in the sixth spot.
4: Thank you very much, Jason Toy. We appreciate that. The sun is starting to go down here at Worldwide Technology Raceway, just across the river from downtown St. Louis. We are here in Madison, Illinois, alongside Kyle Rickey and Joey Logano. My name is Brad Gilley. And Joey, you know what it's like to win here at this racetrack. You know the challenges of this racetrack with the egg shape of this oval, tighter radius in 1 and 2, slightly higher banking, wider radius in 3 and 4, slightly lower banking. What are the biggest challenges? Where do you have to be good?
5: All of it. All of it for sure. But, you know, the passing zones, this is an interesting racetrack because you can pass off of turn 2. You're going to see a lot of cars get loose off of the corner there. They're downshifting into third gear, so they have a lot more torque when their engines are revved up like that. And there's going to be a lot of mistakes by drivers make just kind of throttling up a little bit too hard, buzzing the rears. That's going to be your opportunity to get underneath them. And then the side draft battle becomes a real thing down the back straightaway. It's trying to position yourself to be ahead when you go into turn 3. If not, we've seen here time and time again, when cars go in side by side, these Xfinity or O'Reilly's cars, this is my first mistake of the night there. These cars, when they're side by side, they rely on that side force. And when they're side by side going into the corner and they don't have it, they're going to get loose and wash up the track. So that drag race before you get to turn 3 is going to be key to make sure that you have position when you drive it off into 3.
6: We should also mention that Joey is on the pole for tomorrow's Enjoy Illinois 300 NASCAR Cup Series race. We'll talk more about that in a moment. Setting a fast lap earlier today of 32.817 seconds, some two-tenths of a second faster than the rest of the field. One of the early favorites tomorrow as we get set to race here tonight for the NASCAR O'Reilly Auto Parts Series. Let's go trackside.
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8: Friends, before we begin our prayer, I want to acknowledge that yesterday was September 11th, and so we continue to remember September 11th, 2001, the lives that were lost, the families who were forever changed, and the courage of the first responders and the ordinary Americans who stepped forward in the midst of tragedy. Let us pray. Heavenly Father, we thank you for this day, for the freedom to gather together, and for the opportunity to enjoy this race. Watch over the drivers, the crews, the officials, and the fans today. Keep everyone safe. 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We ask all of this in your name. Amen.
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1: Welcome back to Worldwide Technology Raceway alongside Joey Logano and Kyle Rickey. My name is Brad Gilley. You've already heard from our pit reporters, Steve Post and Jason Toy. We have a couple of turn announcers who will help us call the lap-by-lap play-by-play coming up in Tim Catalfamo and Nathan Prouty. A lot of action, a lot of excitement here just outside of St. Louis, Missouri. And Kyle Rickey, a beautiful night as things are starting to cool down as the sun goes down.
5: Beautiful night, still warm, about 91 degrees outside, but that obviously the sun will go down. The temperature will go down a little bit more comfortable for the fans in the grandstands as the sun is setting behind them. This is race two of the chase for the NASCAR O'Reilly Auto Parts Series. Opened up last week at the Darlington Raceway in South Carolina. Sheldon Creed picked up the race win. Justin Allgaier, seemed like just a couple weeks ago, he had that point lead of about 200 plus points, but after the reset, after the trouble last week, that point gap has all but evaporated, just seven between those two. Carson Quapel, Austin Hill, still within striking distance, all within 36. Should be a good one here tonight.
1: 229 was the point lead that Justin Allgaier actually had as we landed the regular season and went into the chase. And things obviously were reset, but you know what? At one point early in the year, Allgaier had only a three-point lead over Jesse Love, and look how far he stretched it out. Almost sounds easy that way, doesn't it, Joey?
6: I like how you said it sounds easy, but you know, they've been the most consistent team throughout the year. But we've seen time and time again when playoffs come around, chase comes around, same thing. The pressure is on, and it changes people. It changes the way a race team reacts to different scenarios on the racetrack. They feel that pressure. And honestly, the 7 car has the most pressure on them as a team. They are the favorites. They, to your point, won the regular season by 200-plus points. They're supposed to win the championship, and if they don't, it's on them. Right, they had the advantage, they earned it, and so that pressure that is real definitely could affect them in either way. Now, with that said, Justin's done this a long time. He knows how to handle it. His team knows how to handle it, but you never know, right? It could be one pit crew member, right, that feels that doesn't know how to handle it for the first time, and all it takes, we've seen it many times, one pit stop can be the difference of winning a championship or not.
5: Has all the experience in the world here, at least compared to everybody else in the field. Finished third here, his best back in October of 2010. Seems like forever ago. We talked about the heat. You were on the racetrack earlier today. How comfortable or uncomfortable were you out there during the 50-minute practice and then the qualifying session that followed?
6: Well, I feel a lot better now. I can tell you that much.
5: Right.
6: Sitting in the air conditioning up here, it's pretty nice, and the sun's headed down. But it was pretty toasty out there for today for the Cup Series and even for the O'Reilly Series when they were out there practicing and qualifying. It was a hot one. So I'm sure everyone's welcoming the night race. I know the fans definitely are here in the grandstands. And, you know, this racetrack always does such a good job for the fan experience. There's so many here, even for this race, right? They do a good job at really packing this place in, and Sunday's going to be crazy, obviously.
1: Yeah, Kyle Rickey was enjoying the Ying Yang Twins and Busta Rhymes out there.
6: I know you were.
5: I mean, how can you not?
6: I heard him. I was a little jelly. I couldn't get out there. I wanted to get out there.
1: We're just happy you're here, Joey, which is going to be great. He won the poll for tomorrow's Enjoy Illinois 300. He won it by a lot, by the way, and he is joining us here for our coverage of the NASCAR O'Reilly Auto Parts Series in the New Way 225, where our reigning series champion, Jesse Love, has the outside pole. Carson Quapel, who picked up his first two career victories this year, and one of them coming on the biggest stage of one of the biggest stages of the NASCAR O'Reilly Auto Parts Series, Indianapolis Motor Speedway, where Carson Quapel and crew chief Rodney Childers picked up Carson's first victory. All of the Chase drivers qualified within the top 19. Let's go trackside with announcer Michael Young to get the command to fire engines.
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14: 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Just be glad you're not a train system enduring 16 weeks of extreme temperature fluctuations from 125 degrees Fahrenheit to 0 degrees. 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
5: Field of 36 begin to roll from the pit lane for the first of a couple of parade and pace laps. Here is the starting lineup.
17: Now, here's the starting lineup.
5: Starting in the 36th spot will be Dawson Cram. Austin Jahill will start from 35th. Joey Gase will go from 34th. 33rd starter is Ryan Ellis. Mason Maggio will start 32nd. And 31st starter is Jordan Anderson.
1: 30th will be Josh Williams. Brad Perez starts 29th. 28th, Ryan Sieg. LeVar Scott, 27th. 26th, Josh Balicki. Myatt Snyder starts 25th. Blaine Perkins, 24th. 23rd will be Jeremy Clements. Brennan Poole, 22nd. 21st, Patrick Starpoli.
5: Jeff Burton will start from the 20th position. Parker Retzloff from 19th. 18th is Sam Mayer. 17th starter is Dean Thompson. Kyle Sieg will go from the 16th position. Brandon Jones will start from 15th. 14th is Nick Sanchez. 13th, Anthony Alfredo. Sammy Smith will start from 12th, and Taylor Gray will go from 11th.
1: And now the top 10. Brent Cruz rolls off 10th. Rajah Caruth joins him on the inside. He'll start 9th. 8th will be William Sawalic. Harrison Burton starts 7th. 6th, Austin Hill. 5th will be Justin Allgaier. 4th, Corey Day. 3rd, Sheldon Creed. And on the front row, Jesse Love will start on the outside pole. And with a time of 33.626 seconds and a speed of 133.825 miles per hour, Carson Quapel has won the pole for the New Way 225.
5: The field of 36 starters has completed the first of a couple of parade and pace laps before we go under the green flag around this mile and a quarter oval. Let's take a trip around it now, bring in a few more voices that'll be a part of tonight's broadcast. Over in turns one and two from Marlboro, New Jersey, Tim Catalfama.
18: Thank you very much, Kyle Rickey. Hello again, everyone. In turns one and two here at Gateway. When the drivers head down that long front straightaway, they'll be on the brakes very hard, getting into turn number one. It's a heavy braking zone for the drivers into a relatively flat set of corners. The banking on this end of the raceway, only 11 degrees, and the groove is not that wide. Maybe two or three lanes that you can race in. Predominantly, the drivers are going to be fighting for the bottom side of the racetrack, which is where the red and white curbing is on this end of the speedway. However, you can use that second groove to make passes, especially as the race goes later on into the evening. Once they get through this set of corners, and they're going to want to get through them well, they'll exit onto a very long straightaway, so they want to carry as much speed down the backstretch as possible. And as they do that, they'll race toward it into the view of Shinglehouse, Pennsylvania's Nathan Prouty.
19: Thank you very much, Tim, and good afternoon, everyone. Once the field makes their way down that 2,000-foot backstretch, they will set up for turns three and four, and this end of the racetrack is completely different than the other end. It is a much wider set of corners and a touch flatter with only 9 degrees of banking to its credit. The drivers will enter turn three high, and they will have the option to run a few different grooves. We expect to see the drivers hug that red and white curbing at the bottom of the racetrack, but also venture up the track and run in the middle to outside lane. No matter what lane they elect to run in turns three and four, they will have to have good drive off the corner to make their way down the front straightaway and to complete a lap here at Worldwide Technology Raceway.
1: And when they come down the front straightaway, a drag race to the start-finish line right at the center of the front straightaway. After 180 laps here tonight, we'll find out who winds up in victory lane of the New Way 225. A lot of excitement here. Chase race number two for the NASCAR O'Reilly Auto Parts Series. And Jesse Love, Carson Quapel enjoying the front row of this race, but it is going to be a big challenge. In fact, 8 of our top 10 starters tonight, all Chase drivers looking to gain points on leader Justin Allgaier, who does start 5th.
5: He will start in the 5th position, and one of the challenges will be the pit lane here this evening. It's a narrow pit lane with an odd entry over in turn number 3 and exit through turns 1 and 2. Let's get some final stories from the pit lane now. Before we go green, we'll begin with Steve Post.
20: Kyle, Sammy Smith had a solid 4th place finish at Darlington last week. It was his first top 5 since way back the street race in San Diego. He gained 5 points on the leader and jumped from 8th to 7th in the chase standings. He called Darlington a reset race, and he said, this team, we just need to keep chipping away at it. Now, last year here at Worldwide Technology Raceway, he had brake issues and a 33rd place finish, so if he's going to chip away, he needs to do way better than that, and he does way better in qualifying than that. He starts 12th here today. Jason Choi.
3: Steve Post, Joey Logano, and Kyle Rickey talked a little bit about the challenges here on this pit lane. One of the rare racetracks that we have on the circuit where your entrance to pit road is into turn number 3, an access road that brings you down to a very long but very narrow pit road. Matter of fact, the second narrowest pit road we have on the circuit at 25 feet from pit wall out to pit wall in. The pit boxes, they're long, but they're narrow, which means the car will be pitted towards the outside, making it even more of a challenge for the crews that have to service these cars here. We see a lot of action on pit road here at Gateway here in St. Louis, and the fact that they a lot of contact with drivers as they pull out of their pit boxes. Joey touched on the fact that the pit crews have got to be on par here today to make it all happen. Timing is everything, but getting on and off pit road could be the deciding factor if you win or lose this race here tonight.
5: Let's talk more about that, Joey, up here in the tower. How difficult is it getting onto pit road here over in turn number 3?
6: Well, we saw who spun in practice off of the Creed did. That's right. Creed spun practicing getting onto pit road on the access road. I was in the cup car behind Connor Zillage. He went off trying to practice it as well, and you get in the grass and it ends up being the caution. So most likely, I don't see a green flag cycle happening for this race tonight. I mean, it can happen in the third stage, sure, but I think there'll be some cautions. There's a lot of opportunity at this racetrack for some crazy things to happen. You'll see it on the restarts as they barrel down into turn 1. There's a lot of opportunity for 3 plus wide, maybe even more, and you can't see good. With that long straightaway and you're tucked up right behind that car in front of you, you can't see left or right, so this someone misses a gear, it's boom, right into them. You don't have the opportunity to check up. So there's a, and we talked about earlier also with the cars getting loose side by side, there's just a lot of opportunity to bring out cautions here tonight.
1: Great point that you make as well with the shifting. We have 3 stages in this race. Stage 1 ends at lap 45, stage 2 at lap 90. The final stage of the race will take us all the way to lap 180, and it looks like Carson Quapple is going to start on the outside driver's right. He is the pole winner. Jesse Love will then join him on the inside as the field gets down the back straightaway. We are about to go green flag racing here in St. Louis at Gateway Worldwide Technology Raceway for the New Way 225, Kyle.
5: Mentioned the front row, Sheldon Creed, last week's winner, will start from 3rd. Corey Day will be to his outside in 4th. Justin Allgaier, Austin Hill, then Harrison Burton, William Sawalich, Rajah Carruth, and Brent Cruz. They are the top 10 starters, front 5 rows, race number 2 in the NASCAR O'Reilly Auto Parts Series Championship on a beautiful Saturday evening here at Worldwide Technology Raceway, just outside of St. Louis in Madison, Illinois. Great crowd has filed in. Just a couple of tickets away from a sellout for tomorrow's NASCAR Cup Series race, 2 p.m. Eastern, here on the Motor Racing Network. Pace car pulls to the pit lane. Field in the hands of Carson Quapple, Jesse Love, and with the start of tonight's New Way 225, here's Brad Gilley.
1: And Carson Quapple is on the outside. The Wild Chip sponsorship on that number 1 Chevrolet with Junior Motorsports, looking for his 3rd career victory. Green flag is out here in the New Way 225 at Worldwide Technology Raceway. Carson Quapple gets a nice jump on Jesse Love.
18: And it'll be Carson Quapple that'll lead the field into turn number 1 for the first time. He'll go down to the bottom side of the racetrack. Battle for second is on. Jesse Love will take that spot away from Corey Day. They enter turn 2 and head up the back straightaway.
19: Carson Quapple has danced away with the 2-car length advantage already. That battle for 3rd is shaping up now between Corey Day and Sheldon Creed as Austin Hill has joined the mix as well as they work through 3 and 4 for the first time today.
5: Corey Day hangs on to the 3rd spot as they come off of turn number 4, looking to his inside, Sheldon Creed, but can't make it work. In fact, Creed, he has company topside, Austin Hill, in that battle for 5th.
18: Austin Hill drives it deep down in the turn number 1 in that second groove to the right shoulder of Sheldon Creed, trying to pinch him down off the corner.
4: Give the spot to Austin Hill, who go to fourth.
19: Directly behind those two battling for position is William Sawalich and Justin Allgaier. Sawalich gets around Allgaier. Now he will go to the right elbow of Sheldon Creed in turn three.
1: Sheldon Creed stuck on the inside. William Sawalich is able to drive around and clear, but Justin Allgaier decides he might want to look low coming off of turn number four. Now he is going to tuck in right on the rear deck lid of Sheldon Creed as they head back to one.
18: Justin Allgaier in his bright orange Brandt Chevrolet now dives up to the outside in turn number one, looking for some running room to get around Sheldon Creed. Allgaier gets a good jump off the corner, almost got the wall, but he's side by side with Creed down the back stretch.
19: Justin Allgaier took some notes from what William Sawalich did to him a lap ago. He jumps to the outside of Sheldon Creed and makes the pass by the time they hit turn four.
5: This is a race from sixth on back as they come around to complete lap number three. Carson Quapel out front by about 6/10 of a second over Jesse Love. Corey Day, Austin Hill, William Sawalich among the top five as they go back to one.
18: And then running right now in the sixth position is the aforementioned Justin Allgaier. He was able to make that pass around Sheldon Creed, who was seventh, Brent Cruz and Raja Perouf, eighth and ninth.
19: Couple of good battles shaping up here inside the top 10, and the most part, most of them being chase drivers as they work down the back straightaway yet again. All of them going to the bottom of the racetrack in turn three.
1: Taylor Gray seems to be the man on the move. He is just outside of the top 10. He is now pulled up to the back bumper of Sammy Smith. This time on the front straightaway, Gray tries to look to the inside. He thinks better of it. Ahead of them, Raja Carruth on the rear bumper, Brent Cruz.
18: That's the battle for eighth, Brent Gilly going back into turn number one. Raja Carruth against the curving on the bottom side of the racetrack. Brent Cruz in the second groove. Cruz will hold off through for now, this time off two.
19: Really good drive off of turn two for Brent Cruz as he was using that middle to outside lane. They go back into three and four. This time, Cruz will dial

0: trying to get on the move. Sawalich now down the front straightaway. He's driven up to two car lengths behind Austin Hill.
1: William Sawalich right now running in the fifth position in his orange and white Toyota Supra. Only about a car length behind him is Justin Allgaier, who is starting to run him down for that spot.
2: It's been fun watching William Sawalich the last couple of laps because he can put that Toyota Supra anywhere he pleases. This time going into turn three, Austin Hill, who's directly ahead, goes to the inside, and so does Sawalich.
3: Sawalich's next car in line, running in fifth. Justin Allgaier looked like was running him down, but went wide off of turn number two, lost a couple of car lengths, and is running unchallenged in that sixth spot. Several car lengths ahead of Sheldon Creed, Brent Cruz, and others as they go back to the corner.
1: Battle for fourth is on. William Sawalich now has caught Austin Hill. Hill is fourth. Sawalich is fifth. Allgaier is sixth. They're nose to tail, headed to Nathan Crowdy.
2: Justin Allgaier got really close to the outside safer barrier off of turn two. He loses a couple of car lengths to this battle between Austin Hill and William Sawalich.
0: And this fight for fourth is almost an accordion. Right now, Austin Hill has it. William Sawalich will drive up to his back bumper. At about the same time, Justin Allgaier is driving up to the back bumper of William Sawalich. They continue back to one.
1: Those three cars now heavy on the brakes going down into turn number one. Austin Hill hugs the curbing on the bottom side of the racetrack. So does William Sawalich. Justin Allgaier looking for a little bit of running room to get that second groove working off the corner.
2: Further back behind Justin Allgaier, their battle between Brent Cruz and Rajah Caruth heats up yet again down the back straightaway. Caruth is there knocking on the doorstep but can't find any daylight to the inside.
3: Rajah Caruth just behind Cruz for that eighth position. They are both just in front of Sammy Smith and Taylor Gray as we are early on here at Worldwide Technology Raceway. Coming around to complete lap number nine, it's Carson Kloeppel at the point by 1.1 seconds over Jesse Love. From Worldwide Technology Raceway, this is the Motor Racing Network, the voice of NASCAR.
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3: The race for fifth exchanged hands a lap ago here early on at Gateway, just 11 laps in. Justin Allgaier has moved into the top five. He was able to work around William Sawalich. Pretty sporty move a lap ago off of turn four, Joe.
7: Yeah, it really was. Justin Allgaier was trying to make the top work in turns one and two for seven or eight laps, and he couldn't quite get it to stick on the exit of the corner. Eventually, he was able to roll as we got spin.
1: Two, around goes Taylor Gray. He was inside of Rajah Caruth. Drove it deep into the corner and got loose. Now everybody trying to dive to the inside of Gray, who was pointed sideways at the exit of turn two.
3: We go under the Hardys caution flag for the first time here this evening for a solo spin over in turn number two in front of Tim Catalfamo.
1: Taylor Gray was trying to shove his way to the inside of Rajah Caruth. Caruth gave him room going into turn number one, but Taylor Gray's car slid up the racetrack. He made slight contact with the left rear door of Rajah Caruth. Taylor Gray spun his car sideways, and then everyone else did a nice job of avoiding Taylor Gray, who spun up the racetrack. They went low to avoid him. No damage was done, and Taylor Gray now has grabbed a gear and driven away.
0: Taylor Gray had just raced his way up into the top 10. He was going for more, trying to take away ninth from Rajah Caruth. Pit road is open, and the field is in tow behind the Toyota Camry XSE pace car. We'll see if we have any takers early on. Stage number one ends at lap 45. We are just 13 laps into the New Way 225 here at Worldwide Technology Raceway. Unlikely we're going to see any of the top drivers come in, but we're going to give them a chance to go by there and see what happens.
3: With just three sets of tires, do you take a chance and come in this early?
7: Well, what I'm wondering here is tire fall-offs

0: not a really big deal. Most everyone's staying out here, so this is going to be a mute point. But you might compete here, stay out at the end of the stage here in 30 laps, and then run it to the second stage. Now, you're probably going to pay the penalty at some point at the end of that stage when your tires are shot. But if you're back in the pack, I mean, it's obviously what the 54 is going to do right now because he just spun out. He flat spotted his tires. He's going to come in and put tires on. He's probably going to stay out at the end of the stage and work his way up that way. But I thought a couple may would try it. It's pretty early in the stage to do it, though. You got to run a long time.
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1: Back in St. Louis at Worldwide Technology Raceway alongside Joey Logano and Kyle Rickey. My name is Brad Gilley. The caution lights are out. The Toyota Camry pace car has hit the pit road, and we are about to head through the restart zone. We will restart with 16 laps complete, 45 laps in stage number one here at Worldwide Technology Raceway. Carson Quapel, the control car, like he did at the start of the race, gets a big jump on Jesse Love as they head to one.
13: Carson Quapel will lead by about a car length in the turn number one. The battle is going to be for second. Corey Day now to the outside of Jesse Love. He'll take the second spot. Jesse Love fighting back though off turn two.
14: A good restart for Corey Day. He slides into second. The battle for third between the two RCR Chevrolets. Jesse Love at the bottom of the racetrack with Austin Hill to his outside.
15: Austin Hill to the outside in that fourth spot as Corey Day gets away by a couple of lengths in the second spot. They are well behind race leader Carson Quapel, who has extended his advantage by 3 to 4 car lengths already as they go back to one.
13: And that's the lead for Carson Quapel this time into turn number two over Corey Day, who runs in the runner-up spot. Still wheel-to-wheel for third. Jesse Long to the inside of Austin Hill. Love will complete that pass now.
14: Jesse Love slides up in front of his teammate halfway down the back straightaway. He moves into third. Austin Hill, though, not giving up, still digging hard. He'll dial up the middle groove, but Jesse Love pulls back in front in turn four.
1: Austin Hill could not make it stick on the outside of Jesse Love. That's going to open the door for Justin Allgaier. Allgaier now trailing Austin Hill right on his back bumper back to one.
13: And Allgaier looks good during the opening laps of this race. He goes to the inside of the racetrack in turn number one, trying to pull even with Austin Hill. Hill will have to drive off the corner. He'll hold on to the spot.
14: Austin Hill using that high line momentum to power down the back straightaway as these two Chevrolets continue to battle hard for fourth. Austin Hill pulls away by a car length now, entering turn three.
15: Justin Allgaier falls in the line in fifth as he tries to pick his way up through the field as they come back off the corner to complete another lap. They're stacked up side by side behind them. Rajah Caruth looking to move forward has William Sawalich to his left elbow. That is for about the seventh spot.
13: It is indeed side by side for seventh in the turn number one. William Sawalich has got the inside lane. Rajah Caruth trying to get the outside lane working, but it's Sawalich who will now slide in front of Caruth.
14: This pack of traffic has been racing really hard ever since that restart as Caruth now will try to get back by Sawalich. He takes a peek to the inside, nearly gets back alongside of him, but tucks back in line.
1: Up in front of them, Justin Allgaier took the four spot from Austin Hill. Austin Hill gave a nice tap in turn number four, had to back off. As a result, Sheldon Creed now has driven up to the back of Austin Hill.
13: Sheldon Creed looming larger in the rearview mirror right now for Austin Hill. Hill slides way up the racetrack in turn number one.
14: Last week's winner of Sheldon Creed continuing to try to build on a strong start to the chase. He is trying to claw into the back bumper of Austin Hill. He'll go to the middle groove in turn three.
15: Right to the second lane of the racetrack off of turn number four for Sheldon Creed as he comes off of the corner trying to build that run up the front straightaway and close in on Austin Hill. One car length in front, then it's another length just ahead of them to Justin Allgaier who leads that pack of traffic.
13: Again, this is the race from fourth on back. Justin Allgaier has got fourth. Austin Hill has fifth. I don't know for how much longer, though, because Sheldon Creed is pressing the issue.
14: And Austin Hill and Sheldon Creed have really pulled away from the two Joe Gibbs Racing teammates that ride behind them of Brent Cruz and William Sawalich as they start to dice it up for position.
1: 23 laps to go in stage number one this time by. Carson Quapple continues to lead Corey Day. Behind them, we're watching Sam Mayer. He's trying to get up into the top 10. He is driving to the outside of Sammy Smith as they head down the front stretch.
13: Sam Mayer trying to pick up some positions here in stage number one. He goes to the outside of Sammy Smith indeed in turn number one, and he'll complete that pass. The next car now for position for Sam Mayer. Ahead is Rajah Caruth.
14: Sammy Smith not going away just quite yet. He'll go back to the inside of Sam Mayer. They will drag race the length of the back straightaway and into turn three directly behind them. Another side-by-side battle ongoing between Nick Sanchez and Parker Retzloff.
16: This track's just getting wider and wider. There's more racing side-by-side around this whole place. So what I noticed, the cars are getting sideways off the corner. They're able to roll through the corner good, but they cannot put the power down, especially off of turn two. We're in that third gear with all that power. They can't bolt it down.
1: How much of that is the sun has completely gone down here at Worldwide Technology Raceway? How much of that rubber getting laid into the track? How much of that air pressure's built up?
16: Well, it's probably some tire wear as well on top of that. And a lot of times you practice one way and you go out there and you make multiple runs and cycles on your tires and those type of things, and you don't get to run as long as we are into a run right now. And, again, the track conditions are much different after the cup practice as well. So I'm sure a lot of these cars aren't handling the way they need to, and they're looking forward to the end of the stage.
15: Crowd cheering below us as their hometown hero goes up to the third spot. Justin Allgaier, Nathan, gaining ground on the race leaders.
14: Yeah, challenge and change for third, and it didn't take long. He muscled his way around Jesse Love, but he has got a long way to go to catch Corey Day, who rides in second.
1: Back behind them, Parker Retzloff is a man on the move. He is fighting for that 10th position right now. He's driven to the inside of Sammy Smith. Retzloff was the lowest among the chase drivers in the starting lineup today, and he is the one moving forward. They continue door-to-door back to one.
13: Parker Retzloff has got a fender alongside of the Sammy Smith automobile in turn number one. Retzloff will hug the bottom of the racetrack. Sammy Smith up top of the lane, double wide off two.
14: staying wheel to wheel down the back straightaway. It has not been a good restart for Sammy Smith. He is doing everything in his power to hang on to this position as Parker Retzloff has the slightest of advantages in turn three.
15: Sammy Smith in 11th last time by. Parker Retzloff looking to take that position away just outside of the top 10 as we continue under the green flag with 19 laps to go here in the opening stage. It's been all Carson Quaffel thus far at the front. From Worldwide Technology Raceway, this is the Motor Racing Network, the voice of NASCAR.
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11: 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Chad puts his 20 years of auto body